0: Saturday.
1: Because of the weather threat, he declared a state of emergency, allowing state agencies to prepare for the hurricane. He advised Georgians to stock up on essentials like water, food, batteries, and flashlights, emphasizing the importance of taking the storm seriously. I'm Liz Kennedy.
2: This is a powerful Category 2 hurricane with 100-mile-per-hour winds. It's expected to make landfall somewhere between New Orleans and Panama City, likely late Friday or early Saturday. Former Venezuelan President Maduro and his wife are facing new charges in the U.S., including conspiring to torture Americans. Previously, he was charged with participating in a conspiracy to send cocaine into the U.S. There's a big debate in Michigan tonight.
3: The stage is set for Michigan's first U.S. Senate debate tonight. Democratic nominee Abdul El-Sayed will face off against former Republican Representative Mike Rogers in Grand Rapids. El-Sayed is looking to reassure moderate Democrats and other skeptical groups after a close victory over Representative Haley Stevens in the August primary. Meanwhile, Rogers has characterized his Democratic opponent as too far left. I'm Wendy Swanson.
2: There are reports that a man was shot by an ICE agent in Upper Manhattan during an operation this afternoon and that he is receiving hospital care. Federal authorities are responding to the scene. On Wall Street, it was a mixed bag on the day. Dow gaining, the other stocks losing. Townhall.com.
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2: Wall Street closed with stocks mixed today.
5: It comes as tech stocks have been struggling with shares of Oracle, NVIDIA, and Advanced Micro Devices all seeing a dip. Elsewhere, oil prices have seen a spike with Brent crude up around 4% to $104 per barrel. West Texas Intermediate Futures also advanced around 4% to $91. At the closing bell, the Dow Jones gained 51 points, the S&P fell by 36, and the NASDAQ dropped 345 points. With your market recap, I'm Lizzie Redabali.
2: Vice President Vance says foreign workers at Microsoft will no longer be able to apply for permanent resident status in the U.S. through an employer-based program. Vance accused the tech company of abusing the process and is now suspending the permanent labor certification program. The program allows companies to hire foreign workers to work permanently in the U.S. News and analysis at townhall.com. Record high diesel prices are squeezing truckers and could mean higher prices for consumers, too.
6: The diesel industry's been struggling with rising costs of their own and a shrinking workforce. Users are paying a lot more than they were earlier in the year, right now around $8 a gallon. Trucking companies say they'll have to pass on the cost to buyers, while some operators are selling trucks or completely getting out of the business. President Trump has ordered agencies to look for ways to lower diesel prices, but analysts say that won't be a long-term solution, and they expect the higher fuel prices will reach grocery stores and other businesses in the months ahead. I'm Scott Carr.
2: Due to popular demand, Denny bringing back its syrup-infused sneakers after the first edition sold out in about a minute. The Sticky Knicks 2.0 launched Friday, October 9th, with real Denny syrup inside the souls. More on these stories at townhall.com.
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9: Mostly cloudy skies tonight, low in the mid-60s, clouds, wind picking up through the day tomorrow, the high of 79. Hurricane Isaias will push showers our way Friday night. More rain on Saturday. Rain will be heavy at times, breezy with a high around 70. I'm Georgia WeatherNet meteorologist KJ Allen on AM 920, The Answer.
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10: And I'm charged for what?
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13: Larry Elder here, the sage from South Central, the prince of Pico Union, the czar of common sense, the great Eldersky, Don Lorenzo. Welcome to the program. 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
18: 888-971-SAGE, 888-971-7243. I'm Larry Elder, Salem News Channel. President Trump talked about the lawfare used against him. The CDC had removed from its website the statement they did about defensive uses of guns. It's now been restored. A boat packed with 14 illegal aliens from Mexico has been intercepted before reaching the wealthy enclave of Newport Beach. Abdul El-Sayed is struggling with black voters in Michigan, so Barack Obama is going to campaign with him and will no doubt tell the brothers to get behind El-Sayed. All of this and more this hour, 888-971-SAGE, 888-971-7243. Now, regarding El-Sayed, Obama is going to campaign with him, I think it's on October 24th. And the reason is because El-Sayed is not doing well with blacks. Blacks do not support him in his primary race. And MS Now did a focus group of black Michigan voters, and they were very skeptical about Mr. El-Sayed, number 66.
19: Elise, what did they tell you?
20: So for the second installment of MS Now's The Voter Files, we went to Michigan and we spoke to four total groups of Democratic voters, but two groups of Democratic voters here who supported Congressman Haley Stevens in the Senate primary. And these are Wayne County black voters and Oakland County Jewish Democrats, and heard what they still need to hear from their party's nominee. So take a listen.
21: I want so badly to believe him.
22: Choosing between two fundamental principles of yourself, and you got to pick one. Yeah. You can't not vote. You got to pick one. And which one do you pick? Whose ox is bored, I guess, the best way to put it.
21: If El-Sayed did not have the Israel, I'm sorry.
22: I have a transgender daughter who is 30, and I'm Jewish, and Israel is incredibly important to me. But a vote for Mike Rogers is a vote for my kid being oppressed.
21: Correct.
22: And her rights being taken away.
21: It's like Sophie's Choice. Quite honestly, you know, I love some of the things he's talked about. Mm-hmm. I think it's a little idealistic and a little extreme, and I'm a little concerned. But I, you know, my big block is I just comes down to this whole thing with Israel. And I do worry about everything.
23: I have daughters. I cannot do this. On one hand, I'm like, okay, well, the choice is clear. But then all of a sudden it's like, I can't vote for Abdul because, once again, he's going against something that's innately me.
24: The way I feel today, I just won't pick either. I'll go and vote. Because I think it's so important.
25: I think there's some missed opportunities for him to help us know who he is, mm-hmm. help us understand him. We don't know him.
26: And I think he's taking advantage that we, as black people, are Democratic. Mm-hmm. And he thinks we're going to vote for him anyway. And I'm like, no, sir, I'm going to put uncommitted down on that little circle and move on.
27: If you're going to Congress to represent me, I need you to talk about what's going on in this community.
20: What would take you over the finish line? What would change your opinion between now and Election Day?
1: I need to speak.
2: I don't know what I'm going to do, honestly.
3: What is holding you back, though, about him?
2: Not knowing enough about him.
4: I'm going to vote for him. Because I think there's power in being aligned. Because if I don't, it may make a difference. Mm-hmm. And he may not get in. And I can't live with myself with that. Because it's going to make a difference.
3: You're committed Democrats. All of you.
5: Absolutely.
3: You want to vote.
6: We do.
3: The Democratic candidate, but you just can't.
6: They're tying our hands.
3: What could he, yes, and like, what could he do, if anything, to get you over the edge? But it doesn't sound like there's really anything. The damage has already been done.
8: I just would love for him to make a definitive statement. Like, mm-hmm, just say, I would like everyone to know I support Israel. You know, I support the Jewish people.
6: Yep.
8: You know, their right to exist without hatred.
6: Right.
4: You just like,
6: would you believe it now?
8: I don't
6: How
8: know.
6: How could we?
3: Do you think that this could be a break for you and your support with the Democratic Party?
11: It would be if the Republican Party wasn't where it is right now.
6: Right.
8: Exactly.
11: I think this election, mm-hmm, if Saeed wasn't on the ballot, you'd probably have the highest percentage of straight ticket Democratic votes in this state's history.
4: Oh my gosh,
11: Because the Democrats are frothing at the gums to vote anything anti-Trump.
4: My daughter goes to University of Detroit Mercy. She's in her second year of law school, and she has to hide being Jewish. Mm-hmm. And it's a hard thing to say when October 7th came. Horrible for her. Lots of tears. I may go to Mike Rogers. Sorry, guys.
8: You should not apologize. You deserve to vote and be comfortable.
3: So these were two of the most conflicted group of voters that I've ever sat down with. Now, I think the Wayne County Democrats, I think they will come along. And I think that President Obama coming and campaigning with Abdul El-Sayed is going to be huge. And I do think at the end of the day, that group of voters, they're still persuadable and they just need to be introduced. Now, the Oakland County Jewish Democrats, there's very little that will make them budge at this point. The aftermath of the Temple Israel attack back in West Bloomfield in March, and then Abdul El-Sayed did a video and he had in it the line, hurt people will hurt people. That came up repeatedly. They feared that he is not the ally that they need for Israel policy, but also they're really concerned about anti-Semitism and feel threatened right now, especially in the aftermath of that attack.
18: And they should be. That attack on that synagogue, and Abdul El-Sayed said, hurt people. What? And again, refers to what's going on in Gaza as a genocide. And as far as black bulls are concerned, his original sin, and I mentioned this yesterday on Fox Business, is that during the Michigan primary, 2024, before Biden dropped out, he supported the uncommitted slate. He didn't support Biden-Harris. So a lot of black voters felt disrespected. Black female on the ticket, who, if and when something were to happen to Joe Biden, would become president, and you didn't support her during the primary? Now, he supported her after Biden dropped out, but the damage had been done. Now, Abdul El-Sayed was asked whether Iran poses a bigger threat to Israel. That's a layup, isn't it? Think again. Number 54.
28: One of your supporters we interviewed seemed to think that Iran was a bigger threat. He seemed to think Israel was a bigger threat than Iran to the United States. Do you agree?
29: Well, look, at the end of the day, our job is to address our issues diplomatically. But, you know, right now, we are in the war in Iran in part because of the advocacy of the Israeli prime minister. There's no disagreement on that.
18: Okay, hold on. He was asked a very simple question. One of your supporters thinks Israel is a bigger threat than Iran. How do you feel about that, sir? Play it again.
28: One of your supporters we interviewed seemed to think that Iran was a bigger threat. He seemed to think Israel was a bigger threat than Iran to the United States. Do you agree?
29: Well, look, at the end of the day, our job is to address our issues diplomatically. But, you know, right now, we are in the war in Iran in part because of the advocacy of the Israeli prime minister. There's no disagreement on that. He came to the Situation Room and advocated for the war. And we're now paying, $1,600 for it? our gas, our groceries aren't affordable,

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1: He said, I don't know, I don't take anything for granted, but you're not doing well. And thanks to the men and women of America's armed forces, dozens of Iran's terrorist leaders have been blown out of existence and straight through to the gates of hell. As you know, their leaders are gone. Their second group of leaders are gone. And the biggest problem I have is nobody knows who the hell is running the country. Nobody knows, but maybe that's a good thing. But you remember Khomeini, they're all gone.
2: 888-971-SAGE, 888-971-7243. I am calling all true patriots. The Great Aldersky is here. Thursday, October 22nd, Phoenix, one night. I am coming to Arizona for the Battleground Tour. And I've got a lot to say. President Trump is winning. The border is locked down. America is fighting back. But the radical left and the DEA socialists are not done. They are coming for the ballot box this November, and Arizona is their target. I took on Gavin Newsom in California. I know exactly what these people are capable of. And I'm telling you right now, we cannot let our guard down for a single second. On October 22nd, join me, Seth Leibson, and Mike Gallagher on stage in Phoenix for the Battleground Tour. A live, fired-up evening for people who are awake, engaged, and ready to fight for everything we've won. 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I will see you there, Phoenix. This is Secretary of Treasury Scott Bessent about Iran and not having any oil on the water, number 10.
3: Isolating them economically like it's never happened before. You know, right now, the score in terms of barrels out of the strait, U.S. about 1.1 billion, Iran zero. For the first time in history, since they started pumping oil, they will have no oil on the water this week. They will have no revenues.
2: President Trump yesterday talked about the fact that he could have gone after Barack Obama. Barack Obama is the one that authorized Crossfire Hurricane, knowing full well that there was no collusion, knew full well that the Steele dossier had been paid for by Hillary, that it was bogus. Yet after Trump won in 2016, Obama called in his same intelligence community people, including John Brennan, and said, give me a new assessment. Because the old assessment said, yeah, Russia is interfering, but did not conclude they were interfering on behalf of Donald Trump. Suddenly, the new assessment determined that they were interfering and interfering on behalf of Donald Trump. Bogus. Obama knew it was bogus. Trump argued, I could have done something about that. I could have used the DOJ to go after Obama, but I didn't do that. And then Hillary Clinton, of course, clearly violated the Espionage Act by having the unsecured server in her basement. And Lord knows how many laws she violated by paying for the Steele dossier and then using it to argue that Donald Trump was engaged in a collusion. She said, I could have done something about that, but I chose not to. And under Biden, the so-called Arctic Frost investigation was launched, supposedly about the insurrection on January 6th that Donald Trump orchestrated. All that stuff went away. It was all BS. But consider what these people did to Donald Trump. Number 47.
4: Setting these the kids like these up in the future. And I would love to ask them a question, but I want to ask you a serious one first. I'm sorry you kids have to listen to this, but President Trump, do you have further comments on Merrick Garland's FBI tracking of First Lady Melania and your then minor son, Barron, as well as Susie Wiles? What does that say about the DOJ under Biden?
1: Nobody's ever seen anything like it. It was weaponization of government. I thank you for the question, actually. It's a disgrace. Merrick Garland and that whole group of thugs that preceded us. They weaponized government. Yeah, they were tracking my wife, my son, who's a minor, a very young minor, and a very good person. Nobody's ever seen anything like it. They did the raid on Mar-a-Lago. They did things to people that were associated with us that nobody should have been able to do. And it all came out just recently in the files. and it's great that it came out. But so now people understand what we went through. These were bad people. These are bad, sick people, actually. Very sick people. Deranged Jack Smith, he's a sick guy. He lied before Congress. He lied all over the place. His whole life is a lie. And so many others who were just a very bad, it's a very bad group of people. And they were being led by a man that didn't lead. He didn't know what was, he didn't know, he possibly didn't know what was going on. I think he did. I think he had a mean streak. But not smart, but mean. So it's a shame. Thank you for the question. But it's...
2: Rob Chadwick is a 30-year law enforcement veteran, former head of tactical training at the FBI Academy. He said what the FBI did, working with Special Counsel Jack Smith, violated all sorts of norms and practices. He says the agents on his team used what's called a pin register on campaign aide Susie Wiles' phone. Pin registers do not record the content of a phone call, but they do track who was called, from where, and the length of the conversation. Chadwick said that while such orders can be lawful, the central issue is whether the agents and the prosecutors told the judge that issued the warrant the full truth. The question is, he said, what information was given to the judge who issued that warrant to launch the pen register? And that's the key. What was told and what may have been withheld, that's the real question. And he said there's an absence of any written notes, which is very, very unusual. It was an aberration, he said, that he called curious, given the Bureau's long-standing practice of documenting interviews in writing. In a typed summary of a meeting with CIA headquarters, the agent's original notes would normally be held in an attached file, but the notes were blank, except for the date, location, and Brennan's name. Internal documents show FBI agents objected, claiming that the FBI lacked probable cause for the Mar-a-Lago search. They preferred less intrusive steps, according to emails. But the DOJ, under Biden, overrode those concerns. Also separately, Jack Smith's team met with Brennan at CIA headquarters. Smith told the Senate Judiciary Chairman Chuck Grassley he never met with John Brennan, never received any consultation. However, records show that Smith's team did meet with Brennan at CIA headquarters in November 2023. Somebody lied. So President Trump said, I could have gone after all these people. I elected not to. That did not stop them from going after me. J.D. Vance is announcing investigations into 9 universities for visa fraud and for undercutting American citizens. All of this and more. I'm Larry Elder. Do not leave town.
5: In 2020...
6: With SRN News, I'm Ken Lorman in Washington. Isaias has grown into a powerful Category 2 storm as it rumbles towards the Gulf Coast. The National Hurricane Center says it has sustained winds of 100 miles per hour and is likely to land between New Orleans and Panama City probably late Friday, early Saturday. There's been an ICE-involved shooting in New York City today. Reports say a man inside a car was shot and wounded by ICE agents in the Upper Manhattan neighborhood during an enforcement operation this afternoon. The NYPD confirms the man shot is being treated at a hospital. Homeland Security and the FBI are responding to the scene. The Sailor Marines aboard the USS Abraham Lincoln are back home in San Diego. A large crowd of cheering family members greet them. This is SRN News.
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16: Your answer on weather.
17: Mostly cloudy skies tonight, low in the mid-60s. Clouds, wind picking up through the day tomorrow, the high of 79. Hurricane Isaias will push showers our way Friday night. More rain on Saturday. Rain will be heavy at times, breezy with a high around 70. I'm Georgia WeatherNet meteorologist KJ Allen on AM 920. The answer.
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1: 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Regarding the lawfare against the president, as the president pointed out, the FBI tracked Barron when he was underage. As if that made a difference. Number 15.
2: Declassified records reveal the Biden-era FBI tracked the movement of then-former President Trump's family and logged his allies' phone contacts. It was part of the Bureau's classified documents investigation. Documents released by the White House indicate the probe directed by then-Special Counsel Jack Smith tracked the travel of Melania and Barron Trump. It also reinforced and monitored calls from Trump aide Susie Wiles, White House Chief of Staff, to lawyers, campaign advisors, and journalists.
1: Also, as I pointed out, several agents thought that they were not following appropriate protocol. Number 14.
3: Department task force releasing a report into a Biden-era memo that urged a crackdown on parents after some school board members said there's been a spike in harassment and threats against them. Martin Meredith is live in Washington. He's got more. Hi, Mark. Good morning.
4: Dana, I sure do. Good morning to you. Moments ago, the Justice Department released this new report examining its handling of parents who were speaking out at school board meetings during the Biden administration. The report says the department went too far, even as some DOJ and FBI officials warned internally about both the legal and political risks. This all goes back to 2021. Remember when parents were showing up at school board meetings nationwide protesting mask mandates, controversial curriculum, and other school policies? Well, some of those meetings became quite heated. In September of 2021, the National School Boards Association sent a letter to President Biden claiming education leaders were under, quote, immediate threat. They asked for federal law enforcement assistance. Just days later, the Attorney General at the time, Merrick Garland, put out a memo directing the FBI coordinate with local authorities over threats against school officials. But the report out today reveals significant concerns inside the DOJ about whether the feds should be involved at all. One DOJ attorney writing the effort could look political, saying they might as well rename the damn thing the Anti-MAGA Task Force. Well, when President Trump came back to office, his department rescinded the Garland memo, opening its own probe into how the department was operating. It found the skepticism of DOJ personnel was well-founded and that the Garland memo, though nominally focused on threats of violence, attempted to interfere with parental rights and speech. Now, the DOJ says it is working to change things now. They're offering up to $1 million to teach educators about parents' rights. Dana, this is a story Fox spent a lot of time on years ago. Here's the results.
3: I remember it very well in the video.
1: This brings us to the raid carried out by federal agents on Skid Row here in California, number 62.
5: Breaking moments ago, and a story you are seeing right here for the first time on Fox. A massive raid is targeting drug dealers on LA's Skid Row, who sold fentanyl and PCP to the homeless.
6: Well, we're told this is part of a four-month undercover operation targeting drug dealers on Skid Row. Look right now, we'll show you people being arrested here. This is an infamous site for not only drug use, but homelessness as well. And that gentleman you just saw being walked away, we actually saw large wads of cash being pulled from his pocket. You could see some of it being processed here on scene. I asked the FBI what that means, seeing these huge wads of cash. They said it probably means they're in the right location. So federal agents, including the FBI, DEA, U.S. Attorney's Office, and LAPD, hundreds of agents around us. Right now, people being arrested on site, and of course, also lots of dogs and animals. You can see these caged dogs in the distance. That's also become a very disturbing and hot topic here on Skid Row. I want to bring in right now Kenny Cooper. He's the special agent in charge of the ATF here in Los Angeles. Kenny, what does it mean when you see drugs, wads of cash, and actually, I just saw a handgun being removed from a tent right near us?
7: Yeah, it's hard to believe this has happened in America. This feels.
1: Maybe they're trying to open up a Trump account. Who knows? There's also a action against visa overstays, something Biden did very little about. And Secretary of Homeland Security Mullen says Biden was trying to change the demographics of this country. And your phones, we come back, 888-971-SAGE, 888-971-7243. Do not leave town.
7: Larry will be right back. Stay tuned.

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9: Just zero enforcement?
10: Zero enforcement. That's the best way to say it, zero enforcement. The only enforcement that took place is when they were forced to do something, meaning that the visa overstay created committed a heinous crime and they were forced to deport them. But the same thing we saw over borders, they just opened the borders up. They just allowed people to flow in. So what would make people think that they were actually going after visa overstays? They were wanting to change the demographics of this country so they could go towards their radicalization of trying to make us a socialist country, which isn't going to happen, because the only way you can take us from a republic to a socialist country is you got to change the demographics. And that's what the whole goal of these radical Democrats are. Now they're not even hiding it, right?
11: It's hard.
10: And now they call themselves Democrat Socialists.
11: Right.
12: 888-971-SAGE, 888-971-7243. I am Larry Elder. We are Salem News Channel. President Trump had a few things to say about James Tallarico, a.k.a. Talafrico.
8: But first, Magnificent Mark from L.A. is joining us. Mark, thank you so much for calling, as always.
11: Hey, Larry. I got to tell you, you're a very unique show. You don't necessarily tell the truth, and you're insulting. But let me ask you a question. Why was Donald Trump funny when he said that about San Diego and L.A., which I will give you the Democrats took out of proportion. But why was that funny, Larry?
8: What do you think he meant, Mark?
11: I think he meant as a joke that if Ron got a thing, he could put capabilities to hit San Diego
8: and, or L.A. And I would add that he also meant that the Democrats are saying it's a war of choice, it's illegal. And what Donald Trump is saying is if Iran got a bomb and used it on L.A. and San Diego, how would you feel about that? How would that make you feel about the trade-off that I have made? How would it make you feel about the decision that I've made? That's what he was saying, and you said it.
11: Okay, Larry.
8: Mark, this is one of those rare times when you and I are agreeing. You just happen not to think it was funny, but you do know what he meant.
11: Right, but okay. You know what would have been really funny, Larry? Well, it would have been interesting seeing how the Republicans would have reacted, and it would have been much more factually if he said, if we didn't do this, we would blow up Miami. Isn't that, and I know that's, in my opinion, Larry, that would have been totally inappropriate regardless, because a president shouldn't be saying that. But isn't that funny, Larry? We're going to blow up Miami and all the Republicans.
8: One of the reasons, and again, Mark, I know you don't.
11: Okay.
8: One of the reasons, Mark, and again, I know you don't feel this way, is Donald Trump is pretty much loathed by much of California, so he doesn't have a whole lot of respect for people out in California. So he took a dig at him. I mean, his popularity in California is 27%, a 72% disapproval rating. So Donald Trump said, okay, you guys don't believe the war is a valid war. What if we took out L.A.? We took out San Diego out of California. How would you feel about that then? That's what he was saying. And you know that's what he was saying.
11: So it wasn't inappropriate because
8: you can say it was inappropriate, Mark. I'm going to move on. I think it was funny. Mark, you know I love you. All right, let's talk about what Trump said about Tallarico. He put on Truth Social, Tallarico's been missing for 12 days. 12 days. 12 days is a long time to get rid of the so-called flu bug. What's going on? We need a senator that's a proven champion, like the one that's been, without question, the greatest AG in the history of Texas. His name is Ken Paxton. He'll never let you down. Number 32.
13: He hates Texas values. He describes himself as a Christian who hates Christianity. That's nice. Says that God is transgender, calls the American flag a complicated symbol, probably of hate. He stated that he wants to dismantle capitalism, claimed that the Ten Commandments are a form of fascism, and when asked what he loved most in the world, he said transgender children, which is a little different. It's a little different, you have to say. But we can't play games with different, can we? We want good old-fashioned Texas values.
8: Number 33.
13: Now, we're all looking. Nobody can find the guy. He's gone for 2 weeks. You know, though, he'd go to barbecues. And again, pure vegan. He'd speak about. Remember, he had a mask on 3 months ago. Anybody wearing a mask in Texas 3 months ago is not going to be your senator, that I can tell. But he'd forced himself to go to barbecues. He'd have beautiful barbecues, and he'd show up at a barbecue, and he'd stuff some little ribs down his throat. He'd have a little couple of bites. He doesn't eat big. He's not a big eater. You can tell by looking at him. But he'd eat, and then what would happen? He'd go to the back of the tent, and he'd throw up all over the place because he doesn't want meat. We want our person. You like meat a lot, I think, and I have a feeling Ken likes meat. But
8: and then Dr. Trump diagnosed why Mr. Tallarico got sick, number 34.
13: Whatever first comes out of their mouth, that's what they believe. So he's got all this bad stuff. Now he's making it up. Now he says he loves meat. But he's a vegan. See, Melania, I got that right, vegan. He's a vegan. He wants to eat a piece of lettuce, a little piece of lettuce, please. But he's been seen. You know, you haven't seen him in a couple of weeks. I hear the guy's disappeared. Nobody knows. You know where he is? He's sick because he's been forced to eat meat for political reasons, and he's throwing up all over the place. He's sick.
14: Sorry. Number 38.
13: With your support, 27 days from now, we're going to crush Democrat Communist James Talafrico. We're going to crush him at the ballot box. We're going to send Ken Paxton, who's, remember, he is perhaps the greatest attorney general in the United States of America. I think he's probably the greatest attorney general in the history of the state of Texas. He is tough, and he was with us all the way. And so I just want to thank him. He's a fantastic man, and what a job he's done. And
14: on the CDC website, they removed the statement they made about how often Americans use guns for defensive purposes. It was removed during the Biden administration. It has now been put back. We're going to talk about that when we come back. 888-971-SAGE, 888-971-7243. I'm Larry Elder.

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0: for the guy. So Telefrica voted in favor of defunding the police. And he personally wrote a bill to strip Texas police officers of their legal protection because he wants to destroy the lives of your police officers. He wants to be, think of it, he's a defund the police person. He wants to destroy the lives of great people. He called for the elimination of all prisons, and he personally introduced a bill to shut down all 5 juvenile detention centers in Texas to let violent thugs and gang members run wild in your street. I can't
1: resist. 888-971-SAGE, 888-971-7243. I am Larry Elder. We are Salem News Channel. During the Biden years, the CDC removed its statement about how often Americans use guns to defend themselves. Here's what they removed, but it's now been put back. Defensive gun use. Although definitions of defensive gun use vary, it is generally defined as the use of a firearm to protect and defend oneself, family, other people, and or property against crime or victimization. Estimates of defensive gun use vary depending upon the questions asked, population studied, time frame, and other factors related to study design. The report Priorities for Research to Reduce the Threat of Firearm-Related Violence indicates a range of 60,000 to 2.5 million defensive uses of guns each year. Close quote. I did a documentary about guns and defensive use of guns. I interviewed a criminologist named Gary Kleck. He told me on the low end, hundreds of thousands of uses of defensive gun use every year. On the high end, it may be 2, 3, 4 million. The problem is, once someone uses a gun, often just brandishing it to break off an attack or prevent an attack from happening, they don't call the cops. Say, by the way, I used a gun and broke off an attack that otherwise would have injured me or myself, my family. Of those people that have used guns for defensive purposes, 40% say, but for the firearm, they feel they would have been dead. Now, Donald Trump was elected to enforce immigration laws, and Scott Jennings reminded his panel of that very thing. Number 23.
2: It is an important issue, but the point is, if you're an American citizen or you're here with legal status and you've not come here and broken our laws, you have nothing to worry about.
3: That's
2: if you have come
3: true.
2: Here and broken our laws, if you've come across the border, millions of people came across the border during the Biden years. The Trump administration was elected in part to deport as many of the people who have broken our laws as possible. I'm not disputing that it is an issue for some people. I don't dispute the poll numbers, but the president was elected to enforce the law. Can I just
4: Scott, there's a woman named Marimar Martinez. She's a teacher's aide from Chicago. She's a Latina.
1: And that is what he has done. I'll talk to you tomorrow. God bless.
5: What can I say? Mamba out.
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7: all across America.
8: 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Put down the mic.
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12: Breaking news this hour from Town Hall. I'm Ken Lorman in Washington.
3: Isaias has grown to a powerful Category 2 storm as it rumbles toward the Gulf Coast. The National Hurricane Center says it's packing sustained winds of 100 miles per hour and will likely make landfall somewhere between New Orleans and Panama City late Friday or early Saturday. Florida Governor Ron DeSantis says his state, like others along the coast, is getting ready.
12: So we'll monitor it. Yes, we have people staged for search and rescue. The utilities are on their high alert to be able to do rapid power restoration.
3: The execution of Nidal Hassan by firing squad will reportedly be live streamed. The former Army doctor killed 12 soldiers, one civilian, and an unborn baby in November 2009 at Fort Hood in Texas. Secretary of War Hegseth telling the media outlet Human Events, "We'll make sure that people are able to watch it and that it's public." Hassan's set to be executed December 3rd. President Trump says the U.S. military will not attack Iran before the midterm elections.
13: President Trump taking to his Truth Social page, saying the U.S. is having productive discussions with the Islamic Republic of Iran. The president goes on to say, "I want to make it clear to everybody that while Iran is in very bad condition, both economically and militarily, and while the blockade will remain in full force and effect, with oil flowing in record numbers of barrels through the Hormuz Strait, we will not be attacking Iran at any time prior to the midterm elections." Laura Winters reporting.
3: The USS Abraham is back home in San Diego. A large crowd of cheering family members and loved ones greeted the aircraft carrier as it pulled into port this afternoon after a record 10-month-long deployment. This is townhall.com.
14: Millions will vote soon, but do they really know the issues? Now, Rob Schmidt is on Newsmax tonight talking about the war for America's future. Rob Schmidt reveals that many Americans are embracing socialism, especially young people. Rob exposes the hidden dangers of socialism and its war on our freedom. 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A secure border, biggest tax cuts in history, inflation under control, lowest drug prices, largest crime drop ever, and so much more. Rob has the whole story on Trump and the media, so watch Newsmax on cable tonight. Millions are making the switch to Newsmax. 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
3: Canada's federal government is advancing legislation to prevent people whose lone health condition is mental illness from accessing euthanasia.
15: People whose sole underlying medical condition is a mental illness are currently barred from accessing medical assistance in dying to end their lives. The ban, scheduled to be lifted in March, has caused a divide on whether to permit this expansion of the program called MAID or medical assistance in dying. Nearly 96% of MAID deaths involved people whose natural death was considered reasonably foreseeable, according to the latest government figures. I'm at Mattinson.
3: Not everyone supports the Canadian plan. Critics, including doctors, say the system has gone too far, signing off on loneliness, poverty, and other conditions that are not terminal, and doing so often without the counseling that the rules call for. News and analysis at townhall.com. Right now, truckers are feeling the squeeze of soaring diesel prices, but soon we may all be.
16: AAA has the national average for a gallon of diesel at $6.28, although in some places some drivers are paying as much as $8. It's sharply higher than earlier this year, and it comes as the industry struggles with rising expenses and a shrinking workforce. Trucking companies say they may have to pass along the added costs, as some operators are selling off vehicles or exiting the business altogether. Rich Thomason reporting.
3: Weekly jobless claims fell slightly last week. The Labor Department says it received 197,000 first-time requests for unemployment benefits in the week ending October 3rd. That's down from 2,000 from the previous week's upwardly revised total and just under the 200,000 most analysts had been expecting today. More on these stories at townhall.com.
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19: Mostly cloudy skies tonight, low in the mid-60s. Clouds, wind picking up through the day tomorrow, the high of 79. Hurricane Isaias will push showers our way Friday night. More rain on Saturday. Rain will be heavy at times, breezy with a high around 70. I'm Georgia WeatherNet meteorologist KJ Allen on AM 920, The Answer.
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0: thanks for staying up late. It's a Thursday night, McGraw Millhaven. America at Night, coast to coast, from coast to coast, we are bringing you America at Night. We got lots to get to tonight. Let me give you the quick rundown on the show. It's Thursday, and every Thursday we check in with Bill Cleveland, our roving reporter, our travel correspondent. He is in West Virginia, so we're going to be checking in with him a little bit later on. Bill Cleveland from West Virginia. Also, Scott Colbert is going to be joining us. He's the chief economist and director of fixed income for a Midwestern bank, Commerce Bank Trust, and he is our go-to when it comes to the economy. And each month he joins us and gives us a primer on what's going on with the markets, what's going on with the interest rates, what's going on with the bond market. So we give a sort of primer each and every month about what to think. And with the bond market gyrating quite a bit in the last 30 days, we had a pretty good unemployment number come out, but it was revised down. Lots to get to with Scott Colbert, so we'll check in with him a little bit later on. And then there was a fun story we found, being a Gen Xer myself, and believe it or not, my brethren in the generation are starting to become grandparents. They weren't smart like me and wait till you're 55 to have a child. Yes, they do call me Tony Randall. But Gen Xers are starting to become, believe it or not, the slacker generation. The generation grew up being told by our elders, you people can't even find the Atlantic Ocean on a map. And then we grew up, got smart, figured it out. And now that we're becoming grandparents, we don't want to be called grandma or grandpa. So it's a fun conversation. I love generational talk like that. I find that to be some of the most fun talk, is how the generations are similar and how the generations are different, and how, right, the baby boomer is now, President Trump will be the last baby boomer president and will move on to the Gen Xers, or maybe the millennials, or the Gen Yers, right? The millennials are next, I think, right? It goes Gen X and then millennials. And so they're now coming into power. And how their philosophies and worlds have been and opinions have been shaped. So we'll get into some of that throughout the next year or so. But, yeah, Gen Xers, we'll talk about them coming up a little bit later on. But this first half of the first half hour, some interesting stories. Kimberly Guilfoyle used to be married to Gavin Newsom. Then she became a Fox News star. Then she became the fiance of Donald Trump Jr. They broke up. She got the job as a Greece ambassador. Now some embarrassing stories in the Wall Street Journal about her are coming out. We'll talk about that as well as some other possibly embarrassing news in the Trump administration with Donald Trump Jr. We'll do all that coming up straight ahead. We're just getting started. America at Night, back in a minute.
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0: 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You mold it at home to the top or bottom teeth. 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
1: Welcome back, America at Night. A couple of interesting stories in the news. We thought we'd talk to one of our experts, former federal prosecutor and president of the West Coast Trial Lawyers and a prominent national legal analyst. You see him everywhere, from News Nation to CNN to Fox News to MSNBC, Nima Romani. 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
2: McGraw, thanks for having me as always.
1: Let's talk about this Wall Street Journal bombshell of a story that talks about Kimberly Guilfoyle, the ambassador to Greece. They have signal messages from a Trump supporter asking for $100,000 to pay off her American Express.

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1: To give it for something like this, because of course, bribery, if it were proven, obviously everyone's presumed innocent, would not be an official act.
2: Interesting. But how hard is it to prove bribery? I mean, that's right. That's really hard to prove a quid pro quo, is it not?
1: Very hard. And you touched upon it. When it comes to bribery, you need that quid pro quo, this for that. And it has to be more than an introduction. Here you have an individual who has some tax problems, wants to meet with the incoming IRS commissioner. If it's just facilitating a meeting, that is not unlawful. That's allowed. But if it's something more, to potentially drop a tax audit in exchange for a six-figure sum, that, of course, would be highly illegal.
2: Now, the man who is at the center of this says that he never paid any money. So the fact that no money was paid, no matter what happens, again, embarrassing, but legality, again, calls into question.
1: Well, yeah, it still can be attempted bribery, even if the money doesn't exchange hands, doesn't have to necessarily be completed. Of course, the defense is arguing that these signal messages are not authentic. They're also saying that this was a bona fide fee that was owed to Guilfoyle for some speaking engagement. So obviously, that would be the potential defense here. And you already have her lawyer sort of putting that out in the press. So if there are charges filed, and I don't think they will, again, with this DOJ, that's what you can expect the defense to be at trial or pretrial hearings.
2: Yeah, no, but again, it's clearly not a good look for any ambassador to have a signal app threads going out there. And then you know, part of the thread saying, hey, stop talking about this because you're going to get me into trouble. It embarrassing, doesn't look good, and that's never a good look for any administration.
1: Oh, no question. When you're conducting business on Signal, everyone knows that it's highly encrypted. The messages can disappear. Look, people use it for illegal activity, right? You want to buy drugs, get a prostitute, you go to the Signal app. It's pretty well known. So that's a red flag in and of itself. Now you have someone asking for a payment, not to her directly, but to Amex, apparently to cover it up, a problem. And of course, when you have someone saying, hey, don't do things in writing, again, all red flags. So like I said, there's the courtroom and then there's the court of public opinion. This is a terrible look. For, I think, this administration. And look, I wouldn't be surprised if she ends up having to resign or even lose her job.
2: Yeah, no, it's not a good look all the way around. It kind of depends. But what about just the PR side of this? Clearly, somebody is looking to cause trouble. Somebody within her camp or his camp leaked these to the Wall Street Journal. You just don't get these social media posts on an encrypted app by accident. Somebody clearly dropped a dime on her.
1: Oh, there's no question, right? That someone not from her camp, probably it's unlikely that they would have access to her messages unless you were foolish enough to screenshot them. I think it's Dieter's and someone on his side. I don't know if there was a falling out of sorts or someone got access to these messages, but clearly I believe it's on his side. And look, if it goes to the Wall Street Journal, I deal with the media every single day. Believe me, it was leaked to them. They're not going to write a story like this unless it's vetted and everything is buttoned up.
2: Yeah, no, that this story did not happen by accident. And this isn't some shoddy journalistic article. This is the Wall Street Journal. This is buttoned up. You don't write something like this unless everything is crossed and everything is dotted and the legal department signed off on all of it.
1: Oh, yeah, because, of course, if it's incorrect, you know, Wall Street Journal's been sued, right, and their parent company for different stories before. And this is, like you said, from the outset, it is a bombshell. So if this is inaccurate for whatever reason and if Guilfoyle is right...
0: Improve your curb appeal and lower your energy bills by updating every opening.

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1: The stories before, and this is, like you said, from the outset, it is a bombshell. So if this is inaccurate for whatever reason, and if Guilfoyle is right, and that these messages aren't authentic, they're going to be in a world of hurt, and they're going to be dragged through it in a defamation lawsuit and litigation.
2: Nemo Romani, our guest, former federal prosecutor, president of the West Coast Trial Lawyers. If he sounds familiar, you've seen him on Fox News, CNN, News Nation, MSNBC. He's with us to talk about two interesting stories. One is this Kimberly Guilfoyle story, which her life story, man, talk about a story, right? She was married to Gavin Newsom, went to Fox News, became a star at Fox News, and then left there, was a fiancé for Donald Trump Jr., now the ambassador to Greece. That's a movie in and of itself. But that's the one story. The second story is the story of the Trump brothers. And the Trump brothers, Donald Trump Jr. and his brother Eric, have, it's come to light, that have invested in a number of companies. And those companies have had a number of Pentagon contracts sent their way. Nima, what do you make of these stories?
1: So when it comes to, you know, Eric and Junior investing in this company and Oriel Industries, believe it or not, there's nothing unlawful about it on its face. They are not in the administration, right? Obviously, they're children of the president, the most powerful man in the world. Again, you know, ABC published this story, but, you know, on its face, can there be a prosecution? I don't think so, based on merely just being an investor. Now, obviously, look, you know, they might be benefiting financially from these government contracts. But my understanding is that they have contracts with the government even before the brothers became investors or partners there.
2: If, however, though, it's the other side of the coin, if the Pentagon picks and chooses the contracts to give based on the investors. Well, let me ask you this question. It doesn't look very good. It's not a good PR move to have them invest in a company, and then all of a sudden they get a government contract.
1: Oh, absolutely. I mean, like I said, there's always the court of public opinion, right? And then there's the courtroom. You know, as a prosecutor, I think to myself, look, are there going to be charges? Is someone going to be prosecuted? Are they going to be convicted? Are they going to go to jail? And, you know, maybe with Guilfoyle, there might be something there. I think in this particular case, in the courtroom, at least, I don't think there's enough to even open an investigation. Now, of course, you know, on social media, everyone is talking about it, McGraw, right? Because they think that this is corruption and the brothers are benefiting from taxpayer funds. So I get it. Certainly not the PR that you want if you're Eric and Donald Jr. But again, I just don't necessarily think that there's going to be anything more than maybe a congressional investigation, you know, ethics complaints, maybe an inspector general looking into this. I don't think it's going to end up in a courtroom or a criminal filing.
2: You know, it's interesting because wasn't too long ago Hunter Biden was raked across the coals for investing in Burisma and being on a board of an energy company in which the man really didn't have any energy experience and clearly trading on his name and everything else. And so that he was raked over the coals for that. Again, I don't know where the where it was legal and or illegal. But again, it just didn't look very good for the president's son to be involved in this situation. The court of public opinion being what it is, you would think the Trumps would have been smarter to sort of avoid any hint of this. But, you know, when you're the son of a president, I guess you get to do things we don't get to do.
1: Yeah, no question. And look, obviously, there might be the appearance of impropriety. And, you know, would Hunter Biden have been put on that board if his father weren't Joe Biden? Probably not, you know. So, yeah, I mean, obviously, I'm not naive. And, you know, there's no better way to get a job than your dad being the guy. The next best thing is your dad knows a guy. And in this particular case, your dad is the guy, the most powerful man in the world. So, you know, again, not to

0: put anything. Not to say that Eric and Don Jr. aren't qualified, but I mean, of course, the fact that you have them involved in this investment firm, I'm sure in large part is because of their connection to the president.
1: You know, Jenna Bush, God love her, she's on the Today Show. I don't necessarily think she would be, not Jenna Bush, the other one, right? The Bush girls on the Today Show. I don't necessarily think she would have gotten that job unless her father was president of the United States. I'm not sure Jared Kushner would be able to run the hedge fund with the Saudis the way he can if his father, if his father-in-law wasn't the president. I'm sure these guys got, right? I mean, and Hunter Biden. Sure is interesting how these sisters and brothers and sons and daughters of the president of the United States sure do land on their feet.
0: Oh, no question. Now, look, Hunter's had his own criminal problems, right? His dad pardoned him on the way out after telling everyone that he wouldn't, but you know, people would always ask me about these business dealings in Ukraine and the corruption, and I would say the same thing. I'm like, look, when it comes to these conflict of interest cases, they are very difficult to establish. You really got to show that it's essentially a bribe. A conflict of interest by itself isn't necessarily unlawful, even though it's certainly bad practice. Of course, Hunter ended up having problems being a felon in possession. There were some drug allegations in that case as well, but he admitted a lot of that in his memoir. And of course, he ended up having the tax case as well, but he wasn't filing returns. He was writing off all sorts of things. So, you know, those are the types of cases that get prosecuted. Being on a board or being an investor, usually not.
1: Yeah, we've come a long way from the controversy of Billy Beer and Billy Carter, haven't we?
0: Oh, yeah, no question. Well, it's a different world, you know? I mean, I've been doing this for 25 years, and I think the boundaries get pushed with every administration. And, look, I know people are upset. There's a big divide on political lines, but, you know, I think it's more for shows like this than, you know, the U.S. Attorney's Office actually going to the grand jury and getting an indictment.
1: Nima Ramani, our guest, former federal prosecutor, prominent trial attorney. You see him on MSNBC, CNN, Fox News, and he's our go-to guy in stories like this. Nima, thanks for checking in. Have yourself a good night, and we'll talk to you down the road.
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4: With SRN News, I'm Ken Lorman in Washington. Isaias is gaining strength and is now a Category 2 hurricane. National Hurricane Center says it has maximum sustained winds of 100 miles per hour as it moves closer to the Gulf Coast. The latest projections show it making landfall somewhere between New Orleans and Panama City, likely late Friday or early Saturday. President Trump says the U.S. will not strike Iran in the lead-up to November's midterm elections. In a Truth Social post today, the president also noted the U.S. is having what he called productive discussions with Iran. He reiterated that Iran is in very bad condition, both economically and militarily. On Wall Street, it was a mixed day with the Dow gaining, S&P and NASDAQ down. This is SRN News.
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11: Mostly cloudy skies tonight, low in the mid-60s. Clouds, wind picking up through the day tomorrow, the high of 79. Hurricane Isaias will push showers our way Friday night. More rain on Saturday. Rain will be heavy at times, breezy with a high around 70. I'm Georgia WeatherNet meteorologist KJ Allen on AM 920, The Answer.
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1: All right, let's talk Generation X, because in terms of full disclosure, I am the poster child for Generation X. And now that we are, believe it or not, beginning to retire, we're also beginning to be grandparents. And there was an interesting article from our next guest about modern grandparents in the Gen X generation don't like grandma and grandpa, and they're going to all sorts of names. Stephanie Voza joins us, writer for Fast Company, as well as the author of The 5-Minute Entrepreneur. She also serves as a featured speaker on lifestyles and productivity. Stephanie, welcome to America at Night. Thanks for joining us.
15: Oh, thank you so much.
1: I love this.
15: I'm excited to be here.
1: You got it. I love this topic because it conjures up so many issues about what do you call grandma and grandpa. Take us through the premise of the article and what is the response been?
15: Yeah, so I'm going to be a grandparent soon, after the first of the year, and very excited. And as I was telling the news to my friends, I expected people to ask, are you excited? are you hoping for a girl or a boy? But instead, nearly everyone's first question was, what's your grandma name going to be? And I had not given any thought to it. And all of a sudden, it was this, it caused some anxiety because it feels like it's a branding decision for me. So I started to talk to my friends, and many of them had chosen kind of non-traditional names for themselves. And so it sent me down a rabbit hole to figure out, where did this trend start and what do I need to know to, you know, to choose my own grandmother name.
12: And so you've realized that Gen Xers don't want to be called grandma or grandpa.
15: They do not. They want to be, well, most of them do not. They want to be called something fun, something hip, something that makes them feel like they're young. Because, you know, the name grandmother, in your mind, you get this impression of a woman in an apron and the white hair. And I think, you know, anybody in their six, you know, early 60s or 50s, we don't see ourselves in that same light. And so we want a name that's going to match.
12: It's so true. It's sort of as we, I'm 59, and I, not to make fun of myself or whatever else, but right, 59 today seems a lot younger than 59 in 1980 for some reason.
15: Well, I agree completely. I think I just read somewhere, and I tend to believe it because I'm 62, but you know, they're saying 60 is the new 40. So I'll totally buy into it.
12: But I can't tell if that's because we're just so vain and we just don't want to believe it, or we're lying to ourselves, and grandma and grandpa really felt like they were 40. I mean, it's sort of this sort of coming to grips with the fact that a generation is becoming a grandmother.
15: Exactly. Exactly. Well, it's funny. I just saw somewhere where they were showing the ages of Archie Bunker. He was on that show. He was like in his early 50s. And you would look at that picture of him and you would assume he's definitely much older than that. So I think we do look younger today. I think we're working longer. I think we're taking care of ourselves. We're all, you know, focused on staying young. So I think we are different than we were, you know, 20 years ago.
12: So what you're saying, we're much more vain today than grandma and grandpa were.
15: Yes, we are. We
12: okay.
15: are. And we're not ashamed of it either.
12: Okay, so yeah, grandma was not taking Botox injections. I will give you that. Okay, so they're rejecting grandma and grandpa. What are the names they're gravitating towards?
15: Okay, so the most popular grandma name is Gigi right now. That's the number one.
12: Okay.
15: There are also names like Mimi, Lovey, Glamma, which is kind of out there, but it's one of them. Lolly, Chicky, Cha-Cha, Birdie. They just pretty much anything you want to say, you can slap it as, you know, as your grandma name.
12: I like Birdie, actually. Birdie's a great name for grandma. Actually, I like that. That one's actually kind of original. I thought grandmas and grandpas were usually named like the first sound the first grandkid makes, and then all of a sudden they become, you know, mama or papa or you know, grand or something.
15: Right, that is very popular. There was actually a survey done by Parents Magazine, and it found that 45% of families let the grandparents choose their name, but 36% are named by the child. So I've heard so many stories about, for example, there was one of the women that I interviewed wanted to be.
16: When it comes to your front door, more is a double door. I'm Dan Watkins, owner of All Four Seasons Garage Entry Doors and Windows. 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All the number four seasons, garages.com.
15: It says about me, but a lot of times, whatever that sound that comes out of that little girl or little boy's mouth is going to stick.
12: Did you find a difference between grandma and grandpa? In other words, the mother grandmother has a different philosophy than the male grandparent.
15: Yes, it seems like the grandmothers are more concerned about this than the grandfathers. But there are some grandfathers that are choosing fun names too. So I interviewed a woman who wrote a book called The Best Grandmother Names Ever, and she wrote another version for The Best Grandfather Names Ever also. And the grandmother book is twice as thick as the grandfather name. But

0: She was saying that, you know, grandfathers really don't care, pretty much. Not, you know, but there are some, but it's mostly the grandfather, grandmothers that are choosing the names, and often choosing the names for their husbands also.
1: So they control not only their name, but their husband's right. name as well.
0: They do have a say in that too. And then sometimes they're choosing names that go together. Like Lolly and Pop is a very popular combination right now.
1: Oh, so, my goodness.
0: Yeah, I know.
1: Do you get that on like T-shirts or hats or something?
0: Yeah. Or Graham and Crackers is another popular pairing.
1: I don't want to call Grandpa Crackers. That's a dog's name. I mean, that's a cat name. I mean, come on, man.
0: It's a parrot name. Yes. Yes.
1: When I was a kid, we called our grandfather Pop Pop.
0: Popular one. Yes, that is a popular one.
1: So that's Pop Pop's coming back.
0: It's making a comeback. Yes,
1: making Pop a comeback. Pop yeah, and then yeah. my nieces and nephews called my father Papa Harry. They call them Papa Harry.
0: Yeah.
1: That's interesting. It's so interesting. You wrote the article. Is it safe to say it went viral, or what kind of response did you get?
0: You know, last I checked, there were 670 comments on the piece. And so that was a lot more than I expected. And they kind of fell into three categories. There was the person who loved this trend and wanted to share their own grandparent name. There was the person who said, the kid gets to name you. Why are you wasting your time? The kid's going to name you. And then there was the third person that says, this is ridiculous and you're all a bunch of idiots. So it was kind of, the comments were somewhat evenly distributed amongst those three sentiments.
1: It kind of sounds like my callers to the radio show. They wait 45 minutes online to tell me they hate the show and they never listen. And Poppy, Pops, Pop Pop, G Pop, Coach.
0: Yes.
1: Coach. Yes. So somebody calls their other grandfather Coach.
0: Yes.
1: Yeah.
0: Yes. And they all have names. Like the one you choose, it says something about you. So this is why it's just causing you so much stress, because it kind of says to the world, this is who I think I am. It's almost like giving yourself a nickname. So
1: yeah.
0: Because it does say something about you.
1: Yeah. Lovey's an interesting one. Lovey conjures up the Gilligan's Island from Mrs. Howell.
0: Yeah. That's interesting.
1: Are you planning on writing more about Gen X? Because I think Gen X is a gold mine waiting to be discovered.
0: I think so. Yes. There's so many things to talk about. Yeah, definitely.
1: Do you consider yourself Gen X at 62?
0: I'm the last of the boomer. I was born in 1964, so I'm the final year of the boomer, and I don't feel like a boomer, although I think someone coined Generation Jones to kind of, there's like a, like the last 4 or 5 years of the boomers, that's where they're, because we don't feel like, I don't feel like a boomer. My parents were boomers. And so, I think, at 62, I feel more Gen X than boomer.
1: I will argue with the sociologists and say that the baby boomer generation ended 60, 61, maybe late 62. But this 64, no, that we're well into the Gen Xers by then.
0: Yes, I agree. I agree. Yeah. I listen to all that music and all the TV shows, all of that stuff.
1: No, you can't. A baby boomer parent, it's very hard to have a baby boomer kid if you're a baby boomer parent. Right, that doesn't make any sense. Yeah. Yeah. Really very interesting.
0: Thank you for that.
1: Yes.
0: Thank you for allowing me to
1: I will let that. You into the club, Stephanie. I'll send you a card.
0: Thank you. Thank
1: I'll you, give Nicole. You a stamp. I will stamp your passport. You are an official Gen Xer. Stephanie Voza, the article was in Fast Company. You can find it online. But it was a story about why modern grandparents are ditching traditional titles. We thought it was wonderful, funny, and interesting. Thank and that's you. Why we invited you on. Stephanie, have yourself a good night.
0: Well,
1: thanks for checking
0: you.
1: In. You got it.
0: Oh, thank you. Okay.
1: You got it. Listen to this. As we were coming on the air tonight, Pete Hegseth turns out was listening to this show about 2 or 3 weeks ago. And I'll tell you how I found out. I'll do that next on America at Night.
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1: Hey, there's been a lot of talk, especially with the botched execution in Tennessee. A couple of weeks ago, we were talking about this, and I don't think it was in conjunction, might have been in conjunction with this story coming out of Tennessee, but we were talking about it one night a couple of weeks ago, and I made the offhanded comment. Then I said, I usually get into a lot of trouble, and a lot of people get angry with me when I said on the radio that I'm for public executions. And the reason why I'm for public executions is because might have been a caller or a texter who chimed in about something, but I for whatever reason, we got on the topic. And I said I was for public executions because there's a whole group of us Americans who don't believe the government to do anything. We don't believe they can deliver our mail. We don't believe they can collect our taxes correctly. They can't, right? They can't administer our health insurance. There's lots of things the government can't do. And yet, when it comes to executing prisoners, we just take their word for it. They go into a private room and they execute the person, and then we're supposed to believe them. And they allow two people in, but they close the curtain. It's very secretive. And in an open society, they're doing this in our name. And with the technology available today, I think if they're doing this in the name of us and in the name of justice, I think it should be open, that the American people should be allowed to see exactly what happens. And then, of course, you had this situation in Tennessee where it became, right? Once they realized something was wrong, they closed the curtain. Why? I think the people who were there to witness it, to tell us what was going on, should be allowed. You're carrying this out in our name. Then don't hide it on us. I find that, somewhat antithetical to the American way, right? I mean, we have an open government. We have, freedom of information requests. And then you're going to do you're going to take someone's life and you're going to hide it from the American people. So today, Pete Hegseth announced that, they are planning for a public execution. So clearly he was listening to the show that night. I'm kidding. But then we had somebody call up and sort of debate me about it and whatever. We talked about it for a while. But this convicted Army major who killed 13 people, wounded 32 others in the 2019 shooting at Fort Hood, Nadal Hassan, has been condemned to death. And the president, the commander-in-chief, has signed off on his execution. And for the last number of months, they were scrambling to try and figure out how to use lethal injection. But apparently, President Trump has signed off on an execution with rifles. Secretary of Defense, Pete Hegseth, said that he's going to live stream it. Here's how it's going to work. Apparently, it's going to be in December 3rd. That's what it's scheduled for as of now. And it's going to be by firing squad. Now, the last time the United States carried out a execution was in Kentucky in 1936. So I don't know if they've updated the procedures or plan on updating the procedures. But the way it's going to work is they are going to have 15 lined up in a row, and they're not going to have any medals. They're not going to be in any type of uniform. They're going to be 15 paces from the prisoner, who will be wearing ankle and wrist restraints. A chaplain will remain with the prisoner up until the final moments before the shooting. Between 1 and 3 of the 8 rifles, so there's going to be 8 rifles. I said 15, I apologize. Between 1 and 3 of the 8 rifles will be loaded with blanks. So there's going to be 8. 5, possibly 7 will have a live a bullet. The others will have blanks. The prisoner will be dressed in military uniform, stripped of awards, insignia, and other markings. He'll give a final statement. The prisoner will be hooded, and the medical officer will be place a 4-inch target over the head. The chaplain and the medical officer will then move away. The firing squad will be ordered to aim and fire simultaneously. And apparently it's going to be live streamed. And again, I know a lot of people recoil in horror over that. You don't have to watch. They're not going to put it on, they're not going to put it on PBS. You're not going to be forced to watch. But I think the public has a right to know. And that might sound gruesome. It might sound gory. It might sound ghoulish. It might sound medieval. But if our government is going to carry out an execution, I think it should be able to be seen. And I don't, you know, if you find it ghoulish or whatever, don't watch. So anyway, I thought that was really interesting. We can talk about it in the open phone segment. But Pete Hegseth clearly listening to the show. Stay right there. Lots more to get to. We're going to talk about the economy with Scott Colbert coming up next hour. And Bill on the Road. Stay right there. Our executive director is Alex Hinton. Our engineer tonight is Richard Good. I'm McGraw Millhaven, and this is America at Night on Westwood.
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17: 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The Answer. 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
20: Breaking news this hour from Town Hall. I'm Ken Mormon in Washington. The Gulf region is bracing.
21: Isaias has grown to a powerful Category 2 storm and is headed for the Gulf Coast. The National Hurricane Center says it's packing sustained winds now of about 100 miles an hour. The Governor Ron DeSantis has issued states of emergency across 25 counties.
20: Scott Carr reports the storm expected to make landfall somewhere between New Orleans and Panama City, likely late Friday or early Saturday. Republican Mike Rogers and Democrat Abdul El-Sayed, competing for an open U.S. Senate seat in Michigan, squared off in their first campaign debate tonight. After weeks of sparring both online and in ads that are flooding the state in one of the nation's most closely watched races. Rogers condemned El-Sayed's economic agenda. El-Sayed attacked Rogers over high fuel costs. Able to watch it and that it's public. Assange set to be executed December 3rd. President Trump says the U.S. military will not attack Iran before the midterm elections.
22: President Trump taking to his Truth Social page saying the U.S. is having productive discussions with the Islamic Republic of Iran. The president goes on to say, I want to make it clear to everybody that while Iran is in very bad condition, both economically and militarily, and while the blockade will remain in full force and effect, with oil flowing in record numbers of barrels through the Hormuz Strait, we will not be attacking Iran at any time prior to the midterm elections. Laura Winters reporting.
20: The USS Abraham is back home in San Diego. A large crowd of cheering family members and loved ones greeted the aircraft carrier as it pulled into port this afternoon after a record 10-month-long deployment. This is townhall.com.
23: Millions will vote soon, but do they really know the issues? Now, Rob Schmidt is on Newsmax tonight talking about the war for America's future. Rob Schmidt reveals that many Americans are embracing socialism, especially young people. Rob exposes the hidden dangers of socialism and its war on our freedom. He says the big media won't tell you the truth about President Trump and his real record. A secure border, biggest tax cuts in history, inflation under control, lowest drug prices, largest crime drop ever, and so much more. Rob has the whole story on Trump and the media. So watch Newsmax on cable tonight. 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
20: Canada's federal government is advancing legislation to prevent people whose lone health condition is mental illness from accessing euthanasia.
24: People whose sole underlying medical condition is a mental illness are currently barred from accessing medical assistance in dying to end their lives. The ban, scheduled to be lifted in March, has caused a divide on whether to permit this expansion of the program called MAID or Medical Assistance in Dying. Nearly 96% of MAID deaths involved people whose natural death was considered reasonably foreseeable, according to the latest government figures. I'm at Mattinson.
20: Not everyone supports the Canadian plan. Critics, including doctors, say the system has gone too far. Signing off on loneliness, poverty, and other conditions that are not terminal, and doing so often without the counseling that the rules call for. News and analysis at townhall.com. Right now, truckers are feeling the squeeze of soaring diesel prices, but soon, we may all be.
25: AAA has the national average for a gallon of diesel at $6.28, although in some places some drivers are paying as much as $8. It's sharply higher than earlier this year, and it comes as the industry struggles with rising expenses and a shrinking workforce. Trucking companies say they may have to pass along the added costs, as some operators are selling off vehicles or exiting the business altogether. Rich Thomason reporting.
20: Weekly jobless claims fell slightly last week. The Labor Department says it received 197,000 first-time requests for unemployment benefits in the week ending October 3rd. That's down from 2,000 from the previous week's upwardly revised total and just under the 200,000 most analysts had been expecting today. More on these stories at townhall.com.
0: 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The new documentary, Remember the Alamo, Don't Sharia My Texas, exposes an America under siege.
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6: 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This time, we're going to win.
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7: Mostly cloudy skies tonight, low in the mid-60s. Clouds, wind picking up through the day tomorrow, the high of 79. Hurricane Isaias will push showers our way Friday night. More rain on Saturday. Rain will be heavy at times, breezy with a high around 70. I'm Georgia WeatherNet meteorologist KJ Allen on AM 920, The Answer.
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1: Hey, thanks for staying up on a Thursday night. Always good to have you along from coast to coast. It is America at Night. And a little bit later on, since it is America at Night, Bill Cleveland, our traveling correspondent, is in West Virginia tonight. We'll check in with him a little bit later on in this hour, and then, of course, open phones next hour. But the second Thursday of every month, that's when we've got our next guest penciled in. And he is such a treat because he is so well-respected in the industry, and I've known him for years, and he is such a resource for us because the economy and the numbers, you hear and you watch these business channels, and they talk in riddles, and you don't quite understand exactly what they mean or what it means, but Chief Economist and Director of Fixed Income Management for Commerce Bank Trust, Scott Colbert, joins us to sort of break it down for all of us. Scott, welcome back to the show, and welcome back to America at Night.
31: Thanks, McGraw. I'm going to hold on and listen to the West Virginia stuff.
1: There you go. Yes, you should be doing that anyway. Absolutely. Okay, so the unemployment numbers came out last week. The unemployment number rate rose to 4.2%. Jobs in September were 29,000. And the other months were revised down. What did you take from those unemployment numbers last week?
31: So we had a really strong employment report the month before. This one was a rather, frankly, it was a weak employment report. There's nothing really you can find much good in it. Just like the previous one, you couldn't find much bad in it. You need to take all these employment reports day to day to day with a little bit of a grain of salt and think of them more on a moving average basis. I think the most important thing you mentioned there was the unemployment rate ticked up. It went from, if you want to go to the second decimal, 4.14% to 4.18, but that rounded from 4.1 to 4.2. And of course, as you said, the jobs created 29,000. The average jobs created prior to this most recent report were 80,000 per month. This newer number with those revisions you mentioned pulls that down to 67,000 jobs per month. But the unemployment rate effectively hasn't changed at all this year. And because of demographics, we only need to create probably 50 to 75,000 jobs per month to keep basically the unemployment rate fairly low.
1: You have said we're sort of in this non-hiring, non-firing phase, and those numbers sort of lend you to believe that, no?
31: It's easy to see the non-firing part because we do get very good data on a weekly basis of all the newly unemployed who file for unemployment insurance. Those are at all-time lows, less than 200,000 per week. The last time we had 4 weeks of less than 200,000, you have to go back to 1968. And, of course, the population in 1968 was, well, I know it was a lot less. I'd have to go back and look exactly, but I think it was at least 70%. You know, the size of our economy today. So it's a very low hire or low fire. Now, the low hire is harder to figure out or to, you know, how many people are getting hired, because it's every week or every month, 2% of the workforce leaves their job. They just quit. They just walk off out the door. We have 170 million plus or minus workers, so that's 3.4 million people will actually just leave their job, hopefully to find a better job where they know where they're going. We will fire 800,000 people, and we're having about 10,000 people per day retire. So, you know, it's 4.5 to 5 million people leave their job, and we basically have to hire 4.5 to 5 million people. So it's very difficult to figure out on a month-to-month basis how many jobs we really are creating.
1: It's interesting. So you're saying that those number of people just disappear from the job force and don't show up anywhere else in the stats?
31: Well, they obviously must be getting rehired, because, you know, what the way you calculate how many jobs are created is you survey businesses and you ask businesses, how many employees do you have? Now, businesses are pretty lazy. This is like the mattress label that you rip off that you're not supposed to. Businesses are awfully slow to respond to these government reports, but they're legally mandated to. About half the businesses will respond, and then about the next month, about another quarter to three-eighths will respond. But there's a great deal of estimation that still has to go on at the Bureau of Labor Statistics to figure out how many people are actually employed. So these job growth numbers month to month are very volatile. That's why I say we had a great month 2 months ago. We had a really weak one this past month. You need to look at the longer-term average. And like I said, on average, we've created about 67,000 jobs per month, which is just about enough employment to keep the unemployment rate steady.
1: The unemployment rate, as you're saying, sort of are in this good numbers when it's all said and done. The S&P 500 hit a record high a day or two ago. It's interesting, sure, because there's still a lot of gloom and doom out there, but the S&P hits a record high. Explain that to me.
31: Well, underneath that new high is a much weaker market than I think if you and I were picking stocks, we would know. Because if you're just throwing darts at the market, three-quarters of those stocks are below their 50-day moving average, and about 25% of stocks are below their 200-day moving average. It's become a very narrow, AI-centric, mega-cap stock market once again. For a while there this year, the average stock was beating the S&P 500. Now the S&P 500 is up about 14%, but the average stock is only up about 12%. We have three sectors of the market now that are all in negative territory. That's mostly utilities, consumer non-durables. I think we all know what utilities are because they're getting impacted by higher interest rates. Consumer non-durables simply means that's General Motors, steel companies, Whirlpool, things like that. And then finally, the real estate market, which I think we all know is kind of in the tank with these higher interest rates, those have all turned into negative territory. So the market is a lot weaker than that top line suggests.
1: There's a lot of people, Scott Colbert, who are saying this AI bubble is about to burst. We've had some guests on the show that says the new technology is going to make these data centers and the spending on these data centers obsolete. There's a lot of chatter going on. How do you decipher all this, and what do you think?
31: I think it's almost impossible to know. I really, really do. I still think we're probably still earlier than not in this AI data center build-out. We certainly see the demand for AI, in other words, the amount of the compute that we're asking these data centers to perform continues to increase. The cost, however, is coming down as we build more and more data centers. So the weird part is, even though the demand is increasing, if the cost is coming down, are the revenues going to grow as fast as people think they are? Eventually, we will overinvest, just like we overinvested in railroads and overinvested in the internet pipeline, and there will be a collapse. I do think that's probably the start of the next recession. I just don't know when it is, and my sense is it's still in the earlier innings than not.
1: Interesting. Scott Colbert with us from Commerce Trust. Talk about the bond market, because that has been a bone of contention for a lot of people. What's going on with the bond market?
31: Well, this is my specialty. I buy and sell bonds all day long, and most people in their entire life will never buy and sell a bond. It's a used car market. You have to get on the phone. When you see the pictures of Wall Street on TV, the people on the phone, these are bond salesmen, because bonds are negotiated. Bonds are, you get on the phone and have to figure out, you know, who's a buyer and who's a seller. Interest rates have gone up materially this year as inflation has both increased as well as people are finally focusing on the deficit. And, you know, everything's psychological. And right now, for whatever reason, people are finally realizing the government's run up a heck of a lot of debt and has to float an additional $2 trillion of money per year. We have to beg people to basically lend us an additional $2 trillion on a yearly basis. So this has pushed interest rates up, and of course, bond prices move with interest rates. The total return of the Bloomberg aggregate, which is the S&P 500 of the bond market, is now zero for the past 77 months. So in other words, bond investors have made no money because interest rates continue to rise, which offsets the coupon that they're earning.
1: Even though you say most people won't buy bonds and it's a big boy game, it still affects the individual American, does it not?
31: Well, most people will buy a bond fund, right? They'll own a bond fund in their 401k. The biggest bond funds out there that people know are probably the PIMCO Total Return Fund that Bill Gross made famous, or just simply the Vanguard Index Fund that tracks the so-called Bloomberg Aggregate. Or perhaps they might buy some municipal bonds that offer, you know, some tax-free yields. But most investors have some exposure to the bond market. They just don't pick up the phone and ever negotiate to buy a 10-year Bank of America bond that yields

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1: I think they're probably about exactly right. Core inflation, when you X out the food and energy, the PCE core is 3%. The core CPI is 2.4. Let's take the average of those. That's 2.7%. If we go back a year, core inflation, the way I just put it out, was 3%. 3 months ago, it was 3% core inflation. But 3 months later, 2.7. And Chairman Warsh says he's focused more on the trend than he has any one monthly statistic. I will tell you that's a slight change in trend from 3% core inflation to 2.7. I think the higher interest rates that the market has pushed us into, as well as the Fed's most recent interest rate hike, are beginning to slowly and gently bite, and it probably gives the Federal Reserve enough ammunition to sit there and argue amongst themselves, you know what, let's see if these higher interest rates are working their magic. Let's pause at the next meeting and not raise them, and let's figure out what to do in December when we have a little more data.
2: That's really interesting because the market, I don't know if he said it or you said it or somebody said it, but right, the market dictates the interest rate and the market has risen, right? The bond market has gone up, therefore the interest rate's gone up. And that has done the job of raising interest rates so the Fed doesn't have to do it on their own.
1: I think the easiest way to say it is this. The average 30-year mortgage rate now is 7.5%. And of course, this is crushed is the wrong word, but is certainly suppressed, you know, residential real estate and the home buyer's appetite because affordability is at an all-time low. It's also slowed down non-residential construction. When you combine those two, non-residential and residential construction, it's about $2.2 trillion a year or about 7% of U.S. GDP. That peaked 2 years ago. So the cyclical part of our economy, even despite all this AI and data center build that you hear about, the cyclical part of our economy is cooling. I met with a car dealer today. They said their car sales were down year over year in September. I said, that doesn't surprise me. Interest rates are up. Car sales will be down. Home sales are down. Lumber prices are down. So the bleeding edge of our economy is cooling.
2: Interesting. Scott Colbert, I got about 30 seconds, 45 seconds. What are you looking at numbers-wise in the near future?
1: Well, the most important statistic you're going to hear next week is the CPI report. Take a look, and then we'll get the PCE later in the month, and then the Fed will meet at the end of the month. The Fed is going to pause this month. They're going to assess and reassess and probably raise rates one last time in December. But other than that, pay attention to credit spreads. Nobody understands what I just said there, but that's the amount of extra interest that people have to pay to borrow over and above Treasury rates. It is beginning to move out. In other words, the canary in the coal mine is a slight increase in what the average company has to pay to borrow relative to the risk-free rate out of the Treasury market.
2: Scott Colbert, Chief Economist and Director of Fixed Income at Commerce Trust, a godsend and a treat for us to listen to and have him on once a month. Scott, be safe. Thanks for checking in. As always, have a good month, and we'll talk to you next month. Thanks, man.
1: Thanks, McGraw.
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12: All right, we got a couple of text messages here. Our buddy from Alabama, who doesn't listen to the show, chimes in again. Listen to this from Alabama. I can't believe a country boy like Shane from Alabama was fawning all over you. Usually an Alabama good old boy is conservative, but I guess Shane is gullible and can't discern that you lean way more left than right. This is the same guy who says I have a terrible voice and he can't listen to me. And he texts us last night. He texts us. It's got a string of texts going all the way back to June. So good to have you on the show, Mr. Alabama. Karen in Myrtle Beach, South Carolina, checks in. Hi, hope you're doing well. Karen in Myrtle Beach. So there you go. Listen to this. This is Texas checks in. More and more listeners are calling in or texting saying what I have mentioned regarding the show is enlightening, entertaining, and just pleasant, unlike 90% of the other shows that are just vile and vicious warmongering thuggery. I would put it another key interview in the third hour and eliminate some of the callers who are probably escapees from the state hospital. Why waste megawatts of electricity letting them gas bag to the whole country on your dime? This is a little harsh. Scott checks in from Missouri. You get what you pay for. Nothing is free. BG from New York checks in. Trust Trump. God bless America. And let's see here. Here's another one here from Michigan. I don't have time to read this one. We'll get to that in the next hour. The phone numbers and the text messages, 1-844-2-McGraw, 1-844-262-4729. Those are the phone numbers, text message, as well as voicemails. Stay right there. We're going to check in with Bill Cleveland, our traveling correspondent. He's in West Virginia. Oh, by the way, tomorrow night, speaking of liberals, Ed Martin is going to be joining us. Who is Ed Martin? Ed Martin is the pardon attorney from the Trump administration. He's been on the show a number of times. He's going to join us a couple of times between now and Election Day. We'll get his take on the horse race as we come up to Election Day. So Ed Martin, former Trump official in the pardon office, is going to join us tomorrow. So come back for that. America at Night. Phone call straight ahead. And Bill Cleveland still to come. Back in a moment.
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16: Hurricane Isaias continues to strengthen as it tracked toward the U.S. Gulf Coast Thursday night, with landfall expected late Friday as a dangerous hurricane, driving life-threatening storm surge, damaging winds, and flooding rain. The hurricane expected to reach the coast somewhere between Mobile, Alabama, and Destin, Florida. Secretary of War Pete Hegseth says the execution of Nedal Hassan by firing squad will be public. The former Army doctor killed 12 soldiers, one civilian, and an unborn baby in November 2009 at Fort Hood in Texas. Hassan set to be executed December 3rd. Russia denying multiple reports by British and Serbian media outlets that a second employee at the Irkutsk Research Anti-Plague Institute of Siberia has died. What is known is at least one employee, a 28-year-old researcher, died of pneumonic plague. This is SRN News.
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23: Mostly cloudy skies tonight, low in the mid-60s. Clouds, wind picking up through the day tomorrow, the high of 79. Hurricane Isaias will push showers our way Friday night. More rain on Saturday. Rain will be heavy at times, breezy with a high around 70. I'm Georgia WeatherNet meteorologist KJ Allen on AM 920, The Answer.
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1: All right, let's check in with Bill Cleveland. He is our traveling correspondent, and he has a world-renowned website. It's called Bill on the Road, and he is a prolific author. A number of books. He's got Presidential Road Trips, 100 Places to Explore and Experience, The History of American Presidents, and his new one that has yet to be released, but is giving the new Sylvester Stallone book a run for its money on the New York Times bestseller list, is called Fast Food Birthplaces, 50 Original Stories of America's Fast Food Chains. Bill Cleveland, welcome back, my friend.
2: Hello, and good evening from beautiful West Virginia. How you doing today?
1: Yeah, good. I guess the new book drops next week, huh?
2: Yeah, coming out on Tuesday. And oh, I didn't even know Sylvester Stallone had a book, but that's okay. I write books for people that don't like to read. That's truly what I tell people. That's not a joke. I've said that for years, and I'm one of them. I don't. I'll read a book like mine, but I probably would not read Sylvester Stallone's book. No offense to Sylvester Stallone.
1: Yeah. No. Certainly, he's. It's the number one book in the country. It's on the New York Times bestseller list. Newly minted.
2: One day you and I will have an interview segment about how those New York Times bestseller lists actually work.
1: No, I don't think anybody knows. I don't think anybody knows how it actually works, but that's a whole other issue. Where are you in West Virginia?
2: Bouncing all over the state for a couple of weeks, so I'm going to a lot of cool places, so I'll have some great stories to share with you, and hopefully give people some road trip ideas if you're traveling through West Virginia. I'm going to talk about two spots in particular tonight. The first one is called Parkersburg, West Virginia, and this is right across from Ohio. And I have to throw this out real quick. So, of course, you're in West Virginia, and you can't think about West Virginia and not hear that Country Roads song, right, by John Denver.
1: Yeah.
2: And I was so disappointed to learn this week John Denver had nothing to do with West Virginia. He probably had never visited West Virginia. And the song, Country Roads, the song, the two guys that wrote it, they had never been to West Virginia. They wrote it when they were in Maryland. So, you know, the whole world's a scam, McGraw. I mean, it really is. You can't believe in anything.
1: You mean almost heaven, West Virginia, Blue Ridge Mountains, Shenandoah River? Life is old there, older than the trees, younger than the mountains, growing like a breeze. Country Roads, take me home.
2: That's the one. That's the one. Take me home to Maryland. Yep, that's right. Gee, many Christmas, though. Anyway, all right. So Parkersburg, West Virginia, that was my first stop on this trip. Their big claim to fame is a place called Blennerhassett Island. And it's actually pretty cool. It's right in the middle of the Ohio River. And it's best known for this. They've got this beautifully recreated 19th century mansion that was originally built by the Blennerhassetts. What a last name, huh? Harmon and Margaret. They were a very rich couple and built this gigantic house. And they had, you know, their own island. And so you hop on this old-fashioned stern wheeler, and you go traveling from Parkersburg. In about 20 minutes, you'll get to the island. And once you get there, of course, you can tour the mansion, but you can hop on a horse-drawn carriage that takes you around the island. You can see a handful of other, like, historic properties that are on the island. But then it's just, like, peace and quiet. So they got bikes you can rent and ride around. You can play disc golf. They've got some hiking trails. And it's really a fun way just to spend part of a day. I've got a video of my day on the island on my YouTube page, also on the Bill on the Road Facebook page, if anybody wants to check.
1: And it's an island. It's an island in the middle of the Ohio River.
2: In the middle of the Ohio River, yeah. Who would have even thought? And I'd heard about this place for years, and had always wanted to kind of check it out. And so, yeah, I had the chance to do that, and they were great in Parkersburg. They also have, this is pretty neat, so and a lot of places do have this. It's called Rails to Trails. And so what they've done is they've taken these old railroad tracks that are no longer in use, and they turn them into bike trails. So Parkersburg and the surrounding region has a great set of these trails, you know, miles and miles. I think it was like 77 miles. Don't quote me on that, but it's like almost 80 miles worth of these trails. And so I went out with one of the local volunteers from their visitor center, a really cool guy named Carl. He picked me up, had an e-bike for me. So we took our e-bikes out and went and did the trails, did like 10 miles worth of riding. And they had these old old train tunnels, and the story is at least one of them is supposedly haunted, if you believe that. And there was a woman, I guess, that will appear to people occasionally in a white dress and harass people. She's a ghost, apparently, because I guess she was killed by a train back in the day. So if you believe that, there may be a woman harassing you on the bike trails.
1: I totally believe that. I totally believe that story. No, absolutely. That there's a lot of places like that around the country, that, you know, former and old abandoned railroad tracks, and they turn into great, long distance, bike trails. The Katy Trail, as you know, in Missouri goes from, you know, St. Louis to Kansas City on an uninterrupted bike path. It's a fantastic way to go see the state.
2: And you're in, like, for example, in Parkersburg or in this region, it's, you know, you're out in the forest. You're in, you know, you're not really seeing a whole heck of a lot of, other people. You're not seeing cars. Yeah. You're not seeing any of this stuff. And you're really secluded. So it's pretty cool. So don't sleep on Parkersburg. That's a great one. Now, so I headed south, and I went to the town of Beckley, West Virginia, which turns out is the hometown of one of my favorite singers from the 60s and 70s, Bill Withers. Remember Bill Withers? Lean on Me.
1: Yeah.
2: Ain't No Sunshine. Yeah. Two of Us. Lovely Day. Lots of great songs. So he was from Beckley, and they have a wonderful statue. I mean, it is a really cool. Now it's not lifelike. It's bigger than Bill Withers really was. But it's really, really cool. And they've got that downtown. And then in this area, so the New River Gorge National Park, which would have, I don't know, I think about 30 minutes north of Beckley, near the town of Fayetteville. So it's one of the newest national parks. And I've been here three different times, once before it was even a national park, but they've got waterfalls and hiking trails. And the biggest attraction, I would assume, is the New River Gorge Bridge. So this is one of the tallest bridges in the world. Now, listen to this. It's over 200 feet higher than the Gateway Arch. And you imagine it is a monster bridge, and really just an amazing architectural feat. It is really, really cool. And then you can do, I've done this on a previous trip, it's called Bridge Walk. So essentially, you walk underneath the bridge on a catwalk, and it's about 2 feet wide, and they harness you in, and you walk for, I think it's 800, 900 feet underneath the catwalk on, like, this, you know, the original, like, service, you know what I'm talking about, like a catwalk. And so you look up and you see the hear the traffic going above you on the bridge, and then you look down and you see the New River, which is, like, very, very popular for whitewater rafting. Like, I mean, it's a, you know, rapids, like, it's moving, man. And it is a surreal experience. And I put it in one of my 100 things to do in America before you die, but my book of things to do. You have to do this. It is unbelievable, and a real shock to the senses.
1: So you walk across this bridge?
2: So you're underneath the bridge itself, right? So you're on a catwalk, a maintenance catwalk, I guess. And they harness you in, and it's not, it truly is not like for people who are afraid of heights. The time I did it, McGraw, I was with, and you know, look, I'm 5'7". If I stand up straight, kind of a skinny guy, not too intimidating. The day that I did it, I was with a group of these, you know, tough, they were having a bachelor party, and these were like jock dudes, right?
1: Right.
2: Football player looking people. And half of them turned around and had to go back to the car because they couldn't do it. I did it, but half, and I'm not joking around. They turn around. They're like, you know what? I can't do this. It's very, very cool. If of course you're into that sort of thing.
1: So, and I mean, you're fully chained to the rope. So you can't fall. It's just one of these things that you've got knock knees as you walk across the bridge or walk under the bridge, I guess.
2: Yeah.
1: Yeah.
2: Yes. Yes. And then there, and we'll maybe talk about this on a future episode, but they do a thing called bridge jump as well. And these people like jump off the bridge like once a year. I think it's
1: called. Oh, yeah. Well, that's ridiculous. Yeah. No, like a bungee jump or something.
2: I agree.
1: Yeah.
2: I agree that it is ridiculous. So now I have to tell you, I did one of the coolest museum experiences I have ever done in the town of Beckley, and you know how many museums I have been to, so this they should appreciate when I say this, because it's quite an accolade for sure. So they have a thing called the Beckley Exhibition Coal Mine, all right? And so visitors get to go into a real underground coal mine. Now, it's not used anymore, of course, but it was a former coal mine. So you go down in this like train, like they would have used, you go down into the coal mine, and they have former, these retired coal miners giving the tours. And they tell you what they did. They talked about life for coal miners, and it was both educational and heartbreaking, if I'm being honest with you. They told their stories. They talked about how in the early days, you know, just the horrible conditions that these men and even young children would go through that would work in these coal mines, and just some of the conditions and just, you know, just it was so enlightening, because I had no idea. I've heard, of course, you know, story here or there about coal miners.
1: Sure.
2: But when you're in the mine itself, and you're listening to a guy who did this in his younger days, who's probably in his, you know, 70s now, telling you his stories, it was so well done. It was so interesting. And then you can walk around the property and go into, like, you know, because they would have like essentially a community for these miners. They'd have the church, they'd have a schoolhouse for their kids, they live on site, and
1: the town of the town
2: fascinating.
1: The town was owned by the coal company, more or less.
2: Correct. Yes. Yeah. And that's one of the story. You know, they tell that story about how they never, you know, they were always in debt. They didn't make any money because they had to buy everything from the coal company, all their equipment, I mean, it was really eye opening. And I think everybody should have to go at least once, because truly people don't know that history. And I think people should know it, like, because these are the people powering, you know, the growth of America. And so God love it. It was really interesting.
1: What was the name of the museum?
2: So it's called the Beckley Exhibition Coal Mine, and it's in the town of Beckley, West Virginia, southern West Virginia. And like I said, it was really, really neat. And the guy that was doing the tour was awesome. Like, he just, you know, it was really cool to hear him talk about his, and be, you know, I don't know how to say it, you know, be brave enough to share his story. Like, added some humor and whatever. It wasn't totally depressing. And then they showed like some of the tools that they used back then, and just what, you know, the different types of coal. I mean, it was very, very interesting.
1: Yeah. All right. Good. Anything else you got? Because I got more. I have more questions. If you don't have anything else, you want to mention,
2: you can ask some questions. I got some other spots. We'll hit.
1: No. Go ahead. What else you got? On your list?
2: No. You go. I insist.
1: All right. So did you ever see the movie October Sky?
2: I have not. No.
1: Okay. So October Sky is a true story about a coal miner who grows up in West Virginia. And he wants to, he's enamored with, he's a young boy. He sees Sputnik fly overhead, and he becomes engrossed in science. And it's the story about how he comes from this West Virginia town. It's a coal mining town, and his dad wants him to be a coal miner. And Chris Cooper's the dad, and a young Jake Gyllenhaal is the boy. And he grows up. To ruin the movie for you, he grows up to become a NASA scientist, and it's the story of how this young boy is inspired by Sputnik, and how this town sort of helps him learn about science and rocketry and all this stuff, and he has this wonderful teacher, and you're watching the movie, and at the end of the movie, you're like, okay, well, what a ridiculous, that's clearly didn't happen. And then at the end, they show you like who the teacher was and who the dad was, and then they show him like, in NASA, you know, working in NASA, and you're like, oh man, the movie's October Sky must have come out 20 years ago. But in that same vein, you're like, oh my goodness, what a wonderful story about a town and a community rallying around to this one boy because they saw, you know, that he was interested in science and technology and rocketry and sort of helped propel him to NASA. It was a great story for what it's worth.
2: Yeah, I always wanted to be an astronaut. I wanted to do that.
1: I always wanted to tell people I was an astronaut. But that's a whole other issue.
2: I still do. I have to say, you know, but the Cole, the you know, the song 16 tons, you know, well, okay, 16 yeah, tons, yeah. What do you get? Another day older and deeper in debt. I'd heard this song and I heard all that. None of that made any sense to me until I went on that mine tour. Because he says, you know, don't, what is it, St. Peter, don't you go call me because I can't. I owe my soul to the company store. I was like, right. What the heck is the company store? I don't know what that means. And then right. I got to the coal mine. Oh, that's the company store. I get it now.
1: Yeah. Really good stuff.
2: What an enlightening trip.
1: it sounds like you walked across a catwalk on a bridge that's taller than the Gateway Arch, and you went down four stories into a coal mine. So you got it from
2: what a great life.
1: You got it from, all right, well, you're hanging out in West Virginia for a couple more weeks.
2: Yep. Exploring, doing all kinds of stuff, waterfall hikes and interviewing interesting people. And folks want to follow along, they can go to the Bill on the Road Facebook page, sharing a lot of photos and videos and good stuff on there, too.
1: There you go. Bill, have yourself a good night. Get some rest. Be safe. And we'll talk to you next Thursday.
2: Okay. Sounds good to you.
1: You got it. BillOnTheRoad.com. Great website. Great storyteller, too. And he has that new book coming out that's dropping next week about fast food birthplaces. Go check out his website, BillOnTheRoad.com. America at Night, back in a moment.
0: Coming to you from the heart of the nation, this is America at Night with McGraw-Millhaven.
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1: Hi, it's tomorrow night on the show. A little programming note for us. Tomorrow night we're going to talk to Ed Martin, who was President Trump's former pardon attorney. He's now on his out. He's out. He left the administration. So he's going to give us a little primer on how he sees these elections in some of these states and these Senate races. So we'll check in with him tomorrow. Also tomorrow, I sat down with a woman named Sarah Stuckey. Sarah Stuckey is going to join us tomorrow. She is the granddaughter of Mr. Stuckey from Stuckey's, the roadside gas station in the 60s, 70s, and 80s that filled up American cars. She bought the company, and she's trying to revitalize it. And if you drive across the country, you're starting to see Stuckey's signs pop up in certain places off the highway. And so Sarah Stuckey is going to be our guest tomorrow to talk about the history of a great American brand, Stuckey's. So that is tomorrow night. Plus, Matt Wolf is going to join us and talk a little movies and everything else. Here's what you want to do. Stay right there. We've got open phones next hour. We love first-time phone callers. We love text messages. We love voicemails. We'll get to all of that coming up next hour. Phone numbers 1-844-2-McGraw, 1-844-262-4729. Our executive director is Alex Hinton. Our engineer is Richard Good. I'm McGraw-Milhaven. And this is America at Night on Westwood One.
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21: News this hour from Town Hall. I'm John Scott. Hurricane Isaias continues to strengthen as it tracks toward the U.S. Gulf Coast, with landfall expected late Friday as a dangerous hurricane driving life-threatening storm surge, damaging winds, and flooding rain. The winds had reached 100 miles per hour, making it a Category 2 storm. The center of the hurricane, 290 miles south of the mouth of the Mississippi River, and moving to the northeast at 13 miles per hour. Florida Governor Ron DeSantis has issued a state of emergency order for 25 counties.
22: We're preparing for Category 3 landfall. I think most people do not believe it will be that strong when it hits. But my view is you prepare, and then if you end up not having to use all the preparation, you're fine.
21: At Home Depot in Panama City, Florida, this man says certain items are flying off the shelves as residents prepare.
23: Generators have been a huge push already. We have seen an increase in plywood, ratchet straps, and water is definitely on the move for sure.
21: Officials warn Isaias is likely to continue a period of rapid strengthening before reaching the coast somewhere between Mobile, Alabama and Destin, Florida on Friday evening. Isaias could still have winds of over 100 miles per hour as it approaches the U.S. coast, then dramatically weaken. Right now, truckers feeling the squeeze of soaring diesel prices, but soon all of us may end up paying more for all kinds of goods.
24: AAA has the national average for a gallon of diesel at $6.28, although in some places, some drivers are paying as much as $8. It's sharply higher than earlier this year, and it comes as the industry struggles with rising expenses and a shrinking workforce. Trucking companies say they may have to pass along the added costs, as some operators are selling off vehicles or exiting the business altogether. Rich Thomason reporting.
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21: The nation's top science honors went out in Washington today.
25: President Trump honored American tech leaders and scientists at the Golden Age of Innovation Summit. The awards went to Elon Musk and other innovators for scientific and technological achievement at the Donald J. Trump Institute of Peace. Google co-founder Sergey Brin and NVIDIA chief Jensen Huang were also honored. President Trump pointed to further moon exploration and advanced nuclear power as what's next. Willie Nelson, Washington.
21: People who use the ferry service between South Jersey and Delaware are being hit with a $7 surcharge to cover spiking fuel costs. The Delaware River and Bay Authority announced the Cape May Lewis ferry taking off from the southernmost tip of New Jersey will keep the added fee in place through the end of the year. This surcharge could be removed if gas prices drop to previous levels. News and analysis at townhall.com. The NFL is asking the Supreme Court to take up a dispute over who has the authority to regulate prediction markets.
26: The NFL argues that wagers should fall under state gambling laws. The league filed the request as part of a dispute between Kalshi and the state of New Jersey, which produced conflicting decisions at the appellate level. Kalshi and other prediction markets argue that the wagers they offer are known as swaps and are federally regulated by the Commodity Futures Trading Commission. States, however, view this as gambling and say it should fall under their jurisdictions. Bob Agner reporting.
2: The head of the agency responsible for bringing more tourism to Atlantic City says the threat of closing the city's convention center hotel in December is already cost the gaming resort town. Visit Atlantic president and CEO Gary Musick said $147 million worth of conventions have already opted to go elsewhere, given the uncertainty over the Sheraton Convention Center Hotel. More on these stories at townhall.com.
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5: Mostly cloudy skies tonight, low in the mid-60s. Clouds, wind picking up through the day tomorrow, the high of 79. Hurricane Isaias will push showers our way Friday night. More rain on Saturday. Rain will be heavy at times, breezy with a high around 70. I'm Georgia WeatherNet meteorologist KJ Allen on AM 920, The Answer.
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0: Westwood One presents America at Night. 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
1: 1-844-42-McGraw, 1-844-262-4729. Those are the phone numbers. We'll get to the phone calls in just a bit. Let me give you a quick rundown for you. Global oil prices jumped today after attacks in Saudi Arabia threatened to widen the Middle Eastern situation. They've also disrupted energy supplies. The Houthis, they're the Iranian-backed militia in Yemen. They've claimed responsibility for the strikes on Saudi airports for the second time this week. Three people were killed. President Trump has rebuffed requests from the Saudi government to join in and help the Saudis. But we are helping with U.S. intelligence and military officers assisting the Saudis in command centers inside the kingdom. As for the Strait of Hormuz, tankers there have come under repeated attacks over the last couple of weeks. Just yesterday, a tanker in the waters off of Qatar was hit by multiple projectiles, causing casualties. The U.S. military, it's been reported, is preparing options to restart the combat operations either before the midterms or after the midterms. We'll just have to wait and see what happens there. J.D. Vance was busy today. The Trump administration planned to suspend Microsoft from using the visa program that allows foreign workers to permanently reside in the U.S. after an investigation found that Microsoft had abused the system. J.D. Vance accused Microsoft and other U.S. companies of attempting to replace American workers with foreign indentured servants. Microsoft says not so fast. It says it pays its H-1B visas some of the highest salaries out there. Yeah. Let's stop the foreign people coming in to take tech jobs. Those jobs should be held for Americans, right? Americans don't want to be roofers. Americans want to work for Microsoft and for Tesla and for Google and for Amazon. Why are we bringing in foreigners with education? That's been my argument the whole time, right? Why is baseball teams allowed to bring in foreign players? Why are basketball teams allowed to bring in foreign players? There are plenty of Americans who should be able to play for these teams. Why is hockey bringing in Russian skaters? They're Americans. This should be an American job. Sorry, that's my own two cents. Let's see here. What else we got going on here? Mortgage rates continue to surge. We were talking about this earlier in the show. A 30-year fixed rate has risen to 7.4%, marking the highest in the last 3 years. Before we went to war in Iran, mortgage rates were below 6%. So they're below 6%. Now they're 7.4. That's a point and a half jump since the fighting began in the Middle East. It's squeezing everybody. Home sales have dropped. Would-be home buyers have to pay more for the house. So it's a world of hurt. Let's see here. What else we got going on here? Something else here. Oh, yeah. Well, here you go. The USS Abraham Lincoln returned to San Diego today after a record 322-day deployment. Say a little prayer for those sailors as they come back to civilization. Let's see here. There's a hurricane working its way up the Gulf of Mexico. Looks like it's going to land in the panhandle of Florida. What else we got going on? That's about it in terms of news. 1-844-2-McGraw, 1-844-262-4729. Those are the phone numbers and, of course, text messages and all that straight ahead. Let's go to Steve in Tennessee. Steve, welcome to America at Night. Thanks for checking in.
8: Hey, McGraw. I got my tongue in my cheek when I suggest this. I hope you'll understand.
1: Go ahead.
8: I think they ought to, we're in a mess up here in Tennessee with that Krista fight. I can tell you that. Everybody's talking about it. But
1: oh, yeah.
8: I think they ought to ship her down to Fort Hood, line her up right behind that major, and make it a twofer.
1: Well, they first have to get her healthy.
8: Yeah.
1: Yeah, which makes no sense whatsoever. So what do you think of them opening this up to the public so the public can watch this execution?
8: I'm all for it. I'm gonna be watching it, I can tell you that. And I think they ought to, if they can't do that, ship her up to Montreal and let Tony take care of it.
1: Steve in Tennessee, anything else? Let me ask you this question. What's the conversation like in Tennessee? People sympathetic to her? What's the consensus down in Tennessee over this story?
8: Most people, you know, we're a red state here. Most people are in favor of letting the execution proceed when they can. There's a big argument going on about cruel and unusual. And the other one, I can't think of it. It's the Constitution. It's a mess. But I think it's going to end up in the courts, and it'll probably be remanded back eventually to the Supreme Court. I know we're going to have a new governor here in the middle of January. Marsha Blackburn will no doubt be elected, and it'll probably be up to her. She says she's in favor of bringing back the electric chair as the only method of state-sponsored execution. So,
1: well, we'll have to wait and see. Steve in Tennessee, thanks for calling in. I mean, it's clearly lethal injection is not the way to go. If you look at the stats, there is what were we saying the other night when we had the expert on 7.5%. Of the time lethal injection is used, it is botched in some way, shape, or form. Now, if you're worried about cruel and unusual punishment, you don't want lethal injection. If you're for making it as painful as possible for the person to die, well, then you probably would be for lethal injection, because it sounds to me like this woman is going through quite a bit, because she was preparing, mentally, she was preparing to die. She was, right? She was unconscious. She was breathing. They took her, they tried to execute her, and then they sent an ambulance in to try and revive her. And now she's going to be nursed back to health to be executed again, or try to be executed again. If you're, why not go back to the firing squad? Seems like that's more humane, and or the gas chamber. Again, I know it's a weird conversation to have, And I'm not necessarily chiming in one way or the other, but if we're going to execute people in this country, and I think we could all agree, maybe, that you want it to be the most humane way, I would think. It's not lethal injection, because what this woman went through is not, I mean, clearly you could argue it's cruel and unusual. But yeah, no, I think it will be adjudicated through the courts for now, but it is one of the more bizarre stories we've ever seen. Shane, thanks for the phone call. We got Tony in Montreal. Actually, you know what, Tony? Hold that thought. Let me take a quick break, and let me get back with some text messages, and then we'll grab Tony. 1-844-2-McGraw, 1-844-262-4729. And now Pete Hegseth, Secretary of Defense, has said tonight that he wants this execution of this Fort Hood convicted shooter to be live-streamed. I think that is how they all should be. I think they should. I don't think you should be forced to watch. You don't have to watch. But, you know, if you're of age and you're an adult and they're carrying this out in the name of the United States citizens, I don't trust the government. And I would want the ability. I don't think I'd watch. Actually, as a matter of fact, I know I wouldn't watch. But if somebody does want to watch, I think it should be available. And that might sound morbid, might sound crass, might sound ghoulish, but if the American government is going to do it in our name, I think the American public should have access to it. It was a free and open society, warts and all. So that's my two thoughts. We'll come back and talk more about it. America at Night, back in a moment.
9: 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America at Night with McGraw-Milhaven.
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8: Couple of text messages to get to. 1-844-2-McGraw. Stuckey's was usually associated with the hotel motel everyone I remember seeing while traveling across the country, the 48 states. They might have been attached to hotels and motels, but mostly they were just sort of standalones. At the top of an exit, and there wasn't much there other than the blue roof and the Texaco gas station. I don't remember them ever being affiliated with some type of mixed use development. Maybe today, but back in the day, I don't remember that. Let's see here. There was another one here about public executions. This one's from South Carolina. I think every junior high school student should be forced to watch an execution. I believe when they see the fear, they see someone soil themselves and watch them die, it would be a definite deterrent to some of the foolishness. By the way, they put a hood over their head so you wouldn't be able to watch and see the fear. Maybe before they put the head over their, the hood over their head. But that is from Lindell in South Carolina. Let's see here. Good one. You always wanted to tell people that you were an astronaut. Thank you very much. I appreciate that. There's another one here that I wanted to get to. Here. Yesterday, you brushed. This is from Michigan. Yesterday, you brushed.

0: Off a statement made by a caller regarding calls to remove the presidency, the Senate, and the Supreme Court and keep only the House of Representatives, which is the dream of the far-left Social Democrats, who would heavily rely on open borders and the huge numbers of illegals that would have to depend on them. You may want to educate yourself by reading the DSA policy platform, Workers Deserve More, released in July of 2026. Look, I think all that stuff is so ridiculous and so fringe and so insane. I don't even bother myself with it. It's ridiculous. It's absurd. It's an absurdist debate. It's an absurdist conversation. We're not going to get rid of the police. We're not going to get rid of the presidency. We're not going to get rid of the Supreme Court. Just because some Yahoo says so on some picket line or something doesn't make it so. So I'm not really worried about whoever gets elected. That they're doing away with the Supreme Court. Again, hyperbole, snowflakery, the sky is falling. Yeah, I don't, Donald Trump gets elected. Oh, my goodness, it's going to end the world. A Democrat gets elected. Oh, my goodness, it's going to end the world. No, it's not. It's not going to end the world. We'll figure, no one's going to solve all the problems. At the end of if somebody's 4 years, they're not going to solve, the country will still have problems. Country will still have issues. That's the way the game's played, but you know, these people with the, oh my goodness, I'm moving out of the country if this man's elected. You know, it's just, it's a little hyperbole. That's my point. Tony in Montreal. Tony, thanks for joining us. Welcome to America at Night.
1: Yeah. Hi. How you doing?
0: Good. How are you?
1: I'm good. Shout out to Steve in, Tennessee. I guess he's heard me on WTN with Chris Hand and Mandis, who sat in for you, and I followed him from your station to WTN. But
0: let me ask you. Let me ask you this question: when you call into that Tennessee radio station, do you mention my name?
1: No, but if you wish, I will next time.
0: Well, don't go on. Don't come on my show and mention my their names if you don't go on their show mentioning my names.
1: Okay, well, I'll do so. Make everybody happy.
0: There we go.
1: All I know is in Tennessee they call me the King of Canada, so I'm pretty cool with that.
0: Oh, okay. All
1: they
0: right.
1: Say you call me Maple MAGA, and in Canada everyone hates me here because I'm the conservative crazy, you know. But you know what? I don't care. I just think that what's right is right, and I'll tell you this. I called in today and I talked to Alex and I said, you know what? The IRG cannot be trusted. They hung a 25-year-old person just because he protested. And as far as I'm concerned, Mr. Trump is 100% right. He's got to take out the IRG. That IRG and that revolutionary government has been torturing those people for years. They've been mocking your country for 60 years since Jimmy Carter. You know what? It's about time someone takes out everyone, last one. Every one of them has to die. As far as I'm concerned, they are a pariah nation, and they are only going to cause more havoc. And you know what? The only way they're going to learn is that the United States, which is unfortunately the only power and police, I guess you would say police of the world or policemen of the world. And, you know, the rest of the world, and I'm going to tell you this on national TV, don't have any chicken nuggets. The only country in the world that puts their foot down is America. And I'm including Canada in that, too, because our government has no chicken nuggets with a guy like Carney, who's a flip-flopper, okay?
0: I'm confused. What do you mean by chicken nuggets? I'm confused. Your country doesn't have chicken nuggets? No wonder you're so angry.
1: We have chicken. Yeah, well, we have enough chicken nuggets to eat, but they don't have the chicken nuggets to go to war with.
0: I see what you're saying. All right. I was going to say.
1: So, you know, the bottom line is, you know, and I'll just talk about the lady that you've been talking about today. You know, this thing about the person that killed 13 military officials or military people.
0: Yeah.
1: He's going to be at a firing squad. I will be sitting at front row eating popcorn. I will watch that and I'll be happy, and I hope that it's a deterrent to all the Islamofascists in the United States, all the psycho cells that want to do damage to the United States, Canada, and wherever else. Remember that the Americans will always get the last word in this. And as far as I'm concerned, you killed 13 people, injured 22 people. You deserve to die, and we should all watch it. Okay. As far as I'm concerned, you're right. You're right. Listen, I don't advocate violence against anybody in a situation where you're in normal conduct in society. But if you take a gun and shoot people for no reason, or you do what that particular woman did to that poor woman in Tennessee, you know what? You went around, crushed her skull, kept a part of her skull as a trophy. You are you are incorrigible, and never can you be rehabilitated if you act like that. And maybe the firing squad is the only answer.
0: Tony, thanks for the phone call. Yeah, he's talking about the execution of Nidal Hassan, the former Army major who killed 13 people, and it was 32 people in that 2009 shooting at Fort Hood. Secretary of Secretary of Defense Pete Hegseth tonight said that Hassan will be transferred back to Fort Hood. And as of now, they're talking in early December when they are going to put a firing squad, 8 shooters, one up to three rifles will be blank, 15 paces. They'll put a hood over him and they will execute him. And he wants to live stream it. That's what he said earlier tonight. America at Night. More phone calls in a minute. Back after this.
2: Coming to you from the heart of the nation. This is America at Night with McGraw-Milhaven.
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5: With SRN News, I'm John Scott. The USS Abraham Lincoln, back home in San Diego, a large crowd of cheering family members and loved ones greeted the aircraft carrier as it pulled into port after a record 10-month-long deployment to the Middle East. Secretary of War Pete Hegseth flew out Wednesday to visit the sailors and Marines who've been part of that deployment. Mandatory and voluntary evacuations have been issued along the Gulf Coast as Hurricane Isaias approaches landfall, the first Atlantic hurricane of the year. It's a Category 2 storm now with maximum wind speeds of 105 miles per hour. Landfall set for Friday. President Trump says the U.S. will not strike Iran in the lead-up to November's midterm elections. In a Truth Social post today, the president also noted U.S. is having what he called productive discussions with Iran now. This is SRN News.
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17: Mostly cloudy skies tonight, low in the mid-60s. Clouds, wind picking up through the day tomorrow, the high of 79. Hurricane Isaias will push showers our way Friday night. More rain on Saturday. Rain will be heavy at times, breezy with a high around 70. I'm Georgia WeatherNet meteorologist KJ Allen on AM 920. 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

0: call 844-2-McGraw and be a part of the conversation on America at Night with McGraw and Milhaven.
1: All right, let's go back to the phones. Frank in Pennsylvania. Frank, welcome to America at Night.
2: Yeah, McGraw, I'm just thinking about the Christine lady in Tennessee there and the governor ordering the execution, and she survives it. And I'm thinking, in my mind, that she survived it and that maybe that is just God's will. Maybe God is telling everybody that there's something wrong with the conviction.
1: There are a large number of people in America who feel exactly that. That's what makes it such a heart-wrenching story. There are people who feel like you get one shot at it. And if it doesn't take, if it doesn't stick, if it doesn't work, you don't get a second chance. Maybe God is saying something. Who knows?
2: Well, they actually had two shots. They gave her one lethal injection, then they gave her another one. So it was two. So the state of Tennessee and the governor, they have a problem. And I think the problem is within their judicial system. And I think that, I hate to say this, I realize there was, she done a bad, very, very bad deed when she was really young. But from what I understand is, there was another gentleman that was also involved with it. And so I think maybe there might be a chance for maybe a new trial.
1: Well, I don't know. She admitted to it. You're talking about her accomplice who was 17 years old at the time. Her boyfriend at the time was 17. And the rules in Tennessee say somebody under the age of 18 cannot be put up to the death penalty. So he is spending his life in prison behind bars without the possibility of parole. She was 18, so therefore she is eligible for the death penalty. She confessed, and all these years later, we all know what happened the other day. She did get two shots of the lethal dosage, but they used seven syringes, apparently, to try and find the veins. Look, also, I believe she wanted, I think at some point she asked for a gas chamber or a firing squad. She asked for a different technique, and the state rejected it. The state said, no, it's going to be a lethal injection. So throw that into the mix. Look, here's the problem with the state of Tennessee, as well as a lot of people when it comes to lethal injections. We just don't have the expertise. It's just, you don't have to be for it or against it. The doctors have pulled out, right? The people who are licensed for this stuff have said, you know, their ethics committees have said, we don't want people associated with it. The pharmaceutical companies are making a big stink about, you're not going to use my drugs because we make our drugs to be helpful, not to hurt people. So they're finding it harder and harder to find the drugs used to execute people. So that's the problem. Tennessee, right? They had the failed botched execution before. That guy's sitting in jail waiting, you know, waiting for his turn to come again. The Tennessee governor has sort of called off until further notice. So the whole thing in Tennessee is a giant mess. Hey, Frank, thanks for checking in. Let's go to Danny and Rolla. Danny, welcome to America at Night.
3: Hey, bud. Hey. I'm not going to do the whole chicken nugget thing. I was on hold last night when the show ended. But I'm on the machine gun stuff. One, I think we need to have a GoFundMe for Tony to come to the USA. Two, I think that the firing squad, there's no failure with that. Number four, when Tony was talking about the firing squad, he was not talking about Nadal Hassan. He was talking about this gal that kept the piece of skull, which is just really weird. Number five, you had the text messenger that said that about every seventh grader and that seeing the fear may make them change their minds. I think everybody in the country should see that because it won't keep you from the death penalty. It'll keep you from crime. Number seven, actually it'd be number six. I'm skipping one. But did you see Mizzou beat Florida? I mean, my God, that was cool.
1: I did see a Mizzou beat Florida. Probably the best game Mizzou's played in 100 years.
3: Well, here's another one. You talk about the drug companies. You don't have to have drug companies. Just get the cartel, drug dealers. They don't mind killing people. And for your last caller or the caller before last, said that he had the gentleman that participated in the murder, I don't think you'd call him a gentleman. And when it comes down to it, the kids nowadays say, don't start none, there won't be none, or FAFO. F okay. around, find out. Well, yeah. That's how it should be when it comes to murder. And the last one that I skipped, socialism, and you can say what you want to about elections, but socialism is not hyperbole. Socialism, with the exception of China, socialism, communism, has pretty much failed all over the world. Vietnam, China, Cuba's hanging on by a thread. But if you elect people that have these radical views, you are correct. One president won't make a difference. But in 20 years, 40 years, it could be catastrophic. I've had a really rough day, dude. That's my take. Have a good night.
1: Thanks.
3: I'll talk to you soon.
1: That's Danny in Rolla. Got a whole bunch of text messages. Let's get to the text messages. From Illinois, the IV was not put in her vein correctly. The drug entered the arm, but not her vein. Why didn't they just give her heroin overdose even after the botched attempt? Why not use non-painful gas chambers? It's a legitimate question. I don't know anything about drugs, but if you miss the vein, don't the drugs have to get into the vein, right? They missed the vein. So it doesn't matter what they used, they missed the vein. So doesn't matter what drug they used, they missed the vein twice or seven times. Here, Texas, the 214. If this data center explosion eventually becomes obsolete, it is going to destroy companies, banks, investment companies, and retirement funds. There's a lot of money riding on this. There is no question about it. And this money that is flowing through the economy, building these, right, hundreds of millions of dollars to build these data centers. You're exactly right. If it fails or the bottom falls out of it, there is going to be a reckoning. There's no question about it. St. Louis checks in. Paxton is on tape saying the Iran war and gas prices are hurting him. Yes, Ken Paxton, rather, is not doing President Trump any favors with these voicemails and these taped conversations coming to light. Here's one in Texas. When it comes to the November elections, the vote may go in the direction of, quote, how well are you accepting much higher gas, grocery, utility, transportation, home, auto, medical insurance services, and general merchandise prices, and a lack of solutions by the Republicans? Washington State texts in. It was reported this morning that veterinarians have enough of the drugs on hand to put down animals. Why don't they secure enough to do the job? A bullet would have been more human and a lot cheaper. Remember the Gary Gilmore execution in Utah so many years ago. College Station, Texas. Tony, we love you, but you got to stay in your lane, bro. The day we start listening to Canadians about barbecue is the day I start listening to Al Gore about weather forecasts. Bloomington, Illinois checks in. Not originally in blockbuster movies and TV shows, just recycled ideas from years ago for nostalgia purposes. Art is dead. That's Sean in Bloomington, Illinois. Hey, McGraw, Ginger Rogers is a far better dancer than Fred Astaire. She performed everything he did, but she did it in a dress, in high heels, and backwards. Illinois checks in. Gas chambers are painless. The gas just puts you to sleep, and then when you're asleep, you pass over into death. Utah checks in. The humane thing would have been to use a pillow until she stopped snoring. They were behind the curtain, weren't they? Utah checks in. Your comment was the best I've heard on the story. Tennessee should consult veterinarians. When my daughter's ancient dog was dispatched, it was gentle and caring and effective. And then BG checks in. Wake up, people. Change your vote. God bless America. So there is a smattering of text messages from around the country. The text message is 1-844-2-McGraw, 1-844-262-4729. Let's go to some voicemails here. Let's go to Doug in Sheboygan. Doug, what do you got for us?
4: About a month ago, you talked to John Goodman about Tom Cruise's new movie, Digger. That looks like he didn't do too good at the box office, but that's Tom Cruise. Well, he'll be all right. I remember All the Right Moves way back in 1983. I think that was one of his best. You know, he's pretty much just been starting out, a football movie. Coach and him did not get along. He might have tried to get a college scholarship. And the coach was played by Craig T. Nelson, of course, later on when he coached.
1: By the way, I loved All the Right Moves. I saw that in the movie theater. I'm pulling up here Tom Cruise's movies. We got to do it. Let's just do just a smattering of Tom Cruise movies. And yeah, Digger, I have not seen it. Digger has not done very well at the box office. It's getting mixed reviews. Some people really, really like it. Some people not so much. I know a couple of critics. One is very complimentary of it. The other one is not very complimentary of it. And the one who likes it said the first half hour is kind of tough, but after you get through the first half hour, it turns out to be a good movie. So I'll wait till it shows up in my Blockbuster and bring home the VHS tape. All right, here you go. A list of Tom Cruise movies. We forget how good Tom Cruise really is. All right, now listen to this. Just as I'm going to cherry pick, okay? Taps. He was a bit player in Taps. Then he was in The Outsiders. Then Risky Business. All the Right Moves. Top Gun. Color of Money. Cocktail. Rain Man. Born on the 4th of July. Days of Thunder. A Few Good Men. The Firm. Interview with a Vampire. Mission Impossible. Jerry Maguire. Eyes Wide Shut, Mission Impossible, 2, 3, 4, 5, 6, 7, and 8, so I'll take that off the list. Minority Report, War of the Worlds, Tropic Thunder, Valkyrie, which I liked. I don't know if anybody else did. I liked that. Rock of Ages, Jack Reacher, Edge of Tomorrow, which was a good movie. American Made was a good movie where he played Barry Seal. I like that movie. Top Gun Maverick, and Digger. And that's not all of them, but that is a heck of a list of movies. And I don't think he has an Academy Award, actually, come to think of it. I mean, talk about a man who needs an Academy Award for his life's, for the totality of his work, right? Born on the 4th of July, phenomenal. Top Car, Days of Thunder, A Few Good Men. I mean, come on, man. This is some of the most iconic movies ever made. So I'm a, safe to say, I am a fan of Tom Cruise. All right, let's go back to the, trying to find the voicemails here. All right, let's go back to the voicemails. Let's go to Scott in St. Louis. Scott, what do you got?
5: Yeah, you say that Jay Valentine, or that other people are saying the same thing that Jay Valentine is saying. I can't find them. I don't see anybody that says low input output is going to make data centers obsolete next year. I mean, there's a couple of guys at UC Berkeley are on UC Berkeley News that say open source might make them obsolete. They don't say next year. So, you know, I don't know, man. Does he have an agenda? Is he trying to sell something? I don't know. But, you know, tell us who these other people are who agree with Jay Valentine.
1: I will tell you. We had one of them on the show the other day, Sultan Megji, I believe his name was, and you can find him up on the podcast. He's up there. He has worked for the federal government. worked for the FDIC in cyber security and the CIA and the FBI, if memory serves me right. Well-respected security computer expert. Also, Michael Burry, Remember Michael Burry? He was profiled in the movie The Big Short. He's a hedge fund guy who bet against the housing market and made billions. He's another one of these guys. And there's another guy, Zoltron. Ed Zoltron. He's another computer guy. He was on CNBC a couple times. We've reached out to him a couple times to try and get him on the show. Open source, I believe, is the same thing. Now, look, I will say this about last night's interview with Jay Valentine. I can't tell you. Well, I can tell you. It was a number of elected officials reached out to the show today and wanted a copy of that interview. A number of people reached out and said, I would like to, how do I get a copy of that interview? Because he was saying things, talking about the skies falling. He was talking about real world technology that exists today that is putting, that you don't need data centers. And, I know a lot of elected officials who are under the gun to find out more information. They wanted to hear what this guy had to say. So there are people out there saying it. Whether you believe them or not, that's up to you. I don't make the rules. I just pour gasoline on the fire and get people to say things. So America at Night, back in a moment.

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10: All right, that's about it. Going to do it for us tonight, Thursday night. Come back tomorrow night. We got a good show planned for you tomorrow night. Ed Martin, he was on 60 Minutes a couple of weeks ago. He is President Trump's former pardon attorney. And he's going to give us a rundown of what he thinks this election is shaping up to be. So we'll get his electoral insights tomorrow. Also, the history of Stuckey's. Remember Stuckey's? Yeah. Remember Stuckey's? I had a chance to talk to the granddaughter of the man who started Stuckey's. So we'll talk to her tomorrow night. And, of course, Matt Wolf's got a full rundown of movies and TV shows to talk about. So that's tomorrow night, plus your phone calls. Have a great night, everybody. Thanks for putting up with me. As always, the text line and the voicemails are now open. 1-844-42-McGraw. We'll see you tomorrow night.
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13: 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Don't Sharia My Texas exposes an America under siege from within.
14: Clerics are openly calling for the takeover of this country.
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10: News this hour from Town Hall. I'm John Scott. Isaias, now a Category 2 storm with maximum winds of 100 miles per hour and gaining strength landfall set for Friday. Georgia Governor Kemp declares a state of emergency in anticipation.
24: As Hurricane Isaias approaches the Gulf Coast, Governor Brian Kemp said Thursday afternoon,
25: we expect Isaias to begin impacting Georgia overnight on Friday, tracking toward the western part of the state with heavy rain bands, possible flooding, and potential tornadic activity into Saturday.
24: Because of the weather threat, he declared a state of emergency, allowing state agencies to prepare for the hurricane. He advised Georgians to stock up on essentials like water, food, batteries, and flashlights, emphasizing the importance of taking the storm seriously. I'm Liz Kennedy.
10: Florida Attorney General James Guttmeier says that state is now accepting price gouging complaints as Isaias continues to strengthen. This follows Governor Ron DeSantis' state of emergency declaration. Florida law prohibits an unconscionable increase in the price of essential commodities during a state of emergency. President Trump doesn't believe reports that a potential outbreak of the plague in Russia is connected to a bioweapon.
0: Trump was asked the question by reporters in the Oval Office Wednesday, and he added, Russia says they have it under control, but we'll find out. On Tuesday, Trump said he was anticipating a phone call with Russia's Vladimir Putin about the plague issue, but that hasn't happened yet. Russian officials said at first a woman at an anti-plague research institute died from an unspecified form of the disease, then later said the woman died from pneumonia. Secretary of State Marco Rubio on Tuesday called on Russia to be more transparent about the incident. I'm Mark Mayfield.
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1: Millions will vote soon, but do they really know the issues? Now, Rob Schmidt is on Newsmax tonight talking about the war for America's future. Rob Schmidt reveals that many Americans are embracing socialism, especially young people. Rob exposes the hidden dangers of socialism and its war on our freedom. He says the big media won't tell you the truth about President Trump and his real record. A secure border, biggest tax cuts in history, inflation under control, lowest drug prices, largest crime drop ever, and so much more. Rob has the whole story on Trump and the media. So watch Newsmax on cable tonight. 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
10: Wall Street is closing with stocks mixed.
2: It comes as tech stocks have been struggling with shares of Oracle, NVIDIA, and Advanced Micro Devices all seeing a dip. Elsewhere, oil prices have seen a spike with Brent crude up around 4% to $104 per barrel. West Texas Intermediate Futures also advanced around 4% to $91. At the closing bell, the Dow Jones gained 51 points, the S&P fell by 36, and the NASDAQ dropped 345 points. With your market recap, I'm Lizzie Redabali.
10: American Airlines looking for new ways to keep travelers entertained. The Fort Worth-based carrier is out with plans to install Starlink Internet on hundreds of their planes. The announcement says that when they go live, American will have the world's largest Starlink-connected fleet. Airlines have increasingly been using Wi-Fi as a loyalty perk. Dallas-based Southwest is offering free Internet to their Rapids Rewards members. News at townhall.com. Police in Bergen County Borough in New Jersey say they caught an 18-year-old Bronx man and a juvenile posing as freight brokers while trying to steal 29,000 pounds of frozen seafood.
3: North Arlington police say they were called to a tractor trailer that was parked last Saturday and found a young man and somebody under 18 loading over $273,000 worth of frozen shrimp, salmon, and other seafood into a 26-foot box truck they pulled up in. Now, cops say the tractor trailer driver was supposed to meet a broker to transfer some of the shipment, but a legitimate broker and got a little suspicious about the two who showed up. 18-year-old Jonathan Poligari of the Bronx and the juvenile were both arrested. Poligari was hit with several charges, including a summons for pulling up in a box truck without a driver's license. I'm Levon Putney.
10: A bust of Robert F. Kennedy has been stolen from outside the Washington, D.C. stadium that was named for the former attorney general. The company that manages the stadium filed a police report with D.C. police. More from Town Hall.
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6: Mostly cloudy this morning, low in the mid-60s. Clouds and the wind picking up later today, high in the upper 70s. Showers move in tonight. Flood watch also goes into effect, low near 60. Heavy rain and windy through the day on Saturday with a high of 70. I'm Georgia WeatherNet meteorologist KJ Allen on AM 920. The answer.
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1: It's the Alex Marlow Show. I'm glad you're here. I will have an update for you on some many international stories. In particular, we'll catch up on viruses around the world, including the mystery pneumonia, whatever is going on out in Siberia, which I have not updated in a couple days. I'll tell you why momentarily. Plus, I'll give you some more closing arguments, what we're hearing from Democrats, Republicans alike, as we head in towards Election Day. Democrats successfully keeping control of the narrative. I'll get to that in a minute. But I will mention that yesterday, October the 7th, I mean, Zohran Mamdani eating in a Palestinian restaurant, just unbelievable. There's apparently only one in the area that he was in, and it's just, it's obviously sending a message that if we're not careful here in this country, the Islamization that we've witnessed in Europe is coming to the United States. It's coming. And we did a big roundup at Breitbart News of all the disgusting jihadi statements celebrating Hamas. And the Hamas put out a big statement suggesting that they had a great victory on October the 7th yesterday, and that it was all based on their right to resistance. Hezbollah also claimed a victory, which they weren't even involved. And the Iranian news agency hadn't said anything as of yet, but that's an interesting thing to keep an eye on. But we will, but it's all Iran. Iran has to do with all this. Iran is the reason why we're fighting a war with Iran, is all related. And what's interesting is when Americans don't get the message. And it was cool to see Mamdani protested, and he was booed a little bit yesterday as he was out and about, which is great. And I know we've got some footage of that we can share with people on the screen. But he was at a vigil in New York City, and he was booed, he was heckled, he was protested. That's great, but it's not enough, because we need numbers here. And I played a very crucial Chuck Schumer clip yesterday, where Chuck Schumer, who is the Senate leader for the Democrats, announced flat out, we are replacing Americans with people from overseas, with foreigners. Foreigners are going to replace Americans. It's part of the nature of the Great Replacement, which we were told was a hoax. It's not a hoax. It's real. It's very real. And that's the key to Democrat success, because they don't have children. They don't even really value children. One of the stories that I was interested in to this effect is Disneyland's raising their prices again. And I was thinking about this as a dad of a certain age who has children of a certain age who are the peak Disneyland age. And Disneyland is objectively a fun place, particularly if you can get enough of those fast passes where you don't have to wait in line all day. The food's pretty good, and a lot of the characters are good, and a lot of them are wholesome. And Disney has, I think, got a pretty big effort lately to try to remove some of the wokest stuff about it. But how could they have the prices even higher than they are? If you go there, the tickets are all over $100. And if you start doing any additions, you're looking over $200 a person. And then you realize it's not really about families. It is all about Disney adults. It's all about people who go one off, people who have dual incomes, no children, if they're a family, or maybe they have one child at the most. Or maybe they're not ever intending on having a family. They're just going to do I'm going to work for corporate America, and I'm going to try to girl boss it throughout life. And I'm not going to actually build a family unit. And then I can pay for the expensive Disneyland prices. And so this is one thing that is noteworthy and remarkable about where we're at in this moment in society, is that we are not doing anything to try to encourage family formation. And in fact, we're doing the exact opposite. When you're getting mainstream politicians who won't suggest what we need to do is have more children, when they suggest instead of that, what we need to do is we need to have more immigrants, more people imported. And then you have to look at who are the type of people we're importing. We're importing Somali fraudsters. We are importing people who are driving up the cost of rent in America and driving down the wages of Americans. And then we're importing some people like Zohran Kwame Mamdani and his family, who come in, they celebrate Palestinians and Hamas and Hezbollah on October the 7th, the day of a heinous terror attack where dozens of Americans were killed. So connecting a lot of dots here in terms of what ails our society. And I always like to get stuff off on a really dark note to start the show. But that's it. But that is where we are heading. This is a local TV report that is talking about Somali American teen gang violence. Let's play cut 10, guys. This is, I think, really essential.
2: Some of these, police say, are the work of gangs, and the members of those gangs, they say, are Somali American teens and young adults. But when some people just say Somali gangs, that leaves a mark on hundreds of thousands of Somali people who have nothing to do with gangs or these shootings.
3: Gangs are gangs. So please, let's not mention the Somali name.
4: Just being honest doesn't mean we're targeting or stereotyping a community, right? We need this to stop.
5: But that hasn't stopped some from stereotyping.
6: It's 2026. We should not be painting groups of people with the actions of some folks.
1: People need to have a basic statistics course that they take, and they need to be a requirement. I'm saying that you can't vote now unless you can take basic statistics. And it's not that every Somali person is a gang member or is a fraudster. But when we're tracking a massive level of fraud and gang violence from certain groups in certain communities, the issue is not people identifying that we are seeing an outsized amount of gang violence and fraud from that community. The issue is should have nothing to do with whether or not there are good individuals who make up a certain demographic. The issue is whether or not there is a percentage. If there is a outlying level from a certain group, that makes it so that it is impossible for us to equate them equally to people who behave themselves. Is it so hard to figure out, or is it all just politics? Of course, it's all just politics, because they know that people who are in certain demographics, we're trying to move demographics. That's the point that the Democrats try to do. The left is very good at this, that they know that if they pander to certain groups of people, that they can move blocks of voters. That is the whole strategy. When it, you can circle this back to how I've been complaining about some of all these street vendors popping up in LA and people who are politicians acting like they are integral to LA society, even though they've never been here until 20 minutes ago. But it is seen as a voting block. And the candidates who are running feel like if we crack down on this community, then we're going to alienate a voting block. And if we don't crack down on this community, then we could potentially alienate other groups. And they've made a calculation that they will be able to keep the coalitions they've already had by choosing not to crack down on the illegal businesses that are taking place. And that's what it's all about. And that's the problem. That's why we need to have multiple parties that are thriving in different states, in different areas. And it is unhealthy to have single party towns, single party states. And that's what we've got in this country, that we have a lot of areas that are experimenting with single party rule. And if you have single party rule, then this is the risk you run, is that you see groups of people who are obviously committing more violence and fraud. And then the problem is the people who are pointing out, hey, why is this community misbehaving? We're the racist for pointing that out, which is very ironic when you think about things like there's this singer named Hayley Williams from the punk rock band Paramore, which has been a very successful band for decades. And she's a good looking person who can sing and has a lot of personality, which means she feels like she's obliged to say all sorts of stupid things. And the latest one, she said that the greatest threat to America is Christians. And so does that get outrage from the establishment media? No. What gets outrage is when people correctly assert there are blocks of people, for example, Somalians, who are committing outsized levels of gang violence and outsized levels of fraud. And that's even what the local news is doing. So I lay all this out because every issue, you need to frame up the stakes, because we're in election year and it's not coincidence what we're talking about and where people want to shift the focus. And a lot of people are just starting to tune into politics a couple of weeks before the election. So it's important to think, what are we sharing? And anytime we're talking about, is this a racist culture, that feels like for Democrats, that gets some of their stupider, less informed voters off of the sidelines. But I'm hoping that it actually takes a lot of people who are smart, are civically minded, and they feel insulted by this, that they feel like you don't have to vote a certain way because of your skin color or because of your gender, your sex, whatever it is. And so hopefully we can get through to enough people that this is a desperate plea to try to divide us even more. The more we talk about race, the more we talk about how we need to let certain criminals off the hook, then the worse it is for a polite society, the worse it is for our culture, the worse it is for our relations, the way we get along. One of the things that I think we need to keep an eye on is who's really ruining the vibe. They would tell you it's Trump, but I think it's them. I think they're the ones who are trying to divide us by trying to ignore legitimate problems. And see, we can't talk about those because it might demonize a certain group of people. I thought we'd move past that. All right. Well, one group of people that gets demonized that should not, are babies. And we murder a lot of babies in this country. It's just a fact. And so I partner with a group called Preborn that provides ultrasounds that will save babies' lives. By the end of the year, more than 60,000 babies will be saved at Preborn centers. And for every baby who saved, there's a mom who saved from a lifetime of pain and regret. And when you join us, you can save babies. When you join Preborn, you provide ultrasounds. You are really making a difference, one baby at a time, but also one mom at a time, and even one dad at a time. Moms walk around with this trauma for the rest of their lives, and many dads do as well if they're involved in this. So we do not want people murdering the young. It is not good. It is not good culturally. And I think it's definitely led to some of the horrific news cycles that we've had in recent days. And I have more to come on that front, on the moms murdering their babies. It all starts with abortion. It really does. And Preborn is one of the strongest groups fighting against it by saving babies today. 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

0: All right, you're back in business on the Marlo Show, connecting a lot of dots to start out. But let me give you some positive news. Harry Enten at CNN has said the Republicans have actually gained in party registration in swing states. Let's play cut nine, please.
1: Look at in presidential elections that, look, the Republicans are gaining versus where they were 8 years ago during Trump's first midterm election. Take a look here. GOP gains in party registration margin versus election day 2018. In Arizona, the Republican margin versus a Democrat, Republicans are up 4 points. How about Nevada? Republicans up 5 points. How about North Carolina? Republicans up 8 points. How about the Commonwealth of Pennsylvania? Republicans up 7 points. So when you take a look at how people are actually registering, this is not polling data, compared to where we were 8 years ago, Republicans are doing considerably better in what are the swing

0: States, at least normally in presidential elections.
1: That's great. And we also have a massive fundraising advantage as well. So we're raising more money. We have better registration. So then the question is, are the polls correct? Because I'm not seeing anything to indicate that there is a blue wave coming based off of stuff like this. And how could anyone? So it's noteworthy because the left and the Democrats are going to try to portray it as though they're ascendant here. They're inevitable. And if they continue to control the narrative, then maybe they will. But that's why we have to be able to push back and give people other stuff to talk about in these closing days, because the registration and the spending for Republicans is surpassed Democrats by a wide margin. The Democrats are not that happy with their own party as well. They're going through a significant civil war the same way Republicans did after 2012 and leading up to Trump. We have some big data that we reported earlier today, Breitbart News. The number of Americans filing new claims for jobless benefits fell to 197,000 last week, according to the Labor Department. And that's 2,000 lower than the previous week and 3,000 below the consensus forecast. And this is actually approaching the lowest levels in 57 years. So John Carney writes for us at Breitbart News that new claims for unemployment benefits are proxy for layoffs, and they've been nearly the lowest in 57 years for the past several weeks. But the four-week moving average of claims, which smooths out weekly volatility, fell to 198,000. This average was hit twice in 2022, and prior to that, average claims have not been that low since 1969. So inflation and the Iran war has driven increases in certain prices, gasoline prices, but consumer spending has still been very strong. And this is the point I keep making over and over, is that people are walking around as though we're in a Great Depression, but they are spending as though they are ready to party. I'll tell you, I did something yesterday I've never done in LA, even though I'm a horror movie guy. I went to the Universal Studios Halloween Horror Nights. This is the nighttime haunted house thing that they do every October. And I've never done it, even though, you know, I've seen all the movies and I know all the IP that's used for them. But I've never done the haunted house thing. For a number of reasons. But I'll tell you, this thing is wildly expensive. It's a wildly expensive 2 or 3 hour activity. And all the general admission was sold out, and it was packed and packed and packed, and people were reveling. And so everyone walks around as if we're in some sort of massive depression and no one can even feed their families. And just remember, it is a lot of vibes. And I know things have gotten expensive. I know prices are up. And I know that things are could be better. And the Iran war has been very disappointing in the sense that it has driven gas prices higher. I know that we got inflation better than Biden, but we wish we could get it better thus far. But let's not throw the baby out with the bathwater on this, because stock market at record high. We have people actually spending as if they are very confident that they're going to be employed, because they are confident they're going to be employed. That is the reality, is that we have the most stable job market of the century. I'm not telling people to be in denial of the fact when they go to the grocery store, things feel very expensive. I'm well aware of this, and we can be sympathetic. But then the question becomes, which party actually stands to have a better chance? Which party stands to have a better chance of keeping prices reasonable? Do we immediately give control of our economy, our Treasury Department? It wouldn't be the Treasury, but the point is that do we give control over America's collective pocketbook? Do we give it to the people who caused the Biden inflation? We just give it right back to them because we weren't able to reduce inflation at quite the rate we wanted to? I don't think that makes a lot of sense. So the official view of the labor market from the Fed is close to maximum employment. I brought this up. So we're at 4.2%, and that's almost close to ideal, because there are big complications that take place when actually unemployment goes lower than that. So the persistent high gas prices from the war is a big deal, but the war is going quite well, as I've been noting, from the Operation Economic Fury, is just causing huge devastation to the Iranian economy, and oil flows are increasing very quickly through the strait. So we've proven a new way to fight asymmetric war against a very bad foe. And this will ripple as well, because that means Iran can't fund their terror proxies all throughout the region, which is a positive for the world. This is the narrative Republicans should be touting. I'll be right back. This is Alex Marlowe.
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10: With SRN News, I'm John Scott. President Trump back on the road again, visiting Alaska next week to campaign for Republican candidates ahead of the midterms. The president will hold a rally Tuesday at the Curtis Stephen Art Memorial Sports Center in Wasilla. The rally aims to boost Republican Senator Dan Sullivan and Congressman Nick Begich. A serial killer may be behind a string of recent deaths in Lansing, Michigan. Police Chief Robert Backus gave details on 5 deaths in Michigan's capital city at a news conference, saying they're investigating the cases actively. He said police are looking for trends and patterns. Reports of a second employee dying at the Irkutsk Research Anti-Plague Institute of Siberia are being denied by Russia. The country's health watchdog says most media reports have been based on false information. This is SRN News.
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14: Mostly cloudy this morning, low in the mid-60s. Clouds and the wind picking up later today, high in the upper 70s. Showers move in tonight. Flood watch also goes into effect, low near 60. Heavy rain and windy through the day on Saturday with a high of 70. I'm Georgia WeatherNet meteorologist KJ Allen on AM 920, The Answer.
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0: All right, so we're seeing some skirmishes break out in the Strait of Hormuz. Iran hit a tanker that was going through the strait. It was apparently being sent to Oman, where the crew was heading. They're also doing some other light bombings of various airports, which does make me wonder if they're connected to that bizarre hijacking with all the Jews on board. And I don't totally understand that, how there happened to be a pilot who was available to fly the plane after the first pilot got stabbed. Still, one of the most bizarre stories of the year. It just completely came and went from the news cycle. But I think the money's got to be on. It had to be somewhat Iranian connected, because it does seem like they're trying to, that's where they're trying to wage their attacks. But what's really noteworthy is how we're not hearing about this, and America's not engaging at all. I think America's made the calculation we're just going to beat them economically, and there's not really that much we can do to benefit in this war. Just even talking about the war at all, it's probably going to be not going to help out Trump and the Republicans heading in towards the midterm. So they're just content to basically stifle Iran until they keep running out of money, which they're doing at a rapid rate. I think they're pretty happy with that at the moment. So is a Trump doesn't have much to lose by not engaging with Iran. I know he's always found it frustrating. I spoke to him about this before the war, that he found them to be impossible to deal with. And I think that's really played out well. But you see Houthis and other Iran proxies attacking various airports, things like that. And it certainly means that there could be a major escalation before Election Day. But I don't know if I'm predicting it at this point. It just seems like things are just sputtering along, and one where we're going to win. But it's a matter of when that happens and if there's any potential political benefit from it. But it's imperative to tell the story that it was probably a good thing, try to make sure that Iran does not get nuclear weapons. And any sacrifice that we're making, hopefully, is just short term, and we can move on from there. Other things that are out there that disappeared overnight, it seems like, was the Russian plague. The Russian plague, as you guys might recall, that was all over the news for about 5 minutes, and then now it's gone. It's completely gone from the news. The World Health Organization, Dr. Tedros himself, has said there's no plague in Russia, but he did caveat it, saying that Russia is not helping us understand at all. He said that they're not sharing any information. They're not telling the UN anything, and I find that to be a pretty interesting, because of all of the hysteria about Russia that we, I don't know, maybe we're on the brink of some sort of a massive pandemic that's going to break out, and they're not being communicative, and the world doesn't seem to care because it doesn't involve Trump. So we're keeping an eye on that still, but that one does seem to be flaming out in the news as well. But the Russians are denying everything, and they're not allowing any access, and it's proving to be a pretty strong media strategy, because it's just not getting any attention right now at this time. Other things that are dominating the news that are not convenient for Trump and Republicans trying to close the deal on the election is a Wall Street Journal report that Kimberly Guilfoyle asked for $100,000 from a donor to pay for her credit card. And I don't know all the detail of the story. I think Guilfoyle does a lot more good than harm, but obviously the optics are pretty bad, and it's one of these things where it does take over. This has a way of eating into the news cycle, where the Republicans are trying their best to try to get some of the positive stuff they're doing on immigration and on fraud and on cutting down corruption and on trying to get the economy roaring. All of this gets overwhelmed by this stuff. So this is a October surprise, so to speak. Wall Street Journal has the lead on it. Again, their news reporting is definitely left of center and mainstream media friendly. And this has come up a number of times. I have a cut of, what do I want to do first? Let's do Rubio. Let's go cut 12, please. This is our Secretary of State.
1: The game is someone gives information to a newspaper or a media outlet. The media outlet reports it. You immediately turn to me and say, I need you to respond to our reporting. That's not the way this process works. Like, our job is not to respond every time someone decides to give the media something without any advance warning, without having any chance to look at it and see what's in there. That's not the way you run an organization. And that's not a serious way to conduct the policy of our country. So I'm not going to comment on a story that literally posted a few hours ago. I get the game. Okay, I've been in this for a long time. Within hours, some member of Congress will write you a letter demanding you answer questions for something we've never seen before. I don't even know if it's true or not true. So it's just not going to work that way.
0: He's exactly right. And the fact that, you know, his State Department, because she's an ambassador to Greece, where our relations with Greece have been unbelievable, and the Greeks have been great to America and Trump, and I think vice versa. And I think that's another good thing, because strategically, Greece is in a really key part of the world when we're talking about close to Central Asia there, where so much of the drama is in our country or in our national security foreign policy. But overall, I mean, obviously it's not a great look, but it's the media does is able to control the whole agenda still. And just really important to note this. This comes up over and over again. Cut 16, please. This is Scott Bessent.
2: Have you ever thrown a binder at a wall, Mr. Secretary?
3: Absolutely not. Absolutely not. Look, the Wall Street Journal is a shadow of its former self, and I think it's a disgrace for you to say that they're like TMZ. TMZ does a good job of what they do.
2: Oh, well, so that's actually not a bad point about TMZ.
3: I'm tough but fair, and the article, you know, there were two. The disgruntled employees, versus like the 28 who told them that I'm a great employer. And we have some great employees that come to work every day, just like the American people, and they want to work hard.
0: Yeah, this is based on another Wall Street Journal story with a lot of anonymous sources suggesting that Scott Bessent is a tough boss. I understand what's wrong with having tough bosses. I always had tough bosses, and just the thought that you go out and you trash talk a tough boss is that every person has strengths and weaknesses. And I got to know Scott Bessent a little bit, and he's been very nice, and he really rewards competence. He's good at dealing with people who are incompetent. He's typically polite. But if he had a show of emotion through a binder, like, who cares if he threw a binder? I've had plenty of nice bosses who have had tantrums from time to time. And I've had mean bosses who are capable of huge levels of kindness. You learn from all of them, and you just got to assume that's your that is a good thing for your life to have a variety of experiences. I don't understand this whole thing. It's a snowflake thing. It's like, oh, he's too tough. He's the Secretary of the Treasury. He's worth $1 billion. He's got a family. He's got style. He doesn't need to be here. He could be making money wherever he wants. Instead, he's doing this, trying to help the country. And if he wants to have things a certain way and he's going to be tough, let him be tough. Who cares? He's got one of the hardest jobs, or one of the most important jobs, I'll say, in the world. So, but that's the gotcha. That's where people are at. And I think it's way more important. It's way more important to focus on the fact that the Democrats are running a slate of absolutely radical candidates. Let me introduce you to some more of them. This is Abdul El-Sayed. Cut 14, please.
4: One of your supporters we interviewed seemed to think that Iran was a bigger threat. He seemed to think Israel was a bigger threat than Iran to the United States. Do you agree?
5: Well, look, at the end of the day, our job is to address our issues diplomatically. But, you know, right now, we are in the war in Iran in part because of the advocacy of the Israeli prime minister. This sort of like hypothetical, who's a bigger threat, is a dumb question. I'm sorry. But, you know, the big
4: many
5: question
4: said
5: is,
4: that about my questions. It's fine.
5: What is the public policy? We can shake hands again if you want.
4: Yeah, sure.
5: But what is the public policy we really want? You know what I mean? What is it that we want in the world? We want a world with less war. We want a world where our money is spent to build our schools here rather than to fund war and apartheid and genocide abroad.
0: I just hope the voters of Michigan see through the sliminess of all that. It's all disgusting. Of course, morally reprehensible as well. Israel is the only democracy in a sea of Arab theocratic dictatorships. And Islamist theocratic dictatorships. And I don't know what the issue is with having one democracy there that is for the Jewish people, but is very desirable to live there, even if you're not a Jewish person. And this is the obsession of so many people in this planet, but in America, on the American left in particular at this time, that this is the main problem, is the one Jewish state that happens to be a democracy in the middle of the Middle East, that happens to provide, bar none, the best intelligence sharing of any country we've got in terms of our allies. Are we going to rely on Europe to help us out? Europe doesn't help us out. Like, who's going to help us? The only remotely helpful country at this time, seems like, is Israel. Maybe a couple countries in Asia, but it's where are we getting shared intelligence? Where are we going to benefit? Israel is the clearest benefit for America, and he's equivocating it with Iran, which is the great Satan. He thinks of America as the great Satan. They would absolutely use a nuke on us if they could. It's repulsive. And they also fund all the terror in the region just over and over again. And just the arguments make themselves, but just note that Michigan could be sending this guy to the U.S. Senate, and once he's there, he's going to run for president if he gets there. Here is Congressman McBride, who impersonates a woman who is teasing what is going to come next if the Democrats win in the midterms. Cut 13, please. Now,
6: what do people have against diversity? What do people have against equity? What do people have against inclusion? We've seen the Pentagon fire generals and admirals simply because of their identity. And of course, they're trying to roll back the clock on LGBTQ rights. The list goes on, and I continue with every breath in my body to fight for an America that builds on the progress of the civil rights movement, that builds on the progress of gender, of the gender equity movement, that builds on the progress of the LGBTQ rights movement, and continues to move the ball forward.
0: This man is a liar. He is not a woman. He acts like a woman. But just know that they're not done with DEI. They're not done with woke one. Never ended. Woke two will be even worse. So he wants some more LGBTQI plus two spirit, three spirit, four spirit. All that after the midterms is going to come into focus. Trust me, they don't go down easy. They don't go down without a fight. They're going to push the woke stuff like we've never seen before if they were to win. And they're going to try to enshrine all the DEI stuff. And there's going to be a lot of people who are going to go along with it. A lot of people are going to want it. We need to have a reset. How has it gone so far? Are we getting less divided? Is there more equity for people? Is there more equality? Or is there more division? Have we accomplished any of the goals? The multiculturalist experiment, how is it going? Is it working? We all are inclusive to a degree. This is America. This is the biggest melting pot there is. But how is it going when we continue to demonize white Christian males in particular? And we try to provide lower standards for a lot of other groups. Is that going better? We create impossible standards for one group and lower standards for others. We think that's going well. How is it going? It's not going well at all. And that leads us to this era where we've got all of these more trans violence. We were just learning another mass shooter came out, was trans earlier today. It's not helping even the trans people. They need some tough love. Maybe they should have Scott Bessent as a boss. He's a G. So, he's part of the LGBTQ plus community. He should be the tough boss and set them straight. You are not trans. You're having trouble right now and you get focused. Some tough love. Tell you one thing that is easy love. 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

0: teams, Greg Evans, Sean McConnell, Roger Wicker Jr., Rick Locke, Matt Zibel, Ricky Lopez, Misty Callahan, John Cascio, and Daniel West. Thanks, everyone, for pitching in on the show. Yeah, I'm just stunned by this. I'm seeing this footage of mass Islamists in New York City, just a stormy October 7th vigil. Is this America? Is this Europe? And we're tolerant of this stuff? October the 7th, you have to be fearful that it was a success for Hamas, for Iran, for the anti-Israel, anti-Jewish forces on the planet. Because when you start fundamentally changing society like this, if that's the net result, that it is any retaliation, even though Hamas was devastated, Hezbollah has been devastated ever since, Iran's been devastated ever since. You look at this stuff culturally, it's significant. It's very scary. And then you have Democrat senators who are supposed to be sort of moderate, like Senator Chris Coons. Check this out. Cut 15, gentlemen.
1: We should seriously consider ending the direct donation to Israel of American military aid. We sell weapons, sophisticated advanced weapons, to dozens and dozens of countries. Israel is and will remain our ally. And I think I'll stand by what I said. We should have a reexamination of our relationship. For me, it is rooted in our shared values as democracies, as multi-faith, multi-ethnic, multilingual democracies. And I think we need to examine what is the path forward, what is that relationship that has the best chance of achieving regional peace.
0: The crazy thing to me is that we'd never even be having this conversation if not for the horrific October 7th terror attack, which led to 1,200 deaths, including dozens of Americans. So, remarkable. All right. Yeah, Abdul El-Sayed equating Israel and Iran, granting moral equivalent to that. He's now going to campaign with Barack Obama, despite the fact that he called Obama's presidency a failure for not being sufficiently woke. So, good stuff. All right. Other good stuff. Krista Pike is now up and walking after the botched execution. And I bring this up because I'm just highlighting the darkness of just playing games with the execution because we can't do Fiery Squad for some reason. We can't get Kristi Noem out there, do the Fiery Squad. That's a great job for Noem. Just let her do it. She will put down the dogs. If we're going to let Lindsey Clancy live, let her get out there with the exercise bands. Let her do it. There are easier, more humane ways to handle this than whatever we just did with this person. And I note this because Gavin Newsom is now sparing the lives of all 563 prisoners on death row in California because of this botched execution. I bring this up every time that he does nothing to fix the actual problems in the state that he governs, but he runs around campaigning for president. And his latest campaign push is that he now wants you to commute death row sentences in California, where I don't think these people are going to get executed anyway. The death penalty goes in and out of law here in the state, and a lot of people end up getting their sentences commuted or overturned or just delayed until they die of natural causes. We haven't executed a prisoner in 20 years. So obviously it's purely politics. We're not executing any of these people. I wish we would if they deserved it and they're convicted, but we don't do that in America. We think it's better to let people rot in a jail cell even though they should just be dead. So if they are... We have these special circumstances here where if you're going to get the death penalty, it's because not only did you get convicted, but there was something that is, premeditation or DNA evidence or things like that to make sure that it's a no-brainer. And we keep seeing story after story after story. I was counting, we got four in the last month of women, either young women, either killing or attempting to kill their children, a couple of others in August as well, and then a couple of others I might be adding to the list. So I'm trying to figure it out. I did something so dark at Breitbart yesterday where I assigned a reporter the millennial white women killing their children beat. So now I have one on there. Like, I have a beat reporter for that. How dark is that? I have a millennial white woman killing and attempting to kill their children beat reporter at Breitbart News. Should I have its own section? Do I have to have a bureau for it? I don't think I'm going to call it. I won't call him the bureau chief yet, but maybe I should. It's so dark. I'm wondering though, I'm going to track. Is this something we're just noticing now? Like if I tell you to notice yellow Porsches today, you'll probably see one. Like, is it that sort of thing psychologically, or is it that we really are having this epidemic? And I think it's real. I think when we look at it, the number's going to be up. And you guys know who I'm blaming. I'm blaming the true crime podcasts that are, cast doubt and all this stuff. and the TikTok culture, where a lot of currency, you get hundreds of thousands of likes. I got to tell you, there was a woman who went to my high school and has a big social media following and was very skanky in high school. Very, very skanky. And she's out there talking about the Cornell 7 and saying, well, this makes me want to bring up my sexual abuse story. And say, why? Why? This woman, that's not what this, the Cornell story does not make you want to do that. It's just preening. The Cornell story is a hoax. It's totally bogus. This woman preyed on the guys as much as they preyed on her. It was all disgusting because the school is disgusting. It's a, everyone is just so, we're in our own heads too much. It's so much me, me, me culture. We need to do stuff to enrich our souls, guys. More on this tomorrow. Go in peace to love and serve the Lord. 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
2: Millions will vote soon. 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Now, Rob Schmidt is on Newsmax tonight talking about the war for America's future. 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
9: News this hour from Town Hall. I'm John Scott. Hurricane Isaias is intensifying and expected to make landfall along the U.S. Gulf Coast late Friday or early Saturday, threatening parts of Mississippi, Alabama, and the western part of the Florida Panhandle. It became the first hurricane of the 2026 Atlantic season. Isaias now a Category 2 storm. Maximum sustained winds of 105 miles per hour. A hurricane warning in effect for the northern Gulf Coast from the Mississippi-Alabama state line across southern Alabama to Panama City, Florida. President Trump says the U.S. military will not attack Iran before the midterm elections.
10: President Trump taking to his Truth Social page, saying the U.S. is having productive discussions with the Islamic Republic of Iran. The president goes on to say, I want to make it clear to everybody that while Iran is in very bad condition, both economically and militarily, and while the blockade will remain in full force and effect, with oil flowing in record numbers of barrels through the Hormuz Strait, we will not be attacking Iran at any time prior to the midterm elections. Laura Winters reporting.
11: USS Abraham Lincoln back home in San Diego. A large crowd of cheering family members and loved ones greeted the aircraft carrier as it pulled into port after a record 10-month-long deployment in the Middle East. There were about 5,000 sailors and Marines on board. Weekly jobless claims fell slightly last week. More from correspondent Bernie Bennett.
12: The Labor Department says it received 197,000 first-time requests for unemployment benefits in the week ending October 3rd. That's down about 2,000 from the previous week's upwardly revised total and just under the 200,000 that most analysts had been expecting today. Bernie Bennett in Washington.
11: More on these stories from townhall.com.
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11: Canada's federal government is advancing legislation to prevent people from whose health condition is mental illness from accessing euthanasia.
14: People whose sole underlying medical condition is a mental illness are currently barred from accessing medical assistance in dying to end their lives. The ban, scheduled to be lifted in March, has caused a divide on whether to permit this expansion of the program called MAID or medical assistance in dying. Nearly 96% of MAID deaths involved people whose natural death was considered reasonably foreseeable, according to the latest government figures. I'm at Mattinson.
11: Not everyone supports the Canadian plan. Critics, including doctors, say the system has gone too far, signing off on loneliness, poverty, and other conditions that are not terminal, often without the counseling the rules call for. Those critics warn the program is now being used as a way out of hardship, not just end-of-life care. News and analysis at townhall.com. Believe it or not, Halloween isn't even here yet, but Christmas is already moving into neighborhood shopping centers.
15: Spirit Christmas, the holiday spinoff from Spirit Halloween, says it's opening 44 stores across 15 states this season. The first locations open October 17th, with dozens more converting from Halloween stores and opening in early November. The stores feature Christmas decor and visits with Santa, along with gifts and toys. It started with just a handful of locations 2 years ago, so Halloween may still be on the calendar, but Christmas is knocking on the door. I'm Monica Nelson.
11: The NASCAR Cup Series postseason makes a stop in North Carolina this weekend. The drivers battle in the Bank of America 400 from Charlotte Motor Speedway on Sunday. Chase Briscoe hopes to build on his South Point 400 win at Vegas last weekend. He sits six now in the chase standings, while Kyle Larson is leading the pack. More on these stories at townhall.com.
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7: Your answer on weather.
8: Mostly cloudy this morning, low in the mid-60s. Clouds and the wind picking up later today, high in the upper 70s. Showers move in tonight. Flood watch also goes into effect, low near 60. Heavy rain and windy through the day on Saturday with a high of 70. I'm Georgia WeatherNet meteorologist KJ Allen on AM 920, The Answer.
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17: If we look to The Answer as to why for so many years we achieved so much, it was because here in this land, we unleash the energy and individual genius of man to a greater extent than has ever been done before.
7: We are the answer.
18: The answer. The answer.
19: He's shaking up the thing.
7: Western civilization and delivering common sense for the American people. Ladies and gentlemen, here's Scott Jennings.
20: Good news on the economy today. Jobless claims fall below 200,000 yet again as layoffs remain historically low. This just in, President Trump says the United States will not attack Iran before the midterm elections. We're tracking the latest here. Trump says he's having productive talks with Iran and that the naval blockade remains in force as well. Arkansas Senator Tom Cotton and Iowa's Ashley Henson joining the program today with less than a month until Election Day for both of them. And Marco Rubio delivers a powerful defense of Western civilization in Greece. Coming up, his case for excellence and national pride. It's Thursday, October the 8th. I'm Scott Jennings reporting for Salem. And once again, we welcome our new listeners on C-SPAN. Our show is being simulcast on C-SPAN all week long. We're glad you are here with us. You can normally catch this show on Salem radio stations, coast to coast, and on the Salem News Channel app, which is available on a number of streaming services and smart TVs and such. We're not hard to find, and we would encourage you to stay with us after this week. Before we get to Marco in Greece, story about a man from the Tennessee hills. He grew up poor, hunting in the mountains, learning to shoot because putting food on the table depended on it. His formal education amounted to about 9 months. And when his country called him to war, he actually tried to stay home. His religious convictions told him killing was wrong. So the man from Tennessee sought an exemption as a conscientious objector. But the army turned him down. However, his commanders did something worth remembering. They talked with the young man. They opened their Bibles together. They took his conviction seriously. And eventually, after prayer and reflection, the man from Tennessee decided he could serve after all. Then came October 8th, 1918. We take you to France, the Argonne Forest, where the man's 17-soldier patrol came under devastating German machine gun fire. Six Americans were killed. Three were wounded. With the other non-commissioned officers down, this reluctant soldier took command. The marksmanship he'd learned hunting back home came in handy. His steady aim kept his fellow soldiers alive. And despite the withering fire of the enemy, this man was able to fight back, and he forced the Germans to surrender, capturing 132 of the enemy in the process. The man who had struggled with whether he could fight at all became one of the most celebrated American soldiers of the First World War. He received the Medal of Honor. He lived a modest life, never taking up offers to monetize his service. He once famously said, "This uniform ain't for sale." Who was this man from the Tennessee hills who taught Sunday school and farmed for the rest of his life? Well, you know him as Sergeant Al York. And his heroics happened on this day, October the 8th, 1918. Keep that story in mind, will you? Because yesterday in Athens, Secretary of State Marco Rubio delivered a speech about the qualities that make a civilization worth preserving and the character that is required to preserve it. He spoke at the ancient meeting place of the Athenian Assembly with the Acropolis behind him. Quite a setting. But the important part wasn't the scenery, as dramatic as it was. It was Marco's argument. Western civilization has given us an extraordinary inheritance: constitutional government, scientific discovery, individual liberty, the freedom to question the people who govern us. We inherited institutions that let us argue and worship and invent, compete, and replace our leaders without a civil war. And we have a responsibility to keep that inheritance alive. Rubio's speech was a challenge to a habit that has infected too much of our public life, treating achievement as suspicious, national pride as embarrassing, and the defense of our own civilization as something requiring an apology. I think he's right. I think this speech was nothing short of remarkable and necessary. And I want to start with what he said about excellence. Cut three.
18: Too often these days, we build downwards. We design our standards to ensure that no one will lose. We preoccupy ourselves more with the comfort of the worst than the potential of the best. We hold the most exceptional things among us hostage to the average, the ordinary, the mediocre.
20: That's a direct hit on the culture of lowering expectations. You know, we've all seen the temptation. A standard becomes difficult to meet, so somebody proposes changing the standard. A competition produces winners and losers, so somebody questions whether we should be competing at all. A student excels, and instead of asking how to help more students reach that level, we start worrying about whether excellence makes somebody else feel bad. Here's my view. Give every child the opportunity to climb. Give them good teachers, encouragement, and help them when they struggle. But keep the mountain, because removing the challenge also removes the achievement. Nobody benefits from being told that mediocrity is all that we should expect of them. As a father myself, I want my own children to learn that effort matters. Preparation matters. Somebody else is better than you, but you can learn something from that. You can lose a game without losing your dignity. You can fail at a test and learn to study harder. You can hear an argument you dislike and develop a better answer for yourself. These are essential skills for adulthood. The world beyond the classroom will judge whether you can do the job. When you board an airplane, you want a pilot who met the standard. When you need surgery, you want a surgeon who mastered the work. And when somebody's shooting at American soldiers, well, you want Alvin York out there on the battlefield. You want excellence. You want competence. You want somebody who can deliver when the consequences are real. Rubio's second point gets to what we teach Americans about the country itself. Listen to this, cut four.
18: The word nationalism became a dirty word. And so we tore down our monuments, we condemned our own history, and in too many places we taught our children to be ashamed of the countries they would inherit. In the process, we opened our borders and outsourced our industry and allowed our militaries to wither and to decay.
20: We should teach our history honestly, of course. We can teach slavery and segregation and the broken promises and the injustices. And we can also teach about the Americans who confronted all of it. Teach the founding promise of equality. Teach the abolitionists. Teach the soldiers who preserved the Union. Teach the civil rights movement and the extraordinary courage it required. We don't have to pretend our worst moments are current, because they aren't. Look how far we've come. It's remarkable. You can give children the whole story, including our capacity to change and improve. The Declaration's promise mattered because generations of Americans insisted their country live up to it. That's a reason for pride. An education that leaves children knowing every American failure but unable to explain why American freedom matters, well, that's a failure in and of itself. And it leaves a question hanging over everything else. Why defend a country you've been taught to despise? Why serve it? Why sacrifice for it? Why preserve its institutions for your own children? We need to give the next generation an answer. America gives you the freedom to criticize. America, of course, you can challenge the president, organize against the government, practice your religion, and argue that the law ought to change. Those freedoms are precious. They require courts, laws, public trust, and people willing to defend them. Loving this country means taking responsibility for its future. Secure its borders, educate its children, maintain its defenses, make its government answer to its citizens, and build things here. Factories and power plants and ships, the technologies that will shape the next generation. National confidence ought to produce national effort, which brings us to Rubio's warning. Cut five.
18: Today, we find ourselves at a crossroads, because the next decade and the decisions we make will write the story of the next century. The course we take will determine whether the West maintains its place at the head of the world or resigns itself to a future of atrophy and servitude and decline. We will either choose to act now or lose the choice to act at all.
20: That last point from Secretary Rubio deserves our full attention. The ability to act depends on the decisions that you make before a crisis. You need industrial capacity before you need to replace the weapons. You need reliable energy sources before the demand arrives. You need citizens who understand freedom before somebody tries to take it away. You need allies who can help defend the peace. Our adversaries, our enemies, they're making their own plans. They pursue power and technology and resources and influence around the world. We, Americans, should pursue ours with confidence. There's a practical agenda here. Reward achievement, demand competence, build strength, and teach the next generation why this country deserves their loyalty. Think again about Alvin York, a man with little schooling, deep faith, and an extraordinary skill who answered an obligation larger than himself. Then he came home and spent some time helping to educate children. Courage in war, service in peace. America should still produce people like Alvin York, and we should raise our children to admire them. Rubio, he gave us all and the West a challenge yesterday, and I hope that we accept it. More news after this at Scott Jennings on Salem. Stay with us.

Millions will vote soon. But do they really know the issues? Now, Rob Schmidt is on Newsmax tonight talking about the war for America's future. Rob Schmidt reveals that many Americans are embracing socialism, especially young people. Rob exposes the hidden dangers of socialism and its war on our freedom. He says the big media won't tell you the truth about President Trump and his real record. A secure border, biggest tax cuts in history, inflation under control, lowest drug prices, largest crime drop ever, and so much more. Rob has the whole story on Trump and the media, so watch Newsmax on cable tonight. Millions are making the switch to Newsmax. 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
7: And welcome back to the Scott Jennings Show here on Salem. And as I've been mentioning at the top of the show every day this week, our radio show has been simulcast on C-SPAN. And I thought I'd invite the head of C-SPAN onto the show to talk about what he's doing there, my old friend Sam Feist in Washington, D.C. Sam, welcome in here to Common Sense for the American People. And thank you for the collaboration, by the way. I think this has been great for your audience and great for our audience at Salem to have the show on. Talk to us about, you know, you've been at C-SPAN now for, I guess, over a year, and you've made some changes and innovated a little bit. But tell us about what C-SPAN is offering the American people right now.
8: 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Earlier this morning, we had a progressive show, the Stephanie Miller Show. So we are balanced, as C-SPAN always is. 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
1: Sure. There are lots of people watching us right now on YouTube TV. We were not on YouTube TV a year ago. 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C-SPAN distributes a lot of content on YouTube. 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
0: All right, Sam, you ran CNN's Washington office for many, many years. You're one of the most experienced elections observers and analysts in Washington, D.C. We're obviously talking about the midterms a lot on the show this week. How do you see it right now? Do you think Democrats have the upper hand? Are they a little overconfident right now? How do you read it?
1: Well, I'm not much of a political analyst, and I try to stay out of that business as best I can. However, I can honestly say, and I think all of your listeners and viewers will agree, this is a fascinating, it's a really extraordinary midterm. If anyone thinks they know exactly what's going to happen on November 3rd, they don't. I think a little dose of humility for all of us is in store. We don't know whether the polls are a little off in one direction, a little off in another direction, or spot on. And we're not going to know probably until the night of November 3rd, or maybe even a day or two later, depending on how close some of these races are. But I can tell you it's one of those great elections where we really don't, we won't know when we wake up on November 3rd what's going to happen. And that's my favorite kind of election.
0: All right. Talk to us about what C-SPAN is going to do on election night. How are you structuring that this year?
1: So I certainly don't want to take anything away from what my former colleagues and Scott Jennings will be doing on election night. I'm sure it'll be terrific. Our election night will be a little bit different. We're going to give you the results. We will have what we call the democracy dashboard. Others call it magic wall. So we'll do a deep dive in the races. We will not see Scott Jennings or other political analysts or commentators on C-SPAN on election night. It's we like to say on our election night, we're no political pundits, not that you're a pundit, Scott. You're so much more than that. And also no commercials. It'll be starting at 6 o'clock, going all night into the next day. Just the results. You will see a lot of the candidate victory speeches or concession speeches. We'll have cameras all over the country in order to show those events unfiltered. So you'll get a pretty significant dose of what the candidates are saying. And of course, you'll see all the election results as they come in from governor's races, Senate races, congressional races, and some other races, such as the Texas Railroad Commissioner race that folks are talking about.
0: I mean, for people like me, you have to watch political and government stuff all day long. I can't do my job without C-SPAN, and I think the American people appreciate what you're doing. I think democracy is well served by what you're doing. And so you've had such an amazing career, but here with C-SPAN, you really are helping the fabric of America's public affairs. So we thank you for your service.
1: Scott, thanks so much. And really thanks to you and Salem for giving us the opportunity to take your radio show and bring it to an audience this week. We've gotten lots of great reaction. It's a lot of fun. You do a great job on this program, and we look forward to doing it again. So thanks for partnering this time, and we'll see you both on the radio and back again on C-SPAN.
0: All right, that's Sam Feist, head of C-SPAN. I'm Scott Jennings. You're listening to Common Sense for the American People here on Salem. Tom Cotton coming up right after this. Stay with us.
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6: With SRN News, I'm John Scott. EC ISIS now a Category 2 storm with maximum sustained winds of 105 miles per hour. A hurricane warning is in effect for the northern Gulf Coast from the Mississippi-Alabama state line across southern Alabama to Panama City, Florida. Krista Pike is awake and talking, but her legal team says she has a long road ahead of her. The Tennessee death row inmate survived a lethal injection attempt last week, was in a coma and on a ventilator. Her attorney, Randy Spivey, says she's aware of the botched execution, but is still cognitively impaired. She can't move either of her arms. President Trump honoring tech leaders and scientists at the Golden Age of Innovation Summit in Washington, D.C. Trump awarded Elon Musk and other American innovators the nation's highest honors for scientific achievement at the Donald J. Trump Institute of Peace. This is SRN News.
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11: Your answer on weather. Mostly cloudy this morning, low in the mid-60s. Clouds and the wind picking up later today, high in the upper 70s. Showers move in tonight. Flood watch also goes into effect, low near 60. Heavy rain and windy through the day on Saturday with a high of 70. I'm Georgia WeatherNet meteorologist KJ Allen on AM 920. 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
11: Welcome back to the Scott Jennings Show here on Thursday, October the 8th. Well, the battle for the Senate this year runs through many states. One of them is Arkansas, where incumbent Republican Senator Tom Cotton is up for re-election. He faces a Democrat named Hallie Schaffner. And immigration has become a major issue in this race. You may remember our story about Schaffner, in her own words, describing immigrant farm labor this way. Cut 9.
15: Every farmer will tell you, yeah, at one point we did or still do employ undocumented immigrants. And it's absolutely ridiculous that these folks are being rounded up because they're hardworking people. They're some of the best people we know. And honestly, we'd trade 5 Americans for just one of them because of how hard they work. And why is it that there's no pathway for them to work here legally when they're good workers? We pay them well. They spend money here. They have family here.
11: And now the Washington Free Beacon reports that a former senior employee of her family's farming company says she knowingly employed 3 illegal immigrants and that their tax forms carried their children's names and social security numbers. That could be fraudulent. Very serious allegations. Voters deserve answers, of course. Joining us now is Arkansas Senator Tom Cotton, chairman of the Senate Intelligence Committee. Senator, welcome back to the Scott Jennings Show. Your opponent says she followed the law. However, this former employee says otherwise. What questions do you have about Hallie Schaffner's views and own personal conduct when it comes to illegal immigration in America?
16: Hey, Scott, it's good to be back on with you. Well, as you said, my liberal Democratic opponent just a few weeks ago said that illegal aliens are such good people, such hardworking people that she'd trade one of them for 5 Americans. That's far more radical than anything Joe Biden ever said. Joe Biden said that illegals were just as patriotic as American citizens, but I guess that implies a 1-for-1 ratio. My opponent would do a 5-for-1 ratio of Arkansans versus illegals. And now we may know why she said that. These explosive allegations, which you mention, is that she didn't just knowingly hire illegal aliens, but she falsified tax documents to conceal what she had done. And in the days since those explosive allegations have published, from a whistleblower who used to work for her, her campaign has said a lot about them, but they have not said it's false. She didn't do that. It's absolutely untrue. And these are simple questions. Did she, in fact, hire illegal aliens on her farm? Did she falsify tax documents to conceal what she had done? She's been asked numerous occasions. She's refused to speak to it. Her campaign has given a bunch of Kamala Harris-style word salad. They've never once said these allegations are false. I think the people of Arkansas deserve an answer on whether she was not just hiring illegals, but falsifying tax documents. Of course, though, it wouldn't be surprising if she was. We see her attitude about American workers and saying she'd trade 5 of them for 1 illegal. And Scott, this goes back years. One of her first jobs out of school was working for a left-wing advocacy organization in Little Rock, pushing for welfare benefits and even driver's licenses for illegal aliens.
11: So, you know the people of Arkansas very well. You've campaigned there for years. You've been on the ballot before. Do you think more people in Arkansas prefer the Republican Trump approach, which is to close the border and deport people who come here to break our laws? Or do you think there is an appetite for the Schaffner view, where we need to open the borders, bring people in, and let them take the jobs of American workers? Politically, which one do you think is more resonant with the people of Arkansas?
16: Scott, I think most Arkansans want a secure border. They want to control our immigration into this country. They want to remove violent, dangerous, illegal aliens from our state, as our local police and sheriff's department have done with ICE by the thousands over the last 2 years. And they certainly would not trade an illegal worker for 5 hardworking Arkansans. That's all just common sense. Of course, They also want an orderly legal immigration process where people can come to our country and come to our state in the right way, coming here legally and getting a green card and ultimately becoming a citizen. They don't want to just let illegals flood in our country as we had 10 million illegal migrants during the Biden era, nor would they trade one illegal alien for five hardworking Arkansans. And I don't think many would allegedly falsify tax documents to employ illegal aliens either.
17: Senator Tom Cotton of Arkansas is our guest today on the Scott Jennings Show. Senator, I want to shift gears to Iran. Obviously, there's oil flowing in the Strait of Hormuz now. The Iranian economy appears to be in free fall. From your perch on the Senate Intelligence Committee, what does victory look like? Give our listeners sort of the concrete conditions that need to be met here for us to end this war on our terms and in a way that makes Americans safer.
16: Sure. So, Scott, I think you have to step back and think about what's been going on since the revolution in Iran in 1979. For 47 years, Iran has terrorized the United States. They've killed and maimed thousands of Americans, to include soldiers with whom I served in Iraq and Afghanistan. We can never allow a country like that to have nuclear weapons. The president is right about that. We destroyed their nuclear program in 2025. It was clear, though, that they were accelerating the production of missiles and drones as a deterrent from any future strikes on their nuclear facilities, so in the same way that North Korea did in the 1990s and 2000s. If you recall, both Bill Clinton and George Bush considered strikes on North Korea's nuclear facilities. They decided against it because North Korea had hundreds of thousands of mortars and rockets and missiles aimed at Seoul. And now we have to live with the consequences of a nuclear North Korea. We cannot allow that to happen in Iran. That's why the president, in conjunction with Israel, launched the strikes in February against their missiles and against their drones and their ability to manufacture new missiles and drones. So they can't have that kind of impenetrable shield in the future to protect their nuclear ambitions. The main thing I would have done differently is just finish the military campaign in April, as opposed to having a ceasefire and then falling into this start and stop pattern. If we had done that in April, I think we would have gotten in April to where we are now, which is, as you referenced, there's as much oil getting out of the Strait and associated pipelines as there was before the war. As that oil continues to get out day after day after day, we expect the price of crude oil to go down. We expect, therefore, the price of refined products like gas and diesel to go down. We'll keep the blockade in place. We'll keep the strait open. That'll keep pressure on the revolutionary fanatics in Iran while taking pressure off of Arkansas families and businesses. That's what I would say that successful end state looks like. Iran is not able to get a nuclear weapon. They're not able to build a military capability to protect future nuclear weapons programs. We keep the pressure on Iran. We take the pressure off American families and businesses.
17: Senator, I want to move on to another Democrat, not your opponent in this campaign, but someone who's become a prominent spokesperson for Democrats and the American left. His name is Hassan Piker. He is what they call a Twitch streamer. He has millions of listeners. He recently talked about you on his stream. It's a quote, re-education camp. Let's listen to that. Cut number 8.
18: I am once again reaffirming my commitment to re-education camps. Re-education camp for this man. This man needs to be saved because obviously he has a deep moral rot. Okay, salvation can happen for Tom Cotton only with state-sponsored re-education camps. Firm commitment to re-education camps for Tom Cotton. Put Senator Tom Cotton in a re-education camp.
17: Senator, what is your response to this lunatic on the American left who's trying to throw you, and I guess other Republicans, in re-education camps?
16: Well, Scott, first off, I think it's unfair that you characterize him as a radical or a lunatic or a fringe character. He may be that to normal Americans, but he is in the mainstream of today's Democratic Party. In fact, you might as well call him the running mate of Abdul El-Sayed. Throughout their campaign until the primary ended, he was in Michigan. They were palling around. They were hanging out at pool parties. They were celebrating each other. And Abdul El-Sayed still refuses to distance himself from this radical communist. And that's what he is. Re-education camps are one of the most horrific features of communism, wherever you find it, in Russia, in China, in Vietnam. And I laugh at the quote, but it's not a laughing matter, because re-education camps weren't just limited to a handful of political leaders of the old regime. They were mass imprisonments like the Gulag in Soviet Russia, or like the Cultural Revolution in communist China. So when someone like Hassan Piker says he wants to put someone like me, a U.S. senator, in a re-education camp, I'm really just a proxy for the Arkansans who I represent. And that's become a mainstream view among democratic socialists who run the Democratic Party today, that it's not just a U.S. senator like me or a prominent analyst like you. It's the millions of Americans who have center-right conservative views. There's one more reason why the stakes of this election are so high.
17: Senator, you were in the news a few days ago. You had a little back and forth with the president of the United States over daylight savings time. He is wanting the Congress to end daylight savings time. You think that's a bad idea? In fact, let's hear some of your argument on that in cut number 7.
19: Daylight savings time might be good for Florida. It would be very bad for Arkansas. We tried this once before in 1973 and 1974. It was popular because nobody likes to change the clocks. I don't either. But once you live through a winter with the sun coming up as late as 8:30 here in northwest Arkansas, it's very dangerous for kids trying to go to school, ride the bus, walk to school, or so forth. It was repealed. Congress has done it multiple times. They've repealed it every time. So I think we need to learn the lessons of history and make sure that we're putting first and foremost the safety of our kids.
17: So take us inside the debate between Tom Cotton down in Arkansas and the President of the United States. He put your cell phone number out for all over the people all over the world to see. Did you get a lot of calls about it? And is this debate over the clocks actually on the minds of people in Arkansas?
16: No, Scott, it's not. I can tell you, I know the president may be focused on this issue, but I'm really focused on the issues that matter most to Arkansans: cutting taxes to put more money in their pocket, getting the price of gas down by producing more American energy, keeping our streets safe by backing our law enforcement to include immigration law enforcement. But since you ask, everyone hates changing the clock. I hate changing the clock as well. But permanent daylight savings time would lead to absurdly late sunrises in Arkansas, 8 o'clock, even 8:30 in some parts of the state. And we're not even far from the worst. If the further you go north and west, you look at states that are going to have the sun rising after 9:30, and some places after 10 o'clock. Moreover, we tried this in the past. In 1973, 1974, the most recent time that Congress enacted permanent daylight savings time, it went from being 79% supported at the end of 1973 to being 42% in favor by February of 1974, once people understood what it meant to have daylight savings time in the dead of winter. Unfortunately, too, several school children died that winter when they were walking to school or riding their bike to school or waiting for a school bus. So I think we should learn the lesson of history, and we should not enact permanent daylight savings time. I know the president wants it. But this is one of the areas where I disagree with the president. And when the president and I disagree, you know, I'm going to stand up for what's right for Arkansas.
17: All right, that's Senator Tom Cotton on the ballot down in Arkansas this year. We'll take a break. When we come back, our friend Henry Olson will be here to talk more midterm analysis. Stay with us on Salem.
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17: Coming up in just a moment, our friend Henry Olson, continuing our midterm coverage. We're talking Kansas right around the corner. First, on September 17th, 1787, 39 delegates gathered in Philadelphia to sign a document that would change the course of history. Of course, that was the United States Constitution. It did more than establish a government. It created a framework for self-government under law, dividing political power, limiting its exercise, and protecting the liberty of the American people. We, the people, reminds us that government doesn't grant our rights. Its authority comes from the people it serves. This month, our friends here at Americans for Prosperity are asking all of us to take a few minutes to return to the document itself, no matter if it's your first time or your 100th. Read the preamble. Explore the principles behind it. Reflect on the role each of us plays in preserving our American experiment. Because the Constitution can endure only if we understand the principles it was written to preserve. All right, more midterm coverage now. Kansas was supposed to be safe for Republicans. Now they may have to spend millions to hold on to it. Joining us to discuss Ethics and Public Policy Center Senior Fellow Henry Olson. Henry, you've got a column on this in the Washington Post this week. What in the world is happening in Kansas?
22: Well, Republicans are in trouble there against all odds, in part because of the economy, that the Kansas farm economy is suffering with diesel prices, fertilizer prices, bad rainfall, and that plus the general malaise about the Trump administration means that Democrats have a shot. The most recent polls have Adam Hamilton, the Democratic nominee, either like a point or so behind or a couple of points ahead. It's a toss-up, and that's why Republicans are worried, and that's why they're shifting up to $14 million, according to reports, out of other states to try and flock and bury Hamilton under a blizzard of Republican ads.
1: What's your analysis of the attack campaigns coming from each side right now? I've seen the attacks on Marshall, and I've seen some of the rebuttals going back towards Hamilton. Do you have a feel for which side has the more effective attack vectors?
22: You know, I think the attack vectors that they're using from Hamilton's side are a little more effective because they're direct and personal to Marshall. You know, what Marshall did as a doctor allegedly many years ago about collecting debts, whereas what they're trying to do with respect to Hamilton is saying, well, this staff person committed various forms of child abuse while they're running on a program that he oversaw, but it's not that Hamilton did something wrong with respect to children, it's that he may not have exercised the sort of supervision. So I think on the margin, those attack ads are a little bit more effective for Hamilton than Marshall, but this is still a Republican state where the undecided voter is the sort of person who's going to vote Republican for governor. The question is, can he convince them to vote for Marshall for Senate?
1: All right, you mentioned the money is moving around the chessboard right now, and a lot of money flowing into Kansas that I don't think Republicans expected to spend. Is that coming directly out of, say, North Carolina? And in your opinion, has North Carolina fallen down or come off the board for Republicans?
22: Yeah, the bulk of it is supposedly coming from North Carolina, and I think North Carolina is off the board. You know, what's happened is they've spent tens of millions of dollars trying to promote Michael Whatley against Roy Cooper. And while Whatley still is not as well known as Cooper, the fact is they didn't really damage Cooper's job rating. He didn't really damage Cooper's standing in the polls. If they've been able to narrow the race by bringing him down from like 49 or 50%, which is where he is, down to 46 or 47, then I think they'd still be investing there. But they threw a lot of money into that race. They didn't narrow it. And more importantly, they didn't bring Cooper down. I think when you look at what's going on in Kansas and Republicans playing defense more, they have to worry more about an incumbent who is tied with the Democrat than they have trying to bring somebody 8 points down up against a popular Democrat.
1: Thinking about a few incumbents, Senator, we got about a minute to go here. So Republicans defending territory in Ohio, there's an incumbent on the ballot there, Kansas, Alaska. When you think about these states where incumbents are standing for re-election, which one's in the best shape, which one's in the worst?
22: I think Henson's in the best shape out of the Republican incumbents standing for re-election. She leads in some polls. She's not very far behind in other polls. She does better with independents than a lot of these other people. I would put her first. I'd put Sullivan second. There's, again, he's ahead in a couple of polls, although not as many as Henson, doing better, and this is still a Republican state. I think Husted is in the most danger out of those three incumbents. He's consistently behind Brown and doesn't seem to be making up ground.
1: All right, that's Henry Olson. He's at the Ethics and Public Policy Center. He's one of the best elections analysts in Washington. You can read his columns in the Washington Post. And this week, he's got a big one on what's going on out in Kansas. Henry, we'll see you next week.
22: See you again, Scott.
1: All right, thanks a lot to Henry Olson, always for his time. We take a break. Top of the hour news and more on Common Sense for the American People after this.
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23: 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At least he wasn't called the blackface of white supremacy.
13: 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The Answer. 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
24: News this hour from Town Hall. I'm John Scott. The Gulf region is bracing.
25: Isaias has grown to a powerful Category 2 storm and is headed for the Gulf Coast. The National Hurricane Center says it's packing sustained winds now of about 100 miles an hour. Florida Governor Ron DeSantis has issued states of emergency across 25 counties.
24: Scott Carr reports the storm is expected to make landfall somewhere between New Orleans and Panama City, likely late Friday or early Saturday. Forecasters say Isaias could potentially become a major hurricane on Friday. A major hurricane defined with maximum sustained winds of 111 miles per hour or greater. Republican Mike Rogers and Democrat Abdul El-Sayed competing for an open U.S. Senate seat in Michigan. They squared off in their first campaign debate. Rogers condemned his Democratic opponent, El-Sayed's economic agenda.
26: His policies will raise the cost of every gallon of gasoline, number one, raise your utility rates, cause you $20,000 for a Medicare for All plan that takes away private insurance from individuals.
24: El-Sayed attacked Rogers over high fuel costs.
27: There is one thing that is actually causing this. It's the war in Iran, a war that has been cheerled by my opponent since the beginning, called it a win, win, win. I don't know about you, but when I go to the gas tank, I don't feel like I'm winning. I don't feel like our country is winning.
24: Surveys show a close race here. The NYPD says a man is recovering after being shot by federal immigration agents. It happened in the Bronx.
28: According to the police department, the incident happened around 4 p.m. on Thursday in the Marble Hill section. The NYPD was not on the scene at the time of the shooting. The person who was shot has not been identified. However, law enforcement sources say the person is conscious and receiving medical attention. No further information was provided. In New York, I'm Lizzie Radabali.
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7: 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That's 844-41-BIBLE. 844-41-BIBLE.
24: California's $15 billion unclaimed property program is facing a federal lawsuit alleging state officials and two private contractors improperly seized and sold investors' assets. Sharon Reardon with the update.
0: The lawsuit targets State Controller Malia Cohen and contractors Kroll and Kelmar Associates. According to the California Post, court documents accuse Cohen of seizing property she cannot control from persons she has no authority over. The lawsuit alleges state officials altered the addresses of overseas investors to fake a connection to California, allowing the state to claim assets it otherwise couldn't. In one case, an investor from Brazil says officials changed his home address to a fake California one and sold more than $700,000 of his Google retirement stock. The plaintiffs are now asking a federal judge for an injunction to temporarily halt California's unclaimed property seizures while the lawsuit proceeds. I'm Sharon Reardon.
24: News and analysis at townhall.com. Dolly Parton's estate is asking a Tennessee judge to force her nephew and former head of security into court over alleged threats and harassment. Wendy Swanson has more.
2: The estate says Parton's nephew, Brian Seaver, has put up signs, caution tape, and what appears to be barbed wire around his Fairview home to avoid being served with a restraining order. Attorneys accuse Seaver and his security company of sending threatening messages and making demands against Parton's staff and business interests, claims Seaver has denied. The estate wants Seaver in court by Friday, while Seaver is asking for at least a 10-day delay. I'm Wendy Swanson.
24: Microsoft asserts claims by the Trump administration that it's firing Americans to hire foreign workers. Microsoft released a statement saying most of its workers in the U.S. are Americans, and most of its visa applications are not to hire new workers. They're there to keep existing Microsoft employees. More at townhall.com.
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15: Mostly cloudy this morning, low in the mid-60s. Clouds and the wind picking up later today, high in the upper 70s. Showers move in tonight. Flood watch also goes into effect, low near 60. Heavy rain and windy through the day on Saturday with a high of 70. I'm Georgia WeatherNet meteorologist KJ Allen on AM 920, The Answer.
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19: 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Fighting for free speech, Western civilization, and delivering common sense for the American people. Ladies and gentlemen, here's Scott Jennings.
1: Quick check of the headlines here on Thursday, October the 8th. President Trump says no new attacks on Iran before the midterm election. He says the blockade remains in place and negotiations with the regime continue. Hurricane Isaias strengthening in the Gulf with 85-mile-an-hour winds and landfall now expected late Friday or early Saturday. CNN, MS Now, and Politico all back in court today. A federal judge has briefly extended White House access for those outlets, and the judge says he plans to issue a permanent ruling on President Donald Trump's press ban by Tuesday. And voter registration numbers coming in across the country appear to tell a different story than a lot of the polling that you're seeing. Take a listen to CNN data guru Harry Enten this morning, Cut 23.
3: You can see in the key swing states that we normally look at in presidential elections that, look, the Republicans are gaining versus where they were 8 years ago during Trump's first midterm election. Take a look here. GOP gains in party registration margin versus Election Day 2018. In Arizona, the Republican margin versus the Democrat, Republicans are up 4 points. How about Nevada? Republicans up 5 points. How about North Carolina? Republicans up 8 points. How about the Commonwealth of Pennsylvania? Republicans up 7 points. So when you take a look at how people are actually registering, this is not polling data compared to where we were 8 years ago. Republicans are doing considerably better in what are the swing states, at least normally in presidential elections.
1: All right, let's head off to Maine now, where Republican Susan Collins and Democrat Troy Jackson are battling in a race that could determine control of the United States Senate. First debate on Tuesday brought a lot of sharp exchanges. Jackson tried to make the race about Donald Trump, of course, while Collins pressed Jackson on his record in Augusta, his understanding of health care, and allegations surrounding the mortgage on his second home. They meet again tonight. They have several debates planned, in fact. Can Collins make the case that her experience and influence matter to Maine? And can Jackson prove he's actually up to this? Joining us now to break it down from the Maine Wire is Steve Robinson. And he's going to tell us what to watch for in round two. Steve, you watched this debate closely. Did Susan Collins expose a gap between the Troy Jackson that Democrats are selling nationally and the Troy Jackson that you've been covering in Maine for all these years?
5: I think she absolutely did. Troy Jackson, based on the success that Graham Plattner had, has tried to sell himself as an outsider, but that's difficult when he's essentially been a career politician in Augusta for 26 years. He markets himself as a fifth-generation logger, but his hands are very soft. I don't know the last time he chopped down a tree, but he's been spending a lot of time in Augusta. And the second home that he purchased in Augusta, because he was spending so much time there, was an item of controversy that I know something about because the Maine Wire broke the story about that. And the reason why Senator Collins brought it up during the debate is because Troy Jackson appears to have lied on the mortgage application. This was an FHA loan, and he agreed to make it his primary residence in order to obtain a low interest rate. That's what the FHA program is for. It's for first-time home buyers. But he was buying it as essentially a place to stay while he was Senate president. He's admitted that. He said he didn't read the mortgage agreement. And in ethics hearings, he said that his primary residence the entire time was actually in Allegash, Maine, about 260 miles away, so that he could maintain his constitutional requirement to live in his district. So he's essentially admitted to mortgage fraud, the same thing that Letitia James was investigated for. He just hasn't been charged.
1: Steve, let's hear that moment from the debate, actually. Here's Cut 21.
6: The circumstances of his personal life and his the mother of his
9: Troy, you've served in Augusta for more than 20 years. When you ran for governor this year, you said that one of the main reasons you were running is even though you were Senate president, it was frustrating to try to get bills passed. You said that Governor Mills vetoed 40 of your bills and that Governor LePage vetoed 60 of them. But your trouble in getting bills passed goes far beyond that. In your more than 20 years in the legislature, more than one-third of your bills were unanimously rejected in committee. You couldn't even find one Democrat on the committee to support a third of your bills. If you can't find one person in your own party to vote for your bills when you were the Senate president in Maine?
6: Get your question.
9: How
6: please.
9: Do you think you're going to get things done in a closely divided Senate as the most junior senator?
1: All right, that was not about the mortgage issue, Steve, obviously, but it was another sharp attack from Senator Collins about Troy Jackson's record in the Senate there in Maine. Did that land? Did most people know that he'd been so ineffective when he was the Senate president?
5: No, I don't think that most people knew that he had that kind of a record when it came to legislation that he himself had introduced. But I'll tell you, bills that are successful in the legislature under his Senate presidency were bills on which his Senate, his son, Chase Jackson, lobbied. That's another pay-to-play controversy that's dogged him, is that his son was part of a lobbying firm called Resurgam Group that was started by his former chief of staff, B.J. McAllister. And clients could effectively pay Resurgam Group for issues that were in front of Troy Jackson when he was the Senate president. And they have a remarkable chance of getting those bills passed under Troy, especially when it comes to gun control. There's one issue in particular where the Maine Gun Safety Coalition pays Chase Jackson $50,000, a contract in December. And by January, Troy Jackson flips a position that he's had on gun control for 20 years. For 20 years, he was the Democrat from the conservative part of the state who appreciated sporting issues, loved to fish and hunt, and would protect gun rights even though he was a Democrat. But in the span of a month after his son was paid $50,000, he flipped on the waiting period for firearms, expanded background checks, and a red flag law. So it's a kind of a pattern that's Biden-esque, you might say.
1: Mm. Talking to Steve Robinson from the Maine Wire about this series of debates going on between Susan Collins and Troy Jackson. By the way, this debate we're talking about, and there's one tonight, is there four debates between these two coming up over the next 2 weeks? Is that the gauntlet here?
5: Yes, that was the first of four debates. The second one is tonight. And critically, voting has already started. And Democrats disproportionately early vote in Maine, as is the case throughout the country. So a lot of Democrats will already be banking their votes by the time the last debate happens, which is probably strategic on the part of the Jackson campaign. I don't think it's any secret in the Democrat world or in Jackson's campaign that he's not very quick on his feet and is not going to be finding a lot of advantages during the debate. As if you look at the transcript, I think he said Donald Trump's name 16 times, Elon Musk four times, Brett Kavanaugh came out of his mouth multiple times. That was clearly his strategy going into the debate. And he's not a policy mind either. He didn't know the difference between Medicaid and Medicare, had to be corrected on that. He said one of the things he would do as senator is limit the ability of private equity to buy single-family homes in Maine, and Susan Collins had to tell him that she, in fact, co-sponsored legislation to do just that, to which he responded, well, it must not be working very well, which would be news to Elizabeth Warren, who wrote that legislation and has endorsed Troy Jackson. It was a moment Jackson, that did not go well at all for Troy Jackson. Yeah. And so I think
1: Jackson doesn't sound like he was prepared. I've watched a lot of the debate and looked at some of the clippings. It didn't feel like he was all that prepared. You never want to skimp on debate prep when you're going up against Susan Collins. All right, Steve Robinson from the Maine Wire. We'll have you back soon as we continue to track the most important Senate race in the country. 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
10: All right, welcome back here on Thursday, October the 8th. A couple of socialist mayors in the news today. First out in Seattle, where the mayor has run headlong into the realities of governing after running an openly socialist campaign. To discuss that, plus Mom Donnie's antics on October the 7th. Yesterday is my friend Matthew Continetti, columnist for The Wall Street Journal. Matthew, welcome in here to the Scott Jennings Show. Let's start with this reporting in the Journal about what's going on in Seattle. Talk to us about this story and your impressions of what it's like when you run as a socialist, but then you actually wind up in City Hall.
11: Well, Scott, thanks for having me. This is a remarkable story. If you recall, Katie Wilson was the young female Democratic Socialist candidate for mayor of Seattle. She was known on the trail for having her parents pay some of her expenses, even though she's an adult with kids. And she is, of course, like all the socialists, for more taxes, more redistribution, defund the police, and attack Israel. She wins the mayor of Seattle, and her first year has not gone well. She had these grand ambitions for combating homelessness by building more units of temporary housing. That hasn't panned out. Homelessness is still a problem. She's gone from trying to defund the police to actually increasing the number of cops on the beat in Seattle. That's very hard to do in that city. And so crime is still an issue with some pretty high-profile shootings, open-air drug markets. And, you know, my takeaway here is these socialists are always measured by what they pronounce, what they promise, and they've never really held to account. And when you look at the actual track record of socialism, or socialist mayors, or defund the police, or pie-in-the-sky ways of handling drug abuse and homelessness, they never pan out, and that's what Katie Wilson is finding in Seattle.
10: I was talking to a friend in Seattle the other day, Matthew. Apparently, when she got elected mayor, she did not, at least initially, bring in any experienced advisors who could help her understand exactly how City Hall works there. It made me wonder if she was even prepared for this job. I'm not sure voters took that into account when they elected her. But how much of this is just raw inexperience running into a city that's got pretty serious governing issues?
11: Well, I think inexperience plays a part. But, of course, it's also political judgment, because even if you are

0: are inexperienced, you should have this good sense to bring in people who know what they're talking about. And instead, I think that she brought in people who shared her very warped worldview and this idea that everything that's wrong in our cities can be solved by more government and fewer police. And of course, that's exactly backwards. And so the problems that have faced Seattle, which is such a tragedy considering it's just its natural beauty, a great location, they're persisting. And whether she adjusts is an open question. The voters eventually will adjust, I think, because when you consider what happened in San Francisco, where it went through decades of kind of misgovernment, finally they elected Dan Lurie, who has been trying to correct some of the problems, and I think being successful.
1: The template for a lot of these socialist dreamers is Mamdani in New York, of course. He had an atrocious day yesterday, October the 7th. The statement that he put out, essentially justifying the violence against Jews and the people in Israel, the fact that he ate at this Palestinian restaurant last night up on the Upper West Side. I mean, he couldn't have had a worse day in sending the wrong signals to the Jewish community in New York. How'd you digest all that?
0: Well, it was a disgrace, but I think utterly predictable, considering that Zohra Mamdani's signature issue is hatred of Israel and opposition to the Jewish state, and I think a kind of carefree attitude toward the safety of Jewish New Yorkers and the protection of religious liberty for Jewish New Yorkers. And so it wasn't much of a surprise to see that he would devote one paragraph to Israel's losses on October 7th in his statement, and then the rest of the statement alleging every crime in the book against the state of Israel, from the lie of genocide on down. And then to go to that restaurant, which is you know, avowedly anti-Israel, supportive of Hamas, and then to finally get at that vigil where he was then heckled by the pro-Hamas activists for not being anti-Israel enough. I mean, it was poetic justice in one sense. You saw the revolution eat its own, but it's just another day in the life of Zohra Mamdani.
1: Yeah, this identity is just being the most anti-Jewish, anti-Israel leader in America. It's extremely corrosive, but it's been instructive to a lot of Democrats because they're picking up on it and they're following his lead on it. We have one major political party that is now rife with anti-Semitism and rife with propaganda and lies about the truth of October the 7th. Matthew Continetti, big writer at the Wall Street Journal, one of the best conservative thinkers in America. Thanks for coming on the show.
0: Thank you.
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9: With SRN News, I'm John Scott. Hurricane Isaias continues to strengthen as it trekked toward the U.S. Gulf Coast Thursday night, with landfall expected late Friday or early Saturday as a dangerous hurricane. Isaias likely to continue a period of rapid strengthening before reaching the coast somewhere between Mobile, Alabama, and Destin, Florida. Secretary of War Pete Hegseth says the execution of Nedal Hassan by firing squad will be public. The former Army doctor killed 12 soldiers, one civilian, and an unborn baby in November 2009 at Fort Hood in Texas. Hassan set to be executed December 3rd. Russia denying multiple reports that a second employee at the Irtush Research Anti-Plague Institute of Serbia has died. What is known is that one researcher did die, reportedly from pneumonic plague. This is
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8: Your answer on weather.
12: Mostly cloudy this morning, low in the mid-60s. Clouds and the wind picking up later today, high in the upper 70s. Showers move in tonight. Flood watch also goes into effect, low near 60. Heavy rain and windy through the day on Saturday with a high of 70. I'm Georgia WeatherNet meteorologist KJ Allen on AM 920, The Answer.
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1: Thanks for listening here on Thursday, October the 8th. By the way, if you're watching us on C-SPAN, thanks for joining the Scott Jennings Show. I love this crossover between C-SPAN and Salem. We've been simulcasting the show on C-SPAN all week. Earlier on the show today, we had C-SPAN CEO, President Sam Feist, to talk a little bit about that. He's had some interesting innovations on C-SPAN getting it on more platforms. I think their election night product is going to be terrific as well. So congrats to Sam on his work at C-SPAN. All right, before we go to Ashley Henson, the candidate for U.S. Senate out in Iowa, I want to tell you about a public policy partner that I trust to get big things done. And they're a new partner for us here on the show. It's called the Mackinac Center for Public Policy. For almost 40 years, Mackinac has stood for economic opportunity, limited government, and the rights of working people. Their work, in fact, helped secure a landmark Supreme Court victory. You may have heard of it. It was called the Janus decision. And that established that public employees, including police, firefighters, teachers, nurses, and corrections officers, cannot be forced to pay union fees as a condition of employment. That is a huge deal. Since Janus came out from the court, Mackinac has helped 1.5 million workers exercise their freedom to choose whether to remain in the union. However, I don't think everybody in the public sector knows their rights. So here's my message to you. Help spread the word about this. Send this information to friends and family who may not know they have this important choice. Go to this website, advancingliberty.us, and teach people about this Janus decision and how they can exercise their rights. That's advancingliberty.us. And send that link to everybody you know if they're working in the public sector. Again, thanks to the Mackinac Center for Public Policy for their partnership here on the Scott Jennings Show. All right, Iowa Senator Joni Ernst is retiring this year. Republicans are fighting to keep the Hawkeye State in their column. The candidates are Ashley Henson and Josh Turek. They met on the debate stage last night. One of the sharpest exchanges came over something that every working Iowan understands. That's it. You've got to show up for the job that you already have. Here's Ashley Henson taking down her opponent's voting record. Cut two.
13: It's really important to note that my opponent decided not to show up for work 58% of the time this year on policies that could have helped to support Iowans and Iowa farmers, including the Iowa Farm Bill, chose to not show up to vote for that bill. I'm showing up in Washington, D.C. to make sure we're advocating for priorities like the Farm Bill, getting that across the finish line to help support our farmers with the safety and security nets that they need.
1: It was a 1-2 punch. That was number one. Here's number two. What about all the taxpayer money that Josh Turek collected? Cut one.
13: I think it's important to note that my opponent, who did not show up to work, still took the full per diem here in Iowa, the same program that exists for lawmakers here. So you took the per diem, you stole from taxpayers, you should refund that money.
1: Joining us now, I think for a victory lap, Iowa Congresswoman and Republican Senate nominee Ashley Henson. Ashley, welcome back to the Scott Jennings Show. You confronted Josh Turek last night about missing 58% of floor votes this year while collecting all of this taxpayer salary. What did you make of his response? Are you formally asking him to return the money?
14: He absolutely should return the money. I think it's disingenuous for him to act like he actually cared about doing his job as a state representative. Iowans are hardworking people. They understand if you're skipping 58% of votes, that means you're only showing up to work 2 out of every 5 days. So that's why I think it's important that he does return that money, because he clearly cared more about the next job than the one he had.
1: Ashley, what else did voters learn about Josh Turek last night that they might not know from just watching the glossy campaign commercials?
14: Yeah, well, and he is, of course, trying to revise his record. He had one Turek in the primary, another Turek now. So I call this a tale of two Tureks. Josh Turek last night reaffirmed that he would raise taxes on Iowans to give benefits to illegal immigrants. He's going to side with coastal elites over our farmers. He's just going to continue to vote for the same things that failed Americans last time. And so, as I said last night in the debate, I don't trust the arsonist to show up to put out the fire. It's never a good time to elect a tax and spend liberal, but now would be an absolute disaster. And Josh Turek is doing what a lot of candidates are doing right now, trying to masquerade as a moderate. But crazy doesn't sell in Iowa, and I think that was on full display last night.
1: All right. Iowa is a place where Donald Trump won by more than 13 points. Obviously, though, this Senate race is quite competitive. Talk to us about how people are feeling about the Trump presidency in Iowa, and maybe give us some examples of where you and the president are aligned, but some places where you and the president have parted ways.
14: Yes. Well, and I talked to the president just yesterday on the phone in the morning to tell him about what we need to get for Iowans across the finish line, talk to him about the need for soybean purchases to move forward, because at the end of the day, Iowa is a heavy ag state and we need to support our farmers, and our farmers want markets. And so I think people are still with him. They want to see these trade deals come to fruition. They understand what's happening here in terms of chess, not checkers, right? Making sure we're holding these bad actors accountable, like China, who have been trying to rip us off for years. But that is important that we start to see these things come to fruition. So I've communicated that to the president. And what I tell folks on the ground here is that I am certainly working with the president. Turns out you need to work with the people who are signing your bills, no matter what party they are. But I'm not afraid to challenge someone when they make a decision that I think is going to be harmful to my state. And so where the president said, hey, let's import some beef into our country, I think we share the goal of driving down prices for consumers. I think it's better to focus on growing the cattle herd. And that's what I've heard from our cattlemen. We got to do that. Thanks to our advocacy, he's now saying, okay, we're not going to extend that policy. So the president is listening to me. I'm having a good conversation with him regularly about what Iowans need. And I look forward to serving in the United States Senate alongside of him so that we can continue to get good things done for Iowans.
1: That voice you're hearing is Congresswoman Ashley Henson from Iowa. She's a Republican nominee for the U.S. Senate out there. Congresswoman Henson, you were recently in the Oval Office with President Trump and several other colleagues from Iowa as he announced a major steel plant that is coming to Iowa. They're going to have the iron ore come down from Minnesota, bring that down to Iowa. They're going to build this, what I guess will be the largest steel plant in America. What was it like to be in the Oval Office for that announcement? How do you think that's going to affect the economy there in eastern Iowa?
14: Well, what an incredible opportunity for our state. And this is a direct result of the policies of this administration and what we've done in Congress to help set up success for this country. Businesses need to have the tax policy and structure to have the certainty they need to make billions of dollars of investments here. And that's exactly what we're seeing happen with the Mesabi steel plant. 1,700 full-time jobs, $49 an hour in one of the areas of our state that needs that economic injection the most. So this will be such a huge win for Southeast Iowa. And then on top of that, you talked about, Scott, the iron ore coming from Minnesota. This is so important to have the steel supply chain right in the United States, because as we look at what, let's say, China has done, they've cheated to get their steel in through Canadian companies to try to undermine the American steel industry. And that's what they're doing. They want to cheat and try to not pay the full duty and tariff. So for us to be able to have this supply chain here and be able to produce the steel at the same price as what China is selling it for, that makes us more globally competitive. And it's also a national security issue for us, because now we'll be able to make the steel we need to support our military as well. So I see this as just a win-win.
1: You've been running for the Senate for the last several months. You're already serving in the House. So you've spent some time in Washington, and you're a proud Iowan. What is something that Iowa could teach the people in Washington, D.C. right now, in your opinion?
14: Yeah, well, first of all, I will say this. If you want something done, give it to a busy mom, because that's what I think we need a little bit more of, Iowa common sense and some mom common sense in Washington, D.C. And I joke about it. And Scott, you've been to Iowa. You've met my boys. I have 15 and 13-year-old kids. And I think nothing prepares you better for serving in Washington than being a teenage boy mom, because you're negotiating with unreasonable people all the time. So what I just tell people is I wish D.C. ran a lot more like the state of Iowa. You know, I think we have a good work ethic. We get things done. We listen. Even when we disagree, we usually do that respectfully, maybe a little less so on the debate stage last night. But I still think it was pretty Iowa nice, considering the topics and the conversation. But I think that's what I want to see. I want to see Washington, D.C. run more like the state of Iowa.
1: All right. If you go to the Senate, what's the first bill you'd like to see your name on as U.S. Senator?
14: Yeah. Well, we talk a lot about affordability, and in my mind, that starts by making sure that Iowans know they have the certainty in their tax structure. So I would like to introduce a bill on day one, make the working families tax cut provisions, like no tax on tips, no tax on overtime, and no tax on Social Security permanent. So that would be the first thing I would do to help support our working families. I did a roundtable a couple of weeks ago to showcase a working person who had taken advantage of the ability to buy a new car and take that deduction. She drives Uber, so she was able to do the no tax on tips. And now she's able to pay for her child's braces and send her daughter to public or private school. So you talk about helping support families with that certainty. That should be our job on day one.
1: This has got to be a big part of the debate going on out there. As Congresswoman, you voted for the working families tax bill that you referenced there. All Democrats voted against it, and virtually all Democrats are running across the country to repeal that. Do people understand that what the Democrats are advocating for here would amount to the largest tax increase in American history? That is what they are calling for. Has that been a big part of your advertising push out there in Iowa?
14: Well, absolutely. A $4 trillion tax increase on working families. That's exactly what the Democrats voted for. And they continue to talk about they would repeal this piece of legislation on day one. My opponent, Josh Turek, wants to repeal all of this relief. You talk about not having a good time to elect a tax and spend liberal. But can you imagine when families are getting squeezed if they don't have this relief? It's the equivalent of 7 weeks worth of groceries for the average Iowa family. So, again, I'm out there listening to what our families need. I had a former colleague of mine when I used to work at the TV station texted me and said, hey, I'm not sure if this bill actually did anything. I'll let you know after I do my taxes. He owed $1,700 last year, and this year he got $1,250 back. So for a family of four, that's a real difference in their bottom line. And my opponent, who's too liberal for Iowa, wants to take that relief away.
1: All right, that's Ashley Hinson. She's in Congress now. She's trying to go to the United States Senate out in Iowa, one of the most important races in America. Ashley, before you go, if people are interested in getting in touch with you or your campaign, how do they do it?
14: Well, we would love to have you engage with our campaign in these last couple of weeks as we head toward November 3rd. I know I'm the right candidate to take on this race and work alongside President Trump for the next 2 years to get our country and continue to get our country back on the right track. Just go to AshleyHinson.com. We'd love to have you join our team and support our campaign.
1: All right. That's Ashley Hinson, live from Iowa. Thanks for joining us today.
14: Thanks, Scott.
1: All right. When we come back after this commercial break, we'll talk to Tommy Pigott. He's the chief spokesperson at the State Department about what went into that big Marco Rubio speech in Greece. Stay with us.

0: Millions will vote soon. But do they really know the issues? Now, Rob Schmidt is on Newsmax tonight talking about the war for America's future. Rob Schmidt reveals that many Americans are embracing socialism, especially young people. 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A secure border, biggest tax cuts in history, inflation under control, lowest drug prices, largest crime drop ever, and so much more. Rob has the whole story on Trump and the media. So watch Newsmax on cable tonight. 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
16: And welcome back to the Scott Jennings Show, rounding out the show today here on Thursday, October the 8th, with our friend Tommy Pigott, who is the chief spokesperson at the U.S. State Department. Tommy, thanks for coming back on the show. Earlier today, we played a number of excerpts from Secretary of State Rubio's excellent speech in Greece. I wanted to talk to you about how this speech came together. That was one of the most sweeping backdrops for a speech I have ever seen. And I think it was no accident why you chose Greece and why we chose that backdrop to hear from the Secretary of State. Take us behind the scenes on the planning of Rubio's speech.
17: Well, look, the context of this, of course, is the trip to Europe. We saw Iceland, Greece, Portugal, the important security and energy relationships we have with so many of these allies, especially Greece, as the Secretary said. So there was an important reason to go to Greece specifically in order to talk about the security arrangements that we have, energy, the economy, all these different things that the Secretary addressed during several different joint press avails and other press events while he was in Greece. And so we have this fantastic advanced planning team here at the State Department that is able to put all these different things in motion. And the broader context of this being the Munich speech that we saw last year and the Trump administration's whole approach in general, talking about the fact that we want to see a strong Europe. We want to see a Europe that is capable of sharing the burden with us, that is capable of being strong, that helps the United States, that helps us both from an economic standpoint, also security standpoint with NATO spending. And so when you're looking at this trip, a reason to go to Greece already, of course, the backdrop there being so important, saying this is the birthplace of Western civilization in so many different ways. This is an important place to rekindle or to call for the rekindling of the fire that has spurred Western civilization. And that was part of what the thought was here. And so an important location, an important trip, and an important message, and the timing all came together on this.
16: The underpinnings of Western civilization, this is a message we've heard from Secretary Rubio before. You know, it's part of how the Trump administration is thinking when it formulates its foreign policy. And these messages are aimed right at Europe, which, as we both know, right now is in a crisis because of mass migration. We see the riots going on in France and Spain. Is there any indication at the diplomatic level that European leaders are hearing these messages and saying, okay, the Americans are right. We've got to get our arms around this thing?
17: There actually is. And I think two examples that are important on this. First is the one that we've heard so much reporting about, the NATO spending, the increase of 5% of GDP on defense spending that was made at The Hague when the president went to that NATO summit. Really an historic commitment and also a complete change of course from what we saw over recent decades. Of course, the president brought this up last term. We saw some movement in that direction. Now we see that 5%. That's important both from a burden sharing perspective, but also it makes sure that we're actually having an alliance that is more effective. It's more than the sum of its parts when you're talking about defense spending across the alliance. So we're seeing that increase to 5% of security, but also a defense industrial capacity. We talk about America. That also includes things like critical minerals and things like that, but also defense, the ability to make defense products as well. So that is important from an industrial capacity and important from a security capacity. A second issue on this, where I think we're also seeing some movement from our allies, is that ministerial we saw a few months ago to combat far left political terrorism. We have been talking with our colleagues in Europe across the board about these transnational threats that we're seeing from these groups that plan attacks in one country, recruit in another country, and then launch an attack in a third country. We've taken some sanctions designations from our end, and then we've seen results in Europe following those sanctions designations. So that was an historic ministerial, over 60 countries or something around that number coming to that ministerial, including many in Europe, to combat far left political terrorism. So two powerful examples. There's still a lot of different issues that we need to address, including mass migration. We see some movement there, but we are seeing some changes and some progress here.
16: Tommy, final question. We've got about 30 seconds left here. I want to come back to the Western Hemisphere for just a second. This oil deal that the United States has announced with Venezuela, how is that coming together? And I want to specifically ask about what the future for Venezuela is. I've heard the president, I think, say recently he acknowledges they're going to have elections there. Is that the official position of the U.S. State Department?
17: Yeah, we want to see this three-phase plan, stability, recovery, transition. That transition includes elections. We see conversations between the 2015 National Assembly, the interim government there in terms of moving forward. In order to have elections, you need an enduring republic that can last. We don't want to see just one election. We want to see an enduring republic. You need certain things in place, the ability to count the votes, opposition parties that can organize, a free press and free media. When it comes to the oil deal, This is a win-win-win. We're talking about oil fields that were with Maduro and his cronies, Iran, China, Russia. Now we have revenue going directly to the Venezuelan people and the privatization of these oil fields to allow for increased production. So that leads to stable reserves for the United States, lower gas prices for the United States, but also that means revenues going to the Venezuelan people, which will only help in the democratic transition when we're talking about a long-term partnership with the Venezuelan people.
16: All right, that voice you've been hearing, Tommy Pigott, he is the chief spokesperson for the U.S. State Department. He serves under Marco Rubio, our man in the arena, the Secretary of State, who gave an excellent speech in Greece. Thanks for listening to the Scott Jennings Show today. We'll see you tomorrow.
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22: News this hour from Town Hall. I'm John Scott. You see Isis, which became a hurricane shortly before midnight, continuing to strengthen, according to the National Hurricane Center. According to the latest update, Easy Isis, still a Category 2 storm with maximum sustained winds of 105 miles per hour with higher gusts. The hurricane moving to the northeast, but was expected to turn to the north on Friday. The hurricane expected to continue to intensify before making landfall late Friday or early Saturday, somewhere between Mobile, Alabama, and Destin, Florida. A new ruling against White House policy by a federal judge.
23: A federal judge has temporarily extended CNN, MS Now, and Politico's access to the White House as a legal battle over President Trump's media ban continues. The three outlets sued after President Trump announced in September that he was barring them from White House coverage, accusing them of spreading fake news. During a court hearing Thursday, Justice Department lawyers argued that Mr. Trump had put CNN on notice through his complaints about its coverage and maintained the ban was justified on national security grounds. Lawyers for the news organizations countered that the White House had provided no new evidence showing their reporting endangered national security. Bernie Bennett in Washington.
0: The Florida Department of Health hearing from the public on a proposed vaccine rule change to remove four vaccines, including chickenpox and hepatitis B, from the list of required school shots. Florida College of Physicians Governor Mario Madruga.
1: The American College of Physicians knows of no respected scientific study that indicates that any of these vaccines are harmful or ineffective.
0: Florida Surgeon General Dr. Joseph Laudapo says that decision does not ban vaccines but gives parents medical freedom. And the rule allows for parents to opt out of vaccines by submitting a form to their child's health care provider. More from townhall.com.
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0: Your local Starbucks may be on the chopping block as the chain is in the midst of a $1 billion restructuring effort.
4: Starbucks, the world's largest coffee store chain, shrinking as it announces plans to close 250 locations here in the U.S. 17 of the stores closing are in New York State, 8 of them in New York City.
0: That is Laura Winters. International students may soon be charged $70,000 to work in the U.S. The Department of Homeland Security posting a proposal online that calls for non-immigrant students with F-1 visas to pay $70,000 to a certified institution for on-the-job training and $30,000 for any additional training. DHS says the new proposal is intended to combat fraud, strengthen the integrity of the immigration system, and protect U.S. workers. The proposal must go through a 30-day public comment period before being finalized. News at townhall.com. Jeannie Buss' 5 siblings are filing a formal opposition to her efforts to block the sale of the family shares of the L.A. Lakers.
24: Buss' siblings call her efforts legally and factually baseless. Buss remains on as team governor. The family owns more than 17.8% of the franchise. In August, Jimmy, Johnny, Janie, Joey, and Jesse Buss voted to include their stake in the sale. Jeannie Buss immediately opposed the vote, saying the transaction would breach the family trust. If the Buss family trust did sell its remaining shares, it would make Jeannie Buss ineligible to serve on the board of governors because the NBA requires governors to own at least 15% of the franchise. I'm Daniel Martindale.
0: Halloween came early in Arlington, Texas at AT&T Stadium. The Dallas Cowboys defense somehow looks worse than last season. And the Buccaneers undrafted rookie quarterback Jalen Daniels, he looked pretty much like a seasoned veteran. Winless Tampa Bay beat the Cowboys 24-16. More on these stories at townhall.com.
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26: Mostly cloudy this morning, low in the mid-60s. Clouds and the wind picking up later today, high in the upper 70s. Showers move in tonight. Flood watch also goes into effect, low near 60. Heavy rain and windy through the day on Saturday with a high of 70. I'm Georgia WeatherNet meteorologist KJ Allen on AM 920, The Answer.
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6: Welcome back to the Lars Larson Show. It's a pleasure to be with you on a Conspiracy Theory Thursday. Always glad to get to your phone calls and emails. And boy, we got a couple of great places to start. Number one, is torture by the CIA about to cost America real justice for the crimes of 9/11/2001? I want to get into that. I also want to talk about whether or not a 12-year-old who kills somebody should actually face criminal charges. Now, you might notice, put those two together. 12-year-old who killed somebody, allegedly. I understand the kid has a right to his day in court. But if you're 12 years old, does the system have any kind of punishment that it can actually impose on a 12-year-old? And if that's not the case, does that mean that 12-year-olds are effectively able to do outrageous things like take somebody's life and have no real consequences at all? I'll get into all of that in just a moment. First, welcome to the Lars Larson Show. If you want to join what we call the best conversation in talk journalism, happens right here every day at 866-HEY-LARS. And if you're a naysayer, we put naysayers right to the head of the line at 866-439-5277. You can send emails to talk@LarsLarson.com. You can vote in our X poll. Now, we put up a different poll question every day out of the news of the day. Should we charge American companies $70,000 to hire a foreign student? Now, you might want some explanation of that. There is a program called the Optional Practical Training Program. Now, it doesn't just apply to foreign students, but the Department of Homeland Security has announced that they plan to start charging $70,000 when that program is applied to foreign students, because the Trump administration says, let's crack down on foreign labor. Do you know who Donald Trump is interested in protecting? The rights of American workers. In other words, if you've got a kid, maybe the kid's going to school and getting some technical training, and you'd like to see your son or daughter get a job. Well, what happens when the big companies out there say, we've got this optional practical training program, but we're going to give this job to the foreign kid. We're going to give it to the kid from India, or the kid from China, or the kid from Russia, or the kid from Vietnam, or some other place on the planet, instead of your kid. Donald Trump doesn't want that to happen. The plan would also require a $30,000 payment if you want an extension of that optional practical training. Right now, companies that want to put a worker on under OPT, it only costs $500 per application. This is the same Trump administration that wanted to impose a $100,000 fee on H-1B visa applications. And boy, did they really crack down today. Vice President J.D. Vance was talking about how Microsoft is the biggest abuser of the H-1B visa program, that they are out there just knocking off American workers left and right and replacing them with foreign workers. So should we charge American companies a lot of money to hire a foreign student? I'm going to answer that one yes. You can answer it any way you like. You'll find the question at Lars Larson Show and at LarsLarson.com. It's brought to you by AMAC, the Association of Mature American Citizens. AMAC has the conservative values I believe in, so while I never went anywhere near AARP, and I never would, AARP has sold out American conservatives, and frankly, their backing of Obamacare, they sold out the whole country. So I would never go anywhere near AARP, and if you're currently a member of that group, I'd encourage you to quit. I'd encourage you to join AMAC. 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I joined about a decade ago. 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A shout out to our friends in Richfield, Utah, where you can catch great talk radio all day long on KSVC. That's AM 980. And you can find my show there Monday through Friday. Let me tell you about these two stories that I mentioned at the top. Number one, a military judge yesterday threw out the FBI confessions of the last remaining defendant in the September 11th terrorism case to have his statements challenged. That leaves prosecutors with rulings that exclude the confessions of all four men facing the death penalty at Gitmo at Guantanamo Bay, Cuba. Air Force Lieutenant Colonel Michael Schrama ruled the statements made by Waleed Van Attash, who is accused of helping train two of the September 11th hijackers, were involuntary. The judges found the defendants' earlier treatment in CIA custody had undermined the government's argument that the subsequent FBI interviews were free from coercion. The four defendants remain charged in connection. Get this, we don't have any justice on this terrorist attack that happened more than 25 years ago, September the 11th, 2001, which killed almost 3,000 people, and now they're throwing pieces of the case out altogether. I think this is absolutely outrageous. Second issue, and I found this one strange, because a boy in Baltimore who is 12 years of age is going to face no criminal charges at all. He stole a car, or allegedly stole a car. He struck an elderly motorcyclist while driving the stolen car. WBAL, which is our affiliate station in Baltimore, WBAL reported that Baltimore police said this 12-year-old was driving the stolen car the night of September 30th, collided with an elderly man on a motorcycle about 1 o'clock in the afternoon. So it was in the middle of the night. The boy was driving the car, had a 15-year-old female passenger in the car, and get this, the 15-year-old girl has been arrested and charged with motor vehicle theft. The 12-year-old boy who was driving the car when it killed a man, he's not going to face any charges at all. The department will decide in the next 15 days what could come next. He could end up with counseling or court-ordered supervision for the child. Can you imagine anything so cockamamie as to say, you're 12 years old. I understand that in many communities, a 12-year-old is out there engaging in the same kind of crazy activity on the streets that you are seeing a real adult criminals engage in. But you steal a car, you hit a man, you take the man's life, and the consequence might be counseling or supervision. Are you kidding me? I think that is absolutely outrageous and should not be happening. In any case, coming up this hour, federal agents have handed an accused terror suspect an AK-47, and then they slapped on the cuffs. It was a sting. When does an FBI sting become legitimate disruption versus entrapment? We're going to talk about that this hour. A six-year-old pulled the trigger in class, told police he didn't care if he went to jail, and called his teacher the B word. Should the parents pay the price for what their child did? Your grandkids could still be paying for a Navy repair job that actually started in 2018. How does a $21 billion project get turned into a $200 billion final bill? And take just a moment to cast a vote in my X poll. You'll find it at Lars Larson Show and at LarsLarson.com. Now, I do want to mention this just because I've been following what's been going on with Caitlin Clark in the WNBA. Now, am I an inveterate follower of the WNBA? I'm not. Am I somebody who follows sports, either professional sports or amateur sports, very closely at all? I don't. But I do like the writing of Jim Hoft at Gateway Pundit. And he points out, when it comes to Caitlin Clark, he says, treat Caitlin Clark like a dog and see what happens to the WNBA. The ratings for the WNBA playoffs are in. And they say it is worse than we ever thought. The ridiculously woke WNBA league lost 45% of its viewership ever since Caitlin Clark and the Indiana Fever were eliminated. The league brass, the players, and the coaches hate Clark for being the face of the league after years of being lost in the wilderness and being propped up by the WNBA. And they say the officiating on those games was horrible. The WNBA elites want a different star to take the country by storm, but it was the basketball sensation from Iowa, Caitlin Clark, who actually made the WNBA worth watching. And now that she's gone, 45% of their audience with it.

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1: The FBI stopped a planned terrorist attack on America's biggest mall by selling the suspect his own rifle, but that, of course, was part of the sting. And that's what I wanted to talk about today. Is selling a suspect his weapon smart police work or a setup? I thought we'd talk to Simon Ozemo, who is former head of counterterrorism at the Mall of America. Mr. Ozemo, welcome to the program. How are you?
2: I'm very well. Thank you for having me. Appreciate it.
1: This sounds like a success when an 18-year-old is radicalized and apparently approached by the FBI, but thinks he's actually being approached by people who are, you know, aligned with the same kind of political views he does. And they say, we'll sell you an AK-47 and ammunition. And he agrees and wants to be involved in this terrorist act. Should we view this as a legitimate kind of sting, or is it going to be labeled as entrapment?
2: Well, it's interesting, Lars. We, coming from Europe, we have a term which is called agent provocateur, which here in the US has the simple name of entrapment. And we've actually been here before with an East African in Minneapolis, Minnesota in 2015, 2016, when an individual was going to travel to ISIS. And on that occasion, the FBI had actually paid a covert informant over $120,000 for that information, which obviously raised a lot of eyebrows and attacked the credibility of not only the witness, but the FBI tactic. So I believe that we have removed someone who is dangerous, who clearly had the desire and had the knowledge to carry out this attack. Will it be questioned later what these 2 years of conversations look like with this individual? Absolutely. I think that is where his defense are going to spend a lot of time analyzing what the FBI was saying to him and were they doing the European term of agent provocateur or entrapment? Were they leading him down a path that is for sure going to be part of his defense, Lars?
1: I got to tell you, can I call you Simon? Agent provocateur sounds a lot more sexy to use in news stories than entrapment does. So I kind of like, but you know what it reminds me of is there was a case, and it wasn't but a few miles from where I'm standing right now, but it was, 20 years ago, but it was a young man, same kind of situation, and he wanted to blow up a Christmas celebration where there were going to be thousands of people, and the FBI managed to get, you know, they intercepted his messages and pretended to be his alleged Confederates, and he said he wanted to build a bomb. They said, we'll help you do it. Because part of what they did, and they emphasized this, was they said, we gave him every opportunity to say, are you sure you want to do this? Because you're going to blow up a lot of people. And then they took him out in the woods and said, okay, we're going to set this bomb off. And they had him set the bomb up. It was in a backpack. And then they went a quarter mile or half mile away, and he couldn't see the backpack. And then they set the bomb off, except the backpack he had never had a bomb in it. But they did make an explosion go off, so he believed it was real. And they again said, well, we asked him, well, are you sure you really want to do this? Because you're gonna rip the limbs off a bunch of people. And he was dead set he wanted to do it. And they arrested him and convicted him in the same way that I think they're going to convict this Muhammad guy that wanted to go in and shoot up the Mall of America. So I think they've become pretty good at following all the rules to make sure they do this. Would you agree with that?
2: Yeah, I would agree. I mean, I have many friends. Even when I was in the British police in the United Kingdom, I had many cases where I worked with the FBI, and I found them nothing more than being very diligent, highly professional, and very sophisticated. They're using very sophisticated tactics in today's world to capture very sophisticated criminals. So they're already in a very difficult position. So I do believe that they would have done everything that the law requires them to do. Where I'm in the amount of time they were interacting with this individual, from 2024 to 2026, this individual was 16 when they first started talking to him, 18 when he just got arrested. 2 years is a long time when there's very strict legislation and criteria to, again, make sure that you are not entrapping the person or agent provocateur, leading them into an offense that they ordinarily wouldn't have carried out if you hadn't presented the situation for them. So I want to make sure that

0: two clear distinctions here I'm making. One, I believe that this 18-year-old was very dangerous. He was a danger to society. He clearly did want to intend to cause harm at Mall of America. The second question then comes to over the length of time that it took the FBI to get to the point to arrest him, did any conversation lead him down a path that he ordinarily wouldn't have taken had they not presented that opportunity? Again, it's too early to most probably talk about that, but that is definitely going to be part of this young individual's defense. His defense team are going to be looking very closely around the disclosure of evidence surrounding what were those conversations. And obviously, he was involved in those conversations, so his defense will know very clearly what he was saying on Discord, what he was saying on TikTok and some of his other social medias. I think it's early enough to say this will definitely be the big talking point in his defense. If he does go on to deny his claim, will be what made him go to that parking lot at that said given time and meet an individual to go and buy that AR and the ammunition.
1: I'm talking to Simon Ozemo, who is a former head of counterterrorism in Mall America and worked with the British police. And that's the thing I'm anxious to see them do, is if they say, well, why did it take you all the way from December of 24 to present to make the case? I wonder how many times they encounter somebody who seems radicalized, but then when they get right down to it and say, we can provide you with the weapons and the bombs or whatever it is, and they decide to back off and then they stop their efforts. That might be very telling, because the only ones we tend to hear about are the ones like this, where they end up eventually arresting somebody, which might make you believe, well, then do they arrest everybody they end up encountering? I have a feeling the answer to that is no, they don't. But we don't know,
0: yeah,
1: do we?
0: Yeah, and some of the tactics that I can say that we used in the British police, which the FBI would be using here, would be the first one obviously would be wiretap. As soon as they got knowledge of this individual, there would be wiretap. They'd be monitoring his conversations. They would be doing extensive background on him. They may have even had him under physical surveillance, had his vehicle under surveillance. They would have done everything possible to monitor his relationships to see, is he meeting individuals that might corroborate what they believe to be true, or might negate, to say this is just a 16 or 18 year old that's has this wild imagination and has no real desire or intent to carry us out.
1: Let's hope that that's the case. Simon, I appreciate it. I'm up against the clock, but I appreciate you coming on. We'll have you back when we have to talk about these cases again. Thank you very much. Well, the phone rings and it's your bank, or at least you think it is. Big mistake. 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There are hundreds of those out there that collect your information and then they sell it to scammers. 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
1: Officials say Gulf of America oil and gas operations will remain under close watch until Hurricane Isaias is no longer a threat. Crews evacuated platforms and rigs and production is temporarily shut in. Lawyers for Krista Pike say she's now up and walking. That's after she survived two attempts at lethal injection in Tennessee last week. Her lawyers say she can now take steps with assistance. Charles Manson follower Patricia Krenwinkel is again being recommended for parole. She could be released after 56 years in prison unless it's blocked by the full state parole board and Governor Gavin Newsom. Krenwinkel was convicted of seven murders. The now 78-year-old was granted parole on a preliminary basis after her 18th parole suitability hearing. This is the third time she's been approved for parole. This is SRN News.
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17: Mostly cloudy this morning, low in the mid-60s. Clouds and the wind picking up later today, high in the upper 70s. Showers move in tonight. Flood watch also goes into effect, low near 60. Heavy rain and windy through the day on Saturday with a high of 70. I'm Georgia WeatherNet meteorologist KJ Allen on AM 920, The Answer.
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29: 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She
1: I know that's a lot of beeps, and I hate to actually subject you to all those beeps, but this involves the body cam footage that shows the moments right after a six-year-old boy shot his teacher at a Virginia elementary school. Now, all of that happened about 3 years ago, back in 2023. It was at Richneck Elementary School, and the teacher there, Abby Zwerner, was hospitalized for 2 weeks after one of her students shot her in January of 23. And the family of the first grader says the child suffers from acute disability and was under a care plan at the school that involved his mother and his father attending school with him and accompanying him to class every single day. Well, in 2023, the Newport News Commonwealth prosecutor, this is according to the Gateway Pundit, which has done a great job in reporting on this, they decided that the six-year-old boy who shot the Virginia school teacher would not face any charges at all. Now, let me step away from the Gateway Pundit story for a moment, and let me explain what I mean by this. I know there are going to be people saying, well, Lars, are you suggesting that a six-year-old boy should go to jail or go to prison? Not at all. That's not what I'm suggesting at all. I've covered juvenile cases, not as crazy as this one, but a six-year-old kid who gets a hold of a pistol, brings it to school, and shoots his teacher. Do you know where that kid needs to be for about the next 12 years until he comes of age? He needs to be under the supervision of a court, a juvenile court. And maybe if his problems continue beyond the age of majority, age 18, maybe he needs to be under the supervision of an adult court for a number of years as well. But he needs to be under somebody's supervision because apparently the parents are not getting the job done. In April of 2023, the mother of the child, Deja Taylor, was charged with felony child neglect and a misdemeanor for leaving a loaded firearm that could endanger a child, or in this case, endanger his teacher. The six-year-old child, the reason we had all those bleeps in that piece of sound, Joel did a great job, by the way. We make sure that, you know, those kind of F-bombs do not end up on the air. But this six-year-old kid is standing there right after he finished shooting his teacher. Now, I know you can say, well, Lars, there was never a court that decided that he shot his teacher. You're right. If that child someday decides to sue me and say, why, you have defamed me, I'm going to stand on basically all the evidence that all of us have right now. That six-year-old kid took a pistol that he got from mom, and he shot his teacher, and thank God his teacher was not killed. But when the police officers showed up at the scene, and they were wearing body cams. That's what's now been released. And I think it's WTKR, which is a local television station. They covered this. He cursed the police officers out, cursed them out. And an elderly teacher had the child restrained on her lap when the officers arrived. The teacher told the cops, I called 911. When you shot the gun, did anything hurt you? The teacher asked the boy. He said, I stole that from my mom. I shot my teacher. Yeah, he dropped a bunch of other swear words and bad language and everything else.
2: But this is the kind of thing that the system has to decide how they're going to handle these situations. I mean, earlier this hour, I told you about the 12-year-old kid who stole a car, allegedly, and drove it over an elderly man who was riding his motorcycle and killed the man. He's going to face no charges at all. I don't think the public should accept the system simply saying, we don't know what to do with these kids. I know what to do with these kids. A long, long time ago, I had prosecutors explain to me when I was covering exactly these kind of cases. And they said, in juvenile court, we typically have two things that we can find about a child who's accused of a crime. Now, oftentimes, you'll hear reporters shorthand something by saying the 15-year-old or the 17-year-old was convicted of this or convicted of that. In almost all cases, that is not accurate at all. What they do is the judges will say, we have found that this child is a delinquent or a dependent. Now, what a delinquent means, it's just what it sounds like. It means this child has things that are going wrong in his life, and he needs to have somebody supervising, probably a judge, maybe a parole officer, a juvenile parole officer. In the case of a dependent, it means you found a child who has things going on in his life or her life, and the court needs to protect that child from what's going on in the life. So you have one or the other. Delinquent means the adult equivalent of a criminal. Dependent means somebody who needs to be protected. I think this kid needs a little bit of both, but he needs to have somebody overseeing him and somebody calling the shots. So if a court were to step in a case like this, again, I'm not talking about putting a six-year-old into the state penitentiary or a six-year-old into the local jail. What I'm talking about is a judge who can say to the parents of this child, you will take this child to treatment. You will insist on a curfew for this child. Because you know what my worst nightmare would be? This 16-year-old kid, 10 years from now, when he's 16 years old, when the six-year-old becomes 16, and already a couple of years have gone by because this happened in 23, so he's now 9 years old. When he gets to be a bit older, is anybody going to be making sure that he is kept on the straight and narrow? And if he's not, what's going to happen to the rest of society? If there are not some limits put on this kid, and apparently the parents were not doing much of anything to control what he did. The fact that a child would curse out his teacher, would curse out the police, would steal a gun, would shoot his teacher, and as I said, thank God did not kill her. But that's what we're up against right now. And you've got to have a system that doesn't say, we don't know what to do. You have to have a system that says, we have thought about this long and hard. We've had plenty of examples of this kind of thing happening. And we need to make sure that these kids are kept on the straight and narrow. Let me go to Mark, who's a naysayer. Hey, Mark, welcome to the program. What do you and I disagree about that makes you a naysayer?
3: Oh, it's about the H-1Bs. I want to say about... I spent 35 years in the aerospace industry, and I've worked for different companies. So I'm very familiar with the cognitive requirements to build the most complex products. And I think it's very, I don't think it's a wise thing to try to limit when we recruit the Indians. We're getting the top 1 to 2% people. Cognitive abilities is literally when we go to these countries. And there's not an unlimited number of people with that capabilities. So they have a disproportionate effect on programs. For example, at Boeing, I can't imagine Boeing being able to build airplanes with a lot of these foreign, I don't know if they were H-1B visa entrants, but at least they were foreign-born. And these, so that's the thing I'm concerned about. And I understand that there are going to be some situations.
2: You're talking about the top 1%, then why is Boeing hiring thousands of them? That doesn't sound like the top 1%. It sounds like they're hiring regular coding people, and they're replacing Americans who are more expensive.
3: Well, I think you have to be careful for the ones I'm around is kind of a different selective group, the top percent. I think you need to be careful about that, and maybe you need to be a little more look at
2: no,
3: the actual.
2: No, you keep telling me the things I need to do. You know what I want? I want to know when Microsoft says, we're going to fire 6,000 Americans, and we're going to hire 6,000 H-1B visas. That doesn't sound like the top 1%. It sounds like the Americans are too expensive, even though Microsoft is an American company, and the Indians or the Chinese are a whole lot cheaper. But interesting argument. I'll take it to heart. Thanks for the call. Coming up in a moment, a Navy shipyard fixed pitch at $21 billion has now expanded beyond $200 billion. We're going to talk about the overspending of the Pentagon in a moment.

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10: Hey, welcome back to the Lars Larson Show. Well, the Navy shipyard that has pitched a fix at $21 billion, well, that is now ballooned past $200 billion. Is anybody in D.C. actually tracking how the Pentagon is spending our money? I thought I'd put that question first to Deborah Collier, who is Vice President for Policy and Government Affairs at Citizens Against Government Waste. Ms. Collier, welcome back to the program.
11: Thank you, Lars. Good to be here.
10: What is going on when a fix that was supposed to cost $20 billion has now expanded tenfold?
11: You know, it's all these government procurement programs where they just keep escalating and escalating the cost of the various programs that they're getting involved in. And it's the taxpayers that end up footing the bill. Contracts get modified constantly in the federal government. I've seen it numerous times throughout my years in Washington. And every time there's like a little change, it adds up. It adds up to millions and millions and potentially billions of dollars in wasteful spending.
10: So what does it mean when the Navy shipyard has this infrastructure optimization program? Sounds good on paper. So you're going to optimize how we spend money in shipyards. They're saying 50 more years of delays and more than $200 billion in costs to get this done. Is that right? What most people think of as optimization?
11: It is certainly not what I think of when I think of optimization. It's more like maximization of spending.
10: But why are they doing this? I mean, why is it going this direction? Or do we have anybody who's in these ends of the private sector that have to enter, you know, they have to work with the Pentagon, who's actually interested in delivering for the American public the best bang for the buck?
11: Right. You know, it's one of those things where, you know, a lot of these contractors are in it for the money.
10: I don't even, and Ms. Collier, I don't even blame them for that.
11: That's
10: okay.
11: Right.
10: But
11: right, that's
10: be
11: okay.
10: In it for the money, but deliver some value.
11: But absolutely, and we need that value delivered for the taxpayers. We can't continue on a spending spree on programs like this infrastructure optimization program that, you know, just continues to spin its wheels. And some of this is, you know, within the Navy. Some of it is, you know, just add-on cost delays. The delays are the worst part, because the longer you delay building a shipyard and improving the infrastructure, the more expensive it's going to get. And, you know, the GAO reported that it's, you know, going to surpass the $200 billion mark. And it's just really... I would not be surprised if it didn't even expand beyond the $200 billion, honestly, just because of the delays that are occurring with the shipyard building project.
10: I guess I'm talking to Deborah Collier, who's with Government Affairs. She's in Government Affairs at Citizens Against Government Waste. The thing it makes me think of is, I understand when you have a massively big project. I mean, some of these projects, mm-hmm. like building aircraft carriers, building submarines, and they take years and years, sometimes decades. They cost hundreds or tens of billions of dollars. I understand they're big and they're complicated, but doesn't private industry have the same kind of issues that when a private company says, we're going to build an oil tanker, or we're going to build an LNG tanker? These are also gigantically big projects that take years to accomplish. And I can't imagine, is private industry having these same kind of problems? And are there any lessons we could actually steal from private industry and bring them over to where the government is building ships?
11: One would hope. You know, for the private sector, they have to work on a bottom line. They are accountable for every single cent that they spend, and they have to be on budget, or the project that they are building is not going to be profitable for the company. It's going to be a sinkhole for funds.
10: Yep.
11: The government doesn't seem to feel that it has those same constraints, that the taxpayers will foot the bill for however long they have to get the job done. And they don't really are they're not really accountable to get a job done to a board of directors. Honestly, if you think about it, Congress should be acting as a board of directors over all of these projects.
10: Yep.
11: And putting the agency's feet to the fire and saying, you've got to get this done or you're out.
10: I kind of wonder, though, Ms. Collard, do you think the reason we're not seeing that is that, you know, the House turns over every 2 years? Now, I realize many of those people get reelected, but with that kind of turnover, can you get the kind of consistency you need to be able to say, hey, all you folks building this stuff, you've got to answer this board. And if you're not making this board happy, they're going to cancel your project altogether, just like they would in the private sector.
11: Yeah, that is a tough call. That's why it's good that the senators are there for 6 years as opposed to 2 years, because I used to work on Capitol Hill for a committee, and it is hard getting, if you got a new chairman coming in, to get the chairman's attention on the same issues as the previous chairman. So, you know, the chairmans are the ones who drive those oversight hearings.
10: Yep.
11: They're the ones who set the agenda. And it's really important for them to be able to consistently push to get changes implemented that are necessary for the betterment of the country. That's really hard in the current situation where we've got elections every 2 years. So really that first year after they get elected, there's a push to get things done. And then in the second year, the first 6 months, yes, they're still pushing to get things done. But then the last 6 months,
10: they're just worried about getting reelected. Ms. Collier, thank you very much. That's Deborah Collier. She's with Citizens Against Government Waste. Ms. Collier, I appreciate you coming on the program. 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
10: News this hour from Town Hall. I'm John Scott. Hurricane Isaias continues to strengthen as it treks toward the U.S. Gulf Coast. Landfall expected late Friday as a dangerous hurricane, driving life-threatening storm surge, damaging winds, and flooding rain. The winds have reached 105 miles per hour, making it a Category 2 storm. Florida Governor Ron DeSantis issuing a state of emergency for 25 counties.
15: We're preparing for Category 3 landfall. I think most people do not believe it will be that strong when it hits. But my view is you prepare, and then if you end up not having to use all the preparation, you're fine.
10: At a Home Depot in Panama City, Florida, this man says certain items are flying off the shelves as residents prepare.
16: Generators have been a huge push already. We have seen an increase in plywood, ratchet straps, and water is definitely on the move for sure.
10: Isaias likely to continue a period of rapid strengthening before reaching the coast somewhere between Mobile, Alabama, and Destin, Florida on Friday. Isaias could still have winds of over 100 miles per hour. Officials say Gulf of America oil and gas operations will remain under close watch until the hurricane is no longer a threat. Russia denying multiple reports that a second worker at the Irkutsk Research Anti-Plague Institute of Siberia has died.
17: Russia's health ministry is saying most media reports about the plague outbreak have been based on false information. What is known is that a 28-year-old female researcher at the facility has died, and reports have said it was from pneumonic plague. The World Health Organization's been pressuring Russian officials for more information about what pathogen was involved. They say that information has not been provided, and Russian officials now say they're winding down any precautionary measures because there's no risk of an epidemic. I'm Scott Carr.
10: More on these stories from townhall.com.
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10: The NFL asking the Supreme Court to take up a dispute over who has the authority to regulate prediction markets.
19: The NFL argues that wagers should fall under state gambling laws. The league filed the request as part of a dispute between Kalshi and the state of New Jersey, which produced conflicting decisions at the appellate level. Kalshi and other prediction markets argue that the wagers they offer are known as swaps and are federally regulated by the Commodity Futures Trading Commission. States, however, view this as gambling and say it should fall under their jurisdictions. Bob Agner reporting.
10: The head of the agency responsible for bringing more tourism to Atlantic City says the threat of closing the city's convention center hotel in December has already cost the gaming resort town. Visit Atlantic City president and CEO Gary Musick said $147 million worth of conventions have already opted to go elsewhere, given the uncertainty over the Sheraton Convention Center Hotel. News at townhall.com.
19: Microsoft disputes claims by the Trump administration it's firing Americans to hire foreign workers.
20: Microsoft released a statement saying most of its workers in the U.S. are Americans and most of its visa applications are not to hire new workers. They're to keep existing Microsoft employees. Other filings are to hire people already legally in the U.S. who want to work for Microsoft. The company says H-1B candidates are paid on par or more than others in similar roles. I'm Brad Ford.
19: A health expert advising not to let children on screens during mealtime. Margarita Shook with the Cleveland Clinic says eating while distracted does not help kids learn hunger cues because they're distracted and focused on the tablet. Shook says without screens, children have an easier time learning about what's on their plate, how it tastes and smells, and deciding when they're hungry. More on these stories at townhall.com.
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23: Your answer on weather.
14: Mostly cloudy this morning, low in the mid-60s. Clouds and the wind picking up later today, high in the upper 70s. Showers move in tonight. Flood watch also goes into effect, low near 60. Heavy rain and windy through the day on Saturday with a high of 70. I'm Georgia WeatherNet meteorologist KJ Allen on AM 920, The Answer.
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10: Hey, welcome back to the Lars Larson Show. It's Conspiracy Theory Thursday, and I've got a good one. It has to do with Kimberly Guilfoyle. Now, do I know Ms. Guilfoyle? I've never actually met her in person. I've never actually talked to Kimberly Guilfoyle. But do I know who she is? Yes. Very familiar figure. Was sort of kind of becoming part of the Trump family. And then she and Donald Trump Jr. had a falling out. And then Donald Trump apparently deciding to thank her for all the help she'd been on the campaign trail. I'm not sure how much help she was on the campaign trail, but he named her as the ambassador to Greece. Now, getting an ambassadorial position, never had one of those either. Never expect to get one of those, but it sounds like a pretty cool gig. I did know a guy once who was ambassador to New Zealand, and he said, oh, it was great. He says, New Zealand's got a couple of hundred wineries and got a couple of hundred golf courses, and I'm working my way through all of them. That was Bill McCormick, in case you're wondering. He's been on this show before. But that was my impression of being an ambassador. I'm sure that if you're ambassador to certain countries, like, say, Great Britain or the U.S. ambassador to Russia or the U.S. ambassador to China, those are probably pretty serious jobs. But being the ambassador to Greece, I'm not exactly sure that it's a heavy lifting kind of job. But that's what they gave to Kimberly Guilfoyle. Well, now, both the Wall Street Journal and the San Jose Mercury News have broken a story about Kimberly Guilfoyle. As I said, I've got no dog in the fight. I don't know her. I don't think well of her. I don't think badly of her. She's kind of a neutral quantity as far as I'm concerned. And, of course, she had some association with Donald Trump Jr. So what's happened? Well, the Wall Street Journal broke the story that said that as she was heading up to a confirmation hearing for her job as the new ambassador to Greece in July of last year, she was apparently broke. She had $100,000 owing on her American Express card. Now, I kind of like the American Express card. I don't do ads for American Express, but I've had an American Express card, I think, since 1984. I've had one a long time. And you know one of the best things about an American Express card? And I tell this to all the younger people I ever work with or run into. I said, the best thing about an American Express card, you have to pay it off at the end of every month. Now, they do have some cards you don't have to pay off 100%. But for the most part, an American Express card will keep you very, very honest. If you put a charge on that card, you got to pay it off by the end of the month. Well, apparently, Kimberly Guilfoyle, at the point of her hearing in July of last year, where she was coming up before the U.S. Senate to be confirmed as ambassador to Greece, which, as I said, it comes with a paycheck, it comes with a nice residence, it's kind of a cool job. I would imagine that you'd end up meeting some big deal celebrities if you're the ambassador to Greece on behalf of the United States of America. But she was worried because she had $100,000 owing on her American Express card. So, according to the Wall Street Journal, she had complained to friends that she was flat broke at the end of her engagement to Donald Trump Jr., and she needed to pay down this $100,000 debt for some reason before the confirmation hearing. So she reached out to a Donald Trump donor, a good friend of the Trumps, and apparently somebody who wanted to get Kimberly Guilfoyle's help in some tax matters, maybe with the IRS, that sort of thing. Eric Dieters. And she went to Eric Dieters, and there are text messages in which she asked Mr. Dieters, hey, honey, can you pay this $100,000 down for me? Just wire the money. You know what he told Kimberly Guilfoyle? He said, if I do that, it is going to cost me my marriage. That's according to the Wall Street Journal. And Guilfoyle's lawyer told the Wall Street Journal she disputes the message's authenticity, but she declined to provide specifics. So, you know what I want to know? Did Donald Trump, now, I don't even think it's, I think it's kind of stupid to even ask the question, is getting an ambassadorship a political payoff? I think they almost always are. So that's nothing new. And it doesn't really change whether you're a Republican or a Democrat. If you get to be an ambassador to somewhere, it's usually because you've donated big time to a campaign. You've helped out in some way. You've bundled money. And in this case, she was engaged to Donald Trump's son, Don Trump Jr. So he gave her the ambassadorship. She needed to pay down the bill. She asked to have somebody else pay it down. I don't know if she ever found somebody else to pay the money down. The Wall Street Journal's report comes as Guilfoyle is under fire from the Democrats on both the Senate and House Foreign Affairs Committees. They urged the State Department to review her conduct as an ambassador. It's not a good look, as far as I can tell. It does not look good for Donald Trump. It does not look good for Kimberly Guilfoyle. Now, am I going to suggest that Kimberly Guilfoyle and her, grifting, because she's trying to get somebody else to pay her bills as she's heading up to become the ambassador to Greece about a year ago, is that Donald Trump's fault? I don't think so. I think Donald Trump pays his bills. I think Kimberly Guilfoyle may have a little bit of trouble paying her bills. So I don't know exactly what was going on there, but this definitely does not look good. Let me go to your calls. Let's start with Bill in New Jersey. Hey, Bill, welcome to the program. What's on your mind? Hey, Bill, welcome to the program. What's on your mind? And if Bill ain't there, then we're going to drop his call and we'll move on to other business. Let me give you an idea of what's coming up this hour. Number one, an Ohio writer faces a criminal trial over a cartoon ogre. Could you really be prosecuted for insulting a politician with a simple meme online? A wealthy couple allegedly paid their way to more than 20 babies and recorded the abuse that followed. Should America crack down on paid surrogacy before more children get hurt? The bee apocalypse that never came, and the hives are fuller than ever before. Was the great bee die-off that was forecast by a lot of journalists back about a decade ago, was it just another environmental hoax? And take a moment to cast a vote in my X poll. You'll find the poll at LarsLarson.com and at Lars Larson Show. You can find the question, should we charge American companies big bucks to hire foreign students from jobs or for jobs instead of actually hiring American citizens instead. It's Conspiracy Theory Thursday. Your phone calls are welcome at 866-HEY-LARS. That's 866-439-5277. 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Coming up in just a moment, more of the Lars Larson Show. We'll get to that shortly.

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1: Pardon me, how are you doing?
2: I'm doing very well, but tell me this. How in the world does texting a naked picture of Shrek, if people know the the little movie, it's a cute movie, but how does texting a naked picture of Shrek to a politician end up with a guy in handcuffs and now on trial?
1: Well, it's because that politician was apparently pretty offended by it and contacted the local police, and they arrested this Ohio political blogger, DJ Burns, also known as the Rooster. And like you said, his trial started today. And I think this prosecution is really just an attempt to criminalize speech that bothered a politician. You know, some might think that the Rooster's texts were in poor taste, particularly the image of a nude Shrek. But the First Amendment protects the right to say harsh or vulgar things about or to government officials. It happens every day on social media. And harassment laws just can't be used as a backdoor way to punish speech simply because it insults or offends someone.
2: See, I'm with you on all that because, Aaron, I tell people, I'll say things on this show that bother people, you know, and that's all right. I try to keep it a family show, so we try to keep it as clean as we possibly can. But there are things we talk about on this show, whether it's, castrating teenage boys, which they call gender-affirming care, or double mastectomies for otherwise healthy teenage girls. I'm sure that offends somebody out there, but that's what the First Amendment was there to protect. I just wondered, how in the world is Ohio that much different that when an Ohio politician has a naked picture of Shrek texted to him, that can end up being the crime of harassment and end up with a guy on trial? That just seems, it sounds like we're drifting in the direction that the UK went to a long time ago.
1: Yeah, and unfortunately, it's not the only example of something like this happening. Actually, my organization, FIRE, secured a large settlement earlier this year on behalf of a retired police officer in Tennessee who was arrested for posting a political meme in a Facebook group that the local sheriff mischaracterized as some sort of threat, and he spent 37 days in jail. It is a problem. Yeah, sometimes these things happen, I think, sometimes in small towns where officials might, not feel like they're accountable to the people they represent or to the Constitution. But yeah, I mean, it's Ohio has this statute that prohibits making a telecommunication with purpose to harass, intimidate, or abuse the recipient. And I actually think, and the Rooster's attorneys argued this in court, that the statute itself is overbroad. It in other words,
2: I was going to say, doesn't that go across the First Amendment line? I mean, an awful lot of what I say on the air, I mean, on a daily basis, Aaron, I'll pick some politician, we'll be talking about an issue, and I want them to feel a little bit intimidated, like, all this information about me is being put in front of the public, and the public's not going to think well of me. If that's intimidating, so be it. So what?
1: Right, yeah. Yeah, I think, there's a problem sometimes of statutes being written like this in this sort of broad and vague language that can be construed in sort of, in terms of everyday language to encompass the sort of speech that you're talking about or the texts that were sent to this state senator. That speech is still protected by the First Amendment unless you're doing something like making a threat of violence or you're engaging in some sort of pattern of conduct, beyond just saying something insulting or offensive that could amount to harassment, right? That's possible. But it's, you have to meet a pretty high bar to take that speech outside of the First Amendment's protection.
2: Yeah, you really do. Because, New York Times versus Sullivan and a lot of those decisions that all of us who've worked in the business for any length of time, we know what they say. And yes, people are right when they say, well, does this allow you to lie or sometimes say things that you later find out are untrue? Yeah, it does. And that's the way it ought to be. And I think America has been the beneficiary of having vigorous free speech, which everybody understands you can do. The only thing you can't do is go out and actually say, I'm going to go kill you, or you're not going to walk out of this room alive. You do things like that, that can get to the criminal level, but not sending a stupid meme to somebody through email.
1: Right, exactly. Right.

0: What are we talking about here? A total of three texts that related to a matter of public interest. It was about the state senator's public campaign. You know, he was sending it in the context of criticizing him and sort of ridiculing him because he had, dropped out of the race to become the Senate president. And he sent these texts. I mean, look, and the senator could have blocked his number. You know, he could have said, he didn't even tell him to stop texting him. He just went right to the police and you know, resulted in this arrest. So I don't think there's any serious argument that his conduct amounted to harassment that would fall outside the personal rights protection. And you're exactly right that we, even if you look at this case and maybe think, you know, it's not a big deal or it involves kind of low value speech, it's always important to kind of zoom out and consider the precedent that's being set. Do we want the government to have the power to throw people in jail for saying things it finds too offensive, especially in the context of criticizing a government official? Because right, that won't stop with Shrek's genitalia, right?
1: No.
0: You know, you're giving the government more power to control what we can say about or to the government, and that just won't end well.
1: And by the way, just so everybody understands this, the lawmaker in question here, the one who filed the complaint, got the guy arrested, is a Republican. I'm a conservative, so there are occasionally people who say, Lars, you only go after people if they're liberals or if they're Democrats. I said, no, I'll go after the Republicans, too. I take every case on its merits. And if a Republican does something stupid or unconstitutional, I'll be happy to tag them as well.
0: Yeah, well, look, I wish we had more people like you, Lars, that really stood on principle on this stuff, because the First Amendment is not, you know, it's not partisan.
1: No, it's not at all. Aaron Turr is director of public advocacy at FIRE, the Foundation for Individual Rights and Expression. Aaron, it's always a pleasure. Thank you very much for the time. Picture this, for example, a for sale sign that's in your front yard, but it's not your house that's being sold. It's you, your name, your phone number, your address, your medical records, how much money you make. It's all right there for anybody who wants to buy it. Now, you'd rip that sign out in 2 seconds, wouldn't you? Well, the person who put that sign up, a data broker, hundreds of them in reality. 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
2: With SRN News, I'm John Scott. The USS Abraham Lincoln back home in San Diego. A large crowd of cheering family members and loved ones greeted the aircraft carrier as it pulled into port after a record 10-month-long deployment to the Middle East. Mandatory and voluntary evacuations have been issued along the Gulf Coast as Hurricane Isaias approaches landfall. The first Atlantic hurricane of the year. It's a Category 2 storm now, and landfall is set for late Friday or early Saturday. President Trump says the U.S. will not strike Iran in the lead-up to November's midterm elections. In a Truth Social post, the president said the U.S. is having what he called productive discussions with Iran. He reiterated that Iran is in very bad condition, both economically and militarily. This is SRN News.
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12: Mostly cloudy this morning, low in the mid-60s. Clouds and the wind picking up later today, high in the upper 70s. Showers move in tonight. Flood watch also goes into effect, low near 60. Heavy rain and windy through the day on Saturday with a high of 70. I'm Georgia WeatherNet meteorologist KJ Allen on AM 920, The Answer.
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18: Hey, welcome back to the Lars Larson Show. I just saw this news breaking a moment ago, literally. The Fort Hood shooter, who we've talked about at length on this program, that's Nidal Hassan, former member of the U.S. military, and actually I should say he's still a current member of the U.S. military, and he's the guy who murdered 13 people at Fort Hood, Texas, back in 2009, so about 17 years ago. He is going to be executed on December the 3rd, and apparently the Defense Department, the Secretary of Defense, and that's Pete Hegseth, just announced the public will be able to watch the firing squad execution of Nidal Hassan. They're going to live stream it. Now, it raises some interesting questions, which already some of my able producers, like Joel Maha asked, he said, well, hold on, what platform are they going to live stream that on? Because most of the live streams will not allow you to live stream actual violence. Yeah, interesting. You can have all the cartoon violence you want, but no real violence. So Nidal Hassan and his execution will be live streamed on December the 3rd. Do you know what this reminds me of? I mean, in more than 30 years of doing talk radio, the subject has come up time and again, people saying, if we really want to provide a disincentive for people to commit the most serious of crimes, murder, of course, being the worst, what we ought to do is go back to public hangings. What we ought to go do is go back to public executions. Now, of course, when we first started talking about that, say 30 years ago or more, there was no way to imagine that other than that there had been public executions in the United States. I think, if I remember right, and I'll have to go back and double check this, I think the last public hanging that took place was in Missoula, Montana, which I lived in Missoula for a short time when I was a little kid because my dad was going to the university there after he finished his service in the Navy. But I believe they had a live hanging there where the public was allowed to come down and watch the hanging. And you say, well, that's disturbing. Actually, I don't think so. I have a different point of view on this. As you may know from listening to the show, if you've listened to the show for a while, you understand that I think the death penalty is absolutely an essential part of justice in America. Now, should the death penalty be used for every single murder? No. Should it be used and reserved for the worst of the worst? Absolutely, yes. For the worst murders, perhaps for child sexual crimes, some of them as well. But reserve that penalty for the worst of the worst of the worst. Now, having said that, what is the advantage of allowing it to be public? It means that if people want to see that execution actually being carried out, they can go and watch it in public. In this case, a live stream of it. Now, that means that when we carry out that kind of punishment, we want to make sure that people know what actually happened and they have the opportunity to both see it if they want to or not see it if they don't. Now, I may be alone among talk show hosts in America in that about 30 years ago, in 1997, I watched an execution. Now, it was kind of the boring kind. It wasn't a firing squad execution. It was a man who got the lethal injection. So I told folks that while you might expect somebody who's witnessed an official execution in the United States might say, well, it was a very dramatic moment. No, it wasn't. It was like watching an old man go to sleep. That's what it was. And the man deserved it. He deserved it big time. because he had committed some very, very heinous murders, and I think he richly deserved to be put to death. And executing him has at least a very good chance of making sure that other murders do not happen. So, am I glad to see that the Defense Department plans to live stream Nidal Hassan's execution for the crimes he committed at Fort Hood, Texas, all those years ago? Absolutely, I'm glad to see it. And I would imagine I'm going to get some naysayers on that subject, too. Let's go to Bill in New Jersey. Hey, Bill, welcome to the Lars Larson Show. What's on your mind?
15: Hi, thanks for taking the call. This is a conspiracy theory. It's about the measles outbreak. They mentioned Pennsylvania and New York.
18: Yep.
15: And in New York, she declared a state of emergency. I would say if they're running contact tracing and they find the illegals, they don't want to report. That's what I'm looking at.
18: They don't. So that's your theory, is that if they do contact tracing and they find illegals in that chain, they'll simply not report it publicly?
15: Right. That would make the numbers real low. Because she's under 10% of what
18: The other thing you should be aware of, Bill, is that, and this has already popped up in some of these measles outbreaks that have happened in America, is that there will be people who ask, is this person actually sick with measles, or do they have measles, you know, and if they die, did they die of measles, or did they simply die and they had measles as well? Remember, it's similar to during the COVID pandemic. Did the person die of COVID or die with COVID? And the same question, it sounds like we're having to ask that question about measles, because they'll say, well, we've had two people die with measles. Well, does that mean they died with measles or they died of measles? Because the difference is pretty dramatic, isn't it?
15: Right.
18: So, I mean, I'm raising the question because I know that we're going to have to start asking those questions again. The government, I don't think it is sad, but I don't think the government is prepared to be abundantly honest with Americans. And what I mean by that is, if you find out that somebody died of a disease, you should make it clear that's what happened. If you find that somebody died, but they didn't die of the disease, but they simply died with the disease, then you should make that clear as well. And being honest about it is the very least that Americans can expect. Would you agree?
15: Sure, absolutely. You have to include that in there. Plus, if they were illegal, they may not report it at all. That's what.
18: No, and that should be another piece of the reporting, because if the person was allowed into the country with and illegally, I know we're going to get people saying, "Well, what difference does it make?" I'll tell you what difference it makes. If you come into the United States legally, you are vetted, right? You come in and you get at least some checking to find out what your general health condition is, and whether or not you've been exposed to things, and whether or not you're vaccinated. If you came in during Joe Biden's four sad years where the southern border was wide open and people came across who had not been vaccinated, who were not well, who had not their shots or anything else, in that case, I think it's very significant whether the person was vaccinated and whether or not they came into the country and were vetted or not. 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
1: Welcome back to the Lars Larson Show. It's a pleasure to be with you, and I'm glad to get to your phone calls and emails. I want to talk to Dr. David Tarpey, who's a professor of applied ecology and extension agriculturalist at North Carolina State University. Dr. Tarpey, welcome to the program.
2: Thanks for having me.
1: What should we make of the fact that, I guess it's now about, 14 years ago, Time magazine was predicting a world without bees? And that doesn't seem to have happened. What was going on, and what kept the bee apocalypse from happening?
2: Yeah, I think the context of that was really what would happen if we didn't have bees, not that it is a likelihood, right?
1: Yeah.
2: And it really underscored the fact that now it's common knowledge and appreciation of how much pollination is required for our everyday, table. And everything that we eat, about a third of everything that we eat is due to bee pollination. A lot of that was based on the managed honeybee population was experiencing these kind of unexplained losses that has been termed colony collapse disorder.
1: Yep.
2: But that was always kind of a minority and a small unknown reason why bees, honeybees were dying. But we're losing an average of like 40% of our honeybee colonies every single year. But that doesn't mean that it's cumulative.
1: I was going to say, because at that rate, it would be 2.5 years and they'd all be gone, right?
2: Right. Exactly.
1: I did do that much math in college and high school. So I could get to that.
2: Yeah. And that's often a misconception that's been portrayed. It's an ever decreasing population for honeybees. Okay. Beekeepers can take the existing 60% that have survived, and they actually split them in half, and grow them
1: back.
2: They literally are growing there, and they make more. Of course, there's only one queen per colony, so they have to put a new queen in the new colony. But they're able to do that very, very readily every single year. You can't just take a goat and split it in half and now you have two goats, right? So I understand that misconception. But beekeepers are frantically growing their numbers back every single year, and they've been doing a remarkable job at that. So it's not a steady decline. What it is an oscillating population. It's an unstable one that's going up and down, over the years. And so we have honeybees are not going extinct, right? Because beekeepers can grow them back. So that's the good news. The bad news, right, is that what happens if they can't, right? What happens if they just have these unsustainable losses that they're not really able to rebound? So they're really kind of on their fingernails, and all of the 100 or so different crops that rely on their pollination for seed and fruit set and responsible for a third of everything we eat every day is contingent on that. The other side of that is that native bees, all the wild living bees, like the bumblebees and the carpenter bees and the leafcutter bees, right? There are thousands and thousands of those species that are not under human domain. We can't grow them back. They're susceptible to all of the environmental perturbations, the droughts and everything else that really affect their numbers. They're also very important for our food supply and pollination. And so we can't readily grow them back in the same way that honeybees can.
1: I'm talking to Dr. David Tarpey, who's a professor of applied ecology and an extension. And I know I'm going to say this wrong. Is it apiculturist? Is that that's
2: yes,
1: the bee part of it?
2: Apiculturist,
1: right?
2: Is the honeybee, a honeybee specialist.
1: But not
2: correct.
1: Ape like monkey, but API, apiculturist. but do we know what's actually happening with all those other kinds of bee strains that you mentioned, where they're not within the human domain? Do we know if they're going through the same kind of rebuilding every year?
2: Yeah, there's a lot of overlap, but there's a lot of nuance and distinction. So a lot of the overlap that are affecting honeybees, managed honeybees that live in colonies, versus these wild living solitary bees that are just living on their own, right? Things like nutritional deprivation, where they're not getting as much nectar and pollen as they might otherwise. So they're nutritionally stressed, which can compromise their immune system. They're not able to reproduce as much. So those things are in common. Other things like environmental contaminants, especially pesticides, because what's good at killing off a pest insect that's eating our crop is usually pretty good at killing off a beneficial insect like a pollinator. And then the third area is parasites and pathogens, right? Things that make bees sick. Now, of course, those are tend to be very specific to honeybees or these other bees. Some overlap there. But, you know, disease is another major driver for the population declines of the native bees and the kind of unsustainable turnover rate of our managed honeybees. But the way that we address those issues, even though those issues are in common, I think it's very, very different if one wants to, quote unquote, save the bees. It really depends on what bees you're talking about. If you're talking about the native bees, well, we're really talking about issues of conservation, right? Issues of landscape management, where we're not indiscriminately using pesticides that can harm pollinators inadvertently. We're really looking at making sure that we have good landscapes of flowering plants that are blooming throughout the year so that the bees have, you know, nutritious food just outside, you know, not just in that blooming period of a given crop. When it comes to honeybees, though, it's really about helping our beekeepers manage their bees in a sustainable way so they don't have these recurring losses where they have to frantically grow back that population in order to meet their pollination contracts with growers that rent their hives. So, you know, I think saving the bees does have a lot of overlap and a lot of commonalities of those stressors, but how we approach them can actually be pretty different.
1: Hey, Dr. Tarpey, can I ask you one question? This is from me alone, although somebody might find it useful. I've got some friends. We've got a little teeny piece of farm property, and one of the farmers down the road, he keeps bees, and he brought some honey by, and he said, hey, this is the really good stuff. This is the dark stuff. He says, that's what the bees use to get through the winter. And I'd never heard about that distinction. The really light-colored stuff was the stuff that most people see at the bee, at, you know, the honeybee stands, and then this is the really dark stuff. What's the difference?
2: Yeah, so honey varies quite a bit based on the nectar from the different plants that they're collecting nectar from, and nectar is what they turn into honey. Yeah. And so there's a lot of antioxidants and flavonoids and other compounds in those nectars that are specific to those plant species. So if they're collecting from, let's say, buckwheat, that's almost dark like molasses, right? Like yep. really, really dark, yep. very strong, pungent, you know, type of honey. Whereas I think a lot of the generic honey that a lot of people are familiar with is clover, which is a lot lighter and it has a lot lighter flavor to it, right? And then there's everything in between. So, you know, the bees are, honeybees are generalist pollinators. So they'll go to whatever nectar sources are nearby. And
1: that's why it sounds like a good idea. We've got Dr. David Tarpey. He's a professor of applied ecology. Dr. Tarpey, it's a pleasure. Thanks so much for coming on the program. We'll call you up the next time we hear about one of those bee apocalypses. You've got the Lars Larson Show.
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5: 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The Sekulow crew isn't buying what Iran is selling.
7: 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The president of Iran saying, almost a how dare you infer that we have any sort of terrorist activity.
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8: News this hour from Town Hall. I'm John Scott. Officials say Gulf of America oil and gas operations will remain under close watch until Hurricane Isaias is no longer a threat. The Marine Minerals Administration, working with offshore operators and state and federal agencies, as crews evacuate the platforms and rigs and production is temporarily shut down. Officials say operations will return to normal once the storm has passed. Isaias is now a Category 2 storm with maximum winds of 105 miles per hour. Georgia Governor Kemp declares a state of emergency in anticipation of Isaias.
9: As Hurricane Isaias approaches the Gulf Coast, Governor Brian Kemp said Thursday afternoon,
10: we expect Isaias to begin impacting Georgia overnight on Friday, tracking toward the western part of the state with heavy rain bands, possible flooding, and potential tornadic activity into Saturday.
9: Because of the weather threat, he declared a state of emergency, allowing state agencies to prepare for the hurricane. He advised Georgians to stock up on essentials like water, food, batteries, and flashlights, emphasizing the importance of taking the storm seriously. I'm Liz Kennedy.
8: Venezuela's former president and first lady facing new criminal charges accusing the couple of conspiracy to commit torture.
11: It comes as Nicolas Maduro's wife, Celia Flores, returned to court in Lower Manhattan, hoping to get her case tossed in order to receive medical treatment. The two were arrested in a special military operation in January on charges of drug trafficking. Lawyers for Flores claim their client needs a cardiac procedure and want her to recover in a city residence with private security. A U.S. district judge said on Thursday that Flores looked better than she did for her initial arraignment and was denied release. The couple has pleaded not guilty and are set to go on trial starting next year on June 1st.
8: More on these stories from townhall.com.
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8: A health expert advising not to let children on screens during mealtime.
13: Dietitian Margarita Shook with the Cleveland Clinic says without screens during mealtime, children have an easier time learning about what's on their plate, how it tastes and smells, and deciding when they're hungry.
14: It doesn't have to be perfect 7 days out of the week, 365 days a year. As long as you're working on most of the days without the tablet, that's a big win.
13: She also says another benefit is that children will talk more to parents and siblings during meals without screens. I'm Scott Pringle.
8: Dolly Parton's former L.A. home on the market for the first time in more than two decades at nearly $8 million. The Hollywood Hills home, built in 1977 and rebuilt in 2009, spans more than 4,600 square feet. Parton, along with her husband, bought the home in 1985 and sold it 5 years later. A few homeowners have lived there since. News at townhall.com. A growing debate over artificial intelligence in college athletics taking center stage.
15: Washington State University is the latest to have signed a deal with a company that uses AI to write game recaps, player bios, and feature stories for athletics. It's called FanWord. Critics say the move could mean fewer opportunities for student journalists to gain real-world experience, but WSU isn't alone. More than 250 colleges reportedly use the same service, highlighting a growing national debate over how much of the storytelling should be done by humans and how much by AI. I'm Monica Nelson.
8: The NFL asking the Supreme Court to take up a dispute over who has the authority to regulate prediction markets. The NFL argues wagers should fall under state gambling laws. Kalshi and other prediction markets argue that the wagers they offer are known as swaps and are federally regulated by the Commodity Futures Trading Commission. More at townhall.com.
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21: Mostly cloudy this morning, low in the mid-60s. Clouds and the wind picking up later today, high in the upper 70s. Showers move in tonight. Flood watch also goes into effect, low near 60. Heavy rain and windy through the day on Saturday with a high of 70. I'm Georgia WeatherNet meteorologist KJ Allen on AM 920. The answer.
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28: What I say is what I say. 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
29: Oh, boys, I'm back.
30: President Trump is one badass president. He secured the border at a level we've never seen before.
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28: Wait a minute, I'm talking now, if you don't mind, please.
0: Lars Larson. Larson.
31: So our message to Microsoft is, you're a great American company, but you've got to hire great American workers.
1: That is the Vice President of the United States. That is J.D. Vance. Now, Vice President J.D. Vance says no company. I'm going to let you hear him say it in a moment here. But no company in America has abused America's visa system more than Microsoft has. Is big tech replacing its American workers with cheap foreign labor? I'm going to get to that, and I'll get to some of the details of what they laid out today. They have basically thrown down the gauntlet to Microsoft, one of the biggest tech companies in America, and say, we're not going to let you lay off thousands and thousands of American citizens and then turn right back around and hire a bunch of foreign nationals through a visa system that has been run by the federal government. And I'm so glad to see this happen. It should have happened a long, long time ago. And if you didn't already have a great reason to get to the polls and vote on November 3rd. Whether you vote by mail or vote in person, if you get to the polls and vote, you've got to make sure that you send that message. This is what you want, because I'm going to tell you right now, the other side, the liberal Democrats, they're going to hand this over to big technology, and they don't care if American workers keep their jobs or not. But first, welcome to the Lars Larson Show. If you want to join the best conversation in talk journalism, it's here every day at 866-HEY-LARS. That's 866-439-5277. Send your emails to talk@LarsLarson.com. And our poll on X today, should we charge American companies $70,000 to hire foreign students for jobs? There is another program, not the H-1B, not the other visa programs, but it's called the Optional Practical Training Program. And right now, if companies in America want to hire foreign student labor, all they have to do is pay a $500 application, and they can get that special allowance under OPT. Well, Department of Homeland Security said, we are now going to charge $70,000 for every foreign student that you hire to one of those jobs. So, should we charge American companies $70,000 for the privilege of hiring foreign students for jobs or they can decide not to pay the fee and simply, you know, hire an American citizen kid instead. I think that's the preferable option. You can find the X-Poll at Lars Larson Show and at LarsLarson.com. So why did J.D. Vance make that announcement today? Do I think this has something to do with the election coming up? I do. But Vance says that Microsoft has been laying off thousands and thousands of American workers while bringing in foreign workers to replace those Americans through what's known as the H-1B visa system. Listen to J.D. Vance.
31: There has been no company in the United States, unfortunately, that has abused this system more than Microsoft. And let me just give you a couple of statistics on this. Microsoft laid off last year 6,000 American workers. At the same time, the company benefited from 6,300 H-1B visas and almost 3,000 green cards. In other words, if you do the math, for every worker that Microsoft laid off, they replaced that worker with 1.5 foreign indentured servants.
1: Now, that term, indentured servant, I think that one's significant because, as you might recall, America's founders decided that they were going to end indentured servitude. They didn't like the idea of indentured servitude, and they said, we're going to write it right into the Constitution. You cannot put people in indentured servitude, which effectively said, if you want to bring somebody into the country and then tell them, we brought you here, you will work for us, you are at our beck and call, you cannot go to work for somebody else. That's exactly what the H-1B visa system does. It says to people, we're going to bring you into the United States. You get to be here. You get all the benefits of being in the United States. You're not on a path to citizenship necessarily. You might get that later on. But on the short end of the stick, well, you're going to work for us. You're going to work for what we pay you. You cannot go to work for anyone else. In fact, if you go to work for somebody else, you will lose your visa and you will be kicked right back to your home country. So stay where you are. Well, since 2009, the companies named in today's action by the Trump administration have requested almost 3 million foreign workers. They got 230,000 H-1B visa approvals and they got over 100,000 permanent labor certifications, which means hundreds of thousands of jobs that went from American workers to foreign workers, and Vice President Vance calls it scandalous.
31: Now, that is a scandalous system that we've allowed in this country for far too long, but thanks to the work of this task force and thanks to the empowerment of the President of the United States, we're going to stop it. Because thanks to an ongoing investigation, we have decided to suspend the PERM program for Microsoft, which means they will no longer be able to apply they'll no longer be able to take those H-1Bs and apply for permanent resident status within the United States of America.
1: Yeah, and in fact, that is the big prize. Imagine this. A company says, we'll bring you in. You're coming in from India. You're coming in from China. You're coming in from Vietnam. You may be coming in from Russia or other parts of the world. I mean, this is not the worker program in which you're bringing people in to do the scut work jobs on farms and agriculture and in landscaping. These are the technology workers. Well, the Trump administration has now suspended not just Microsoft. They have suspended Adobe. They have suspended Cognizant. They have suspended Tata and Infosys and Wipro and HCL and Capgemini. They have suspended all of them from what's known as the PERM program, the Permanent Labor Certification Program. That offers up the big golden ring. Come to work for us. Work for the wages we decide to pay you. You may even have to train your American worker, the workers you're replacing. And then the end, well, at the end, the Trump administration is trying to send a message to all those technology companies and to Microsoft in particular. Listen to J.D. Vance.
31: Now, our message to Microsoft and to any other foreign or domestic corporation is quite simple. We obviously want you to thrive in the United States of America. We want people to invest in the United States of America, particularly the American technology sector. We are the biggest boosters of your industry. We want you to continue to grow and to employ a lot of people, but we want you to employ American workers. And so our message to Microsoft is you're a great American company, but you've got to hire great American workers. 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
1: And in fact, I'd remind you that a number of years ago on this program, we talked about the fact that even tried and true American companies like Disney had brought in H-1B visa workers and then ordered the Americans to train their foreign replacements and then sent the Americans out the door with a pink slip. 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

0: Authorities say a Kentucky cop ran the same license plate 2,000 times through a database from the automated license plate reader cameras. They belonged to the mother of his child. She had an order of protection against him. He didn't hack anything. He just typed in a plate out of 120,000 cameras nationwide. The Washington Post found at least 50 more. Most were watching women. Audit logs show a police chief ran 600 searches on two plates, his ex-wife's and her teenage daughter. 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
1: There is really no other appropriate penalty. And, you know, I used to debate my father, who was a veteran of World War II, who was a liberal Democrat, and said he was opposed. Said, what about the war criminals at Nuremberg? He says, well, maybe them. And the fact of the matter is,
2: you mean like the question that was put to Democrat Michael Dukakis, the former governor, I think, of Massachusetts, and he was a dead set against the death penalty until all of a sudden he was asked, but what if it was your wife or your daughter? And all of a sudden he couldn't figure out how to explain his Democrat double standard fast.
1: If Dukakis was murdered and raped, would you support it? And he fumbled the question very badly, and he lost to George Bush.
2: So. What should we make
1: of the matter, as you point out, Lawrence, is that even in blue states, for example, the last time in America that voters have said we want the death penalty repealed was 62 years ago in the state of Oregon, and voters in that state have twice said we want it back, and they have said yes in places as diverse as Nebraska and California twice just in the 2010s.
2: Okay, but I want to get your official your expert advice on why it went wrong in the state of Tennessee. Why do you think they failed using a drug that is commonly used for this kind of thing and is commonly used for a lot of other things?
1: Well, and most people actually know about this drug, sodium pentobarbital, because although it's not used for humans much anymore, it is probably the most commonly used drug for euthanasia for beloved pets. And most people's experience with death comes when they're a kid and their parents take them because Rover or Spot or whatever the name of their beloved pet is. I had this experience. You probably did too. And your parents take you to the vet and Fido has to be put to sleep because he's terribly, terribly sick or very, very old. And the irony is that we allow that for creatures that we love the most in the world, but it's considered cruel for the people that we agree are the absolute worst. The fact of the matter is that sodium pentobarbital is a very effective barbiturate. It is not commonly used. In fact, it's not used hardly at all with humans anymore. As a result, there's only one manufacturer, and it's European, and they deliberately make it very, very hard to get. So what's happened is prisons like those in Tennessee can't get current pharmaceutical-grade drugs. As a result, the drugs get degraded. I don't know if that's what happened here, but the fact of the matter is that every day in America, creatures that we love dearly are euthanized with that same drug.
2: Okay, so let me ask you something that, you know, this gets away from the formal way of doing this, but I've had so many people ask me, Lars, it seems so easy for people to overdose and accidentally kill themselves with street drugs like heroin and fentanyl. Why don't we use that? Because, you know, you would think if you said it is that easy to accidentally have somebody overdose on fentanyl, could we not use some of those drugs that the police department seem to have in abundance?
1: Well, we could. And giving somebody an overdose of pharmaceutical-grade fentanyl is probably an excellent idea. But the point is taken that we have the ability in our medical pharmacopoeia to quickly put people down if we chose to do that.
2: Well, and in fact, remind my audience of just how popular the death penalty is. I know you don't like the terminology popular, but the fact is most Americans say, yeah, that's the appropriate thing for the worst of the worst killers in America. And it's very, very popular among every kind of demographic you can think of.
1: That's true. As you pointed out, for example, with Black Americans, probably the lowest, about 55%. There are other demographics where it's as high as 85. It's all in how you ask the question. If you ask the question, should all murderers get the death penalty, I would say no. Only about

0: one in a thousand get the death penalty. But if you ask the question, should there be any crime for which the death penalty should be an appropriate penalty, you get answers in the 75% range in the United States, in most states.
1: Okay, and when they actually employ the death penalty, even people like former Barack Obama assistant, what was his name, Cass Sunstein, he believed the death penalty was morally required. And he was a liberal Democrat, but he thought, if you know that you're going to prevent other murders from happening, then how could you not use the death penalty?
0: He wrote a paper that he has not refuted called "Is Capital Punishment Morally Required? A Life for Life Trade-off," in which he argues, and has never revoked this. I've talked to Professor Sunstein about this 15 years ago, before he joined the administration. And he says, no, the evidence is that for every person you execute, downstream, there are going to be 10 or 15 less victims.
1: Absolutely right. That is former District Attorney Josh Markey. We're talking about the death penalty used unsuccessfully in the state of Tennessee. They botched the execution, even though they injected the woman twice with a drug. Whereas in Texas, about a week later, they managed to have no problem whatsoever putting down a man who's involved in the fatal shooting of a convenience store clerk in the year 2000. By the way, I've told you before that everybody talks about those weight loss injections because the results are dramatic. 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
1: With SRN News, I'm John Scott. President Trump is back on the road again, visiting Alaska next week to campaign for Republican candidates ahead of the midterm elections. The president will hold a rally Tuesday that aims to boost Republican Senator Dan Sullivan and Congressman Nick Begich. A serial killer may be behind a string of recent deaths in Lansing, Michigan. Police Chief Robert Backus gave details on 5 deaths in Michigan's capital city at a news conference. He says they're investigating the cases actively, and he said police are looking for trends and patterns. Reports of a second employee dying at the Irkutsk Research Anti-Plague Institute of Siberia are being denied now by Russia. The country's health watchdog says most media reports have been based on false information. This is SRN News.
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13: Mostly cloudy this morning, low in the mid-60s, clouds and the wind picking up later today, high in the upper 70s. Showers move in tonight. Flood watch also goes into effect, low near 60. Heavy rain and windy through the day on Saturday with a high of 70. I'm Georgia WeatherNet meteorologist KJ Allen on AM 920, The Answer.
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18: Welcome back to the Lars Larson Show. It's a pleasure to be with you. And I have a feeling in the next couple of weeks, I'm going to hear an earful from Americans who find out that they're losing access to cheap prescription drugs that they are now buying from Canada. So should there be a customs crackdown that's going to cost seniors an awful lot of inexpensive medicines that they currently buy from Canada? I'm going to talk to an expert about that, and then we'll get to your phone calls and emails. Ken Hunter is executive director of the Campaign for Personal Prescription Importation. Ken, welcome to the program.
19: Well, thanks a lot, Lars, and greetings from New Jersey, the heart of pharmaceutical gulch.
18: Is that what they call it in New Jersey? Pharma Gulch?
19: Yeah. Oh, yeah. Lots of pharma companies with their headquarters in this area.
18: No doubt. So tell me this. Is it unreasonable? Because I got my own view on this, and I'm not dependent on cheap prescriptions from Canada, but I understand why people are trying to buy them in Canada, but it's a bizarre kind of situation. The customs folks are talking about making a new rule, goes into effect in a couple of weeks, that would then limit the amount of shipments that could come, you know, across the border, that it previously allowed shipments valued under $800 to pass through customs pretty easily. Apparently that's coming to an end. So what's the implication for the average American?
19: Yes, yeah, starting on October 22nd, the Customs and Border Protection Agency is actually cutting off Americans' ability to get their personal prescriptions from licensed pharmacies in Canada and in other countries. And to give you an idea of the types of people and the types of drugs that this affects, it's millions of people that order prescriptions from Canada and other countries every year. It's a lot of seniors, those on fixed incomes, and they're ordering much less costly drugs for things such as diabetes, heart disease, blood clots, glaucoma. And the reason they do that is they just can't afford the U.S. prices. I mean, as an example, there's a common blood thinner costs about half as much in Canada as it does from a U.S. pharmacy. So that's why we've been asking the White House to stop this rule from going into effect before October 22.
18: Okay, is this a Trump administration rule? Is this coming from the prior administration? Do you know?
19: This is a Trump administration rule coming from the CBP. And, you know, it's something that, frankly, I can't, you know, believe that the White House would know about, and because it's one of a million rules that the federal government puts out. So that's why we're working our hardest to bring it to the president's attention, because I'm guessing his approach with this is not to cut off you know, millions of people on their prescription medication. Otherwise, they can't afford them in the U.S.
18: Can you make this simple for my listeners and for me? Why is it that some of the same pharma companies are selling drugs for one price in Canada and a different price in America? And is it because of the basically being leaned on by the Canadian socialized medicine system that tells the pharma companies, sell it to us on the cheap and charge Americans full price?
19: Well, Lars, the situation is in other countries, pharmaceutical companies may be regulated in the price that they can sell a drug at if they want access to that market. It's not just in Canada. It's in other countries around the world. People may get things shipped from New Zealand, et cetera. So this is something that's not a specific Canadian issue, but the reason why Canada is so important in this is because that's where the majority of people will get their drugs from.
18: Right. But doesn't that mean that America ought to tell the pharma companies you can't effectively overcharge Americans while undercharging everybody else? Because I know it's expensive to get a drug to market. They say 12 years to 15 years, $2 to $3 billion. And then the pharma companies effectively seem to be saying, well, we're going to be able to sell it on the cheap to the whole world. And then we're going to overcharge Americans and make up the difference. Should the pharma companies be able to do that?
19: That's a typical part of the story. The pharmaceutical companies should have much lower prices. I know just with our members, they complain that they will not be able to afford drugs to prevent blood clots, for instance. And what this is going to lead to are, you know, billions of dollars in excess costs for Medicare and Medicaid. So this is going to have ripple effects beyond people just not being able to order their medicine, regardless of what the policies are in another country. You know, I think that if the U.S. pharmaceutical companies are able to lower their prices to the point where it's going to cost U.S. consumers a lot less money,
18: right,
19: then they may have an option.
18: Well, but hold on.
19: Right now, they don't.
18: Maybe, Ken, what we need to do as a country is say, you don't have a choice on this anymore. Ken, think of it this way. Where you live in New Jersey, they're in Pharma Gulch. If you found out that you were going to repave your driveway and they said it's $10 a square foot to pave a driveway, and then you heard that the local county was repaving a road and it was $30 a square foot, you'd say, why is the county paying $30 a square foot for something I can get for $10 a square foot? That shouldn't be the case. And you would say the county shouldn't pay them that money. Well, if the pharma companies are saying we're going to overcharge Americans and undercharge the rest of the world, have the U.S. government simply say you can't sell your drugs for less around the world than you are to Americans. So if you're going to charge Americans $5 a pill, it better be $5 a pill in Canada. And if it's not, you're not selling in America. They want the American marketplace, do they not?
19: Yes, if we had parity across all drugs for all people in the U.S., then it's probably an equivalent argument. However, with your asphalt, you know, description, it would almost be like the state telling you there's no more competition to buy your asphalt. You have to go to this one asphalt company. And that's the situation that we're really in.
18: Well, see, if the drug is still under patent, there is no competition. Because whoever holds the patent is selling the drug and nobody else is allowed to sell the drug, correct?
19: But in other countries, the patent may not apply. You know, for instance, Eliquis in Canada, there is a generic version of it. It's not allowed in the U.S. because the patent has a couple more years left. So that's why if you bought Eliquis, your options are you could buy it for less money from Canada or get a generic version for less money from Canada.
18: Then
19: you don't have that ability in the U.S.
18: Then maybe it's time for the U.S. government to start enforcing those intellectual property rules as well. Mr. Hunter, thank you very much. That's Ken Hunter from the Campaign for Personal Prescription Importation. 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
2: Hey, welcome back to the Lars Larson Show. What does it say when CNN's own fact checker calls out the Democrats' big lie about Donald Trump? Now, the latest one, and it's very comparable to that lie they told years ago when they said, well, Donald Trump said a bunch of Nazis in Charlottesville, Virginia. Were just a group of fine people. And we all know that that was a gigantic lie. And why? Because they took part of a soundbite and they ran it. And it appeared to be Donald Trump saying, well, there are a number of fine people there. And then if you ran the entire soundbite, you found out He specifically said, I'm not talking about the neo-Nazis. I'm not talking about these other people. I'm talking about the people who are there just to protest the removal of a statue. Well, guess what? The Democrats are running that same playbook again. And let me give you an example, and I'll be specific about it, and I'll play this. Here is Gavin Newsom, governor of California, who posted on X this week, quote, after sending the National Guard and the Marines to occupy California, I'll stop at that point and say, does anybody remember the United States Marine Corps occupying the entire state of California? Yeah, I don't either. He then goes on, Donald Trump is now saying that our foreign enemies should, quote, take out Los Angeles and San Diego. He, meaning Trump, is deranged and dangerous. No, I think that Gavin Newsom is the one who is deranged and dangerous and inaccurate. So let me give you an idea of how they're constructing this lie, because Donald Trump did give a speech. Donald Trump did talk about the threat to the existence of Los Angeles and San Diego. And did he say, and they should take out Los Angeles and San Diego? He did not. Here's from ABC News.
9: The president is sparking a fierce backlash after suggesting at a campaign rally that Iran could take out Los Angeles or San Diego, American cities run by Democrats. Senior political correspondent Rachel Scott is at the White House. Good morning, Rachel.
10: George, good morning to you. With less than 30 days until the midterm election, President Trump is out on the campaign trail defending the war in Iran. But it's those comments he made about the regime taking out two American cities that is prompting swift and fierce backlash this morning.
2: Yeah, actually, what they got into was that he said they should take out Los Angeles and San Diego. No, he didn't. Take a listen again to their reporting of how they mischaracterized what Donald Trump had to say.
10: This morning, President Trump facing growing criticism after suggesting Iran could, quote, take out Los Angeles or San Diego, two American cities run by Democrats.
11: They can take out a city. Let him take out Los Angeles. Let him take out San Diego. This is a very small price to pay, and it's going to be over with very soon.
2: Now, that's what ABC wanted you to hear. They cut that soundbite very carefully, except that when CNN looked at it, even the Clinton News Network, CNN, their fact checker, Daniel Dale, he posted on X and just took that hoax apart. He said, Donald Trump has repeatedly argued that the consequences of the war, things like higher gas prices, are a small price to pay compared to what an unchecked Iran would allegedly do. And you know, when they went after Trump on this, I thought to myself, there have been plenty of times on this show where I've said to people, oh, you want to do this? Well, if you want that to happen, are you going to be happy when X, Y, and Z happen? That's what Donald Trump was saying. He said, look, yes, it's not a good thing to have diesel at $7 a gallon, to have gasoline at almost $5 a gallon. But that is a small price to pay compared to what we would react or how we would react if Iran was able to take out Los Angeles or take out San Diego. Donald Trump said that's not going to happen.
11: You want to see a horror show? You want to see problems? Let them hit San Diego. Let them hit Los Angeles, and you want to see some bad things happen. You want to see a country that would be in free fall. We're not going to let that happen. We protect our cities. We protect our country. We're not letting that happen.
2: And in fact, all of this comes down to the unhappiness about high fuel prices. And I understand Donald Trump says, look, I know you're not happy about the high fuel prices, but this is one of the costs, as the CNN fact checker said, that the consequences of the war, like high fuel prices, are a small price to pay compared to what would happen if Iran had those capabilities. Again, he talked about high fuel prices.
11: I want to see a tremendous victory. You want to see a tremendous victory because it verifies all the things we did. And again, remember, with the war, it's just artificial. It's a little bit high. It's a small price to pay for keeping the world safe, keeping our country safe. They can take out a city. Let them take out Los Angeles. Let them take out San Diego. This is a very small price to pay, and it's going to be over with very soon.
2: Now, he was not saying, let's go out and take out Los Angeles, nor was he inviting Iran to take them out. What he's saying is, having high fuel prices is a small price to pay for disarming Iran. And in fact, I've said much the same on this program. When I've had people call up and complain, and I've complained too, about high gasoline prices, about high diesel prices, I've asked them, how much are you willing to do to make sure that Iran is not nuclear armed? Do you understand that when you have a country like Iran, that for 50 years, through Democrat administrations and Republican administrations, has vowed death to America, that when you've got a country that has vowed death to America for half a century, that has been pursuing nuclear weapons, and then all you have to do is ask yourself, if they get those nuclear weapons, what's going to happen? And that's what Donald Trump was suggesting. If you let them get nuclear weapons, you may end up with the destruction of Los Angeles or San Diego. He was using those two cities because that's where he was speaking. But all he's suggesting is that would be much, much worse than having to put up with high fuel prices for a short period of time. And so what do the networks do? They deliberately mis-edit those sound bites. And believe me, I've been editing sound bites for the better part of 50 years. I understand what you can do. If you take a soundbite and you edit it out of context, if you cut certain things off while leaving other things in that soundbite, you can make it sound like people are saying something really outrageous. I think it's a highly dishonest thing for ABC News to do. I think it's highly dishonest for CNN to do. And the fact that the Democrats are pushing them to do it, and CNN and ABC and others are simply doing the bidding of the Democrat Party, that should disturb you most of all. By the way, you may not remember every time that you toss or turn or wake up feeling too hot, but your body always does. 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
19: 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Alex Marlowe sees another positive for the GOP.
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2: Breaking news this hour at Town Hall. I'm Bob Agnew in Washington. President Trump says the U.S. military will not at Iran before the midterm elections.
21: President Trump taking to his Truth Social page, saying the U.S. is having productive discussions with the Islamic Republic of Iran. The president goes on to say, I want to make it clear to everybody that while Iran is in very bad condition, both economically and militarily, and while the blockade will remain in full force and effect, with oil flowing in record numbers of barrels through the Hormuz Strait, we will not be attacking Iran at any time prior to the midterm elections. Laura Winters reporting.
2: Republican Mike Rogers and Democrat Abdul El-Sayed are both making their case to be the next U.S. Senator for Michigan. At a debate last night in Cedar Rapids, El-Sayed went after the administration crackdown on illegals.
22: ICE right now is not about immigration enforcement. ICE is about terrorizing our streets. He talked about what happened in Minneapolis. I went there. He said it was probably not right. I mean, definitely not right. They killed two people.
2: Former Congressman Rogers concedes that some of the administration's immigration enforcement efforts probably were not appropriate.
23: But it has been the largest decrease in murders ever recorded. Almost 20% across the nation. Why? They were targeting murderers and rapists who were here illegally doing bad things.
2: Wall Street closed out on Thursday with stocks mixed.
24: It comes as tech stocks have been struggling with shares of Oracle, NVIDIA, and Advanced Micro Devices all seeing a dip. Elsewhere, oil prices have seen a spike with Brent crude up around 4% to $104 per barrel. West Texas Intermediate Futures also advanced around 4% to $91. At the closing bell, the Dow Jones gained 51 points, the S&P fell by 36, and the NASDAQ dropped 345 points. With your market recap, I'm Lizzie Redabali.
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25: And good morning. Welcome into Friday, October 9th, 2026. I'm Chris Monroe at the rsandrews.com Heating, Cooling, Plumbing, and Electrical Traffic Command Center. Watching the one lone interstate problem on the board as the Friday rush officially gets underway. It's a crash in Morrow, 75 north at Mount Zion. It's got traffic backed up about halfway to Highway 138 now coming up from Stockbridge and the inbound side of 75, so some delays there for sure. Outside of that, however, no other serious problems on the rest of the expressway and interstate system at the moment. Crash clearing in Lithia Springs at Thornton Road and Maxim Road. Not a huge delay in that busy intersection right now, at least.
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1: We first believed because of what our parents taught us, but then we heard for ourselves and we believed. You and I can't live on another's faith in Jesus. God has no grandchildren, only children. Each of us must hear for ourselves and come to the Lord by our faith. You and I each will stand before Almighty God alone. We'll have to speak for ourselves, and no one will be there except Jesus on our behalf. And sure, like the woman in the story, we can salt others' curiosity. We can sow the truth in our family. We can raise our children in the church and in the faith. But at some point, they have to come to a place where they hear for themselves and believe.
0: To hear more of the teaching of Archbishop Beach, visit awordfromthelord.org.
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7: Mostly cloudy and the wind picking up through the day today with a high in the upper 70s. Showers moving in tonight, low 60. Flood watch and high wind watch in effect tomorrow. We'll see a high around 70. Those gusts up to 50 miles per hour. Showers still around Sunday. I'm Georgia WeatherNet meteorologist KJ Allen on AM 920. The answer.
25: And we're at 65 degrees with partly to mostly cloudy skies across metro Atlanta at the moment. I'm Chris Monroe. 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
2: 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Good morning. Larry O'Connor here in the Relief Factor Studios. And yeah, no phone-it-in Friday here, guys. We are just absolutely overbooked, frankly. We've got highlights of last night's debate meltdown by Abdul al-Sayed. I just don't know what to say about this guy at this point, other than he's an incompetent danger. And I don't know what to tell Michigan voters at this point if you're still on the fence here. Mike Rogers came ready to play, and boy, did he ever. We've got those highlights in a moment. Patrice Onwuka joining us to talk about the latest economic news. Nick Minock from WJLA in Virginia about the Virginia Parole Board. Don't buy it when a Democrat is running right now saying that they're a moderate. That's what Abigail Spanberger said, and now she's releasing rapists. We'll give you that story. Also, Sean Spicer will give us his analysis of how these midterms are looking 3.5 weeks out. And Ed Morrissey is going to help us answer the question, where in the world is James Tallarico? Seriously, where is this guy? He's missing. He says he has the flu. That makes no sense. The flu, 48 hours and NyQuil and you're fine. How about a bit? This is like the Mitch McConnell level of disappearance. We're going to get into all of that. But first, let's start last night. The highlights. If you're an Abdul al-Sayed supporter, the lowlights. And is anyone an Abdul al-Sayed supporter at this point? Is there really an undecided vote in Michigan, my beloved home state of Michigan? What are you doing here by even giving this guy a shot? This is beyond embarrassing. It's actually terrifying. And Abdul al-Sayed has now become one of those things in elections that we see as a liability for the entire party. See, this isn't just about Michigan anymore. This is about John Ossoff, who also had a debate last night in Georgia. This is about James Tallarico. This is about Peggy Flanagan. This is about Chris Pappas. This is about every Democrat trying to win in the Senate right now. Each and every one of them has to explain Abdul al-Sayed. Do you agree with Abdul al-Sayed? You are endorsing Abdul al-Sayed. Why are you endorsing this man who is fundamentally dangerous to American national security? Let's get right to it. Last night, the debate. Mike Rogers, he's a pro. He's been there before, and he was ready. Take a listen to this. Cut two.
10: I'll tell you this one thing. Yesterday was October 7th. This is why you should get absolutely angry.
4: He could not bring himself to even acknowledge the pain, the terrorism, the rape, the murders, cutting off of women's breasts, putting children in ovens, and killing them in front of their families. Could not even muster.
5: So I've condemned that.
4: And he could not even muster.
5: I've condemned that, but I didn't turn it into political theater like you just did.
4: He did not.
5: So let me tell you this. I just need to respond.
4: No, no, no.
5: I didn't turn it into political theater for political
4: gain. He's interrupted me for about half of my time.
5: So I'm so sorry, but like, I'm not somebody who tries to make political theater out of other people's pain.
4: Your whole campaign is political theater.
5: And you turned it into political theater. I'm sorry.
4: Including putting on a white jacket and calling yourself a doctor.
8: Gentlemen.
5: Shameful.
8: Gentlemen. We're going to take a break from this pleasant conversation.
11: Let's a great exchange there, obviously, by the way, and telling. I had neglected to recognize that yesterday, that, you know, as we hammered Zohran Mamdani for his disgusting, insensitive and completely politically tone deaf, if not pro Hamas statement that he put out on October 7th, Abdul al-Sayed running for the Senate, trying to assuage the concerns and fears of Jewish Democrats in the state of Michigan, in the Oakland County suburbs, in Bloomfield Hills, in Birmingham. He couldn't bring himself to even put out any statement at all. But I want you to listen quickly again to clip two here, because as Mike Rogers is detailing the horrors that Hamas inflicted on those innocent people, women and children, on October 7th, listen carefully, because you will hear Abdul al-Sayed with a bored, exhausted exhale sigh. He's hearing these atrocities, and Abdul al-Sayed gives you, like he's, oh, here we go again with the terrorists. Listen to this.
4: I'll tell you this one thing. Today or yesterday was October 7th. This is why you should get absolutely angry. He could not bring himself to even acknowledge the pain, the terrorism, the rape, the murders, cutting off of women's breasts, putting children in ovens, and killing them in front of their families.
11: The exhausted, exasperated sigh. Oh, gosh, yes, we've heard all of that before. Why do we have to hear it again? There's something very off. Hey, we've reached the point now where you have to ask yourself legitimately, is he just a terrorist sympathizer at this point, that he cannot bring up that? Later in the debate, he was asked again, like we pointed out yesterday, who's the bigger threat, Israel or Iran? He still refuses to answer that question. One thing that Abdul al-Sayed has repeated over and over again on the campaign trail, other than the typical just mantra, memorize talking points, money out of politics, money in your pocket, Medicare for all, money out of politics, money in your pocket, Medicare for all. He's like a robot. He's also accused Mike Rogers of having dual loyalties, not to another country, but to another state. He said, well, he owns a winter home in Florida, which, by the way, for a lot of people, Michigan, relatable. But Mike Rogers pointed out that Abdul al-Sayed has a vacation home problem of his own. Clip three.
4: Can't condemn Hamas. He can't condemn the Muslim Brotherhood. He says his home is Egypt. This is all starting.
8: We can continue this conversation in the second half.
5: He does own a home in Florida. He took it off the market. I don't know why.
4: He owns a home in the United Arab Emirates.
8: We're done. Staying in the Middle East, Congressman Rogers.
4: Florida's in the United States.
11: He owns a home in the UAE. At least Florida's in America. A nice little jab there on the way out. But then it came up again, because apparently Abdul al-Sayed not only owns a home in United Arab Emirates, he owns a second home, but he won't tell anybody, a third home, a second one out of the country, but he won't tell anyone where it is. Clip four.
4: He's a little concerned about the two properties he owns, United Arab Emirates. I think the other one is Egypt, if I'm not mistaken. Can you correct me? Where's the other one?
5: Yeah, no.
4: Yeah, that's exactly right.
11: And this guy, by the way, everyone's been talking about how short he is. And that's the least of your concerns about Abdul al-Sayed. But it does speak to sort of his behavior, because, you know, he's always showing videos of himself in a tight T-shirt, and he's pumping iron with Hassan Piker, and he's always sort of got this roid rage thing going on. You know these guys I'm talking about who always wear tight T-shirts? They're always flexing their muscles and veins popping out of their neck and their eyes bulging, and they're always, you know, trying to pick fights with people. And you know, when they start going back and forth in a verbal confrontation, they're like three responses away from just challenging the guy to a wrestling match or some kind of contest in the gym. That's Abdul al-Sayed, and it's very much a short man syndrome. Boy, seeing these two people side by side, Abdul al-Sayed looks like he's 5'6". He comes across like a smug little punk is what he is. And like all schoolroom fights, it then became this well, a challenge over what did you say about my mother? What did you say about my mother? No, seriously, it turned into that on the schoolyard. And it was because Mike Rogers was pointing out that his mother has direct ties to the Muslim Brotherhood, financial ties connected to Al-Qaeda. So, but you know, you can't respond by saying, leave my mother out of this. Not when your mom is cozying up to terrorists. Here, take a listen.
12: Well, listen, go ahead.
23: No, well, let's do this. Let's open up this can of worms.
12: I'll give you.
23: I'll tell you what my mother did. She was a small.
12: You go after my mom?
23: I'm not going after your mom. Exactly what your mom was working at, I was going off to that organization that was indicted for funneling money to Al-Qaeda. Look, that's your mom. My mom worked at a local chamber of commerce. I'll put my mom up any day for that.
12: All right.
11: You coming after my mom? Well, if she's helping Al-Qaeda out, I will. In fact, will you go after your mom if she's going after Al-Qaeda? Because as a U.S. senator, you should. I don't have anything to worry about. My mom worked at the local chamber of commerce. Here's clip six, I believe it is, where Mike Rogers makes his closing statement. There's more from this debate, that, trust me, but just hear how Mike Rogers tried to sum things up there, because the way he put it should resonate with anyone you know that might be on the fence about this.
23: We cannot afford Abdul, and we cannot risk his ideology. Think about what he's proposing, the largest, most massive tax increase in the history, taking over your private health insurance and giving it to the government. Huge increases in your energy costs, that 30% alone in utilities. It's a carbon tax that affects everything that you buy. I'm Mike Rogers, United States Army officer, FBI agent. Don't listen to this guy. I will make and fight for a better Michigan.
11: I was born in Michigan. I lived in Michigan until I was 13 years old. I have family in Michigan. I keep going back to Michigan. I still root for the Michigan teams. If people ask me where I'm from, even though I spent more of my adult life in California than in Michigan, I will still say I'm from Michigan. I am a Michigander. I am a Midwesterner. I identify with that state. I love that state. I love the people of that state. Michigan, and I know I'm heard live right now on The Answer in Detroit. So for those of you who are getting up this morning in Michigan, if you missed this debate, and we're going to run these clips again a little bit later. We've got more of these clips coming up in just a moment. But I just got to say, Michigan, I know it was disappointing to see the Wolverines lose this last week. And I know the Michigan State season is a disappointment. I know the Lions actually had a rough game Sunday night, and we were all jazzed about that. We wanted the Tigers to get into the playoffs, and they didn't. It was fun to see Justin Verlander have his final game. I know what it's like to be a Detroit sports fan, a Michigan sports fan, and how hard it is to live in Michigan. Don't do this to yourselves. Don't add this to the plate. You have a clear choice. In fact, it's not even a choice. It's a no-brainer.
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14: Millions will vote soon, but do they really know the issues? 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
25: On the Answer Atlanta Friday Morning Traffic Watch, it's Chris Monroe at the Command Center, which is sponsored by rsandrews.com, heating, cooling, plumbing, and electrical. 75 North at Mount Zion Boulevard. Two left lanes have been blocked with a crash here, and since our last report, it's now fully jammed back to Highway 138 in Stockbridge. That would be your last chance to jump off. Come up Mount Zion Parkway, and it looks like if you do that and then get on at Mount Zion Boulevard, you're above the accident scene there. So that's a little good workaround for you. Elsewhere, 285 heavy at the West Interchange already. Looks like we may have a crash. 20 West right at the end of the ramps coming off of 285 that's causing that. That crash at Thornton and Maxim now causing bigger delays in Lithia Springs.
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1: Gigantic UAW lapel pin. I haven't seen it on the campaign trail until last night. It's so ham-handed. It's so blatant. It's so transparent, frankly. He's got the giant union bug there on his lapel. So there you go. All you UAW members, that's all you need to know. It doesn't matter what he stands for. It doesn't matter his associations. It doesn't matter what a lousy center he'll be. He's your UAW guy. Well, I have more faith in the actual UAW members, not the corrupt leadership, but actual guys on the line. They know better. They know way more about what's going on here on this stage, wearing that giant, you know, it's just ridiculous. It's like a cartoon, this giant UAW badge he was wearing on his lapel. Let's get right to it. As you know, Abdullah Al-Sayed, every time challenged about his national security blind spots with regard to foreign powers and with regard to Israel and the Middle East and terrorists, he will always say, you know, I campaign and no one wants to talk about that. They just want to talk about affordability and health care. And it's a great way of dodging and pivoting and not addressing the very real vulnerabilities you've got with regard to these hostile terrorist organizations. And that's great. And that might work with reporters. Oh, look, he so artfully dodged the question. But here's the thing. When you're a U.S. senator, you don't have the right or ability or opportunity to dodge issues. If world events occur, you can't just go to the floor of the Senate and say, hey, you know, I don't want to debate this bill about terrorism and military spending. I don't want to debate who our allies are. I don't want to debate how we respond to Hezbollah. No, you don't have the opportunity to do that as a U.S. senator. So we need to know now where you stand and how you will vote and how you will represent when you go to the Senate. There's no picking and choosing what the topic is when you're a U.S. senator. World events have a way of inflicting and adjusting the agenda without your ability to determine what's going to be the top topic today. We have to know how you're going to respond. You can't just show up every morning and say, yeah, I don't care about that terror attack. We're going to talk about Medicare for all. Sorry. And that's why these questions are relevant. And that's why Mike Rogers hit a home run right here in this clip.
2: This is the same IRGC that has killed American troops in Iraq. It has blood on their hands, tried a terrorist attack here in the United States. If you can't condemn the IRGC, you have no business in the United States Senate. And if you think about why, you know, his supporters funnel money through from a group that supports the Muslim Brotherhood. This is a huge problem, and that is an ideological problem that we cannot allow to walk into the United States.
3: Quickly, in 10 seconds, can the war be ended if straits are not open and if Iran can produce a nuclear weapon?
2: Well, no, it can't if they have a nuclear weapon, but all of the information is they do not have that capability any longer. So, I mean, that's, you're asking a question of a hypothetical. The information that is available says that they've been set back 20 years.
4: So I just want to say he's been cheerleading this war for the better part of 20 years. And I will condemn any use of force against a domestic population abroad. That's not hard to do. But I also condemn a war we shouldn't be fighting, because here we are fighting this stupid war because people like him have been pushing for it for 20 years. When you've got an international problem, he's got a war for that. That's his approach. Every single situation, Iraq, Iran, and what other wars is he going to cheerlead? That is dangerous. We cannot have that.
2: All right.
4: In the
2: Can
4: US
2: I tell you what's dangerous? This is important.
3: 15 seconds, please.
2: He can't condemn a terrorist act that happened on our soil in the state of Michigan. He can't bring himself to condemn.
4: I did condemn it. And you know,
2: oh, you
4: come
2: did
4: on,
2: not.
4: Like,
2: you
4: don't,
2: absolutely
4: don't
2: did
4: don't
2: not.
4: Make stuff up. Come on.
2: You,
4: don't make stuff
2: you,
4: up.
2: Talking about making stuff up.
4: I literally condemned
2: this
4: it.
2: Guy,
4: you know it.
2: Can't condemn
4: Ridiculous.
2: It. He can't condemn Hamas. He can't condemn the Muslim
4: Not
2: Brotherhood.
4: Not
2: he
4: serious.
2: Says his home is Egypt. This is all starting
3: We're,
2: in my home.
3: We are
4: You're
3: going to
4: Florida.
3: Move
4: my home
3: along.
4: Is in Michigan.
3: We can continue this conversation in the second
4: he,
3: half
4: he
3: of the show.
4: He does own a home in Florida. He took it off the market. I don't know for why, but he just took it off the
1: you
4: home.
1: Notice, yeah, and we've already heard that exchange there, but you notice what he does. First of all, when Mike Rogers accurately points out that he couldn't actually condemn the terrorist who tried to inflict mass murder on Jewish children at a day camp. When he came out and put a statement out that was not unequivocal, he actually said, well, you know, hurt people.

0: hurt people. When he's confronted with that reality, he has to interrupt, not let Mike Rogers finish, lie, pivot, and then say, yeah, but you have a home in Florida, which has nothing to do with how soft this guy is on terrorists. And at some point, you have to ask, why? Why can't he condemn Iran and the IRGC? And the only conclusion is that he's on their side. I talk about Relief Factor on a regular basis, about how it's helped me with my aches, my pains, my severe injuries. But, you know, it's great for everybody in your family. But there's one member of the family that we do anything for and who can't speak for themselves. And I'm talking about our dogs, man's best friend. 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
6: With SRN News, I'm Bob Agnew in Washington. Hurricane Isaias is a Category 2 storm as it heads toward the Gulf Coast. Last check, the National Hurricane Center reported the storm had maximum sustained winds of 105 miles an hour. It's forecast to become a Category 3 storm, then lose some strength before making landfall near the Florida-Alabama border sometime overnight tonight into Saturday morning. Also at SRNnews.com, New York City Mayor Mamdani says he was unable to secure the release of a man shot by federal immigration agents in Upper Manhattan. Mamdani says he spoke with President Trump about the man who was sitting inside a car when he was wounded Thursday afternoon. A 5-year-old child was also inside the vehicle at the time. Secretary of War Pete Hegseth says the execution of Nidal Hassan by firing squad will be live streamed on December 3rd. This is SRN News.
2: On the Answer Atlanta Friday morning traffic watch, it's Chris Monroe at the Command Center, which is sponsored by rsandrews.com, heating, cooling, plumbing, and electrical. 75 North at Mount Zion Boulevard. Two left lanes have been blocked with a crash here, and since our last report, it's now fully jammed back to Highway 138 in Stockbridge. That would be your last chance to jump off. Come up Mount Zion Parkway, and it looks like if you do that, then get on at Mount Zion Boulevard, you're above the accident scene there. So that's a little good workaround for you. Elsewhere, 285 heavy at the West Interchange already. Looks like we may have a crash. 20 West right at the end of the ramps coming off of 285 that's causing that. That crash at Thornton and Maxim now causing bigger delays in Lithia Springs.
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5: Your answer on weather.
8: Mostly cloudy and the wind picking up through the day today with a high in the upper 70s. Showers moving in tonight, low 60. Flood watch and high wind watch in effect tomorrow. We'll see a high around 70. Those gusts up to 50 miles per hour. Showers still around Sunday. I'm Georgia WeatherNet meteorologist KJ Allen on AM 920. The answer.
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0: If it's a Friday, our audiences have come to expect a visit with Patrice Onwuka. She'll be joining us in mere moments. Good morning, Larry O'Connor here. Coming up in our next hour, it's what we like to call in the business a pity booking. You know, you see somebody out there, he's down on his luck. He used to be out there a lot, and now, you know, he's, oh, sure, let's give him a shot. A guy named Sean Spicer. We'll throw him a bone. We'll have him on the air. We'll let him, you know, give his opinion. Ed Morrissey will join us in our third hour. But let's bring in Patrice Onwuka. She, of course, is the Vice President for Economic Policy and Director of Independent Women's Center for Economic Opportunity. And Patrice, you'd agree with me. That's Sean Spicer guy. I mean, he's nice enough. We should give him a shot now and again to be able to get his face and his voice out there.
10: You know, I heard he used to work in the White House. So, you know, it's got a little bit of credibility, right? I mean, it's been a while, but...
0: But I don't remember that at all. That must have been a long time ago, Patrice. Yeah. Listen, we just did a roundup of the debate last night between Abdul Al-Sayed and Mike Rogers. But I want to play this one clip for you. This is an ad that's been thrown together because last night he made an extraordinary claim about his Medicare for All proposal, you know, the nationalized health care. And I know you're the economic expert there for Independent Women's Forum. You guys have a lot of policy papers on health care. Take a listen to what he said at the debate last night. And then all of these sound bites, these clips from the past year or so, where he seems to contradict himself now on what Medicare for All and national health insurance would mean. Listen to this.
11: Could families keep their private health care? Yes or no? You have 60 seconds.
12: Yes, absolutely, Rick. If families want to keep their private health insurance, that's fine by me.
13: I advocate for a government takeover of health insurance because health insurance offers no value.
14: What Medicare for All does is it does away with the private insurance market. Instead of having a whole bunch of payers, you have one payer, and that is the federal government.
15: Medicare for All guarantees you a public health care plan and eliminates your private one.
14: Medicare for All comes in and says, no more of this insurance industry. One okay. insurance.
0: So you get the point. Every single time up until last night when asked about Medicare for All, he said, yeah, we're going to do away with the health insurance companies and the health insurance industry. All of a sudden last night he says, oh, if you like your health insurance, you can keep your health insurance. Patrice, what's the reality here?
10: Well, President Obama is obviously rubbing off on him. I mean, I think that's we heard that in line when President Obama, you know, pitched Obamacare. You were supposed to be able to keep your doctor. When I hear, him talk about Mohammed Al-Sayed talk about Medicare for All, what I hear is rationed care, which is what's going to happen. What I hear is long wait lines when you consider countries like Canada, where you are waiting indefinitely for minor injuries, much more major chronic diseases and serious issues. Yeah. And I hear three massive trillions and tens, even if maybe 100 trillions of dollars of taxpayer money that needs to be raised to be able to support every single 300 million Americans on one healthcare plan. I also hear the loss of jobs because the health insurance industry, as much as we may not like them, they support a significant number of workers and employers. And frankly, I hear the loss of choice. At the most basic, Larry, we as Americans, we should be able to decide to choose whether we want to have a private insurance or whether we want to have private options or whether we want to go with the government option. And he's taking all of that off the table.
0: Yeah, if people are unhappy with the health insurance industry now, 15 years after Obamacare, 15 years after the Affordable Care Act, if you don't like the Affordable Care Act in the marketplaces, Medicare for All is Obamacare on steroids. There's no two ways about it. And the fact that he has to lie about it now on the debate stage is obvious evidence that they know, they recognize themselves, and they can't actually sell it to the American people if they're honest about it. Patrice, let's turn to your latest article here for Independent Women, and it has to do with the brand new program, the Trump Accounts, and how already you're seeing some great benefits from it, how parents and grandparents and godparents are if they started a Trump account for their children. This is an amazing story already.
10: Absolutely. This week we saw the Treasury Department take a program that's been good and make it great. How? They have now auto-enrolled 60 million children in America into Trump accounts, meaning that 70 million now in total have a Trump account. All a parent or guardian needs to do is go and claim it. It's very simple. I have the app on my phone. I claimed or opened my account for two of my boys, and you can track all of the money that you put in there. You can track what companies you're buying into and how the stocks are performing. And then relatedly, the second piece of it is that companies, Larry, can now invest stocks. Can actually invest stocks into Trump accounts for kids. And we already have the founder of SpaceX saying that he's going to commit 2 million stocks of SpaceX into Trump accounts for America's kids. So these are two really transformational aspects of this program, meaning that every kid in America who has a Social Security will have a Trump account. You don't have to like Trump. Forget the name on the account. Just realize the real name that matters is your child's name and the ability for them to own a piece of America, own a piece of American business and prosperity well into the future.
0: Yeah, this is great. As you know, I have a brand new granddaughter, and we plan on setting up a Trump account before the end of the year for her. You're telling me that that's already been done. The account is there. You just got to go and claim it. And what is in the account? Have they already funded this account for every kid?
10: Well, if your granddaughter will have a $1,000 seed from the federal government, that is true of every baby born between the start of 2025 and the end of 2028. And my niece, for example, also qualifies. That said, older kids who don't qualify for the $1,000 seed, you can still put money in there. And uh-huh. We've seen Michael and Susan Dell commit $6 billion to put money in Trump accounts for kids from low-income homes. Philanthropists, foundations, charities, matching programs, they're all coming together to fund Trump accounts in lots of different innovative ways. But grandparents, aunties, uncles, rich parents, instead of sending kids sweaters that they don't want this Christmas season, put $50 in their Trump account. That is money that a child can watch grow over time. And by the time they become an adult, that's going to be a nice hefty starter pack of cash to decide what they want to do with.
0: So explain to me how this works. So if we open up an account, a Trump account right now for a newborn or for a kid, you know, let's say you have a 5-year-old, you talk about SpaceX already sort of allocating a certain number of stocks. They just went public this year. So if you open that account and you activate it, you're going to see shares just like it's a portfolio of those stocks in the account, or are they held in trust by the federal treasury? How does this work?
10: The latter. So they'll be held in trust by the federal treasury, and then the treasury will then mete out a slice of a dollar amount that goes into the individual Trump account. So you might not see a SpaceX share specifically, but you do know that your child owns a piece of SpaceX because of the value that is held in trust.
0: And the value of their account will increase with the SpaceX stock value. So it's sort of like a mutual fund or an EFT or something.
10: Exactly. And then the cash that's contributed and all the other ways you can contribute all are just cash contributions. Mm-hmm. But you can send your parent can send a link to your parents that they can, you know, donate directly into those Trump accounts. Very seamless, very easy, all done electronically. And that is invested in the stock market. So, again, this is a very simple, low cost way for every single person who may not have the financial wherewithal or the financial information to be able to open a long term investment account for their child to be able to do so. That's all brought to you by the government.
0: every parent, well, and more accurately, brought to you by Republicans, because this was part of the big, beautiful bill, that thing that Democrats are running against in this election. Not one Democrat voted for the bill that became law that made this reality. Is that right?
10: That is 100% right. As I said on the RNC stage a few weeks ago, yes. Not one Democrat voted for it, but they're taking credit for it now.
0: Listen, this is a great idea, and it's a great way for parents to sort of build some wealth and some savings for their kids. But there's another factor here. If I'm a homeschool parent, or even if I'm just an involved parent, and I recognize that the school system, public or private, they're not going to be able to educate my kid with all of the things that I want my kid to know and learn about and grow and gain wisdom over, I've got to think this is a great opportunity to teach your child about the greatness of the free market, about capitalism, about how American freedom and liberty intertwined with our free economy works to help build wealth. I mean, I'm assuming you'll do this, Patrice, with your kids, and you'll be able to have them interact with this app and actually learn about how money works.
10: Absolutely. My boys already hate taxes, so that's just the baseline. They already know the tax is not a good thing.
0: I love the idea of your first grader in class saying, taxation is theft, taxation is theft.
10: Larry. But even more than that, the app has these modules, these financial literacy modules that teach you about different aspects of financial literacy that you may not know about. Compound interest. You know, what is a savings account? What is a checking account? What is an investment account? You know, how does it grow over time? And so it's not just watching the dollar figures grow, but there's also the financial education component where you have modules that teach you, test you. And I looked at some of these. What's great is that if you're a parent and you don't know, you don't have to pretend like you do. The information is right there for you as you're going along with it, working through it with your kids.
0: Can you help me out? I know that you've been writing about this, but everyone should go to independentwomen.com. Take a look at Patrice Onwuka's byline, because she's been writing out ever since these Trump accounts went live right after the 4th of July. The money that you're talking about from the Dell Foundation, for instance, let's say I activate this account and I can start utilizing these tools in the app, and I can fund it with money as well, up to $5,000 a year. How does one gain access to the matching funds, like from the Dell Foundation and that sort of thing?
10: So the Dell Foundation, they have targeted certain zip codes, and I think they're trying to target low-income households. So you would automatically, depending on your zip code, qualify for those funds, and they would automatically be put into your child's Trump account. You don't necessarily have to apply for those.
0: It just shows up in the account, and it'll say, you know, thank you, Mike Dell.
10: I believe it does. I don't live in that zip code, Larry, so all right. Unfortunately. But,
0: that's right. You're in D.C.
10: But I think that's how it works. I know, right? I think from a matching grants, matching perspective, when it comes to your employer, I think there's a way for them to work with the Treasury Department to figure out how to set it up so that, you know, whatever you contribute, your company can also match that and contribute directly into the Trump account, too. So a lot of the information is online.
0: Our friend Patrice Onwuka, who, of course, you'll remember, had a primetime moment there on the stage of the Republican midterm convention in Dallas back in September. She is the vice president for economic policy and director of Independent Women's Center for Economic Opportunity. And I really do suggest you check out the stuff that she's written on, because every single mom, every single dad, for sure, as well, should be helping their kids understand economics and understand how money works. And your writing really does help moms with that important instruction, Patrice. I really appreciate all the great work you're doing with Independent Women.
10: Oh, thanks, Larry. You know, I wrote in my Substack note this morning, nobody turned down Bush tax rebates back in the 2000s, and nobody turned down stimmies from Trump or Biden during COVID.
0: That's right.
10: Don't turn down a Trump, especially if your kid can get that $1,000 grant from the federal government. Forget the name of the account. Remember the name on the account, and that's your kid's name.
0: Happy Friday, Patrice. Thank you. 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
2: Following jams on I-75 Atlanta bound on both sides of town. From the rsandrews.com Heating, Cooling, Plumbing, and Electrical Traffic Command Center. South Metro by far the worst. Crash 75 north at Mount Zion in the left lanes. Traffic now backed up down almost to Hudson Bridge. Eagles Landing up from Henry County. And folks that are trying to go up 675 to avoid that, well, guess what? There's a fender bender there a little north of exit 1, Highway 138. That's got that in a mess. On the flip side of town, 75 south, right at the beginning of the feeder lanes to get on to 285 in the Cumberland District, there's a crash, bumper-to-bumper traffic back above the Lockheed-Dobbins-Delk Road exit, almost back to the South Marietta Parkway now.
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5: Your answer on weather.
8: Mostly cloudy and the wind picking up through the day today with a high in the upper 70s. Showers moving in tonight, low 60. Flood watch and high wind watch in effect tomorrow. We'll see a high around 70. Those gusts up to 50 miles per hour. Showers still around Sunday. I'm Georgia WeatherNet meteorologist KJ Allen on AM 920. The answer.
2: Skies are cloudy. Temperatures mild. We're at 64 degrees uptown on Peachtree. Official sunrise time this morning is 7:38.
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0: We started our program this morning talking about last night's incredible debate between Mike Rogers, the Republican nominee for Senate in Michigan, and Abdul Al-Sayed, the selection of the Democrats during the primaries. He's their nominee. And we're talking about it all morning long because it is the dominant story of the day. It is what everyone will be talking about. It's what everyone should be talking about. If you're turning to, you know, Morning Joe or some other Good Morning America type morning program and they're not talking about it, it's because they don't want you to know what happened last night. They're trying to hide how Abdul Al-Sayed revealed exactly who he is and absolutely melted down on the debate stage. He cannot take this kind of focus and attention. It was really bad. And the reason that we're talking about it is because this has now become a virus that every Democrat candidate needs to deal with. John Ossoff down in Georgia and Ray Cooper down there in North Carolina, they want to tell all the voters in their states, oh, I'm not like those crazy lunatics. I'm not like those DSA types. I'm not like Bernie. I'm not like Abdul Al-Sayed and Mamdani. No, I'm a moderate. But they endorse this guy. They're on this guy's side. He's their colleague. They'll be voting together. John Ossoff has to explain how he could endorse Abdul Al-Sayed. And let me sum up exactly how dangerous this is for the Democrats, because they're all going to tell you that they're moderates. Well, listen to the exchange last night on CNN, CNN, of all places, between former Congressman in Michigan, Pete Meyer, and Noah Rothman from Commentary. Neither of them huge supporters of Donald Trump, but listen to how they assessed what happened.
6: Is when he was asked, who's the greater danger to America, Israel or Iran? Three times he was asked that. He refused to answer. Afterwards, he said that's a dumb question. And he was right. It is a dumb question because the answer is so painfully easy. But he couldn't say that. He criticized Mike Rogers for asking him to condemn Hamas, Hezbollah, Al-Qaeda, saying they're scary words. But he hasn't condemned them. And they are scary words because they've killed hundreds of thousands of innocents, including 3,000 Americans, 3 miles south of here. So at a certain point, it goes from either this is political malpractice at the best, or he can't or he won't because of something deeper. And that is far more troubling. And I don't get it because I don't want to get it because it really is dumb.
7: I do. I get it. It's hard not to at this point. I mean, the associations are clear. Yes, Muslim Brotherhood, he said it a million times, but has the advantage of being correct. The man has surrounded himself, including high-profile family members, with individuals who have ties to CARE, which is aligned, which has been implicated in terrorism financing scandals. Can't condemn the attack on the synagogue without condemning Israel in the same voice. Can't celebrate the death of the Ayatollah Khomeini, who killed Americans, and so on and so forth. Eventually, you have to confront the evidence of your own eyes.
0: That's right. And that's what voters are digesting today. Why can't he condemn all of those groups? And Turek in Iowa, Hamilton in Kansas, Ossoff in Georgia, Cooper in North Carolina, Pappas in New Hampshire, and on and on and on. You're trying to sell to the voters in your state that you're not like those other guys. You're the moderate. Really? You've endorsed this guy. He's on your team. Which brings us to the other concerns about moderates running for office this year. Democrats calling themselves moderates, because we've seen this story last year. At election time, Abigail Spanberger became governor of Virginia, saying that she was a moderate. We'll take a listen to this report from WJLA in Northern Virginia, Nick Minock, because this is how your moderate Democrats function when they gain power. Listen.
22: In 1992, Amanda was at home sleeping on her couch when she woke up to a complete stranger raping her.
23: He spent several hours there. He raped me several times. He left and actually came back into the apartment to make sure I wasn't calling the police.
22: As soon as she could, she ran to her car and reported what happened to authorities. She did a sexual assault kit, but police did not find who assaulted her. Nothing happened for 3 decades. That's until the Virginia Attorney General's office launched a program to test old rape kits. In 2024, authorities told Amanda they found the man.
23: Shock. I was shocked.
22: It turned out her rapist, Anthony Favors, was already serving a 60-year prison sentence for raping a different woman the same year, in 1992. Amanda decided to press charges in her case, and last year, Favors was sentenced to 24 more years in prison. When she helped lock him up for a longer stretch of time, she felt some peace.
23: I felt I got my justice. And it was a relief. It was a relief to know that he wasn't getting out of prison.
22: But then, just a few months after the conviction, Amanda was notified Favors is up for discretionary parole.
23: I wanted to throw up at first when I saw that. I was like, that has to be a mistake. It makes no sense to me.
0: Has to be a mistake. It makes no sense. Of course it makes no sense. They finally find this guy 20 years later. They identify him as her rapist. He's convicted. He's sentenced. And now, well, the parole board's about to let him walk the streets again. And why? Because Abigail Spanberger became governor. And Abigail Spanberger picked the new members of the parole board. And they are doing exactly what the nominees to a parole board, the appointees to a parole board would do when a moderate Democrat like Abigail Spanberger gets power. That's what this is all about. That is great reporting and great storytelling from Nick Minock of Channel 7, and he will join us coming up next. I want to tell you about my friends at besthotgrill.com. 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
2: From the EMC Security Local News Desk, I'm Chris Monroe. And of course, our top local story, preparation for the arrival of Isaias.
12: We expect Isaias to begin impacting Georgia overnight on Friday, tracking toward the western part of the state with heavy rain bands, possible flooding, and potential tornadic activity into Saturday.
2: And that's Governor Brian Kemp, who declared a statewide emergency as the Category 2 hurricane brings threats of heavy rain, wind gust, flooding, and possible tornadoes to Georgia. Isaias could strengthen into a Category 3 hurricane ahead of landfall. The American Red Cross dispatching relief supply trucks from Union City, while Georgia Power and Verizon have prepped emergency restoration teams ahead of the storm. The State Operations Center moves to Level 1 full activation today at 1 p.m. with up to 500 National Guard troops that will be on standby.
13: Breaking news this hour at Town Hall. I'm Bob Agnew in Washington. Georgia Governor Brian Kemp is declaring a state of emergency in anticipation of the Atlantic's first hurricane of the year.
15: Governor Brian Kemp said Thursday afternoon,
12: "We expect Isaias to begin impacting Georgia overnight on Friday, tracking toward the western part of the state with heavy rain bands, possible flooding, and potential tornadic activity into Saturday."
15: Because of the weather threat, he declared a state of emergency, allowing state agencies to prepare for the hurricane. He advised Georgians to stock up on essentials like water, food, batteries, and flashlights, emphasizing the importance of taking the storm seriously. I'm Liz Kennedy.
13: Florida Governor Ron DeSantis has issued a state of emergency for 25 of his counties.
24: We're preparing for Category 3 landfall. I think most people do not believe it will be that strong when it hits, but my view is you prepare, and then if you end up not having to use all the preparation, you're fine.
13: Isaias is a Category 2 storm now as it heads toward the Gulf Coast with maximum sustained winds of 105 miles an hour. It is forecast to become a Category 3 storm and then lose some strength before making landfall near the Florida-Alabama border, probably sometime overnight tonight into tomorrow morning. In New York City, the NYPD says a man is recovering after being shot by federal immigration agencies in the Bronx.
1: According to the police department, the incident happened around 4 p.m. on Thursday in the Marble Hill section. The NYPD was not on the scene at the time of the shooting. The person who was shot has not been identified. However, law enforcement sources say the person is conscious and receiving medical attention. No further information was provided. In New York, I'm Lizzie Radabali.
13: On Wall Street, Dow futures are down by 6 points. NASDAQ futures up by 223. This is SRN News.
2: Following jams on I-75 Atlanta bound on both sides of town. From the rsandrews.com Heating, Cooling, Plumbing, and Electrical Traffic Command Center. South Metro by far the worst. Crash 75 north at Mount Zion in the left lanes. Traffic now backed up down almost to Hudson Bridge. Eagles Landing up from Henry County. And folks that are trying to go up 675 to avoid that, well, guess what? There's a fender bender there a little north of exit 1, Highway 138. It's got that in a mess. On the flip side of town, 75 south, right at the beginning of the feeder lanes to get on to 285 in the Cumberland District. There's a crash, bumper-to-bumper traffic back above the Lockheed-Dobbins-Delk Road exit, almost back to the South Marietta Parkway now.
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8: Mostly cloudy and the wind picking up through the day today with a high in the upper 70s. Showers moving in tonight, low 60. Flood watch and high wind watch in effect tomorrow. We'll see a high around 70. Those gusts up to 50 miles per hour. Showers still around Sunday. I'm Georgia WeatherNet meteorologist KJ Allen on AM 920. The Answer.
2: Skies are cloudy. Temperatures mild. We're at 64 degrees uptown on Peachtree. Official sunrise time this morning is 7:38.
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0: Man, we knew this was going to be a heck of a midterm election, but it is shaping up to be one for the history books. Democrats, in their, well, in their arrogance, have decided to nominate, in many cases, some of the most dangerous, incompetent, undemocratic candidates for office. And all those who are trying to pretend to be moderates, well, they have to answer for the likes of Abdul El-Sayed, Peggy Flanagan, and James Tallarico, who is still missing in action. The campaign put out a statement saying he's got the flu, which defies credulity. We'll talk to Sean Spicer in 30 minutes about that, about how the media is covering these races and what he's seeing in some of these polls and what he's hearing from some of the consultants here 3.5 weeks out. Also in the next hour, our friend, the managing editor of hotair.com, Ed Morrissey. Well, he's in Texas. He can tell us what they're saying on the ground there about the Senate race and about where James Tallarico is. He also used to live for many years in Minnesota, so he'll be able to give us some insight on the political races there. We're trying to cover the entire country here in these midterms because that's where this election is taking place, all over the Fruited Plain. But we're also obviously always covering news right in our backyard in D.C., Maryland, and Northern Virginia, where, well, if you're living elsewhere in the country and you'd like to know exactly how these midterms are going to go with that guy or gal who's running for office saying that they're a moderate Democrat, well, you might want to look at the policies put in place in less than 1 year in Virginia by the moderate, reasonable, down the middle kind of Democrat that Virginians just elected, Abigail Spanberger. We just played most of this report from Nick Minock. He's an investigative journalist for WJLA Channel 7 here in the D.C. area. So let's just pick it right up with the reporter himself. He joins us now. Nick, thank you so much. And thank you. You're such a good storyteller. And this story really needs to be told. For those just joining us, quickly tell us the story about the person, the victim that you profiled here, and what the parole board in Virginia seems to be moving toward with regard to her assailant.
5: Good morning, Larry. So Amanda was raped in 1992. And for three decades, she had no idea who did it. She was in her apartment, sleeping on her couch, and she awoke to a man on top of her, and he was in there for several hours, she said, and he raped her. So the good news is that she did a rape kit at that time. Mm-hmm. But she lived in fear for over 30 years because she didn't know if this guy was going to try to find her.
0: Yeah.
5: She didn't know who he was. And there's a state-backed program under Virginia Attorney General Jason Meares. His office gave her a call and said, hey, we found the guy. We found the guy. And she was so relieved. And she learned that he was serving a prison sentence already for raping a different woman that same year in 1992.
0: Nick, can I jump in here real fast? So because she did that rape kit, and again, you know, if you've ever known a victim of a sexual assault, I mean, the entire process is so hard for them to go through with regard to reporting and doing the rape kit and the gathering of evidence. But that rape kit allowed them to keep evidence, I'm guessing DNA evidence, on file so that they eventually were able to make a match with this guy who had previously been convicted. Is that what happened?
5: That's right. So modern day DNA testing wasn't available back in 1992. Yeah. So they kept this evidence and they were testing these old rape kits. Hers was one of them. And she got a call and they asked, hey, do you want to press charges against this guy? She said, yes, I do. And so she did. They prosecuted. He was facing a lot of time in prison. He pled guilty to two counts because he was facing even more time. He got 24 years behind bars. In addition to his 60-year prison sentence for that other rape. And by this point, he was serving just over 30 years in prison. Well, here's the thing. Amanda got a notification, not a call. She got a text. She got a text from the service victims can sign up for. It's called Vine. And it lets you know if there's any adjustments in you know, your offender or a offender that you might want to know who might be released. She gets a text. And this is just a few months after the conviction of her rape, a few months later, that he's up for parole. I mean, just imagine that, living in fear for over 30 years. You go to a Virginia courtroom, you testify, you meet your offender face-to-face for the first time in 30 years. It's a hard process for victims, and that's why a lot of victims don't want to go through that. to see their offender again. And she is living in some, with some relief, right, after that conviction. And then she's notified, okay, he's up for parole. He's up for parole. A guy who was serving a prison sentence for 60 years plus the new 24 years, he could be released. And now that this board has decided he's eligible for parole, for discretionary parole, there's geriatric and discretionary.
0: That's the key here.
5: He's up for discretionary parole.
0: Yeah,
5: right.
0: This doesn't have to happen, right? And this is solely at the discretion of this parole board who's recently been put in place by Governor Spanberger.
5: That's right. When Governor Spanberger took office in Virginia this year, she fired former Governor Glenn Youngkin's entire parole board and selected her hand-picked parole board, and they are the ones that have this decision, and she could fire them at any point.
0: Mm-hmm.
5: She could replace them with new people. And this is the fifth story I've done this year on the parole board, her new parole board. And what we have found is that nearly one out of four felons are being released from this parole board, those who have requested early release. And you compare that to the previous parole board, about 1 to 2 felons out of 100 were being released. So barely anyone got parole under Youngkin's board. Now nearly 1 in 4 felons with Governor Spanberger's
0: They've
5: board.
0: Gone from just under 2% rate to 25% rate in just a few months with this new parole board. Nick Minuck is our guest. He's an investigative journalist from WJLA Channel 7. That's part of the Sinclair Media Group here in Northern Virginia in the D.C. area. Nick, has the governor's office issued any statement or response? Have any members of the parole board spoken to this? This is one of those things where, you know, I couldn't name you anybody on the parole board. This is one of those anonymous things where people get appointed, but they have so much power and they have such an effect on our lives. That's why I'm glad that reporters like you are holding them accountable. Have they responded about this case?
5: No. I've reached out, of course, to the governor's office every time we've done a story on this and to the parole board. No response from them at all. We're just probably going to have to do what we normally do, which is show up at one of the governor's events and ask her about that. So stay tuned for that. We'll see what the governor says. You know, she often reminds us that she is a former federal law enforcement officer. So I'd really like to hear what she thinks about this. And I got a text this morning from a viewer. She's a Democrat. I'll read part of this text to you. I thought this was interesting.
0: Yeah, please.
5: I'll quote it directly. Quote, in light of the mess at Cornell, the timing of the rapist parole story was especially striking. Many women are livid over what happened to Jane Doe, and your story is a reminder to many of us that women's safety is not a priority. Spanberger's reckless pro-parole policies make me think she has less of a grip on reality than New York Governor Hochul.
0: Wow. Nick Minuck, I got to ask you, you just said that you're going to have to show up at one of Governor Spanberger's events and try to get a quote from her. You know, you've sort of become known in many respects for these moments where you find either the superintendent of Loudoun County Schools or the chair of the Fairfax County Board of Supervisors, excuse me, or the lieutenant governor or the governor. Oftentimes you have to try to chase them down in a parking lot or show up in their offices. Can you give us a little background there? Because I got to think that you would prefer not to have to interview elected officials like that. How much groundwork do you do that we don't see where you're trying to get them to give you a quote, that you're trying to get them to give you a more normal interview instead of just, you know, shouting a question at them while they're going to their car?
5: Right. So in most cases, and I'd probably say 90%+ of our stories, what I do is I reach out to the person we're trying to interview and say, hey, can we schedule a sit down interview or just an interview period where you just ask our questions on this topic?
0: Yeah.
5: I normally don't send my specific questions to them because often my questions, I just think of them in the moment. And just like a viewer would, if you're chatting with the governor, what question do you have on the top of your head?
0: Sure.
5: And so I'll tell him, like, hey, let's talk about this topic. And every story is different. Some stories are more urgent than others. And a story like this, what we've done with the governor is when I started my first parole story, I said, hey, let's do an interview. No response. Second time, same thing, no response. Third time, same response. Fourth time, no response. After some time goes on, I say, look, we really need to get an answer from the governor on this. And so I'll tell the governor's team, which, hey, I might do that today, and say, look, we'll just show up at an unscheduled time and ask the governor the questions.
0: Yeah.
5: And it could be tomorrow. It could be next week. It could be when the governor's doing her grocery shopping at Giant. I don't know where she does her grocery shopping or if someone does it for her. We'll just find her and we'll ask the question there. We give them many opportunities to do a more comfortable scheduled interview. But if they don't take us up on that opportunity, we will show up.
0: Unbelievable. And it's amazing to me that they don't respond at all. And they also have to realize they're not dumb. They got to realize how bad it looks for them to just duck you like that and have you chase them down. It's not a good look for an elected official. Nick Minock, we're glad you're on the case. Keep up the truly great work. And thanks for being a friend of the program.
6: Millions will vote soon. But do they really know the issues? Now, Rob Schmidt is on Newsmax tonight talking about the war for America's future. Rob Schmidt reveals that many Americans are embracing socialism, especially young people. 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A secure border, biggest tax cuts in history, inflation under control, lowest drug prices, largest crime drop ever, and so much more. Rob has the whole story on Trump and the media. So watch Newsmax on cable tonight. 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
2: Following jams on I-75 Atlanta bound on both sides of town from the RSAndrews.com Heating, Cooling, Plumbing, and Electrical Traffic Command Center. South Metro by far the worst. Crash 75 north at Mount Zion in the left lanes. Traffic now backed up down almost to Hudson Bridge, Eagles Landing up from Henry County. And folks that are trying to go up 675 to avoid that, well, guess what? There's a fender bender there a little north of Exit 1, Highway 138. That's got that in a mess. On the flip side of town, 75 south, right at the beginning of the feeder lanes to get onto 285 in the Cumberland District, there's a crash, bumper-to-bumper traffic back above the Lockheed-Dobbins-Delk Road exit, almost back to the South Marietta Parkway now.
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28: Your answer on weather.
8: Mostly cloudy and the wind picking up through the day today with a high in the upper 70s. Showers moving in tonight, low 60. Flood watch and high wind watch in effect tomorrow. We'll see a high around 70. Those gusts up to 50 miles per hour. Showers still around Sunday. I'm Georgia WeatherNet meteorologist KJ Allen on AM 920. The answer.
2: Skies are cloudy. Temperatures mild. We're at 64 degrees uptown on Peachtree. Official sunrise time this morning is 7:38.
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1: Well, that shirt that he's wearing that says Willie's Reserve, is that's his like specialty cannabis that he sells, right? This seriously is. He's really endorsing his pot. That wasn't Willie Nelson like super old back in the 70s? All right. Well, those of you who are confused, the tax dodging pothead country singer Willie Nelson, who apparently is still alive, very different than Town Hall Salem's Willie Nelson, who you hear on this program often reporting from the National Mall and from the Oval Office. They're two very different Willies. You don't want to get your Willies mixed up. That will always land you in trouble. So I guess that's the good news for the freak. The bad news is he's missing in action. This is the 13th day now that we have gone without seeing James Tallarico in the final weeks before Election Day. And it's starting to get very, very weird. James Tallarico was last seen at a fundraiser in New York with Robert De Niro. And now he's just gone. Finally, after 10 days of questions, the campaign, and by the way, during this whole time, the campaign was like reposting repurposed videos from earlier in the year and pretending like it's contemporary, like it just happened. There was one video at a town hall in Lubbock, and they even posted the exact same caption to the video. It's like, look how crowded this town hall is for James Tallarico, and this county has voted red for the last 20 years. Something's happening in Texas. It was a video that they posted back in February. Exact same video, exact same caption. So the campaign is lying about these videos, claiming that it just happened. But secondly, and most importantly, they're lying about their candidate. He's nowhere to be found. And they put out a statement saying that he's had the flu. Has anyone had the flu and they have not been able to be on the phone or even have a picture taken of them for 2 weeks? The worst case of the flu I ever had, I think I missed 2 days of work. You take some DayQuil, you take some NyQuil, and you're back on your feet. I'm not minimizing the flu. I know that it can be rough, but if it's that rough, then what's really going on here? If the flu has taken him down this badly, we should have full disclosure. He wants to be a U.S. senator, after all. NBC News, yeah, by the way, for those of you that, oh, you crazy conservative media types are just making a conspiracy theory. No, here's NBC News. In the final push when NBC News, proud as a peacock. In the final push when campaigns believe most voters are finally tuning in, Democrat State Representative James Tallarico has been off the trail for in-person events in this state for 12 days. This is yesterday. His campaign says he's suffering from the flu and expected to be back in action this weekend. While he has appeared virtually at a forum, Tallarico's last in-person event in the state was on September 26th. He's like really sick. Believe me, we don't want this right now, a Texas Democrat involved in the race said. We'd rather have him on the trail. I love the fact that somebody involved in the campaign actually delivered a official quote. He's like really sick. That's beautiful. The average flu for a 37-year-old man should run between 3 to 7 days for the main symptoms. Most people feel better in less than that. I've been around a long time. I'm in my 50s. I've had the flu several times. I've never experienced anything like this. Also, by the way, our friend Sean Spicer, who joins us coming up next, he noticed something. Tallarico has the flu, and the Washington Post reports saying Tallarico has the flu. Not the campaign claims he has the flu. No. It's a fact. The Washington Post accepts it as fact. But when Natalie Harp, the staffer for President Trump, shared her story about how Trump's right to try helped her deal with her cancer diagnosis, they reported that they couldn't confirm those facts. It's almost like they treat the two parties very differently, isn't it? Sean Spicer joins us on this issue coming up next. Speaking of ailments, I've told you about my bout with sciatica back in May. I woke up with muscle spasms in my lower back, and the sciatica shooting pain down my right leg was so bad,

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1: 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In the battle for Western civilization, Texas stands on the front line.
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8: With SRN News, I'm Bob Agnew. In Washington, Isaias is now a Category 2 hurricane as it heads toward the Gulf Coast. At last check, the National Hurricane Center reported the storm had maximum sustained winds of 105 miles an hour. It is forecast to grow even stronger into a Category 3 before it makes landfall somewhere near the Florida-Alabama border, probably tonight into early tomorrow. Secretary of War Pete Hegseth says the execution of Nidal Hassan by firing squad will be live-streamed. The former Army doctor killed 12 soldiers, one civilian, and an unborn baby in November 2009 at Fort Hood, Texas. President Trump says people who say artificial intelligence, super intelligence, are the enemy. That's what he wrote on Truth Social yesterday. Microsoft disputes claims by the administration it's firing Americans to hire foreign workers. Microsoft released a statement saying most of its workers in the U.S. are Americans. This is SRN News.
9: Now we'll look at Friday morning traffic from the rsandrews.com. Heating, cooling, plumbing, and electrical traffic command center. Northwest corridor, 575 looking great. 75 is crowded through Acworth, getting below 92. And then moderate congestion from Marietta all the way down to 285. We had an earlier crash in that area right at 285 at the start of the feeder lanes, but it looks like we may have a fender bender in the backup in between Delk and Windy Hill. We'll check and see what's up with that. 400's all right. 85 crowded most of the way from 316 all the way down to a fender bender right at 285 in Spaghetti Junction. 285 South Metro eastbound outer loop crash in the fifth runway tunnel has traffic backed up beyond Riverdale Road, stopped back almost to I-85 by the airport. South Metro delays persist on 75 north from before Hudson Bridge now up to the latest crash at 675 and one on 675 north between exits 1 and 2.
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11: Mostly cloudy and the wind picking up through the day today with a high in the upper 70s. Showers moving in tonight, low 60. Flood watch and high wind watch in effect tomorrow. We'll see a high around 70. Those gusts up to 50 miles per hour. Showers still around Sunday. I'm Georgia WeatherNet meteorologist KJ Allen on AM 920. The answer.
9: Cloudy skies and temperatures generally mid-60s this morning, so mild 65 here uptown on Peachtree. As this hour of O'Connor and Company continues live, brought to you here in Atlanta by Window World.
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0: Every bartender in Washington, D.C. knows Sean Spicer. Make of that what you will. But when I'm around town and meeting friends in the district, oftentimes those bartenders will say, hey, I love it when you have Sean Spicer on the show. And I kid him a lot because I've got him on the spot. He's Sean Spicer, and he, of course, is the host of the Sean Spicer Show nightly at 6 p.m. and the D.C. the Washington, no, the Huddle, the D.C. Huddle, the Washington. What are you calling that show that you do at 8:30 in the morning?
15: It's just the Huddle. I mean, look, people just love it and they call it all sorts of things, but it's the Huddle.
0: All right.
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0: Sean joins us now. Good morning, Mr. Spicer. How are you doing these days?
15: Good morning. Good morning. And by the way, I would say most of those bars are all one, which is the Dubliner. I mean,
0: it
15: just
0: is
15: to be
0: the
15: clear.
0: Dubliner. Yes. It's 100% the Dubliner.
15: I mean, I know we're not trying to, but let's be honest. The Coleman family does it, pours a mean Guinness and so.
0: Well, people could have narrowed it down to an Irish pub, I think, and figured it out since it's Spicer and O'Connor we're talking about. Listen, I was just drawing some attention to this very bizarre story. You've worked on a lot of campaigns over your three-decade career in Washington. What happens when a candidate is missing in action 4 weeks out? And Tallarico, now it's almost 2 weeks total. This is weird, isn't it?
15: Yeah, I came up with a thing yesterday that I put online. Maybe Fauci told him that you can't see him for 6 days. I mean, like, it was the idea that you're off the campaign trail for 12 days and you say, I have the flu. And two things. Number one, go to the CDC right now, folks, and Google what happens if you have COVID. It says, you know, that's 5 days at best. What flu do you have? What person isn't videoing things out? I mean, Beto O'Rourke took us inside his dentist appointment. So you think Tallarico would be like, hey guys, I'm still working the phones and I'm, hey,
0: right.
15: This is weird and bizarre at best. And then secondly, the point that you made earlier, let's be blunt, stole from me, that I put this out yesterday. Like, they write this stuff as like, he has the flu. Like, okay, because he said so. And I'm sorry that anybody who's ever taken first aid, Larry, I mean, like, if you went to the Y and take first aid and have that level of medical experience and someone tells you, I have to stay in bed for 12 days because I have the flu, you'd be like, I don't think that's true.
0: Right.
15: I mean, that's like saying I got a scratch and I had to go to the emergency room. It doesn't add up. And so I'm perplexed as to what's going on. And by the way, here's another breadcrumb for you. His staff said he'll be back on the trail later this week. Like, okay, like, if you're that sick, how does the staff have so much certainty as to when you'll be back? Because God forbid you really have to be in bed for 12 days. This is something is bizarre going on here. And I have a feeling that they knew something's happening and they don't want to be out in public.
0: I gave you full attribution, though, on your observation that you're right. The media is completely buying this without, you know, Trump had 2 days without a press conference and people on Blue Sky were speculating that he had died.
15: Right.
0: And anytime that somebody, if a Republican or Trump says, you know, this or that, they say he claimed without evidence. Well, they're claiming without evidence that Tallarico has
15: the
0: flu.
15: We talked about this before. I heard you before the break. Like, I pointed this out. Like, Natalie Harp literally gave a speech saying, I use right to try because of the president's efforts to address some stuff on my bone cancer diagnosis. And they still to this day write that while we can't confirm it. So, And by the way, I wonder how many times they've asked, who makes that up? I mean, no one says I had bone cancer,
0: right.
15: And I just can't imagine. But yet he says he's and yet when Tallarico says I've been bedridden for 12 days because of the flu, they go, oh, that makes sense.
0: Yeah. Sean Spicer's our guest,
15: that's
0: by the
15: Washington
0: way.
15: Post.
0: Author of the book this year, Trump 2.0, the New York Times number one bestseller, The Revolution That Will Permanently Transform America. Those of you watching the video stream on Salem News Channel, you'll see it right over my shoulder here. You can see that book prominently displayed. You still haven't paid me for that promotion, by the way, Sean. We'll have to discuss that next time we're at the
15: Dubliner. Well, it's not a musty read. It's not a musty read, and you have to read Larry's books to get that joke.
0: Ken Paxton, do you think that he has sort of gotten over the hump here? Right, let's face it. If Republicans in Texas vote for Ken Paxton, he's going to win this race. But the polls, the public polls at least, appear to be rather stubborn with that regard. Is he making it happen here? And the president's rallies there, including the one this week in San Antonio, is that going to sort of push it over the top?
15: So I'm going to just be brutally honest on this Friday. He is not pushing it over the top. John Thune, the Senate Leadership Fund, and MAGA Inc. are pushing it over the top. I mean, I just want to be clear. Ken Paxton is not doing himself any favors. I don't mean to crap on Ken because I think he's a solid conservative. He will be a great vote for President Trump in the agenda, but he is not running a good campaign. And I'm just, but that being said, he is going to win this race. It is not going to be close. It is not going to be pretty, and it is going to be enormously expensive. But Ken Paxton will win this race. Now, here's what I will tell you. If I have seen and been privy to some private data, it's like, you know, you want a strong wave pushing you into the beach in the final 2 weeks. You want that wind behind your back. He doesn't have a wind. He has like a somebody who's whistling, and you're getting the proverbial like
0: blowing through a straw and hoping for the best. Yeah.
15: Right. So, but it is going in the right direction, and there's enough time here in terms of number of days left. 25 days left. It is moving in the right direction. Enough people are sucking up. Angela Paxton, his soon-to-be ex-wife, put out a brilliant ad. This woman deserves. If he wins, it's because of Angela Paxton. She put out a great ad, basically saying, "Look, you have to vote for the team. You have to be for the party. Overlook sometimes a bad candidate. Too much is at stake." John Cornyn is doing everything he can. If you know, I'm super disappointed in John Cornyn. That being said, to your point, there's polls out there that show the MAGA Republicans are on the team. They're on the bandwagon. It's that delta between the establishment Bush and particularly in Texas, Bush Republicans that are saying, "I don't like the guy." I think at the end of the day, they get what's at stake. They will hold their nose. They will go to the polls. They will cast their ballot for Greg Abbott for governor, and they will say, "I don't like it. I'm going to turn the other way and do it." And they'll push the button for Paxton and then walk out of the voting booth. He will win. It will not be pretty, but we cannot take our foot off the gas.
0: Agreed. And we've done a lot of discussion this morning about Michigan and Mike Rogers. I thought a magnificent gladiator-like performance last night. And Abdullah Sayed is not.
15: I was shocked, Larry. Yeah. Mike stepped up last night and did what he had to do. Oh. El Sayed is a gifted orator, no question about it. And Mike Rogers came with his A game last night.
0: Yeah, that we've known. Mike Rogers has been in the orbit for a long time as a member of the House, chairman of the Intelligence Committee. He's been a candidate for Senate before. I've never seen that Mike Rogers before, Sean. I thought he really brought it.
15: He got into fighting shape last night.
0: So we've been talking about, you know, how's it going to be a blue wave if in Minnesota, Michigan, and New Hampshire, you've basically got some toss ups and Democrats have to spend money there to protect their seats. I've done a lot of focus a lot of time on Michigan and Minnesota. What can you tell me about New Hampshire? You're a New England guy. Is this race as close as it appears?
15: It is, absolutely. And you're right. I mean, the one thing that I picked up intel-wise through the polling is Republicans in blue states are particularly pissed. You mentioned Minnesota. They're like, I'm tired of living under Tim Walz and Peggy Flanagan. In Michigan, they've seen the disastrous results. So blue state Republicans are actually really fired up and ready to go. It's Republicans in red states that don't have the same. They feel let down by a lot of these Republicans that didn't follow through. Yeah. New Hampshire is very unique. There is no early voting in New Hampshire, and it's excuse-based absentee, which is what, frankly, Virginia used to have, God bless it, until Abigail Spanberger and Eck all ruined it. Mm-hmm. But what that means is that your ground game is critical. Sununu's got a huge brand. Obviously, he was a former senator, former House member. His brother, Chris, was a four-term governor, very popular. His dad was a popular governor. The Sununu family, his brothers, have been involved in the executive council in New Hampshire. The name, the brand, it holds a lot. Chris Pappas has a lot of baggage. First term, I mean, he's the first district member of Congress. And Republicans are pouring a lot of money into this district. The Sentinel Action Fund, run by the talented Jessica Anderson, has done a lot of spade work on the ground, over 100,000 voter contacts in the last month, which in New Hampshire is massive. I think that the spade work that has gone into New Hampshire will pay off. This is a race that I will keep my eye on, but I really am hopeful, not just hopeful. I believe that this ends up in the Republican column on election night, and this would be a pickup for us.
0: That's huge. That's, I mean, at that point, I don't see how Chuck Schumer becomes the majority leader if
15: no, no. So if you look, I will just say this real quick. There's no question in my mind. I have come believe Susan Collins will win re-election in Maine. She has earned it. She hustles. So that's a hold. Even if they pick up North Carolina, which is a flip, I believe we have a really good chance of flipping Michigan back, which you noted. And then if you flip New Hampshire, the math becomes almost impossible. Yeah. And I've got Tim Scott on my show tonight. I know from our pre-call, he's got 10 states that he's keeping an eye on. I'm going to go through all 10 with him and put his feet to the fire, including his home state of South Carolina, which Democrats think is in play.
0: Yeah.
15: And I'll tell you one thing that
0: I think they might be right. I'll be honest with you. No offense to Darlene Graham. She's not lighting things up down there. She's not a great candidate.
15: But here's the kicker, Larry, and I want people to pay attention to this. Stop looking at the head-to-head in South Carolina. Robert Cahaley of the Trafalgar Group, who to me is one of the best in the
0: great
15: business,
0: pollster.
15: Said, don't. It's the independents. It's the independent. 6 points got taken from Lindsey Graham last time. By the independent, there are six independents running right now that are getting just over 6 points. That could be the delta. And so keep an eye on how the independent candidates do in public and in private polling, because that's what scares me. It's not the head-to-head versus Annie Andrews. It's how much gets siphoned off by people who say, I might be a traditional Republican. I'll vote, but not for her.
0: Talking to Sean Spicer, Sean Spicer's show. And of course, everyone remembers him as the press secretary for the first Trump term. But you've got a long history. You are a pro. And I'm wondering, you know, as a pro, obviously you have access to internal polls. You can talk to some of these consultants and even the candidates. But what else are you looking at? What are your data points? Is it the early voting? I've seen the request for mail-in ballots. That's encouraging. The registrations, that's encouraging. What are the real data points instead of public polls that you look at?
15: So what if you're on a campaign, what you're looking at is someone can only vote once. So whether they vote in person, early, absentee, the idea is who is voting. Is it your high propensity voter? So if you've got a 4-4 voter like a Sean Spicer or Larry O'Connor who are out there voting every single election, and I happen to vote early this time, it's a wash. I was going to vote anyway on election day. I just voted early. What you're looking at is what we call low propensity voters, people who only show up generally in general election years. So they vote once every two out of four elections, one out of four elections. If those people who President Trump got out in record numbers start showing up in data that I'm going to vote, I've requested an early vote, I've requested an absentee ballot, that's huge. And so, and also the GOTV, when the groups like Sentinel Action Fund touch these people, knock on their door or do a direct response to them, and they say, yes, I have a plan to vote, and they're getting a positive response. That's the positive stuff. Yeah. Guys, remember, I look, this is all on a razor's edge. I don't believe the House has lost either. But I'll tell you, the one thing that polls don't do is it's a snapshot. And if you get motivated and get out there and do that, we'll overwhelm them. And that's what President Trump did with Latinos, Hispanics, rather black men in particular, young men in particular. Like the destiny is in our hands. I think too many people get dismayed by the polls and say, oh, well, it's lost. It's not. Every one of these races in places around the country are on a razor's edge.
0: All right. We've got 30 seconds left. I'm supposed to talk about our friends at Think Factor. We'll do that coming up in the next segment. So let me use my last 30 seconds with you, Sean, to ask you a very simple question. Who's going to be the new press secretary at the White House? I know you know, so just tell us right now. Make some news, Sean. Come on.
15: Here's the news. If you look at the pool reports that the president the press puts out about who's traveling with him, you're going to see a pattern in the last week about somebody who's traveling with the president, who I believe is the current front runner. That's all I'll say. I don't want to out this at this point, but I'll just say the breadcrumbs are there.
0: Man or woman?
15: Woman.
0: Sean Spicer. Sean Spicer's show and The Huddle at 8:30 every morning. Thanks for joining us, Sean.
9: 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Hey, it's Chris Monroe from the RSAndrews.com Air Conditioning, Heating, Plumbing, and Electrical Traffic Command Center. Unusually bad for Friday morning on the Northwest Corridor coming down 75 through Marietta from Kent Road to the North Marietta Parkway to the latest crash between Delk and Windy Hill. It's in the local lanes. It's had several lanes blocked for a while, so a big mess there. And then 285 East, if you need to go over towards Sandy Springs on the Interloop, it's a mess from 75 over to a crash at Roswell Road that has lanes blocked. Not bad on 400 at all, and 85 is not as bad as usual, although there is a fender bender 85 south before Beaver Ruin on the Northeast Expressway in Gwinnett County.
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21: Mostly cloudy and the wind picking up through the day today with a high in the upper 70s. Showers moving in tonight, low 60. Flood watch and high wind watch in effect tomorrow. We'll see a high around 70. Those gusts up to 50 miles per hour. Showers still around Sunday. I'm Georgia WeatherNet meteorologist KJ Allen on AM 920. The answer.
9: 65 degrees, our current temperature reading uptown on Peachtree.
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0: Big announcement yesterday from Vice President J.D. 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Yesterday, Vice President J.D. Vance addressed a concern that many Americans have right now. The corporations are overlooking American citizens graduating from university with STEM degrees in engineering, mathematics, science, technology, coding, web development, computer science. They're not getting hired. Instead, they're exploiting the H-1B visa program, claiming that they can't hire Americans to do these jobs. And they're getting people from overseas on these visas to work well below the market value here in America. What people don't know about these programs is that those people end up being de facto indentured servants to those corporations that acquired the H-1B visa. They come here, they work for below market wages from another country, and then they have no freedom. They could get another offer from, you know, Microsoft or Facebook or Amazon, and they can't take that job. They can't get a better salary and a better life because they're beholden to the company that got them that H-1B visa. It's slavery, for lack of a better word, except that they're making pretty good money, but they're not making as good a money as the American citizen. Our kids that we raised, that we made sure got good grades, that we made sure went to college and got one of those STEM degrees. Do I sound like I take this personally? Yes, I do, because I'm talking about my kids right now. J.D. Vance, yesterday at this press conference with the Attorney General, the Secretary of Labor, and with Stephen Miller, the Deputy White House Chief of Staff, he was looking out for your kids, too. And he delivered the new initiative here and some sanctions on companies that have been exploiting this very generous program. Take a listen.
2: So if the H-1B visa is how people come into the country, the PERM program is how they stay in the United States to begin with. Now, there has been no company in the United States, unfortunately, that has abused this system more than Microsoft. And let me just give you a couple of statistics on this. So in the last year, Microsoft, and I want to be clear about the data here, so let me check this, but Microsoft laid off last year 6,000 American workers. At the same time, the company benefited from 6,300 H-1B visas and almost 3,000 green cards. In other words, if you do the math, for every worker that Microsoft laid off, they replaced that worker with 1.5 foreign indentured servants. Now, that is a scandalous system that we've allowed in this.
0: It is a scandalous system, and it's scandalous that Microsoft has exploited this system. They've now been suspended from that PERM program. He then went on to explain, because everyone said, well, it's a free market. Well, maybe a free global market, but not here in America. And these people are being exploited, and our kids, our American citizens who could be doing these jobs, they're being overlooked and not hired. Clip 13, where he explains it all.
2: Here's the basic data. If you are working as an H-1B visa in the United States of America, you're earning $20,000 less than an American citizen hired in the same position. If you were brought in by one of these foreign outsourcing firms, you're making $48,000 less than an American citizen in a similar position. So I'm sure that everybody here understands the game that is being played. You bring in indentured servants.
0: We Americans, we're too stupid. Our kids aren't smart enough to do those jobs. We need to import them all from India. Really? Well, he addresses that too. Clip 15, if you will, folks. Let's go right to it. The vice president yesterday.
2: There's this pernicious idea, and Stephen alluded to it, which is that Americans are not good enough for the jobs in their own country. You hear people say that in subtle ways and sometimes explicit ways. When people say that Americans won't work on farms or they won't work in certain dirty jobs, what they're really saying is that Americans won't work in those jobs for poverty wages, nor should they. When you hear people say that we have to bring in foreign accountants because there aren't enough American accountants, what they're saying is that there aren't enough people who can do math in the United States of America, which is absurd. When people say we need to bring in foreign IT specialists and quite literally force people to train their own replacements, what we're saying is that there are Americans who cannot do those jobs, and that is absurd. To the American people, this visa fraud is a frontal assault on the idea that you deserve to inherit the jobs and the positions in your own country. Never believe the lie that Americans are not good enough to build a future for Americans. That's what visa fraud tells you. It is a lie, and the president of the United States does not stand for it, and neither does anybody on this stage.
0: That is correct, 100% correct. 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We can import human beings who have the same skills as we Americans do, but they're so beholden to a company that they'll accept 20% below market value. 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Thank you, Vice President Vance.
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9: From the EMC Security Local News Desk, I'm Chris Monroe. And of course, our top local story, preparation for the arrival of Isaias.
4: We expect Isaias to begin impacting Georgia overnight on Friday, tracking toward the western part of the state with heavy rain bands, possible flooding, and potential tornadic activity into Saturday.
9: And that's Governor Brian Kemp, who declared a statewide emergency as the Category 2 hurricane brings threats of heavy rain, wind gust, flooding, and possible tornadoes to Georgia. Isaias could strengthen into a Category 3 hurricane ahead of landfall. The American Red Cross dispatching relief supply trucks from Union City, while Georgia Power and Verizon have prepped emergency restoration teams ahead of the storm. The State Operations Center moves to Level 1 full activation today at 1 p.m. with up to 500 National Guard troops that will be on standby.
8: Breaking news this hour at Town Hall. I'm Bob Agnew in Washington. Republican Mike Rogers and Democrat Abdullah El-Sayed competing for an open U.S. Senate seat in Michigan and had their first campaign debate last night after weeks of swearing both online and in advertisements, flooding the state in one of the nation's most closely watched races. It could determine the fate of the Senate moving forward. Washington and Athens have locked in a new defense spending package. Here's Willie Nelson.
5: Secretary of State Marco Rubio wrapped the sixth Greece-U.S. strategic dialogue in Athens, a format started under the first Trump administration. The two sides announced $4 billion in foreign military sales to support Greece's long-term defense plan and make the two militaries work more closely together. Officials also reaffirmed NATO cooperation and expanded work on counterterrorism and illegal immigration. Willie Nelson, Washington.
8: Georgia Governor Brian Kemp has declared a state of emergency in anticipation of Hurricane Isaias. And that severe storm could bring winds of about 105 miles an hour to the shoreline sometime tonight. Florida Governor Ron DeSantis.
23: So we'll monitor it. Yes, we have people staged for search and rescue. The utilities are on their high alert to be able to do rapid power restoration.
8: Isaias currently is a Category 2 storm with winds of about 85 miles an hour. They could strengthen to Category 3 strength before making landfall. Microsoft disputes claims by the administration it's been firing Americans to hire foreign workers.
24: Microsoft released a statement saying most of its workers in the U.S. are Americans and most of its visa applications are not to hire new workers. They're to keep existing Microsoft employees. Other filings are to hire people already legally in the U.S. who want to work for Microsoft. The company says H-1B candidates are paid on par or more than others in similar roles. I'm Brad Ford.
8: More of these stories at townhall.com.
9: Friday morning traffic check. Hey, it's Chris Monroe from the rsandrews.com air conditioning, heating, plumbing, and electrical traffic command center. Unusually bad for Friday morning on the northwest corridor coming down 75 through Marietta from Kent Road to the North Marietta Parkway to the latest crash between Delk and Windy Hill. It's in the local lanes. It's had several lanes blocked for a while, so a big mess there. And then 285 east, if you need to go over towards Sandy Springs on the inner loop, it's a mess from 75 over to a crash at Roswell Road that has lanes blocked. Not bad on 400 at all, and 85 is not as bad as usual, although there is a fender bender 85 south before Beaver Ruin on the Northeast Expressway in Gwinnett County.
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29: including the police chief.
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31: And Bottoms knew exactly how Atlanta got there.
32: We made many decisions that have gotten us to this point. I eliminated cash bail bonds. We've cut our corrections budget by 60%. This is not a plan that I just pulled out of the sky.
33: Atlanta's police department is hundreds of officers short.
34: Crime is out of control. They've never seen Atlanta like this.
31: And those who called Atlanta home left to live with the consequences.
35: Keisha Lance Bottoms, she abused taxpayers.
36: Her priorities were definitely not safety. Her priorities were herself.
37: Things were out of control.
36: It wasn't just the weekend of the riots. It was every day.
38: It seemed like every other week somebody's car was broken into.
39: There was no accountability.
37: She was responding as if it was okay.
39: She was a complete disaster.
40: Paid for by Jackson for Governor, Inc.
41: News. Fulton County District Attorney Fannie Willis has declined to debate her Democratic opponent.
42: Opinion. Why isn't the chairman of the Judiciary Committee standing up for the J6s, who are political prisoners?
43: Insight.
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21: Mostly cloudy and the wind picking up through the day today with a high in the upper 70s. Showers moving in tonight, low 60. Flood watch and high wind watch in effect tomorrow. We'll see a high around 70. Those gusts up to 50 miles per hour. Showers still around Sunday. I'm Georgia WeatherNet meteorologist KJ Allen on AM 920. The Answer.
9: 65 degrees, our current temperature reading uptown on Peachtree.
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0: Good morning, one and all, from your nation's capital on our flagship station, WMAL, and across the Salem Radio Network, including all of the affiliates for O'Connor and Company in particular. We welcome you to this final hour of our Friday extravaganza, which means the final hour of the week. That means, I mean, all bets are off. Coming up in 30 minutes, we're going to revisit the dominant story of the day. It should be the dominant story of this campaign, and that is the debate performance, not just of Abdul El-Sayed, who had a complete meltdown on stage last night, but that of Mike Rogers, who came to play and brought his A game. And well, it's a clear cut decision now for Michiganders. You can't tell me, oh, there's really no difference. No, no, no. There's a pretty clear difference. And frankly, I think that that debate performance from Abdul El-Sayed last night has now made him the topic of conversation in other races. John Ossoff has to explain why he endorses Abdul El-Sayed. James Tallarico, Peggy Flanagan, Chris Pappas, Sherrod Brown. The question now needs to be asked of them. Do you stand by this man, your party's choice in Michigan? Will you work with that colleague on your side of the aisle? We'll see if those questions get asked by our friends in the media. Joining us right now to analyze that race, the Texas race, the Minnesota race. He's an expert in all things, but he's actually lived in two of those three places. He's our friend and colleague, Ed Morrissey, the managing editor at Hot Air, part of the Town Hall Media family. Good morning, Ed. This is go time for people like you. Do you get any sleep right now?
1: Not a lot, Larry, but hey, it's you can always sleep after Thanksgiving, I think.
0: That's the plan. Listen, I mentioned you live in Texas right now, so give us an update. Has there been a Tallarico sighting yet? What is going on there with his missing in action status?
1: No one really knows, and it's very, very strange. I mean, we are just less than 2 weeks out from early in-person voting here in Texas, which starts on the 19th, I believe it is, either the 17th or the 19th, and he hasn't been seen public in 2 weeks. Now, I've never seen anything like this, and yesterday, the campaign put out a statement supposedly from Tallarico challenging Ken Paxton to a debate that was based on a comment that Donald Trump made. But Tallarico himself didn't make an appearance to lay out that challenge. So, again, no one's really sure what's happening here, but it's very, very strange. So there's rumors. Donald Trump said there's bad rumors. Nothing's really been confirmed. Supposedly, he's got the flu. He's 37 years old. And he's got the flu for 2 weeks. That dog ain't gonna hunt in Texas.
0: That's not normal. That's not normal, Ed. And here usually when a story comes out and it ends up being damaging to a candidate, in my experience, it's because the story reinforces some preconceived notions that people already have about that candidate. Tallarico, as gifted an orator as he might be, and as telegenic as he may be, and I understand some people, you know, find him appealing. There's something weird about him. And now for him to be missing like this 4 weeks before the election, it just reinforces the weird factor.
1: Exactly. I mean, this guy's always been always come across as a little bit strange. But, you know, we've had Ken Paxton doesn't exactly give people warm fuzzies either, but he's won three statewide elections here in Texas, right?
0: Right.
1: I mean, people forget that. He's won statewide three times as attorney general. And he shows up. What was ironic about this is that the knock on Paxton was that he wasn't putting enough effort into campaigning. This is just a couple of weeks ago. People saying, well, you know, Ken Paxton's not really putting a lot of energy into campaigning. He was showing up. He was going places. And same time they were talking about that, he was just down the street from me, actually having an event. Now, all of a sudden, with Tallarico not campaigning at all, nobody's talking about, no, you know, not doing too much campaigning down here. The media is covering this the way Iowa Hawk and Jim Treacher describes. They're covering it with a blanket until it stops moving.
0: That's right. Ed Morrissey is our guest. He's the managing editor of Hot Air, one of the legacy websites going back all the way to the early days of the conservative media, part of the Town Hall Media family. And this is the time where you need to be reading Hot Air multiple times a day. But most of us got to know Ed Morrissey when he began his career writing about politics at Captain's Quarters. That was your blog that I used to read all the time.
1: That's right, yeah.
0: And you were based in Minnesota. And this was, by the way, not coincidentally, a time when Tim Pawlenty and Norm Coleman, Republicans, won elections in Minnesota. That was about 20 years ago, Ed. So take a look at your old home now and tell me, does Michelle Tafoya have what it takes to finally win again statewide in the Gopher State?
1: You know, I think Michelle Tafoya always had what it takes, right? She's a really great candidate. She's the reason why when you have elections or races that you think you can't win, you still need to find good candidates, right? And you need to reward them for taking one for the team. So they recruited Michelle Tafoya, who's turned out to be a really good candidate. And here's what happens when you do that. Sometimes events open up opportunities. And if you have the right candidate in the right place, when those opportunities open up, you have a chance. And the opportunity here, it's an awful opportunity, but you've got Somali gangs invading places like Edina and Bloomington now. And I mean, for those people who've never lived in the Twin Cities area, I mean, Edina is a wealthy enclave. It is very full of itself.
0: Yeah.
1: But I mean, it's you don't have a gang problem in Edina. If you have a gang problem in Edina, that means everything's breaking down.
0: That sort of thing doesn't happen in these parts. Yeah, no. We know exactly. Every major city has that neighborhood. Right? In Detroit, you're talking about Birmingham, West Bloomfield Hills, that kind of thing. And by the way, the voters tend to be Democrats. They tend to vote Democrat because they're sort of the elitist, college-educated, sort of upper-middle-class, if not upper-class type. And they tend to, you know, socially lean toward Democrats. But that's also because they don't have to deal with the ramifications of some of the horrible policies. Now they do.
1: Well, usually they don't. But now the chickens are coming home to roost, right? And so, yeah, you know, Edina is in Minnesota 3, which has been Democrat for 20 years. That's Dean Phillips's old district.
0: Okay.
1: So, I mean, yes, you're exactly right. These guys have been voting Democrat. They've been pretty reliable for Democrats in state elections. And now you're looking at Peggy Flanagan, who's part of this whole fraud, you know, administration, the radical nature of this administration. She's literally wrapped herself around the Somali community where all of this gang violence is erupting. And suddenly she's having to be out there defending this while everything is breaking down. And Tafoya's got a real shot. I think Keith Ellison's going to lose his AG race. I actually think Republicans can win two statewide elections here in a state that they hadn't won statewide in 20 years. 2015 was the last time.
0: Our town hall colleague, Dustin Greggy, I know you read his stuff from Minnesota often. He was on the show yesterday and he made that prediction. He thinks Ellison is toast. Ed, let's turn to Michigan real fast. First of all, do you agree with my premise that based on that performance last night, this has now become a much larger problem for Democrats beyond the borders of Michigan? This is the guy. It's like Christine O'Donnell. It's like Todd Akin. We Republicans have had to deal with in past elections.
1: Yeah, it should be. I'm not sure that the media is going to cooperate on that, right? Yeah. I mean, part of the reason why you had that, the Todd Akin strategy, I've been calling it the Todd Akin strategy for years, but part of the reason why you had that is because the media was motivated to go after Republicans. The media is not motivated to go after Democrats. So I think that that's something that Democratic candidate or Republican candidates, excuse me, are going to have to press in those races. And then let the media say, well, Republicans are pouncing. That's fine as long as we get the story out there. Should be, because that was a disaster of a debate performance.
0: Yeah.
1: And he came across as smug, as ignorant, and completely dishonest. I'm going to refer to this as the Your Mama debate, though. For those of us who grew up in playgrounds, you know, where your mama's so fat that when she sits around the house, she sits around the house. That was the Your Mama debate. And Roger showed up prepared. And this guy had nothing. I mean, this is the guy who would have gone home crying from the playground, which is what you're supposed to try to get to when you're doing the Your Mama stuff.
0: We played that clip. In our first hour, Ed, and I know you were still sleeping. So I literally said, okay, we've reached playground status now in this debate. You're going to talk about my mama? Remarkable. That said, he's calling in the big guns, Ed Morrissey. Barack Obama is going to campaign for him. First of all, I think it's telling that the Democrat nominee for Senate in Michigan needs to bring in Barack Obama to shore up the black vote in Detroit and Wayne County in the final weeks. That's not a good sign. It's not a sign of confidence there for the Democrat. But do you think it'll work, considering they're kind of at political odds on some pretty key issues?
1: It didn't work for Hillary Clinton 10 years ago, almost to the day. You remember, that was the first indication that Donald Trump might win Michigan, was that they called in Barack Obama the last weekend before Election Day to go out and campaign in Michigan. And I said, what's Barack Obama doing in Michigan? Why isn't he in Texas? Why isn't he in a red state where Hillary Clinton might actually be able to pick up a state? That's a weird place to put Barack Obama. And it was the exact same thing. He needed to appeal to the black voters who didn't like Hillary Clinton, and they didn't turn out for her. Yeah. I think it's the same exact, and he's got a lot less juice right now than he did 10 years ago. He was still the sitting president 10 years ago. Now he's been out of the game for 10 years, and he's off building his library and doing Netflix stuff. He's not working in black communities. He's going to show up there like a stranger. I don't think that's going to be effective, but I do think it shows how desperate they're getting.
0: Well, in the signature policy for Abdullah Sayed is Medicare for All, which by its even existence, is an admission that Obamacare was a disaster. Otherwise, you wouldn't need Medicare for All. It's going to be fascinating. That's why we read Ed Morrissey and the entire team at Hot Air every morning. Ed, always great to talk to you, my friend. Thanks for joining us.
1: Thanks, Larry.
0: Coming up, we'll give you highlights of that debate and critter news next.
2: Millions will vote soon, but do they really know the issues? Now, Rob Schmidt is on Newsmax tonight talking about the war for America's future. Rob Schmidt reveals that many Americans are embracing socialism, especially young people. 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A secure border, biggest tax cuts in history, inflation under control, lowest drug prices, largest crime drop ever, and so much more. Rob has the whole story on Trump and the media. 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
9: 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Biggest mess on the board right now, 285 East from I-75 and Cobb, owed to a crash at Roswell Road in Sandy Springs. A couple of right lanes have been blocked there with this crash, and it's a mighty mess back into the Cumberland Galleria District. Atlanta-bound expressways, we had earlier trouble on 75 South near Delk and Windy Hill. Looks like they've gotten that pretty much out of the way. Now, it is heavy coming down from Marietta, but it's not stopped, thankfully. Pretty rough downtown on the connector northbound from before University up to, well, of course, a crash at University and one just above Freedom Parkway in the land of the never-ending crash. 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
21: Mostly cloudy and the wind picking up through the day today with a high in the upper 70s. Showers moving in tonight, low 60. Flood watch and high wind watch in effect tomorrow. We'll see a high around 70. Those gusts up to 50 miles per hour. Showers still around Sunday. I'm Georgia WeatherNet meteorologist KJ Allen on AM 920. The answer.
9: Cloudy skies, 65 degrees uptown on Peachtree.

We love our critter news here on this program, and it's always a good way to round out our week for Friday critter news. And this critter news, it hits close to home. We've been talking about our friends at Relief Factor. They have a brand new product called Friend Factor. Because dogs get older. My son's dog, Clippy, he's got two dogs, Shosho and Clippy, two beautiful white German shepherds. And it's funny, EJ walks around with these two dogs following around. He looks like, like the what's his name? The Snow character from, Game of Thrones. What was his name? Jon Snow. It's hilarious. These two, they look like

in that. We don't have a dog. If we had a dog, the dog would not sleep with us. The dog would not be in bed with us. I know everyone has different ideas. I want to know if you've got like a big old lab, if you've got like a Rottweiler, if you've got a Doberman, if you've got a German Shepherd, what? How do you sleep with that dog in your bed? There's barely enough room for me and Meredith right now. Maybe it's because I toss and turn a lot. I'm not sure. But if you've got your dog in your bed with you, apparently, if you've been concerned about this at least, the dog does not actually disrupt your sleep. A lot of people think that. I think that. My instinct was if you let a giant dog sleep on your bed, it's probably disrupting your sleep. No, according to this new study, people who sleep near their dogs don't experience disrupted sleep. If anything, and this is my favorite part of the report from the University of Toronto, researchers have discovered that we humans are the ones disturbing our dog's sleep. So we're the problem. So what are we supposed to do? Curl up in a ball on a pillow on the floor and just hand the bed over to the dog? The research was conducted by two scientists. The researchers are named Fido and Snoopy, apparently. We humans are the ones disturbing our dog's sleep. We feel safer sleeping with our dogs, hinting at a deeper evolutionary history between humans and dogs, said study co-author Ming-Fei Li. Oh, it must be a pug or a shih tzu or something, who was a graduate student of evolutionary anthropology during the research. Is anyone buying this? I've got an idea. If we're disrupting the dog's sleep, get off the bed. Go sleep where you belong, on the floor. In other news, ABC is reporting that some cats are carrying something called beaver fever. Seriously? Seriously, Heather Hunter, this is the story you want me to deliver today in Critter News? All right. Cats live in nearly 80 million American households, but a new study suggests nearly one of 15 cats are infected with a common parasite, and one out of five infected cats can transmit it to humans. This is another reason. Cats are trying to kill you one way or the other. Your cat will kill you, and maybe this is one of the ways they do it. It's called Giardia duodenalis. It's commonly known as beaver fever. We're just going to stick with beaver fever on this one. It's a parasite that can infect both humans and animals. The nickname became popular in the 1970s after outbreaks were linked to contaminated water in areas where beavers lived. It can cause diarrhea up to five times daily. Well, I mean, that beats those the fat shot, I guess. That's probably more effective than the GLPs. You could also get upset stomach and bloating. Diarrhea five times daily. Mm-mm-mm. Severe cases can cause long-term symptoms lasting. Do we think Tallarico has beaver fever? I would be shocked if James Tallarico had beaver fever, but anything could happen, I suppose. That could be it. Wait, wasn't there something else, some other diarrhea-related illness that we believe James Tallarico had? Yeah, the New York Post had a story about a, well, there's no other way to put it. It's a sexually transmitted disease that specifically causes rampant diarrhea in people. And it's being transmitted in certain sort of underground sexual communities. So that's why people immediately thought that it might have been something that James Tallarico picked up, which, you know, I mean, this is the problem. If you're not transparent and honest and say exactly what's going on with your health and you disappear, rumors happen. But yeah, sexually transmitted diarrhea morphing into a drug resistant superbug. All right. But that's not coming from the cats. The cats are just doing the beaver fever, which, again, James Tallarico does not have. Thank you for your attention to this matter. 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
3: With SRN News, I'm Bob Agnew in Washington. Isaias is gaining strength now, Category 2 hurricane, and the National Hurricane Center said it has maximum sustained winds of about 100 miles an hour, moving closer to the Gulf Coast, where it is expected to arrive sometime tonight or early tomorrow. President Trump says the U.S. will not strike Iran in the lead-up to November's midterm elections. In a Truth Social post, the president also noted the U.S. is having what he called productive discussions with Iran. He reiterated that Iran is in, quote, very bad condition, both economically and militarily. One of the men named in the Cornell University sexual assault lawsuit is pushing for the New York Attorney General to be removed as special prosecutor in the case. The attorney for Chelio Lopez filed a petition saying that New York Attorney General Letitia James should not be the prosecutor in the case because she has demonstrated a bias. More on these stories at SRNnews.com.
4: Let's get another look at the roads on this Friday from the rsandrews.com Air Conditioning, Heating, Plumbing, and Electrical Traffic Command Center. Eastbound Roswell Road, State Route 120 at Johnson Ferry. Crash in East Cobb has it backed up all the way to East Cobb Park now, almost Old Canton. 75 South, latest fender bender at the North Marietta Parkway on-ramps, causing brake lights there, and then brake lights continue down to the perimeter because of earlier problems. If you need to get on to 285 East, going over towards Sandy Springs and 400, that's a mighty mess right now. In fact, that's the worst jam in town from 75 over to this crash blocking multiple lanes right before Roswell Road. Outside of that, we are seeing a lot of lighter than normal commutes, which is usually the case on Friday mornings.
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2: Your answer on weather.
8: Mostly cloudy and the wind picking up through the day today with a high in the upper 70s. Showers moving in tonight, low 60. Flood watch and high wind watch in effect tomorrow. We'll see a high around 70. Those gusts up to 50 miles per hour. Showers still around Sunday. I'm Georgia WeatherNet meteorologist KJ Allen on AM 920, The Answer.
4: Thank you, sir. Yeah, the high wind watch takes effect 8 a.m. tomorrow morning, Saturday. We could see wind gust up to 50 miles an hour. And a flood watch goes into effect overnight through Sunday morning. We could see widespread 1 to 3 inch totals, with some areas seeing up to 5 inches of rain with these Isaias.
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0: I don't know where you get your news and information and analysis, but wherever it is, whatever radio show or podcast or streaming show or cable news show or broadcast news show, whatever it is, if they are not spending the lion's share of their time this morning and really throughout the day diving deep into what happened last night in Michigan in the debate between Mike Rogers and Abdul El-Sayed, if they're just sort of waving it away, maybe playing a clip or two and then moving on, what you need to find a new source for news, because that debate last night is everything this midterm election is about. Democrats, in their arrogance, thinking, oh, Trump's unpopular and the war and the gas prices and the and historic trends, because historically, Democrats should win the House and Senate races in these midterms. Historically, that's what happens when you're the party in power and you just won the White House. That's what happens. I can only think of one time that it didn't in my lifetime. That was 2002. After the 9/11 attacks, when Republicans actually withstood what should have been a blue backlash. That's history for you. That's what happens. Barack Obama went down to humiliating defeat in 2010 and again in 2014. Donald Trump did not fare very well in 2018, and ditto for Biden in 2022 when Republicans won the House back for the first time in many years. That's what usually happens. But Democrats got so arrogant that they nominated freaks and socialists and Islamists who can't even bring themselves to admit that Iran is a greater threat on the world stage than Israel. That's who Abdul El-Sayed is. And this is no longer just about that race in Michigan, although it's pretty important in Michigan. This is about why John Ossoff has endorsed this guy. John Ossoff, the moderate who's supposedly going to win the election and then become the nominee for Democrats in 2028. Why did you support that? Gavin Newsom, why are you endorsing Abdul El-Sayed? Why is the party rallying around Abdul El-Sayed? Why is Josh Shapiro not said anything about Abdul El-Sayed? Those questions should be asked right now. We should get those Democrats on the record right now if they stand by this guy. If they agree that Abdul El-Sayed is the future of their party. If they agree that their tent is so big that it needs to make room for people like Abdul El-Sayed. Because this guy is not just a political disaster. He is a dangerous liability for the party and for this country. Michigan cannot send this guy to the U.S. Senate. Mike Rogers was ready for it all last night, and he brought his A game. I've interviewed Mike Rogers in his capacity as a member of the House and as a Senate candidate for the last 15 years. I have never seen this Mike Rogers. Let's start right now. Clip two. Go for it.
10: Tell you this one thing. Today or yesterday was October 7th. This is why you should get absolutely angry. He could not bring himself to even acknowledge the pain, the terrorism, the rape, the murders, cutting off of women's breasts, putting children in ovens, and killing them in front of their families. Could not even muster.
11: So I've condemned that.
10: And he could not even muster.
11: I've condemned that, but I didn't turn it into political theater like you just did.
10: He did not.
11: So all right, let me tell you this. I just need to respond.
10: He's interrupted me for about half of my time.
11: So I'm so sorry, but like I'm not somebody who tries to make political theater out of other people's pain.
10: Your whole campaign is political theater.
11: And you turned it into political theater. I'm sorry.
10: Including putting on a white jacket and calling yourself a doctor.
12: Gentlemen. We're going to take a break from this pleasant conversation.
0: Yeah, I don't like it when the moderators inject their own garbage in there. Oh, such a pleasant conversation. No, that was a very vital conversation, in fact, when he acts like a smug little Napoleonic punk who has to interrupt because he doesn't want the people to hear the truth about his inability to condemn terrorists. One must ask the question, if he can't condemn terrorists, then what are we doing here exactly? Who is this guy? There's only one of two reasons why he would not condemn unequivocally these terrorists and their barbarism. Number one, because he defends them and actually has common cause with them, that he is, in fact, sympathizes with their cause and therefore is a terrorist sympathizer. Or he doesn't really believe that, but he's so afraid that a vital voting block that he needs right now, that he's afraid that he will offend them. Either way, it's not a good look. Not a good look for the party, in fact. Let's go on to it, because Mike Rogers is correct. His entire campaign has been political theater. It's been TikTok ads. It's been him dancing and lip syncing. It's been appearing with Hassan Piker and then claiming that he doesn't even know Hassan Piker. And it's been the same repeated talking points. Money out of politics, which is rich because he raises more money than, you know, God himself there from corporations and from George Soros and from Chuck Schumer and the Democrat political action committees. Money out of politics, money in your pocket, Medicare for all. Of course, he doesn't tell you how that money's going to get in your pocket. You know how, like any other Marxist, he takes it from somebody else, steals it, and then he says he puts it in your pocket. But of course, the government keeps most of it. And if you get any money in your pocket, it's really in the form of a benefit, a program that you're going to hate and won't do for you what the private sector could do. But then Medicare for all. That's it. Money out of politics, money in your pocket, Medicare for all. And then he'll throw in there now and again. By the way, Mike Rogers has a house in Florida. Yeah, a vacation home in Florida. Oh, there's something shocking. The people in Michigan, Chicago, New York, the Northeast have a warm place to go when things get cold. That's pretty normal. What's not normal is to have a vacation home in the United Arab Emirates. That's what Abdul Al-Sayed has, and it came up in the debate. Here's clip three.
13: Can't condemn Hamas. He can't condemn the Muslim Brotherhood. He says his home is Egypt. This is all starting.
12: We can continue this conversation in the second half.
11: He doesn't own a home in Florida. He took it off the market.
13: He owns a home in the United Arab Emirates.
12: Staying in the Middle East, Congressman Rogers.
13: Florida's in the United States.
0: At least Florida's in the United States, which may be the takeaway line of the night. But there's more about the apparently two foreign residents now. We know he's got dual citizenship with Egypt that he's been denying, although we have him on record saying it. On video, he said it. We played it for you earlier in the week that he's a dual citizen. Now his campaign is claiming that that was wrong, that he was wrong about his own citizenship status, which is very odd, don't you think? I would think you would know one way or the other if you are a bona fide citizen of a foreign country, wouldn't you? And why would you mistakenly say that you are? But apparently there's a second home that he has overseas, quite possibly in the Middle East. We know he's got a home in the United Arab Emirates. By the way, as a public employee, where did he get all this money? He's only had a job for like 4 or 5 years, and it's been with the Wayne County Public Health System and the City of Detroit Public Health System. Doesn't he have a whole lot of student debt to pay off? Oh no, he doesn't. Because the George Soros Foundation's paid for his advanced degrees and his doctorate. So he doesn't have student loan debt. We know that. So I guess he was able to save up and buy a home in United Arab Emirates. But what about the other home, the other foreign home? That came up here. Clip four.
13: A little concerned about the two properties he owns, United Arab Emirates. I think the other one is Egypt, if I'm not mistaken. Can you correct me? Where's the other one?
11: Yeah, no.
13: Yeah, that's exactly right.
0: Yeah, and then as you heard from Ed Morrissey, it devolved down to playground. You know, are you talking about my mom? You talking about my mom? Well, the media is talking about Abdul Al-Sayed's mom, at least certain people in the media, like the Washington Free Beacon and at Town Hall Media, where it's been discovered that his mother worked with an organization that literally wrote checks to and for Al-Qaeda, a terrorist organization. And yes, you better believe that came up on the debate stage. Here it is.
11: Well, say some. Go ahead.
13: No. Well, let's do this. Let's open up this can of worms. I'll tell you what my mother did. She was a small...
11: You go after my mom?
13: I'm not going after your mom. Exactly what your mom was working at, I was going after that organization that was indicted for funneling money to Al-Qaeda. Look, that's your mom. My mom worked at a local chamber of commerce. I'll put my mom up any day for that.
0: All right. Yeah, no problem talking about our moms. My mom worked for the Chamber of Commerce. Your mom worked for a terrorist organization. Let's skip ahead to clip eight here. This is a long one, but it's a very good one because Al-Sayed was asked once again. He was asked by Leland Vitter from News Nation the other day at a press availability, who is the bigger threat on the world stage right now, Israel or Iran? He couldn't answer the question. He wouldn't answer the question. He said it was a ridiculous hypothetical. I don't think he knows what the word hypothetical means because that's not hypothetical. It's very real. We deal with it on a daily basis. Who do we need to be concerned about as a threat to this nation and to free people around the world, Iran or Israel? The answer seems pretty simple. It's actually kind of a stupid question because the answer is self-evident, and yet he will not say it. And Mike Rogers honed in on that. Here's clip eight. Take a listen. This is so important.
13: This is the same IRGC that has killed American troops in Iraq. It has blood on their hands, tried a terrorist attack here in the United States. If you can't condemn the IRGC, you have no business in the United States Senate. And if you think about why, you know, his supporters funnel money through from a group that supports the Muslim Brotherhood. This is a huge problem, and that is an ideological problem that we cannot allow to walk into the United States.
12: Quickly, in 10 seconds, can the war be ended if the straits are not open and if Iran can produce a nuclear weapon?
13: Well, no, it can't if they have a nuclear weapon. But all of the information is they do not have that capability any longer. So, I mean, you're asking a question of a hypothetical. The information that is available says that they have been set back 20 years.
11: So I just want to say he's been cheerleading this war for the better part of 20 years. And I will condemn any use of force against a domestic population abroad. That's not hard to do. But I also condemn a war we shouldn't be fighting, because here we are fighting this stupid war because people like him have been pushing for it for 20 years. When you've got an international problem, he's got a war for that. That's his approach. Every single situation, Iraq, Iran, and what other wars is he going to cheerlead? That is dangerous. We cannot have that.
13: All right.
11: In
13: can
11: the
13: I
11: US
13: tell you what's dangerous? This is important.
12: 15 seconds, please.
13: He can't condemn a terrorist act that happened on our soil in the state of Michigan. He can't bring himself to condemn.
11: I did condemn it. And you know,
13: oh, you
11: come
13: did
11: on,
13: not.
11: Like,
13: you
11: don't
13: absolutely
11: make stuff
13: did
11: up.
13: Not.
11: Don't make stuff up. Come on,
13: you
11: make stuff up.
13: You're talking about making stuff up.
11: I literally condemn
13: this guy.
11: You know it.
13: Can't condemn
11: ridiculous.
13: It. He can't condemn Hamas. He can't condemn the Muslim
11: not
13: Brotherhood.
11: Not
13: he
11: serious.
13: Says his home is Egypt. This is all starting
12: we're,
13: in my home.
12: We are your going to
11: Florida.
12: Move along. We can continue.
0: Yeah, there you
12: we
0: go. So he did. And in fact, the terrorist act that he's referring to in Michigan was a guy, a jihadist, who wanted to mass murder as many Jewish children at a camp as he possibly could. It was thwarted. But the statement that came out from Abdul al-Sayed was, hurt people, hurt people. You see, so you have to equivocate and feel the pain of the mass murderer, of the terrorist. You know, just one of these things, you know, you could write off as just sort of, oh, well, you know, he missed the mark, or he's trying, you know, to be open-minded and inclusive or whatever. But when you layer these things on top of each other, one after another, you have to reach the point where you question exactly where this guy's moral compass is. And as a U.S. senator, I know he likes to, you know, push these aside and say, you know, when I campaign, people just want to talk about Medicare for all and affordability. That's fine. But when you're a U.S. senator, you don't have the luxury of choice about what you're going to focus on. When world events happen, when a terror attack occurs, you can't just say, yeah, I don't want to talk about this terror attack and this enemy of the American people. I want to talk about health care. No, you have to address it. And the people of Michigan deserve to know how you'll address it and whose side you'll be on. I've got more clips from the debate and reaction, some incredible reactions, including a CNN panel last night. 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
4: Let's get another look at the roads on this Friday from the rsandrews.com air conditioning, heating, plumbing, and electrical traffic command center. Eastbound Roswell Road, State Route 120 at Johnson Ferry. Crash in East Cobb has it backed up all the way to East Cobb Park now, almost Old Canton. 75 South, latest fender bender at the North Marietta Parkway on-ramps, causing brake lights there, and then brake lights continue down to the perimeter because of earlier problems. If you need to get on to 285 East, going over towards Sandy Springs and 400, that's a mighty mess right now. In fact, that's the worst jam in town from 75 over to this crash blocking multiple lanes right before Roswell Road. Outside of that, we are seeing a lot of lighter than normal commutes, which is usually the case on Friday mornings.
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18: Ronald Reagan believed freedom was more than a political system or a set of laws. In 1988, he said, "Freedom describes the God-given condition of the human soul." For Reagan, liberty was not something government created. It was something government was called to respect and to protect. That idea sits at the heart of the American experiment. Our rights do not come from rulers, institutions, or political majorities. They belong to us by nature and by God. And when we understand freedom that way, our responsibility becomes clearer. Government may protect liberty. Laws may preserve it, but neither can give us what was never theirs to grant. Freedom begins with the recognition that human dignity and liberty come before government, not from it.
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2: Your answer on weather.
8: Mostly cloudy and the wind picking up through the day today with a high in the upper 70s. Showers moving in tonight, low 60. Flood watch and high wind watch in effect tomorrow. We'll see a high around 70. Those gusts up to 50 miles per hour. Showers still around Sunday. I'm Georgia WeatherNet meteorologist KJ Allen on AM 920. The answer.
4: Thank you, sir. Yeah, the high wind watch takes effect 8 a.m. tomorrow morning, Saturday. We could see wind gust up to 50 miles an hour. And a flood watch goes into effect overnight through Sunday morning. We could see widespread 1 to 3 inch totals, with some areas seeing up to 5 inches of rain with East Sais.
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0: It is, and I got to launch you into the weekend here on this Friday, ninth day of October, with some focus, especially everyone listening on our Detroit affiliate in Michigan. You got to talk to your friends this weekend. Whether you're going to the great fall festivals that happen now, you go to the cider mills, watching football together, hanging out with your families and your friends. You got to talk about this. Michigan is better than this. You have a clear choice, and Mike Rogers is a good man. And you may not have grown accustomed to voting for Republicans at this level, at the state level for the Senate in Michigan. But let me tell you something. This is not Mike Rogers versus Alyssa Slotkin. This guy, Abdul El-Sayed, is trying to get into the United States Senate. And this is serious. But listen to this exchange. This is clip 10 here. And it's great. And again, Mike Rogers is ready to fight. If he's ready to fight Abdul El-Sayed, he's ready to fight for you in the U.S. Senate as well. And to take a listen to this great exchange.
19: What my friend here just wants to do is, he's kind of like a glitchy AI chatbot, is say the same thing over and over and over again. But let me tell you this. He has taken money from groups associated and support the Muslim Brotherhood. He has taken money from individuals on his campaign who openly support Hamas, Hezbollah, Al-Qaeda. He's taken money from the George Soros family. What we found out is that this thing goes way back. Apparently they paid for his education in Colombia. Now they're paying for his campaign. By the way, that's a billionaire, so last I checked.
20: What degree did I get at Columbia?
21: Time, I'm going to give you a 30-second rebuttal.
20: What degree did I get at Columbia?
19: I get interviewed by him,
11: as a doctor, I understand exactly what's happening.
19: Not
11: he
19: a
11: says
19: physician.
11: I like to say the same
19: not
11: thing.
19: Not a physician.
11: He says I like to say the same thing. He's done the same thing over and over and over again. You know what that is? Vote to keep your prescription drug prices high. 19
19: that's
11: times. $1 million alone from Big Pharma. Another $1 million from the health insurance corporations. Of course, he is touting their talking points. This is a guy who has not been serious about providing people health care his entire career. What he has been serious about is making sure that he can monetize his time in public office. $14 million, two yachts, a McMansion in Florida. So at the end of the day, I'm a doctor. I want people to have health care.
21: All right,
11: so
21: 30 how does seconds.
19: Guy,
21: we're going to move on after this. 30 seconds.
19: How does a guy who's had less than 4 years of work experience, who, by the way, on the campaign trail said he had 10, own a luxury property in the United Arab Emirates? He's worth $1 million. Somebody has to tell me how this math works. A, his facts are wrong. Those are lies. But he is consistently not telling the truth. Well, let me just say it. He's lying. So he lied about being a physician. He lied now about being an Egyptian citizen or not being an Egyptian citizen. I can't figure out what he
11: is
19: today.
11: Rick, can I
19: but
11: just this
19: impacts
11: he's talking
19: what
11: about
19: he's
11: direction.
19: Trying to tell you where he wants you to be. That's a con man.
0: That's a con man. And finally, rather than make the case for it, Mike Rogers makes his final argument here. Clip six. This is part of his closing statements of the debate last night, a debate to end all debates when it comes to the Michigan Senate race. Here's clip six.
22: We cannot afford Abdul, and we cannot risk his ideology. Think about what he's proposing, the largest, most massive tax increase in the history, taking over your private health insurance and giving it to the government. Huge increases in your energy costs, that 30% alone in utilities. It's a carbon tax that affects everything that you buy. I'm Mike Rogers, United States Army officer, FBI agent. Don't listen to this guy. I will make and fight for a better Michigan.
0: Yeah, that's the Michigan I remember, and I still hope that Michigan still exists. I was born there. I grew up there, and please make us proud, Michigan. All right, quickly, one other moment, a couple of other things I want to share with you. One moment in the debate, again, one of the key signature policies that Abdul al-Sayed has is Medicare for All, national health care, where there is no private insurance. He was asked about this specifically on the debate stage. Can people keep their private insurance? Where have we heard this before? He said, oh, sure, if people want to keep their private insurance, they can keep it. Yeah, we've been lied to about that in the past, pal. We're not that dumb. We're not going to fall for it again. Kyle Martinson, he's an ad maker for Republicans. He worked for the McCormick campaign. He put this quick montage together to show you how many times right up until last night he said the exact opposite, that they would be replacing private health insurance, that it would go away. Take a listen to this.
21: You have 60 seconds.
11: Yes, absolutely, Rick. If families want to keep their private health insurance, that's fine by me.
23: I advocate for a government takeover of health insurance because health insurance offers no value.
24: What Medicare for All does is it does away with the private insurance market. Instead of having a whole bunch of payers, you have one payer, and that is the federal government.
11: Medicare for All guarantees you a public health care plan and eliminates your private one.
24: Medicare for All comes in and says, no more of this insurance industry, one insurance. And that is the government of the United States.
0: There you go. So that's what he's been advocating this entire time. And then last night, in the final weeks of the campaign.
21: Could families keep their private health care? Yes or no? You have 60 seconds.
11: Yes, absolutely, Rick.
0: He's full of it. And you know it. You're smarter than that. Real fast, CNN panel last night. Peter Meyer, former congressman in Michigan, and Noah Rothman summed it up. Go ahead.
25: Is when he was asked, who's the greater danger to America, Israel or Iran? Three times he was asked that. He refused to answer. Afterwards, he said that's a dumb question. And he was right. It is a dumb question because the answer is so painfully easy. But he couldn't say that. He criticized Mike Rogers for asking him to condemn Hamas, Hezbollah, Al-Qaeda, saying they're scary words. But he hasn't condemned them. And they are scary words because they've killed hundreds of thousands of innocents, including 3,000 Americans, 3 miles south of here. So at a certain point, it goes from either this is political malpractice at the best, or he can't or he won't because of something deeper.
0: Right, something deeper. In other words, he's literally a terrorist sympathizer because he is sympathetic to the terrorist cause. Michigan, you know what to do here. 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
4: From the EMC Security Local News Desk, I'm Chris Monroe. And of course, our top local story, preparation for the arrival of Isaias.
3: We expect Isaias to begin impacting Georgia overnight on Friday, tracking toward the western part of the state with heavy rain bands, possible flooding and potential tornadic activity into Saturday.
4: And that's Governor Brian Kemp, who declared a statewide emergency as the Category 2 hurricane brings threats of heavy rain, wind gust, flooding, and possible tornadoes to Georgia. Isaias could strengthen into a Category 3 hurricane ahead of landfall. The American Red Cross dispatching relief supply trucks from Union City, while Georgia Power and Verizon have prepped emergency restoration teams ahead of the storm. The State Operations Center moves to level one full activation today at 1 p.m. with up to 500 National Guard troops that will be on standby.
5: Breaking news this hour at Town Hall. I'm Bob Agnew in Washington. Florida Governor Ron DeSantis says he has a hard time with the name of the Category 2 storm barreling its way toward his state.
6: I don't know how to pronounce this because it's not normal. So, you know, I'm calling it Isaias. You guys can call it what you want. I know that's not how you pronounce this. It's something else. But it's weird, and I'm just going to keep butchering it for the next 72 hours, and I'd rather just be there. So,
5: however you choose to say it, Isaias is gaining strength and expected to impact the Gulf Coast sometime tonight or early tomorrow as a Category 3 storm. It currently has high winds of about 100 miles an hour. Those could grow. A U.S. Senate seat in Michigan could make a big difference in who winds up in control of the upper chamber on Capitol Hill. Republican Mike Rogers squared off with his Democrat rival last night in their first debate ahead of the November midterms. The departure of incumbent Democrat Gary Peters has Republicans hoping for a chance to flip that seat to the red side. In Texas, the race for Senate heating up between Republican Ken Paxton and Democrat James Tallarico, and President Trump is weighing in.
9: President Trump on his Truth Social page noting the Democrat has been absent from the campaign trail. Trump writing, Tallarico has been missing for 12 days. Now, after looking for him throughout all of Texas and beyond, probably even weirder places than anyone would think possible, he put out a statement that he has the flu. 12 days is a long time to rid yourself of the so-called flu bug, the president writes. What's going on? Laura Winters reporting.
5: President Trump says U.S. will not strike Iran in the lead-up to November's midterm elections. In a Truth Social post today, the president also noted the U.S. is having what he called productive discussions with Iran and reiterated that Iran is in what he called very bad condition, both economically and militarily. On Wall Street, futures down 9 points for the Dow Jones Industrial Average. More from townhall.com.
4: All right, the local news watch continues from the rsandrews.com Heating, Cooling, Plumbing, and Electrical Traffic Command Center. Improving conditions on 285 now, eastbound from 75 over to Roswell Road, as that crash finally got cleared out of the way. Still busy and heavy, but starting to move better. It's actually worse below that, though, coming up through Vinings on the northbound inner loop. That road work is getting set up again today up near Cobb Parkway in the Cumberland Battery District. Atlanta-bound Expressway 75 is back to being all green now down to the perimeter. Now routes just busy inside 285, trying to get down to some trouble near Moore's Mill. 400, just a few taps of the brakes at the river because of a fender bender on the shoulder. 85, much lighter than average all the way into the city on the Northeast Expressway.
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12: Millions will vote soon, but do they really know the issues? 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
8: Mostly cloudy and the wind picking up through the day today with a high in the upper 70s. Showers moving in tonight, low 60. Flood watch and high wind watch in effect tomorrow. We'll see a high around 70. Those gusts up to 50 miles per hour. Showers still around Sunday. I'm Georgia WeatherNet meteorologist KJ Allen on AM 920. The Answer.
4: Overcast skies, comfortable temperature, 65 degrees uptown on Peachtree on this Friday, October 9th. I'm Chris Monroe. 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

0: From the wild world of DC politics to America's culture clash, brace yourself for the reality check you've been waiting for. 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
1: Some big breaking news. The Fort Hood shooter's firing squad execution will be made public. Oh, boy. Cue the outrage. Oh, boy. What are the people who celebrated Charlie Kirk's assassination going to process this terrible news for Nedel Hassan? You remember that monster, right? The guy that ambushed our soldiers at Fort Hood. He's a coward. He's an evil demon. And they're going to publicly televise his execution in December. And the left is livid. Oh, my goodness. They haven't been this upset since Luigi Mangione got arrested. They're not happy. They're not happy at all. It's a great Rorschach test. You know that, is that when you look at a sketch and depending on how you see the sketch depends on how you are, what kind of person you are? This is a fascinating test. If you're more concerned about Nedel Hassan's execution being live streamed than you are innocent American citizens or soldiers in the case of Fort Hood, you're on the wrong side of an issue. You're completely backwards. And we got a lot of that these days. We got a lot of backwards thinking going on. Last night in Michigan, big debate between Mike Rogers and Dr. Abdul El Sayed. Everybody with a brain stem knows that Mike Rogers mopped the floor with this guy. Little guy, by the way. I saw him at LaGuardia Airport a few weeks ago. He's a short little guy. And look, I don't like to stereotype, but there is sort of there is the imagery of what's called little man syndrome. Do you think that's true? Do short men in positions of power or authority act a little differently than men of average height? Tracy, incidentally, is so fired up about the Nedel Hassan thing. I haven't seen her this angry in a long time. She said the same people who celebrated Charlie Kirk's public execution are the ones upset about publicly executing Nedel Hassan. It's fascinating. And she's right. She's right. These people are demonic. We are in biblical times. We're witnessing biblical, scriptural conflicts. We really are. It's a whole different kind of world. It's an entirely different place to be. We are in a strange, strange place. And we've got men and women running for positions of authority that are so chilling. I mean, it's not a hard question. It's not a trick question at a debate for U.S. Senate in Michigan to ask a candidate, well, you know, who's worse, Israel or Iran? Now, that shouldn't be a hard question to answer. But if you're Abdul El Sayed, it's a very difficult question to answer, as evidenced by the way he answered it last night, courtesy of WOOD-TV.
2: Well, I don't consider an ally a country that takes us to wars we don't need to fight, and I don't want to be fighting wars we don't need to fight. I just think that makes both of them kind of dangerous.
3: I'll ask one last time, Israel or Iran?
2: That's, a ridiculous question. I think both of them have proven dangerous in their own way. One, at risk of attacking us. One, getting us into wars we have no business fighting.
1: Both of them dangerous in their own way. These maniac mullahs, these vicious, bloodthirsty supreme leaders of Iran are just as dangerous as the Israeli parliament. This is what Michiganders are going to have on the ballot. This is what they're going to be confronted with. Then the moderator asked him if he would support Israel if Israel gets attacked by Iran. In case you're wondering, I can spoiler alert, I can give you the answer before we play the tape. The answer is an unequivocal no.
3: El-Sayed, you have opposed direct U.S. military funding to Israel, but if Israel were attacked tomorrow by Iran or another state actor, would you vote to provide defensive weapons necessary to protect the Israeli people? Yes or no, and you have 60 seconds to explain.
2: I've been absolutely clear. I want our tax dollars spent here to provide schools here. And by here, I mean Michigan, not Florida.
1: Ah, Michigan, not Florida. Get it, Mike Rogers? Because Mike Rogers has apparently a home in Florida. This is on the ballot. How many days? Where's your big banner, Tracy? We always have this countdown clock. What are we at today? 25, 26, 23? I don't know what the number is. We're weeks away. We'll have coverage, of course, midterm election night coverage. I'll be anchoring along with a lot of our other Salem personnel on hundreds of radio stations around the country and on Salem News Channel and on X and Insta and everywhere else. 25 days to go. And Michigan's going to decide whether you're going to put that guy in the U.S. Senate or not. Michigan gets to decide whether you're going to vote for a guy who can't answer who's more dangerous, Israel or Iran. Michiganders are going to make a decision as to whether or not to put a guy like that into the U.S. Senate. Hard to believe this is where we are, and Michigan is a very important race. Incidentally, can you play the beginning, Yasmin, of Cut 4 one more time? I don't know who the moderator is. I assume he's a local guy to WOOD-TV. I guess they call it Wood TV there in Michigan. Play the beginning. Does he call Dr. Abdul El-Sayed by just his last name? I think he says, if I heard it correctly, he just calls him El-Sayed, which is, it's his last name, right? They're not his first name. Play the beginning again.
3: El-Sayed, you have opposed direct U.S. military funding
1: to
3: Israel.
1: Oh my gosh, that's pretty disrespectful, isn't it? Hey, Gallagher! That's what O'Reilly, when I did the O'Reilly show all the time, he always would just call me Gallagher. Jesse Waters, too. Gallagher! And I know it's kind of an easy to remember last name, but if you're a U.S. Senate candidate, and a doctor, no less, one would think the moderator would convey the proper respect for little Abdul El-Sayed. 800-655-MIKE. Happy Friday. We made it. I like these two-day work weeks. I have to admit, I'm kind of a fan. But that's it. I'm battening down the hatches. I'm not going anywhere for a while. I might take a day or two here. Why not? Life is precious, right? Enjoy it. Nothing like sitting in the living room staring up at the ceiling, wondering if one of my son's advice that I should go get one of those life alert buttons to hang around my neck is a good idea or not. What has happened? What's going on in my world? We're in the Relief Factor studios. I know what's going on right now. It's you and me together fighting the good fight. 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Give me your reaction to Abdul El-Sayed, or El-Sayed for short, as the WOOD-TV moderator calls him. You can call me whatever you want. 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
6: AOC or John Ossoff? 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
1: Promo code MikeG. I'm so fascinated by this guy, this moderator, Rick Albin, who's the political reporter for WOOD-TV, Channel 8, in Grand Rapids, Michigan. He moderated this debate last night between the U.S. Senate debate in Michigan between Mike Rogers and Abdul El-Sayed, calling Abdul El-Sayed by his last name. Yasmin, can you just play the very beginning again of clip four? This fascinates me.
3: El-Sayed, you have opposed direct U.S. military funding to Israel.
1: El-Sayed. Did he call Mike Rogers Rogers? Would he call President Trump on the debate stage Trump? Why didn't he say doctor or

0: doesn't play, he doesn't just play one on TV. He is one. Some doctor. John, maybe you're onto something. Maybe saying Abdul is too much of a reminder of his Muslim heritage for the audience.
1: That's what I'm guessing.
0: Gosh.
1: That's what I'd be guessing.
0: Well, I don't know. You could be right. Maybe you're on. There are so many mysteries right now that we just don't have any answers to. How about the mystery of where James Tallarico is? This guy has dropped off the map. Dropped off the... Nowhere to be found. He's in the witness protection program. This is the Texas senatorial candidate. Tallarico, as our president lovingly calls him. He's been gone, going on now 13 days. No events. No, the midterms are in 25 days. He's nowhere. Have you ever had a flu that lasted 13 days? This is a heck of a flu. You're not buying it. I know you're not buying it. There's no way. There's no way. This isn't normal. This guy, something is either happened to him or they are afraid to put him out in public. Trump's mocking him, claiming that he's throwing up everywhere he turns because he's eating meat. Because he's a vegan, Tallarico, as Trump calls him, and he's not. Do you know that Ed Morrissey over at Hot Air reported that Tallarico doesn't have a single campaign event planned for the next 25 days? His disappearance, I mean, it is beyond bizarre. No explanation given by the Tallarico campaign. You know, if this was a Republican, it would be a huge, huge scandal. 800-655-MIKE. Tell me what you make of all this. Because I'm baffled. A lot of mysteries going on. Here's a text from Pennsylvania on the MyPillow text line, which is 800-655-MIKE. Please never text and drive. 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Hi, Mike. Any vote for a Democrat is a vote for the destruction of the American Republic and democracy itself. Sherry, one of our favorite texters from South Carolina, I'd rather witness the firing squad execution of Krista Pike. I still can't believe Christ is part of her name, as evil as she is. I'm happy to see Nidal Hassan's execution. These are demonic animals. And finally, from Long Island, New York, I like this message. We will win. We will win. God bless America. This is a battle between good and evil. There's a lot of evil out there right now. You have a chance to fight back. 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
5: With SRN News, I'm Bob Agnew. In Washington, Isaias has grown into a powerful Category 2 hurricane. It's rumbling toward the Gulf Coast, expected to make landfall possibly late tonight or early tomorrow. By then, it could have evolved into a Category 3 storm with winds exceeding its current 100 miles an hour. Preparations are underway all along the Gulf Coast. The sailors and Marines on board the USS Abraham Lincoln back at home in San Diego for the first time in 10 months. A large crowd of cheering family members and loved ones turned out yesterday to greet them as they pulled into port after their long deployment. The execution of Nedal Hassan by firing squad will reportedly be live streamed. The former Army doctor murdered 12 soldiers, one civilian, and an unborn baby in November of 2009 at Fort Hood in the state of Texas. On Wall Street at the opening bell, the futures had just been higher, the Dow up about 38 points, and this is SRN News.
6: And now, the latest from the rsandrews.com Heating, Cooling, Plumbing, and Electrical Traffic Command Center. It's Chris Monroe. Got my eyes on the biggest jam on the board right now, going up the west side of 285. It looks like it's been all week with that midday, late morning road work, northbound interloop between Paces Ferry Vinings and Cobb Parkway in the Cumberland Battery District. Traffic is jammed solid back to South Cobb Drive. It's moderate to heavy through the city and the land of the never-ending crash on the connector. We've, of course, had several fender benders. Northbound still stacking up the brake light start at University Avenue. Southbound coming into Brookwood. It's not as bad as the previous 4 days of the week. We get a little bit of a break there on Friday mornings. Elsewhere, the rest of the expressway is not too bad heading in. Heading out, South Metro, we've got a crash 85 south on the ramp to Highway 74, and Fairburn's got it backed up onto the expressway. And the usual 75 jam is already starting before 675.
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8: Mostly cloudy and the wind picking up through the day today with a high in the upper 70s. Showers moving in tonight, low 60. Flood watch and high wind watch in effect tomorrow. We'll see a high around 70. Those gusts up to 50 miles per hour. Showers still around Sunday. I'm Georgia WeatherNet meteorologist KJ Allen on AM 920, The Answer.
6: Skies are overcast, temperatures not moving very much. 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
15: A lot of text messages on the MyPillow text line about the Fort Hood shooters firing squad execution being live streamed. Here's Arkansas. The execution needs to be public to put all terrorists around the world on notice that America isn't going to put up with it. Chicago, here's a text from Chicago taking the execution very badly, the public execution of Major Nedal Hassan. 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Also, reaction from the left-leaning cable networks, they're not taking the planned public execution of Nadal Hassan very well. Here's what it sounded like last night. Senator Chris Murphy, one of the unhinged Democrats, this one from Connecticut, was a guest on CNN's Aaron Burnett show. Here's how the exchange went when Aaron explained to Senator Murphy what's coming with Major Nadal Hassan.
16: I actually hadn't seen that video. That's the first time that I'm learning he's going to televise it. I mean, that's disgusting. What is he mimicking, ISIS executions? I mean, I understand that in this country we have the death penalty, but public executions is medieval. It's frankly one of the things that we abhor about terrorist groups. And the fact that the United States is doing it, I just learned this. That is just absolutely extraordinary, galling. No matter whether you support or oppose the death penalty, public hangings and executions, that's what America has become. That's pretty extraordinary.
15: I can't verify this, but I'll bet you he never got that animated about the Fort Hood soldiers that this monster executed. The unarmed soldiers that this demon, this spawn of Satan, this evildoer killed. I bet you Chris Murphy is more upset about Nadal Hassan's public execution than he is the deaths of Nadal Hassan's victims. He's upset about the execution to begin with. You have to understand, these leftist lunatics, they only favor executions if it's a conservative young husband and father like Charlie or a United Healthcare CEO. They're all right with those executions, it seems. But a monstrous Islamic radical extremist terrorist like Nadal Hassan, now that's where they draw the line. That's appalling. It's disgusting. It's indecent. What are we, ISIS? That's a U.S. senator from Connecticut. Astoundingly expressing rage that we're going to publicly show the execution of Nadal Hassan. I mean, I got a newsflash for you, you big dummy. You're going to be offended by it? Don't watch it. Nobody's going to force you to watch a live-streamed execution. But for years, for as long as I've done this, for as many years as I've been behind this microphone, we've all said to each other, executions should be made public. It shouldn't just be a handful of people. You know why? Because an execution is a deterrent. A public execution might send a message to somebody else, you better think twice before you ambush and slaughter U.S. soldiers at Fort Hood. Wonder what the family members have to say about Nedel Hassan's public execution. What do you have to say? Let's find out. 800-655-MIKE. 800-655-6453. Pennsylvania just sent a text reiterating what I said. These dumb leftists know they don't have to watch it, don't they? Here's a text from Chicago. The execution should not be televised. Just wrong. Just wrong? Really? Wow. Give me your take. 800-655-MIKE. Also, Mark Wayne Mullen, the Department of Homeland Security Secretary, is calling out the Marxist mayor of New York City, Zohran Mamdani. Mamdani is grandstanding over the shooting of a criminal illegal yesterday or this week in New York. Guy was wounded. Mamdani took to the streets denouncing the shooting, again, on the wrong side of every issue, instead of, and you ought to see this piece of work, a guy who is apparently affiliated with a gang, dangerous guy, arrest record as long as your arm. He obviously puts up a fight with ICE officers, and there you go. Away we go with Mamdani grandstanding. Well, Mark Wayne Mullen addressing the American people about all of that. We'll share that with you and a whole lot more as we roll along on a busy Friday episode of the Mike Gallagher Show. Great having you along for the ride. Follow all things Team Gallagher, MikeOnline.com. Somebody just texted me, said you've got the wrong X address on your website. Tracy's got to fix that. I'm at Mike Gallagher now. Follow me there, at Mike Gallagher. I got my real name. It's no longer at Gallagher Show. It's at Mike Gallagher. I had to give one kidney and part of my liver in order to get that name change, but it worked. I'm now at Mike Gallagher on X. Follow me there, and I'll follow you back.

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2: This is Albert Mobler for townhall.com. There are certain things we just take for granted, at least those of us of a certain age take for granted. Among those is the fact that when you get into a car, there's a radio with the AM band. In the United States, that's not an accident. It is at least partly because of federal mandates going back to the early age of radio and automobiles. There are some very important national security issues at stake here. I grew up in Florida. Look no further than the Cuban Missile Crisis for a reminder of how important communication can be. I recognize that AM radio is no longer as popular as it once was, but AM radio remains important. Our digital transmissions are, technologically speaking, fragile. The House of Representatives recently passed legislation requiring car makers to put AM radio in vehicles. The United States Senate should take it up next, and I hope they do. The Senate should pass it, and President Trump ought to sign the AM Radio for Every Vehicle Act. It turns out that's important. I'm Albert Mobler.
3: 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Don't Sharia My Texas, exposes an America under siege from within.
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1: Poor Tony, my screener, just came into the studio, and he liked to convey a message. Yeah, screeners sometimes forget that we really kind of prefer you don't, like, relay messages to the screener, but, and I typically just kind of shut it down because there's too much going on in here. I'd rather have you attack me or yell at me on the air rather than off the air. But Al called, all upset, says I'm turning into Spartacus Cory Booker because of my the new health condition I've got with this blockage I have in my Widowmaker. Now, look, the problem is I'm going to do my best to minimize it, but I am a hypochondriac. And for the first time in my 66 years on this planet, I have like a real health issue. So what do you expect me to do? This is who I am. Yes, I'm convinced I'm going to slump over any minute now. And I'm not. I know I'm not. Tony's worried that I'm stressing myself out and I'm going to give myself a heart attack. I had a friend got a scan yesterday because I did. And guess what? They found something maybe in that LAD too, like I did. And so I told my friend, you got to get to a cardiologist ASAP, get on top of it. They'll give you the stuff. They'll give you the statins. They'll make sure you got to change your diet. You got to eat smart. I got a 52% blockage in the Widowmaker. My kid tells me last night, Dad, you should get one of those life alerts. Because that's what I'm afraid of. I'm afraid of laying home alone, flopping around on the floor, having a heart attack by myself. So I don't know what that button's going to do. I don't know. Maybe too late for me anyway. I hope I can make it to the cruise next year. That'll be the countdown. Countdown is on. Will Mike live to July of 2027 for the Patriots Alaska cruise? You bet I will. And I want you to join me. 7 action-packed days cruising the Inside Passage of Alaska. Larry O'Connor's my co-host. We'll have special guests. Hopefully my dear, dear friend Jennifer Horn. 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You'll see bald eagles. You'll see harbor seals. You'll see glaciers. You'll see fjords. And then every night we'll gather on the world stage on the beautiful Nordam cruise ship from Holland America. The Patriots Alaska Cruise is back. 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I promise I'm going to try to keep my health woes to a minimum. I promise. But, like, I mean, it is like it's a wake-up call that, you know, a lifetime of cheeseburgers and pasta and too much mayonnaise and sour cream has now resulted in cardiovascular disease. It's a little scary. And it was, I'm sure, scary for my friend. And although I tried to tell him, don't be scared. You're on top of it. But don't let it go. Because the doc, these body scans, I wish I had an opportunity. I wish this company that I got the scan from would be an advertiser, because I love to. I don't like to give free plugs, but it could be an absolute lifesaver. After Lindsey Graham died, I thought I'm going to get a scan just for the heck of it, just to make sure everything's working okay. They said, "Oh, you got a calcium score here in your LAD. It's like 85." So then my doctor ordered the CT scan, and that's when they found the blockage, 52%. Blockage of the LAD, and I've got other plaque too in other arteries. Last night I had an Uber driver. He had 5 arteries were almost 100% blocked, and he was back driving an Uber in about 6 weeks, he said. So that gave me hope. But bear with me, hairy hypochondriac is going to be feeling a little sorry for himself. And it is weird. For all the times I've complained about a hangnail, I get a cold and I want to go to the ICU. Now I got like something that's kind of real. Oh, my, oh, my, oh, my. All right, back to your phone calls. 800-655-MIKE. Let's get your reaction to the planned public execution of Major Nadel Hassan. Paul is in soggy Tampa Bay, Florida. Getting a lot of rain there, although you're not going to get the hurricane, I guess, Paul, are you?
0: Hello.
1: Hi, Paul. How you doing?
0: How you doing?
1: Good.
0: I'm doing fine. I'm retired Navy.
1: God bless you.
0: I want to tell you about this thing with this with them killing this guy that killed all of our wonderful military men.
1: Yes, sir.
0: I was overseas, and in Saudi Arabia, I watched a televised.
1: They put it on
0: being killed.
1: They put it on TV in Saudi Arabia.
0: In Saudi Arabia, and this was back in like 1975.
1: Whoa! How'd they do it?
0: Right. They stoned a lady.
1: They stoned a lady to death on TV?
0: On TV.
1: Okay, I'm against
0: the
1: that.
0: Next day, the next,
1: I'm against
0: the next,
1: that.
0: The next day.
1: Yes.
0: The next day, they
1: yes.
0: hung a guy right on TV there again for stealing stuff.
1: For stealing, Well, I don't know about the guy that they hanged, but I'm against the stoning of women. I will take a firm stand here. I'm going to go out on a limb. Maybe it's because of my dire health condition, and I'm just... Look, I admit, when I first heard the news yesterday that Pete Hegseth, and I think he told Jack Posobiec, right? Jack Posobiec was interviewing the war secretary, and that was the big scoop. You know, he announced it, and I thought, ugh. I don't know, public execution? And then I thought, wait a minute. Why would I be against it when we've all talked about the need for deterrence? We've all talked about showing real-world consequences to criminal behavior. Why in the world would we not televise it? This guy's a demon. This guy's a the guy is a monster. And to live stream his execution, maybe there'll be some monster terrorist or would-be terrorist who will see it and say, oh, I don't want that to happen to me. I don't want to be executed. Here's Arizona, Phoenix. Mike, looking forward to the Hassan firing squad execution on Fox Sports. It's going to be bigger and better than the Super Bowl. How much will the 60-second commercials be going for during the execution? I'm already starting to get invitations to execution parties. This audience it's a rough crowd. It's a tough room. Tough room. Speaking of Phoenix, that's where we're headed. Couple weeks, right? Week after next, October 22nd. I'll be on stage with Larry Elder, Seth Leibson. We're going to have an evening called the Battleground Tour. 960thepatriot.com for tickets. 960thepatriot.com. I'll see you in Phoenix. Because, look, we're taking our country back. President Trump is winning. The border's secure. But these DSA socialists, they're coming for the ballot box in 25 days. We got to make sure we stop them. And we got to count on Arizona. It's going to be a big event. Larry and I were talking about this the other day. We're so excited to go. And it's really one of my favorite places to visit. 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On stage, together again, the sage of South Central, Larry Elder, and your happy hypochondriac, Mike Gallagher. Seth Leibson will be in the middle of it all. See you there, 960thepatriot.com. Coming up, the mayor of New York is irate that a criminal illegal was shot. Wait till you hear Mark Wayne Mullen's response, the DSH secretary. And Michelle Tafoya could very well win in Minnesota. We're going to talk to this very popular lady. Michelle Tafoya is going to stop by and join us as the Mike Gallagher Show continues. 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
6: From the EMC Security Local News Desk, I'm Chris Monroe. And of course, our top local story, preparation for the arrival of Isaias.
7: We expect Isaias to begin impacting Georgia overnight on Friday, tracking toward the western part of the state with heavy rain bands, possible flooding, and potential tornadic activity into Saturday.
6: And that's Governor Brian Kemp, who declared a statewide emergency as the Category 2 hurricane brings threats of heavy rain, wind gust, flooding, and possible tornadoes to Georgia. Isaias could strengthen into a Category 3 hurricane ahead of landfall. The American Red Cross dispatching relief supply trucks from Union City, while Georgia Power and Verizon have prepped emergency restoration teams ahead of the storm. The State Operations Center moves to Level 1 full activation today at 1 p.m. with up to 500 National Guard troops that will be on standby.
8: Breaking news this hour at Town Hall. I'm Bob Agnew in Washington. Some sharp barbs last night as former Congressman Mike Rogers and Democrat Abdul El-Sayed held their first debate in the race for the open Michigan Senate. Rogers warning that voters aren't getting the full picture of El-Sayed.
9: You're going to find out that this guy is not what he says he is. He is actually selling the best con I think I've ever seen.
10: The reason he's flip-flopping has nothing to do with policy, has nothing to do with your costs, has everything to do with his sagging poll numbers.
8: Meanwhile, El-Sayed says the war with Iran is costing people way too much money, despite claims from the Trump administration and Republicans.
10: I don't know about you, but when I go to the gas tank, I don't feel like I'm winning. I don't feel like our country is winning.
8: Rogers has repeatedly raised the possibility of connections with terrorist group for El-Sayed. President Trump honored tech leaders and scientists at the Golden Age of Innovation Summit in Washington, D.C. on Thursday. He says the people being honored there help keep American innovation ahead of everyone else in the world.
11: We live in an age of American wonders and technological marvels. And with the help of the brilliant men and women here today, we will always be on top. There's nobody that can compete with us. Nobody.
8: And the president says the U.S. will lead the way for more lunar exploration. McDonald's being sued for using AI when it comes to pricing.
12: McDonald's is facing a federal lawsuit accusing the company of using AI pricing tools that unfairly drive up menu prices. The proposed class action lawsuit claims the technology allows franchise locations to share non-public sales and pricing data, amounting to illegal price fixing. McDonald's denies the allegations, saying franchisees, not AI, set menu prices and that its pricing tools are optional. The lawsuit comes as customers report paying significantly different prices for the same meals at different McDonald's locations. Bernie Bennett reporting.
8: More of these stories at townhall.com.
6: 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Yep, the road work is back in the right lanes. Northbound inner loop between Paces Ferry and Cobb Parkway and Smyrna Vinings. And that's got traffic jammed back to South Cobb Drive solid. South Metro delays 85 south heading out to Fairburn. Some trouble on the ramp getting off at 74, exit 61, so that's why it's backed up halfway to 138 in Union City. 75 really stacked from above 138 all the way down into Henry County now. It looks like we may have a crash clearing near Jodico Road. Yep, looks like it's on the shoulder. Pretty average slowdowns both ways through the heart of the city and Midtown right now on the connector either way, but no problems in the way at least.
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20: Mostly cloudy and the wind picking up through the day today with a high in the upper 70s. Showers moving in tonight, low 60. Flood watch and high wind watch in effect tomorrow. We'll see a high around 70. Those gusts up to 50 miles per hour. Showers still around Sunday. I'm Georgia WeatherNet meteorologist KJ Allen on AM 920, The Answer.
6: Mostly cloudy skies across all of our reporting stations here in Metro Atlanta and a temperature that's holding pretty steady. We're at 67 now uptown on Peachtree at AM 920, The Answer. 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
0: The good news for people on the left is that they'll never run out of bad people to defend. The bad news for America is that once again, the left is defending bad people. They are outraged at the scheduled live-streamed public execution of Major Nedel Hassan. They can't believe it. Oh, it's ghastly. It's horrific. It's terrible. What about poor Major Nedel Hassan? That's terrible. You pay attention to the people who are lashing out at the decision by the United States government to publicly live stream the execution of this monster who ambushed our unarmed soldiers at Fort Hood. They're way more upset about Major Nedel Hassan being publicly executed than they were the very public execution of, our colleague and friend Charlie Kirk. They actually celebrated that. They were popping champagne corks over that, many of them, as you well know. But, you know, the bad guys get a lot of support from Democrats. There's a bad guy in New York City who wound up getting shot, inevitably because being a criminal, a career criminal, he wasn't too cooperative with the officers from ICE and law enforcement who attempted to apprehend him. He's a guy who apparently has gang associations. He's got an arrest record as long as your arm, grand larceny, numerous arrests for robbery, assault, weapons possession, drug possession, real good guy, real upstanding member of society. And an ICE officer discharged his weapon. That was enough to send this despicable Marxist commie mayor of New York, Zohran Mamdani, to the TV cameras and the microphones, whining and complaining about the alleged criminal gang member illegal being shot.
1: And the pretext of ICE is, in their words, to keep this country safe. How is it keeping anyone safe to have, as you just heard from the police commissioner, individuals wearing construction vests in masks with long guns? Residents have no idea if these are law enforcement agents or if they are simply attacking someone on the street. And when it comes to ICE, it begs the question, what's the difference? There is no explanation for this.
0: How about that? Now, Homeland Security is responding quite forcefully, thankfully. And the DHS secretary, in fact, Mark Wayne Mullen, took to the airwaves earlier today to respond to this Marxist mayor, Zohran Mamdani's complaints about the ICE-involved shooting this week here in New York City.
22: I want to push back on a couple of things. The mayor yesterday did a press conference and, by the way, only took one question. I can assure you I will take questions. It'll be more than one. He said that ICE, quote, has killed more of our neighbors than they claim to save. That's a direct quote from the mayor last night. ICE has killed more of our neighbors than they claim to save. Just for a record here, right now, ICE has an attention 258 illegals that are not wanted for murder charges just in New York alone. I'm speaking facts. The mayor speaks with political tone. His words are dangerous and incite hostility. It doesn't help. I spoke to the mayor several times last night. He was wanting us to release this individual back onto the streets. President Trump actually got involved. and said that we would release him to New York's finest. If NYPD wants to take the charges and pursue the charges, we'll be happy to release him into the custody of NYPD. I shared that with the mayor. The mayor once again said, we will not be detaining him. Wanted us to walk away and allow this dangerous criminal back onto the streets. Once again, the mayor was completely silent last week when his own NYPD officer was stabbed 7 times by 2 criminals that they had released back into the streets. You didn't see the outrage that he spoke from a podium last night from, but he wants to go after ICE for enforcing our nation's laws. He used words like New Yorkers by describing Oscar as a New Yorker. I'm sorry, he's from the Dominican Republic. He came in this country legally a few years ago, and ever since he's come in, he's committed crime and crime after crime. Well, our records show they may only have been in the country for 3 years. Of course, he came underneath the Biden administration. And he has 3 years of extensive criminal activity. You're going to call that a New Yorker? I think that's a far cry. He said that ICE is rotten to the core. Really? The men and women at ICE each day are enforcing the laws that he refuses to enforce. We arrest thousands weekly that are criminals going after the worst of the worst, and he turns a blind eye to it and won't even stand up for his own NYPD officers that, by the way, protect him every single day.
0: You want to know what's rotten to the core? The Democrats' sanctuary city policies that invite these violent criminal illegals into their communities to give them safe haven. And then when they get shot because they put up a fight because they don't want to get deported, people like Zohran Mamdani rush in front of the cameras and the microphones to denounce the hero men and women of law enforcement. These ICE officers are heroic. They are like all law enforcement officers, putting their lives on the line for the community they love. Mamdani hates this community. He hates New York. He hates New Yorkers. He despises law and order. And you heard Mark Wayne Mullen point out Mamdani wants the gang member, they say, the guy who's associated with the notorious Trinitarios gang, the same gang that brutally shot a Customs Border Patrol officer last year, Mamdani wanted this guy let free. Mamdani's on the phone to the White House reportedly for 2 hours yesterday, urging the federal government to release this criminal illegal. Mark Wayne Mullen said something that's very important about Zohran Mamdani in that clip we just played. And that's this. Mamdani is dangerous. Mamdani is quite dangerous. When you've got a guy taunting Jews in New York City by dining at a Palestinian restaurant the evening of October the 7th, when you put out a statement that is essentially pro-Hamas and denounce the state of Israel, and you're the mayor of New York City, oh, you better believe he's dangerous. He is a menace. And New Yorkers, you voted for this guy. Hope you're happy. We tried to warn you. Cuomo is no peach. He would have been 1,000 times better than this Marxist mayor. 16 past the hour. We're in the Relief Factor studios. And look, there's a part of me that likes the transparency. I'm glad Mamdani chooses to fall on this sword, to go on this hill and defend a criminal illegal like this alleged gang member with numerous arrests. who was arrested December 7th, 2023, and then New York let him go free a few days later because the Mamdanis of the world don't believe in incarcerating bad guys. They're on the side of the bad guys. We're on the side of the good guys. How about you? Let's find out. Welcome into a Friday episode of the Mike Gallagher Show in the Relief Factor Studios. 800-655-MIKE. 800-655-6453. 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
8: This is John Katsimatidis. Is AI changing everything? Well, there are many, many opinions. AI, to me, all it is a super Google machine. Well, what does that mean? There is no artificial intelligence. It's only as good as the programmer. Intelligence? No. Searching more places to create that it looks like intelligence? Yes. Overrated at this point? Absolutely. But again, it will need some kind of regulation. We don't want to change history. Finally, I agree with President Trump. We have to win the AI game worldwide and beat every other country. That way, we keep America the greatest country in the world as we are used to. At the end, I believe Donald J. Trump is making the right decision on AI. America has to be number one in this category. I'm John Katsimatidis, and that's the Cat's Corner.
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1: I'm excited to welcome Michelle Tafoya to the show in a few minutes. She, of course, is running for Senate in Minnesota, has a good chance of winning, which would be a real bombshell. Minnesota, pretty blue state, but what's happening right now with crime, gang violence, the Somali gang violence problem that Minnesotans are facing, things may just come together and propel Michelle Tafoya to victory. We'll get her take on all of it, including this shooting in New York, and maybe we'll see if she wants to weigh in on the fact that public executions are back under the Trump administration. Leave it to the Trump administration to finally be the administration that comes along and fulfills what we've been talking about for many, many years in this country. Bring back public executions as a deterrent. Francis in Minnesota writes, to most people, the public execution would be a deterrent. But when you're talking about terrorists that do suicide bombings and mass shootings, this might be glorifying the terrorists. Just another way to look at it. Living in Minnesota and hoping it flips red. Thanks for all you do. Well, Francis, that is another way to look at it. So let's just leave the terrorists alone because we don't want to glorify them. Let's not hold them accountable. Let's not execute them. Let's just give them a slap on the wrist. We don't want to, because we want to win them over, right? We want the terrorists to like us because they're going to. If we just play nice with them, they'll be nice to us, right? I do appreciate the perspective, however it's misguided. Joe Kent, who turned on the Trump administration because Joe Kent

propaganda that they will use to radicalize and recruit more terrorists. As if they need the help, right? As if we want to, again, win them over. We want them to play nice, play ball. I don't think so, Joe. I'm sure you mean well, but that's not the way this is going to work with these bad guys. Joey Jones over at Fox News, he responded to Joe Kent. He said, I respect Joe immensely. He's earned his opinion on topics like this through honorable service and sacrifice, but I disagree. The dignity and decency of the fabric of our great nation is fully present in the fact this traitor is alive 16 years after turning a gun on his fellow service members and declaring allegiance to our enemies. He has received a fully adjudicated sentence, and if we are righteous in the use of capital punishment, then the society mandating it should have the right to see what that actually is. Executing someone stands as both an act of justice for the victims and a promise fulfilled to would-be offenders. All executions, writes Joey Jones, mandated by the will of the people, should happen before the eyes of the people. If it is too ugly to see, perhaps then it is too ugly to do. And he concludes this powerful essay over on X by writing, let me not mince words. Shoot straight, soldiers, and send his soul to hell where it belongs. Amen. Amen. Joey Jones is 100% correct. If it is so terrible to execute somebody publicly, well, then maybe we shouldn't do it at all. And make no mistake, that's the agenda of the people who are squealing about Nedel Hassan's public execution. They're just anti-death penalty. So be it. 800-655-MIKE, 800-655-6453. Your call, your reaction coming up, as well as U.S. Senate candidate Michelle Tafoya here on the Mike Gallagher Show.

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6: With SRN News, I'm Bob Agnew in Washington. ICE says a man shot at an agent-involved shooting in New York City yesterday, was in the country illegally, and had a criminal record. Speaking to reporters, the Department of Homeland Security

0: Secretary Mark Wayne Mullen criticized the policies of New York and other sanctuary cities for releasing illegal immigrants back onto the streets. Hurricane Isaias gaining strength as it heads toward the Gulf Coast. It's now a Category 3 storm. Picked up a little steam in the past few hours. The National Hurricane Center's latest report puts a hurricane about 170 miles south-southeast of the mouth of the Mississippi River. Now those winds, sustained winds, up to 120 miles an hour. The execution of Nidal Hassan will be public, according to the Secretary of War Pete Hegseth. The former Army doctor killed 12 soldiers, one civilian, and an unborn baby in November 2009 at Fort Hood, Texas. This is SRN News.
1: 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I'm Chris Monroe. 85 South, just below Gwinnett Place and Pleasant Hill, crash in the inbound express. Backing up everything toward 316, you get through the crash scene, it's much better all the way to Midtown. 285 on the west side, well, that's lousy again. Northbound inner loop through Smyrna Vinings up to roadwork before Cobb Parkway. Southbound outer loop all jammed up from Hollowell into the 20 construction at the west side. Looks like that South Metro delay is really hanging in tough now. 75 trying to go from Morrow and Stockbridge out into McDonough. We've had a couple of crashes along the way below 675.
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9: Mostly cloudy and the wind picking up through the day today with a high in the upper 70s. Showers moving in tonight, low 60. Flood watch and high wind watch in effect tomorrow. We'll see a high around 70. Those gusts up to 50 miles per hour. Showers still around Sunday. I'm Georgia WeatherNet meteorologist KJ Allen on AM 920. The answer.
1: Cloudy skies, kind of breezy. Winds out of the east-northeast now 5 to 15 miles an hour. And we're at 68 degrees uptown on Peachtree.

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1: Just saw a post on X, and I hope you follow me there. 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Mark and I having a ball doing our podcast. Sean Davis posted, a bunch of people who think Luigi Mangione is a dreamboat are suddenly very concerned about a terrorist who shot up a U.S. Army base being executed. Here's Pete Hegseth discussing the televised live stream execution of the Fort Hood massacre monster, Major Nadel Hassan.
2: No-brainer. Execution by firing squad. Army major betrays his country, radical Islamist, kills a bunch of Americans at Fort Hood. Of course we're going to do it at Fort Hood. We're going to do it on a Thursday. We're going to do it at 1 o'clock, which is when he did it. And it's going to be soldiers with rifles executing the firing squad. It hadn't been since World War II since we've done that. Well, I kind of like the mentality we had in World War II, which was win. Which was understand when the enemy attacks you, you need to stand your ground. So it was radical Islamist terror attack. Remember what Obama called it? Workplace violence? Yeah. I mean, that's what we're up against. That's the worldview we're up against, is workplace violence.
3: CVE.
2: We know what it is. It was a radical Islamist attack in uniform inside the ranks. And so he's going to get a firing squad of soldiers, as it should be. And we'll make sure that people are able to watch it, that it's public, because people need to understand that there's serious consequences for these types of things.
3: Has Major Hassan made any final requests, reached out to the president, anything like that to your knowledge?
2: Don't care.
1: That's a war secretary, Pete Hegseth, with Jack Posobiec on Real America's Voice. Patricia's in Charleston, South Carolina. Hi, Patricia. Welcome to the show.
4: Thank you. I've been listening many, many mornings and wanting to respond so many times, but this is timely, except it should have been done about 16 years ago.
1: Yep.
4: They never shrank back from publicly beheading and all those things these Muslims do. This man is a Muslim, and so I think the firing squad is quick. It won't be botched like the other recent execution of this woman that they've tried to execute and it didn't work. They injected her. I think. If people are so disturbed, don't watch. But there are many, many people that I know right here in South Carolina. We need some justice.
1: I know.
4: And I think this, the only other thing, this probably doesn't sound right, but I think the real justice, dip the bullets into pig blood before they kill this man.
1: Yikes. All right, Patricia. Thank you. Patricia weighing in from Charleston. Manuel's in San Antonio, Texas. Hi, Manuel.
5: A young lady just took all my
1: stole your thunder.
5: But yeah. But there are bullets out there. They call Jihad, J-I-H-A-W-G. And but I would like to make a recommendation that instead of this wishy-washy firing squad, I would say that the War Department, Hegseth, appoint generals from every branch of the military.
1: All right. Thank you, Manuel. I appreciate it very much. 22 minutes before the hour. 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Michelle Tafoya is running for Senate in the great state of Minnesota. A very, very competitive race between the Republican, Michelle, and the Democrat, Peggy Flanagan. We'll talk to Michelle Tafoya next.

0: Mike Gallagher.
1: Millions will vote soon, but do they really know the issues? Now, Rob Schmidt is on Newsmax tonight talking about the war for America's future. Rob Schmidt reveals that many Americans are embracing socialism, especially young people. 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

0: Mike Gallagher.
1: Just about every poll that has come out of Minnesota shows a very competitive race between Michelle Tafoya and Peggy Flanagan. She's the lieutenant governor, the Democratic Farmer Labor Party nominee. Michelle Tafoya is well known to TV viewers. She was a reporter, a great reporter for years, on the sidelines of the NFL, NBA. She's a Emmy Award winner. But she became very immersed in the political conversation after she left broadcasting in 2022. And look, in a world right now that feels like it's gone totally insane, maybe, just maybe, there's hope for Minnesota. Let's welcome to the show the Republican Senate nominee in Minnesota, Michelle Tafoya. I've been so looking forward to talking to you. The timing is pretty amazing.
2: Oh, right back down, Tim.
1: How you doing? I mean, it's been a while, and I'm watching this thing. My eyes are wide open. I think the nation is watching Minnesota. And I hear from Minnesotans every day who say maybe, just maybe, Michelle Tafoya is going to be the answer to a prayer. How are you feeling right now, 25 days away? What's your mood like? I don't think you're like James Tallarico missing in action. You seem to be very active on the campaign trail.
2: That's the only way to do this, is to talk to voters, to go to them, and to find out what their concerns are. And look, right now, their two biggest concerns are we have a fraud crisis, historic fraud here in Minnesota, overseen by my opponent, Lieutenant Governor Peggy Flanagan. And now we've got a public safety and crime crisis, right? We had a shooting at a high school homecoming game in nearby Eden Prairie, which everyone had to evacuate, and then they had to cancel the homecoming dance the next night. Kids dodging bullets. And then you've got this 18-year-old ISIS-inspired threat to the Mall of America. He was going to go shoot it up during an Asian celebration, target Jewish people. He chose the Mall of America because it is owned by Jewish people. This is what we've got going on in Minnesota. And speaking of going AWOL and going silent, my opponent, Peggy Flanagan, who's had 8 years to present ideas and solutions that would combat these horrible issues, is nowhere to be found.
1: The Minnesota state government, Michelle, seems to me is as incompetent, if not as corrupt, as any state government in America. You see it. You know it. I had a heartbreaking conversation with a 63-year-old resident of St. Paul last week. He said, Mike, what has happened to our state is kind of unimaginable. It feels spiritual. They've taken this state with these failed Democrat policies and destroyed one of the greatest places in America to win. Does it feel spiritual to you, Michelle? I mean, you're in the trenches every day. You're fighting this fight. You've got a really good chance at winning. Do you feel that same exasperation that Minnesotans feel, that this is not even just right versus left anymore? This is good versus evil.
2: This is no longer a blue versus red conversation. We're talking right versus wrong. We're talking chaos versus common sense. We're talking, you know, yes, it does. And I can't tell you, Mike, how many people come up to me. It's really one of the more surprising things about running this campaign. People who come up to me and say, we are praying for you. We are praying for you. We need you to win. And it does feel like an existential crisis. Listen, I grew my career here, as you well know. I really grew it from here, traveled all my assignments right from here in the Minneapolis-St. Paul area. My husband was raised here, went to the U, played baseball, won a Big Ten championship at the University of Minnesota, where his dad happened to be a football coach, too. We raised our kids here. We love it here. We know all the reasons that people love Minnesota. And we're seeing so many of them leave, from farmers up in northern Minnesota saying, why would I continue to farm here when I can do it so much less expensively right across in Fargo, North Dakota? Right. And so you're seeing that, you're hearing from these people. They want to stay. They want this state to go back to the place where we have these shared values. And right now they don't see it. It's the crime. It's the fraud. It's the corruption. And yes, I agree with you. This administration, this Walz-Flanagan administration, was either complicit or clueless neither one of which makes her ready for a promotion to the United States Senate. I think give her a pink slip.
1: It's not acceptable. It's not sustainable. Michelle Tafoya is our guest. Look, the whole nation is watching this race. Of course, we've got a great presence in Minnesota as well. You can go to MichelleTafoya.com. One L in Michelle. MichelleTafoya.com. If you want to see what she's doing and support this campaign, because look, this is one that is actually pretty exhilarating for the nation. Michelle, the sheriff. I saw last night a clip of one of the sheriffs in Minnesota say, look, we're in trouble. We're in trouble with this Somali gang violence. But yet in Minnesota, blue Democrats being Democrats, their concern is not to smear the Somali community by talking about Somali gang violence. What are we supposed to call it? What if these are gangs comprised of Somalians? I obviously not everybody from Somalia is in a gang, but there is a real problem. But that's the kind of example of what Democrats are worried about. They're more concerned about offending a segment of the population than they are actually identifying and dealing with a very violent problem that you have going on in Minnesota.
2: We've got to identify the problem, as you just stated, and there are police chiefs and police officers and sheriffs all over the Twin Cities saying exactly that. Look, for years, we have been lectured by Peggy Flanagan and by Congresswoman Ilhan Omar. If you ask questions about crime, if you ask questions about fraud, if you ask questions about immigration or assimilation, you are, by their standards, racist and xenophobic. So naturally, that has shut up a lot of people who don't want to be called those names. But here close by to where I live, we had a city council meeting where a lot of brave Minnesotans stepped up and called it for what it is. Look, they're less concerned about offending people and more concerned about getting shot. They're concerned about their kids being protected at their high school football games. They're concerned about the 55 shell casings that were found at a nearby Catholic school where these gangs were playing basketball and it turned out into a shootout. And you know what they did to solve the problem? Well, in order to keep the gangs away from here at night, let's take down the basketball hoops and nets so that they don't come play basketball here. You know what else that means? Kids don't get to play basketball at recess. Doesn't matter. So it's one of those where, you know, look, we've got to solve this problem, and that means you've got to call it out for what it is.
1: Michelle, I hear over and over that Republicans have a messaging problem. This same 63-year-old St. Paul resident said, you know who doesn't have a messaging problem? Michelle Tafoya. She's got a message that is crystal clear. It's beautifully delivered. It's perfectly articulated. First of all, do you agree that sort of big picture, the GOP has struggled with messaging? And number two, what's your message to Minnesotans who are going to go to the ballot box and decide whether to pull the lever for Michelle Tafoya or Peggy Flanagan?
2: Well, I would say that the Republicans don't have a great environment in which to play right now. But what I'll say is this. This contrast could not be clearer. I'm going to focus on my race. I'm going to focus on Minnesotans. I care about the endorsement and the support of Minnesotans. And like I said, this is not red versus blue. It's right versus wrong. I am going to the Senate to be an equal opportunity pain in the ass to any career politician, any lobbyist, anyone who is corrupt and breaking the law. I don't care what party they're in. I don't care what office they hold. We are done with fraud and corruption. And recently, Governor Tim Walz, who's sitting the end of his lame duck session, but had the sense to quit politics after all of this caught up with him. Peggy Flanagan is asking for a promotion. But he said, it's a long way from fraud to corruption. I'm sorry, Walz. No, it's not. They are one in the same. This has been a corrupt government that you have foisted on the Minnesota people. They have stolen from us at least $9 billion and in the process hollowed out these programs that were to take care of our most vulnerable in this state, sent it out of the country in many cases, or allowed, you know, these fraudsters to buy homes and cars and luxury jewelry and vacations and all the rest. And the rest of Minnesota is sitting here saying, what about us? What about us? What? This was our tax dollars. That is sacred. Tax dollars are sacred. They need to be protected, and they weren't. They were exploited. They were given to fraudsters, and people want accountability. Guess what? When someone needs to be held accountable, we don't promote them to the United States Senate.
1: It's pretty exciting to think that some sideline sanity will be brought to the U.S. Senate with Michelle Tafoya. And Michelle, I hope you know how many millions of people are pulling for you, praying for you. And it's, look, the Democrats are sweating this one out because every poll has been neck and neck. Again, MichelleTafoya.com to help. Michelle, thank you for spending a few minutes with us. I know how busy you are. I imagine you've got...
2: That's my honor.
1: What do you got, about 15 debates scheduled between now and November the 3rd with Peggy?
2: Well, my opponent didn't show up for the first debate, so we'll see how the next one goes.
1: Shocker. Shocker. Let me tell you something. I don't want to get in a debate stage with you. No way. No way. Michelle, great to see you. Keep fighting the...
2: Great to see you. Thank you for the time.
1: You bet. Keep fighting the good fight, Michelle. Michelle Tafoya. MichelleTafoya.com. It's exciting because this one... I talked to a Democrat strategist in Washington, D.C. the other day. He said, Mike, you know, I don't want to put the cart before the horse. I'm looking at Texas. I'm looking at Ohio. He goes, I don't want to look at Minnesota. Because if the polling is showing her neck and neck with Peggy Flanagan, you know, polls always tend to undersample Republicans. Now, don't be complacent, Minnesotans. Don't take it for granted. You got to move heaven and earth. You got to fight. You got to show up. You got to crawl over broken glass and pull the lever for Republicans. And that message should resonate all throughout the land. We cannot, if we stay home, we're going to lose. If we show up, we're going to win. If Minnesotans show up, because there's a lot more common sense Minnesotans than these lunatics who have produced the corruption, the fraud, and yes, the crime in the streets of Minnesota. If the normal common sense Minnesotans show up, Michelle Tafoya wins. She'll become Minnesota's latest U.S. senator. I want to take a moment to thank Rough Greens, one of our great sponsors. I love telling you about Rough Greens. The 90-day challenge is really a neat idea. 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
3: From the EMC Security Local News Desk, I'm Chris Monroe, and of course, our top local story, preparation for the arrival of Isaias.
4: We expect Isaias to begin impacting Georgia overnight on Friday, tracking toward the western part of the state with heavy rain bands, possible flooding, and potential tornadic activity into Saturday.
3: And that's Governor Brian Kemp, who declared a statewide emergency as the Category 2 hurricane brings threats of heavy rain, wind gust, flooding, and possible tornadoes to Georgia. Isaias could strengthen into a Category 3 hurricane ahead of landfall. The American Red Cross dispatching relief supply trucks from Union City, while Georgia Power and Verizon have prepped emergency restoration teams ahead of the storm. The State Operations Center moves to level 1 full activation today at 1 p.m. with up to 500 National Guard troops that will be on standby.
5: Breaking news at townhall.com. I'm Bob Agnew in Washington. Georgia Governor Brian Kemp declaring a state of emergency in anticipation of the Atlantic's hurricane of the year.
6: Governor Brian Kemp said Thursday afternoon,
4: "We expect Isaias to begin impacting Georgia overnight on Friday, tracking toward the western part of the state with heavy rain bands, possible flooding, and potential tornadic activity into Saturday."
6: Because of the weather threat, he declared a state of emergency, allowing state agencies to prepare for the hurricane. He advised Georgians to stock up on essentials like water, food, batteries, and flashlights, emphasizing the importance of taking the storm seriously. I'm Liz Kennedy.
5: Florida Governor Ron DeSantis has issued a state of emergency for 25 of his counties.
7: We're preparing for Category 3 landfall. I think most people do not believe it will be that strong when it hits, but my view is you prepare, and then if you end up not having to use all the preparation, you're fine.
5: Isaias is now packing sustained winds of 120 miles an hour or so as a Category 3 storm. The administration is investigating a Wells Fargo program aimed at increasing home ownership among Black Americans.
8: The Department of Housing and Urban Development says the bank's race-based lending practices could violate the Fair Housing Act, while Wells Fargo has declined to comment. The bank pledged $150 million to lower mortgage rates and refinancing fees for qualifying Black homeowners. Fair housing advocates say the program is legal under federal rules that are designed to address historic barriers to lending. I'm Mark Mayfield.
5: Republican Mike Rogers and Democrat Abdul El-Sayed, competing for an open U.S. Senate seat in Michigan, held their first campaign debate last night in Cedar Rapids. Rogers is a former U.S. representative from Michigan's 8th Congressional District and former chairman of the House Intelligence Committee. El-Sayed, a physician and epidemiologist. More at town.
3: On the Answer Atlanta Traffic Watch from the rsandrews.com Heating, Cooling, Plumbing, Electrical Traffic Command Center. 85 South through Union City out to Fairburn, mighty tough. 138 out to Highway 74, combination of road work and a crash that happened in the work zone being cleared. 75 tough as you get below Mount Zion and Morrow, and then you're just in that soup all the way out to Jodico Road. Making matters worse, there's been a fender bender there near exit 222. It's even worse than average. Connectors loaded up with traffic northbound from Lankford up through the heart of downtown. And 285 is mighty rough up the west side again today. Northbound Interloop road work up at Cobb Parkway that's causing delays again back below Smyrna South Cobb Drive.
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12: Foundations of Freedom. 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
1: Ronald Reagan believed freedom was more than a political system or a set of laws. In 1988, he said, "Freedom describes the God-given condition of the human soul." For Reagan, liberty was not something government created. It was something government was called to respect and to protect. That idea sits at the heart of the American experiment. Our rights do not come from rulers, institutions, or political majorities. They belong to us by nature and by God. And when we understand freedom that way, our responsibility becomes clearer. Government may protect liberty. Laws may preserve it, but neither can give us what was never theirs to grant. Freedom begins with the recognition that human dignity and liberty come before government, not from it.
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18: Cloudy skies, wind picking up through the day today. Showers moving in tonight. We do have a flood watch and high wind watch in effect as we move through your Saturday with those wind gusts close to 50 miles per hour. Scattered shower Sunday, then clearing out by Sunday night. I'm Georgia WeatherNet meteorologist KJ Allen on AM 920. The Answer.
3: Skies are overcast. It's breezy and 70 degrees uptown on Peachtree at AM 920. The Answer. 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
1: Find somebody to love you the way Democrats love criminals and terrorists and gangsters. I mean it. If you could be that lucky, you are living large. The Democrats are livid that Major Nadel Hassan is going to get executed publicly. They're going to have a live stream available in December. This is the monster who massacred a number of our soldiers at Fort Hood. Hillary Clinton has weighed in. She has spoken. Hillary Clinton said the public execution of Nadel Hassan is a barbaric idea beneath our dignity as a country. Push back on this, she wrote. Who's going to push back? You're going to write a sternly worded letter? Why don't you march around with a sandwich board, Hillary? Listen to Senator Chris Murphy, who was just mortified. He was just recoiling at the idea that a guy who massacred unarmed soldiers, this cowardly vermin, this evil terrorist, was going to have his execution publicly shown online. Check out Senator Chris Murphy, Democrat from Connecticut's reaction last night on CNN when he heard the news.
2: I actually hadn't seen that video. That's the first time that I'm learning he's going to televise it. I mean, that's disgusting. What is he mimicking, ISIS executions? I understand that in this country we have the death penalty, but public executions is medieval. It's frankly one of the things that we abhor about terrorist groups. And the fact that the United States is doing it, I just learned this. That is just absolutely extraordinary, galling. No matter whether you support or oppose the death penalty, public hangings and executions, that's what America has become. That's pretty extraordinary.
1: That's on the ballot in 25 days. Do you get it? Because to Democrats, he's singing their tune. They don't mind celebrating the assassination of Charlie Kirk, which was indeed very public. They came up with a GoFundMe for the guy who shot and killed the United Healthcare CEO, Luigi. That's not barbaric. No, that's just compassion, right? That's good old-fashioned leftist compassion. And Major Nadel Hassan, this poor guy, this poor, poor guy, his execution is going to be public. We can't have that. Now, when I talk about what's on the ballot in 25 days, you just heard one of America's most prominent Democrats, a U.S. senator on CNN. Let me present the opposing point of view. Pete Hegseth, the Secretary of War, visiting with Jack Posobiec on Real America's Voice.
21: No-brainer. Execution by firing squad. Army major betrays his country, radical Islamist, kills a bunch of Americans at Fort Hood. Of course we're going to do it at Fort Hood. We're going to do it on a Thursday. We're going to do it at 1 o'clock, which is when he did it. And it's going to be soldiers with rifles executing the firing squad. It hadn't been since World War II since we've done that. Well, I kind of like the mentality we had in World War II, which was win, which was understand when the enemy attacks you, you need to stand your ground. So it was radical Islamist terror attack. Remember what Obama called it? Workplace violence? I mean, that's what we're up against. That's the worldview we're up against, is workplace violence.
22: CVE.
21: We know what it is. It was a radical Islamist attack in uniform inside the ranks. And so he's going to get a firing squad of soldiers, as it should be. And we'll make sure that people are able to watch it, that it's public, because people need to understand that this is there's serious consequences for these types of things.
22: Has Major Hassan made any final requests, reached out to the president, anything like that, to your knowledge?
21: Don't care.
1: Wow, that's on the ballot. I mean, I don't know about you, but that's what I voted for. Is that what you voted for? Or did you vote for a guy like Chris Murphy who claims that it's barbaric, disgusting, appalling that poor Major Nadel Hassan will be publicly executed? Remember, to Democrats, this is a bad thing. That's on the ballot in 25 days. Hillary, push back, she says. It's barbaric. It's awful. They're angrier at the public execution than they are the execution of our hero soldiers at Fort Hood. 800-655-MIKE. I want to put your voice front and center here on this Friday episode of the Mike Gallagher Show here in the Relief Factor Studios. Where in the world is James Tallarico? The guy's been out with the flu. Now we're going on 13 days, is it? 14 days? He's got the flu? Now that's a flu. I've heard of flus before, but that takes this to a whole new level. Are they hiding James Tallarico? Because his radical, weird, leftist views are incompatible with Texas values? And they figure they can keep him just in the bunker with Joe Biden? Joe Biden style? What in the, pardon me, but what the hell is going on with Tallarico? I saw Ted Cruz posted a picture, has him on the side of a milk carton. You're hiding in the final few weeks of this election cycle? Seriously? 800-655-MIKE, your voice, your call, your perspective. Grab a line. Text us on the MyPillow text line. 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
4: 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Now, Rob Schmidt is on Newsmax tonight talking about the war for America's future. 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
1: Some sad news out of Chicago. Chicago Bears legend Mike Ditka, the Hall of Fame player and the legendary head coach who led the Bears to their historic Super Bowl victory, has passed away at the age of 86. Mike Ditka, dead at the age of 86. Sad news to share with you here on the Mike Gallagher Show. More sad news. Ayanna Pressley is weighing in on the public execution of Nadel Hassan. Let me read what she just posted on social media. This is horrifying and barbaric. We should not be executing anyone in America. Congresswoman Ayanna Pressley opines. Not by firing squad, and certainly not publicly. We need to abolish the federal death penalty and impeach this incompetent, insecure, and violent defense secretary. These people are parody. They're like satire. It's like if you did a crazy movie and you wanted to come up with the most wild-eyed, lunatic, deranged maniacs to hold off. This is on the ballot in 3 weeks. Do you get it? I got a Bill Maher rant that you're going to want to see and hear. Here's a text from the upstate of South Carolina. I disagree with the spectacle of public execution. In the 18th and 19th century, Americans gathered at the gallows to watch horse thieves hang. Children were not taught this is what happens when you steal. They saw a celebration. Also, Islamists will see this as a form of martyrdom, not a deterrent. I'm for the firing squad, but not the public spectacle. Well, you know, this is America. You're entitled to your opinion. I love the attitude that people like that texter have. Maybe we can win the terrorists over and they'll like us. Maybe they won't hate us as much. If we can just play ball with them, we don't want to offend their sensibilities by publicly executing one of their own. They're just going to see him as a martyr. So let's do it quietly. Let's do it behind closed doors, if at all. If at all. And you know that for a lot of people, the real agenda is their anti-death penalty, period. I'll bet you anything this Krista Pike does not get put to death after somehow surviving her lethal injection. We are living in a mental asylum. The mayor of New York desperately tried to get a violent criminal illegal freed yesterday after he was shot when an ICE officer discharged his weapon. The New York Post is now reporting that that criminal illegal who had the arrest record as long as his arm was trying to ram the ICE officers with his vehicle. And of course, as anybody knows, vehicles are used to murder law enforcement officers all the time in these United States. And who does the mayor of New York side with? The gang member, the criminal illegal, with arrests for assault, drugs, weapons. He was arrested in December of 2023, and because of the sanctuary city policy,

0: killed all of those people. Mm. And I witnessed firsthand the terror that he put against all those 13 soldiers that he killed and all the others that he wounded.
1: Yes, sir.
0: He was a radical jihadist. I have no problem with him being put in front of a firing squad. I would even be willing to be one of the shooters on the firing squad if I was asked to do so.
1: Colonel, isn't it astounding how so many Democrats are more upset about the execution of Major Nedel Hassan than they are his victims?
0: Yes. And our country has gone crazy with all the beliefs and the attitudes that they have.
1: Yes, sir.
0: And we've seen this for years, Mike, you and I, and the whole public.
1: Yes, sir.
0: So, but yes, it's a sadness that it's gone this way.
1: But the good news is we can get it back. And in 25 days, if Americans show up, we'll win. If Americans are ready to reject this insanity and this misery and this violence that the Democrats have embraced, we'll win. And there are some truth tellers who call themselves Democrat. Bill Maher is becoming, I think he already became, one of my favorite American voices. I don't agree with him on everything. In fact, I probably would agree with him on few things. But he has the willingness to call out his own political party on his show. You're going to want to check out the latest from Bill Maher as we roll along on this busy Friday episode of The Mike Gallagher Show.

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2: 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He'll go 180 degrees the other direction.
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7: With SRN News, I'm Ken Mormon in Washington. The Gulf Coast on alert for Hurricane Isaias, as it's now a Category 3 storm. The National Hurricane Center's latest report puts the storm about 170 miles south-southeast of the mouth of the Mississippi River. It's packing winds of 120 miles an hour and heading north at 15 miles per hour. Landfall expected tonight or early Saturday near the Alabama-Florida border. ICE says the man shot by one of its agents in New York City yesterday had a criminal record and was in the country illegally. Speaking to reporters today, the DHS secretary criticized the policies of New York and other sanctuary cities for releasing illegal immigrants back onto the streets. This is SRN.

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1: On the Answer Atlanta Traffic Watch from the rsandrews.com Heating, Cooling, Plumbing, Electrical Traffic Command Center. 85 South through Union City out to Fairburn, mighty tough. 138 out to Highway 74, combination of road work and a crash that happened in the work zone being cleared. 75 tough as you get below Mount Zion and Morrow, and then you're just in that soup all the way out to Jodico Road. Making matters worse, there's been a fender bender there near exit 222. It's even worse than average. Connectors loaded up with traffic northbound from Lankford up through the heart of downtown. And 285 is mighty rough up the west side again today. Northbound Interloop road work up at Cobb Parkway that's causing delays again back below Smyrna South Cobb Drive.
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7: Cloudy skies, wind picking up through the day today. Showers moving in tonight. We do have a flood watch and high wind watch in effect as we move through your Saturday with those wind gusts close to 50 miles per hour. Scattered shower Sunday, then clearing out by Sunday night. I'm Georgia WeatherNet meteorologist KJ Allen on AM 920, The Answer.
1: Skies are overcast, it's breezy, and 70 degrees uptown on Peachtree at AM 920, The Answer. 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
9: I'm always so gratified when I get to hang out with wonderful people. Last night, we took a couple from Irving, Texas to dinner and a show as part of their very generous contribution to one of our campaigns, and this one in particular was the Food for the Poor campaign we did a number of months ago. 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Eric and his wife Gina came with us. 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They're going fast. 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And the dinner that we had last night with this great couple from Irving as a result of their generous donation, we also did a program where we offered a reading of a live commercial to anyone who made a substantive donation to our Food for the Poor campaign. And we want to thank Bill Bradley, who's an author. 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Just look for Bill Bradley and his great books all about Lake St. Clair, the Detroit River, the Blue Water Bridge, and more. Death Watch, A Gulfstream Northern, A River Away, featuring the history of the Detroit River and Lake St. Clair. 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And thank you, Bill, for your generous donation to our Food for the Poor campaign. I want to share with you a guy that has become, again, one of my favorite voices in America. He's a Democrat, kind of a blue dog Democrat. Bill Maher on Real Time, talking about the choice that Americans are going to have to make in 25 short days.
0: Not a week goes by where I don't read about some newly chosen, exciting new face in the Democratic Party. And then when that face opens its mouth, the Communist Manifesto or some other crazy comes out. Again, let's just read the quotes. The DSA platform says your work, you work as much as you are able and no more than needed. If that was any closer to Karl Marx's dictum, from each according to his abilities to each according to his needs, they'd be sued for plagiarism. Not to leave any doubt, New York Mayor Mondani once tweeted Karl Marx's words exactly. They're not trying to hide it. Their most popular influencer, Hassan Piker, thinks communism is so groovy. He laments the fall of the two of the most murderous regimes in history, the Soviet Union and Chairman Mao's China. Mandami's aide, his top aide, Sia Weaver, said, if you don't believe in the government's sacred right to seize property, it's over. And impoverish the white middle class. What? That's a goal? You know you're supposed to scare people into voting for you, right? One of the new soon-to-be Democratic congresspeople, Darlizia Chevalier, supports seizing all properties from landlords and said, seize the means of production. Mandami has said the end goal is seizing the means of production. Now, maybe you missed that in school or missed school altogether, but that's communism. The Marxist Unity Group is in ascendance, and I must take them at their word when their words include, our commitment is to the long-term struggle for a fully liberated, classless society, in a word, communism. What do they have to do? Tweet out, elect more communists?
9: I mean, this is the...
0: Oh, yeah, Sia Weaver did that.
9: That's the kind of common sense that Americans need to hear. And when it comes from a Democrat like Bill Maher, it carries even more weight. It carries even more clout. Look, sanity has to prevail, because we're going to be in a world of hurt. We're going to be in a world of hurt. We've got a mayor in New York City who spent hours trying to convince the government to release a guy who was shot by an ICE officer when, according to the New York Post, the criminal illegal was trying to run over the ICE officer with his vehicle. And more details are going to emerge. But Zohran Mamdani wasted no time jumping on the wrong side of this issue, reminding voters what's at stake in 25 days. Look, it's almost, and I'm not trying to be a smart aleck, it's like they're trying to tank their own chances. The Democrats should be winning in 25 days. In Texas, Tallarico is MIA. Going on 13 days, no appearances. Supposedly from the flu. That's no flu. Anybody's ever had the flu knows you're not down for the count for almost two full weeks. Something else is going on. We all know it. If you love freedom, if you love this country, you got to make sure you show up and vote. And speaking of patriotism and love of country, come join Larry O'Connor and me for the Big Patriots Alaska Cruise, July of 2027. Now, in a few weeks, we're going on the Gulf of America cruise. A bunch of us are going to have a great time. And hundreds of you are coming along. We'll see you there in Fort Lauderdale. We set sail in November. But in July of 2027, the Patriots Alaska Cruise, one of the most popular excursions we've ever done, is back. 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
9: We see it over and over and over again, whether it's this monstrous child killer or Luigi Mangione or Tyler Robinson or Nadel Hassan. They're more concerned about the sensibilities involving their lives than they are their victims. In fact, hell, they celebrate the killing of their victims. They, United Healthcare CEO, hey, healthcare bad. Now, let me give you a thoughtful objection to the way you and I feel about this live stream execution.
17: Because it does exist, because the what you've described is exactly true. There are some people, I mentioned them, and I think you're about to as well, who are totally good with the death penalty, totally good with this guy getting a firing squad, but they just get real squirrely about live streaming it. And I'm prepared to hear that. And so, but anyway, so.
9: Well, and I will admit, when I first heard it, I thought, ooh, that's a little much for me.
17: That's a lot. Spicy.
9: That's spicy. But look, but for decades, we keep hearing people say we ought to televise executions as a deterrent. So now along comes the Trump administration. Oh, how about that? They do it. They're going to do it. So they fulfill something that we've all said to each other for years and years. Trump then does it. Hegseth comes along and says, okay, we're going to. And then all of a sudden everybody gets squeamish. Spare me the righteous indignation. But here's Joe Kent. Now, you know Joe Kent, right?
17: I do.
9: Served in office. He's a former military guy.
17: Trump hater.
9: What's that?
17: Trump hater.
9: Oh yeah,
17: he's a candidate for something. He ran for.
9: He was. He was okay. He's a never Trumper.
17: Yeah, all right. Very
9: so
17: good.
9: There's those. But he served his country with honor and distinction.
17: Respect.
9: He wrote what you just said about that middle ground. He said, "There's no doubt Hassan deserves to die. His crimes were demonic and unforgivable. Death by firing squad is borderline too merciful." But broadcasting his execution is beneath the dignity and decency of our nation. Americans will use violence if and when justified, but we do not rejoice in it. Kill him swiftly and silently. Streaming his execution, he writes, is not just a strain on our morality. It also gives the terrorists free propaganda that they will use to radicalize and recruit more terrorists.
17: Now they'll really dislike
9: us. Now they'll really hate us, Mark. They would have liked us.
17: These people have something wrong. These people, other than that, we would have gotten
9: Christmas cards. Yeah, we were okay. We were going to have dinner with them.
17: Here's what's wrong with it. I totally get what somebody might be thinking, but here's why they're wrong. People who look at it and go, this is to celebrate it or sensationalize it or to be able to watch it and, you know, drink six beers and go, yeah! That's not what anybody's talking about or what anybody's advocating. This is a very public display of imagery that makes clear in an unmistakable way, in a unique way that only live streaming can, makes abundantly clear what we do to monsters like Nidal Hassan. It doesn't mean everybody has to like it, doesn't mean everybody has to watch it, but the notion that this is coarse, that this is vulgar, that this is beneath our society, all of that, just no. They don't like it, and they're trying to make it seem like it's something that debases everybody.
9: You know what's beneath our dignity and decency? Ambushing our soldiers at Fort Hood.
17: You are correct, sir.
9: That's beneath us. So spare me. And incidentally, yes, Joe Kent, former Trump supporter, Green Beret. I believe his wife was actually killed in battle. I'm pretty sure that's
17: Joe Kent. I remember.
9: Yeah. But he broke with Trump over Iran. I mean, he ran twice as a pro-Trump Republican for Washington's 3rd Congressional District.
17: That's right.
9: But he lost both general elections to the Marie Glusenkamp Perez. Oh, boy, she's a doozy.
17: That's a lot of syllables.
9: Oh, yeah. She's a lot of syllables. That's a good way to describe her. And Trump appointed him to serve as the director of National Counterterrorism Center.
17: That's right. So when he gets that gig and had been a Trump fan and then turns on him, that is the way to get invited to 53 cocktail parties and get 12 segments on cable news.
9: I know. Well, we're going to have fun with this on the show. I think you and I are on solid ground on this. Now, where in the world is James Tallarico?
17: Oh, no.
9: Mark, I've gotten the flu. Look. I've got heart disease. I won't miss 12 days. I'm thinking, do you know one of my kids last night? Now here's my new crisis with my blockage.
17: Yes.
9: Because we're never going to hear enough about my blockage. Right. By the way, 52% in case you're keeping score at home. I've got 52% of the Widowmaker, which is moderate, not severe, no stent. I'm exercising, dieting, doing all the right things. My kid says, what are you afraid of, Dad? I said, I'm not afraid of dying. I'm afraid of being home. I don't want to be Lindsey Graham. That's what I'm afraid of. I don't want to be home alone watching The Five and flopping around on the floor like a fish. That's what I don't want.
17: Oh, Lord.
9: So my son's, well, that's what I, this is my mind. This is how my mind works. You know me. I go to dark places. Yeah. My kid says, well, Dad, you know what you need to get? You need to get one of those life lock buttons. I said, excuse me?
17: He said, life alert.
9: Yeah, life lock.
17: That's what protect you against
9: life alert. You need a life alert button so that if you go down.
17: Oh no!
9: I said, what you want me to strap a button around like I'm falling and I can't get up.
17: I heard that may be the most famous commercial of all time.
9: Because I told him, I said, well, I've got my best friend Ziggy over at Muse and ChatGPT. They tell me to wear my Apple Watch all the time. What's that going to do? Tell me I'm having a heart attack? I don't think the Apple Watch does that, does it?
17: You're the one who has one, and I never will, so you tell me what the thing is.
9: I have it, but then I'm like you. It keeps buzzing on my wrist all the time.
17: No, but the life alert thing, it is something you can have by
9: just
17: in
9: a
17: your
9: button.
17: House. But, I mean, by definition, if you're, let's say that usually I think the pitch is for people who are elderly, perhaps infirm, have mobility issues. The I've fallen and I can't get up ad was enormously effective because if grandma does fall and can't get up, so she's got to be wearing it kind of like a pendant. It's just right, something
9: and I'm
17: you
9: not,
17: have
9: and
17: on
9: I'm not,
17: you.
9: And I'm not 97. I feel like I'm acting like I'm an old, I'm like, oh, I'm going to have my life alert. I don't know. So maybe, but maybe it's
17: but
9: not
17: you know,
9: a bad
17: the thing
9: idea.
17: Is though, you could actually have the heart attack today and you'd be back in fewer than 13 days.
9: Oh, that's my point. You've had the flu before.
17: Of course.
9: They're claiming it's the flu. This is one heck of a flu. My gosh. He hasn't had an appearance since, I think I saw September, is it 20? 48?
17: And did Ed Morrissey say that did somebody else say
9: yes.
17: that there's nothing on his calendar moving forward even? 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
9: That's a wrap for a Friday. Let's do it again Monday. Thanks to the team in New York, Eric and Yasmin and Tony back in Florida, soggy Florida. Tracy, another job well done. 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
1: From the EMC Security Local News Desk, I'm Chris Monroe. And of course, our top local story, preparation for the arrival of Isaias.
19: We expect Isaias to begin impacting Georgia overnight on Friday, tracking toward the western part of the state with heavy rain bands, possible flooding, and potential tornadic activity into Saturday.
1: And that's Governor Brian Kemp, who declared a statewide emergency as the Category 2 hurricane brings threats of heavy rain, wind gust, flooding, and possible tornadoes to Georgia. Isaias could strengthen into a Category 3 hurricane ahead of landfall. The American Red Cross dispatching relief supply trucks from Union City, while Georgia Power and Verizon have prepped emergency restoration teams ahead of the storm. The State Operations Center moves to Level 1 full activation today at 1 p.m. with up to 500 National Guard troops that will be on standby.
20: Breaking news this hour from Town Hall. I'm Ken Lorman in Washington. Hurricane Isaias is now a Category 3 storm as it heads toward the Gulf Coast. The National Hurricane Center is putting the eye about 170 miles south-southeast of the mouth of the Mississippi River, packing winds of 120 miles an hour and heading north at 15 miles per hour. Landfall expected tonight or early tomorrow near the Alabama-Florida border. The Red Cross is sending workers to help. Virginia Red Cross volunteer Wal Legg has been deployed to Pensacola, Florida.
21: You never know what's going to happen with a storm, so there's a little bit of nervousness about that. But
2: once that has passed and we're establishing facilities, the fast pace at the beginning is something that I really enjoy.
20: Hurricane warning is in effect from Louisiana to the Florida Panhandle. Forecasters warning of life-threatening inundation over the next day and a half. ICE says the man shot by one of its agents in New York City yesterday had a criminal record and was in the country illegally. Speaking to reporters today, DHS is criticizing the policies of New York and other sanctuary cities for releasing illegal immigrants back on the streets. Marcos Charles, a top ICE official, says the shooting occurred after the man weaponized his vehicle.
21: Our officers, using their training and believing that their life and the life of the partners and general public were in danger, used their training and fired weapons.
20: The man, who was from the Dominican Republic, was shot while inside a vehicle with a five-year-old. Mullen, the DHS secretary, said agents were not aware of the child, but blamed the man for putting the child in danger. Mike Rogers and Abdul El Sayed had their first debate last night in Grand Rapids. Townhall.com.
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29: There was no accountability.
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4: Cloudy skies, wind picking up through the day today. Showers moving in tonight. We do have a flood watch and high wind watch in effect as we move through your Saturday with those wind gusts close to 50 miles per hour. Scattered shower Sunday, then clearing out by Sunday night. I'm Georgia WeatherNet meteorologist KJ Allen on AM 920, The Answer.
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6: It's the Alex Marlow Show. I'm glad you're here, and I am glad it's Friday. I gotta say, I'm gonna confide in the audience. This is workday 10 in a row without my usual childcare regimen. And we made it. We made it, guys. We rocked them. We got through it. And I'm very pleased about this. You know, you cobble together. You get the grandparents here and there. You white knuckle it sometimes during the morning rush to get the work done, get the shows in. Sometimes you call in the backup nanny from the bullpen. When Carolina's unavailable, I go to the bullpen. Sandra's there. She's waiting. But then I'm paying double because it's paid vacation. And it's just, that's tough. It's tough to do. It's tough to swallow. But we made it. We made it, guys. And I'm pretty excited about it. So a joyous occasion and back to normal. Do any of you guys notice when things like that happen? Could any of you told me, guys in the booth, would you know this? Does the show's now noticeably different when I'm a little more stressed on the home front? Probably not. They're probably similar. I did have to say, though, I try to listen back to the shows. I listened to one show this week, and I didn't think it was my best. And I don't like that. That's not a good feeling. I want to give you guys an A-plus show every single day. And I got new podcasts dropping, by the way, over the weekend. Emma Jo Morris will be on. I will be recording with her right after this, so it'll be fresh, bleeding-edge stuff. And Megan Basham from The Daily Wire, who does an amazing job covering Christian conservative issues. She's a fierce fighter and very smart. So I that's the podcast for the weekend, and you will enjoy those, I promise. All right, we had a ton to do in the news. It's going to be a heavy politics day today. There were a lot of debates last night, Trump making moves, and we had some Mamdani cuts to get to. So it does feel like there's some positive momentum I'm seeing on the political front. But I'm also seeing some signs for concern on our Breitbart News Daily show that we do on SiriusXM, which I used to host, now hosted by Mike Slater. We Joe Gruder's on from the RNC today. And he was making Georgia sound pretty bleak, which is kind of to be expected. John Ossoff just dominating in the fundraising there. But then the question is why? What are they doing that we're not? And why can't we do better? He also did not make the North Carolina race sound very good with Roy Cooper versus Michael Whatley. I think very highly of Michael Whatley, but he's just his very, very low name ID. And Roy Cooper has universal name ID as by and large a fairly popular governor, even though he's got a record of letting a bunch of criminals out of on the streets, which is a big issue. One of the biggest issues around in this election cycle should be law and order. And that is it feels like that would be the universal, way to win this election, wouldn't it? It came up a lot in the New York Attorney General debate yesterday, which I thought was really interesting. There were some interesting cuts on this because I'd not really been turned on to this race because Letitia James is such a household name and she's so beloved by Democrats. And I still presume she's going to win, but this was a pretty good bust. She's going up against a person who I was unfamiliar with until yesterday named Sarita Komata Reddy. Never heard of her, but although it was very compelling. First of all, this is a cool debate cut. Play cut 8, please, guys.
7: Ms. James, name a past New York Attorney General that you admire.
2: TikTok.
8: Only admires herself.
9: No. We admire others. I admire all of the past attorney generals.
6: Oh, man, that is brutal. That is really, really bad. That's so embarrassing. You should know people who had your job previously. Like, if you asked me other, you know, website editors, like, I'd have a few names I would rattle off, like, people that I respect. If you're applying for a job, you should probably have at least a vague sense of who's worked there before, though she does have the job currently. But so I was turned on to this woman who's running against her because of this terrible debate. But then I saw this ad that she's running, and it's an awesome ad. I thought I would share this. 14, please.
10: There's a three-word solution to affordability in New York. Just fight crime. When crooks steal a car, your insurance goes up. When scammers siphon money from Medicaid, healthcare costs go up. When Tish James forces solar and wind, electric bills go up. My name is Saritha. I'll be a different kind of attorney general. Letitia James spent $10 million making herself a celebrity. My motto is my career. Just fight crime.
6: It's the best ad I've seen this election cycle. It's one of the key issues. It makes perfectly logical sense, totally relatable, and it just does. It's just a great ad. I don't know who's behind it also, so it's not like somebody sent me the ad and said, hey, I did this. Can you share it in your show? No, this is a flat-out great ad. And but will that make a difference? Are people watching these things? And that's one of the things that's interesting. And Gruters was talking about this a little bit, but a lot of the money is getting spent on text messages. And a lot of the text messages is just spam for people. Are you reading all your text messages? I am so brutal on the spam now on my phone. I'm not reading anything. I'm not listening to any of the messages that are left for me. And shout out to anyone in my life who I haven't gotten back to because of that reason. But it really is incredible what's going on in terms of the just spam text messages and stuff like that. And that is that the strategy? Is that what Republicans are trying to do? So the whole point is Republicans would be getting completely crushed in this race, aside from one crucial thing, that they are running against the Democrats, and the Democrats are nowhere to be found unless they are saying something totally insane. And I say nowhere to be found because I was thinking about how I've had my 2 weeks of no child care. That's about the last time we saw James Tallarico. James Tallarico was gone. He's a vegan who doesn't like steak. He doesn't like oil, even though he wants to be the senator from an oil state. He loves the trans. He knows all of the drag queens in Texas by first name, on a first name basis. And he has been gone. He's been absentee. We are now on, I think we're day 12 since anyone's seen him. And I made a point to go through this before the show. His last public in-person event was September 26th. We are voting. People are voting. I was thinking about this. It's not just that election day is coming up in 25 days or whatever it is coming up real fast. That's when we get the results. People are already voting and he's gone. He's completely off the grid. The last time anyone saw him at all was September 28th at a private New York City fundraiser with Robert De Niro, one of the craziest guys on the Democrat left, one of the most unhinged lunatic people. And that's what he was doing because he's a super moderate guy, Tallarico, campaigning with Robert De Niro, who is a huge part of the lawfare superstructure, as well as one of the top spokespeople for all the lawfare. So apparently he did a video thing with the U.S. Hispanic Business Council in Edinburgh. Where's Edinburgh? Anyway, he did video only because he said he'd been diagnosed with the flu. But do we really think it's the flu? Do we really think the flu is going to take you off the grid for 2 weeks? I've had some flus. It's the 3-4 days, right? I mean, if you're running for a campaign. So what is the coax here? What is really going on? What is the strategy? You would think that if I'm being serious, probably what's going on is that he feels like the more he talks, the less people like him. And so he's better off not talking and just trying to make the focus on the campaign Ken Paxton's personal baggage. And Ken Paxton has a lot. And this is their way to control the narrative. So this is, I think, what they're trying to do. But it does beg the question, is he getting a sex change operation? He's not going to deny it. He's not out there. Is he on a all-inclusive resort in Jamaica or somewhere in the South Pacific? I don't know. Maybe he's in the Caribbean. Maybe he's on vacation. I don't know where he is. We don't know the answer to any of these things because he's not out there. He's not answering questions. So he should deny what I just asserted. Is Tallarico out there? Is he doing a gender transition so that he could become the first drag queen to be senator from Texas. He should deny this. We were too close to an election for him not to do so. The View, in the meantime, is talking all about Tallarico and what a great guy he is. Play cut nine, please, guys.
2: We might see Texas go blue.
11: I think we will. I think we will see Texas go blue, actually. I really do. In September, not only one, but eight pollsters had Tallarico ahead, 51 to 45%. That is so significant, given that a Democrat hasn't won statewide office in 30 years. That same poll showed that he is leading Paxton among women, 56% to 40%, among voters aged 18 to 29, 66% to 22%, and among Hispanics, 62% to 30%. We're talking about Texas. He's going to win this
12: race. Well, we'll see.
6: So, and they go on to continue to big up Tallarico, and all that should be illegal. And I don't buy all those polls. I don't think it's true. I think Paxton's going to win this race. But if you are in Texas, you can vote like your life depends on it. But I do think what's most incredible here that's going on is this is shameless politicking. Shameless politicking. And this is all stuff should be illegal. Brendan Carr, check that out right now. Why is that allowed on our broadcast airwaves? All right, on a more positive note, one thing I'll be doing this weekend, I will be grilling with the My Grilly. 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

0: So President Trump was able to diagnose, on medically speaking, what's going on with James Tallarico. And I'll tell you, he has deep knowledge of all things as president of the United States. He's the most informed man in America. And he's got a theory now on where James Tallarico has been. He has not done a public event in nearly a month. He's not done a rally. I'm sorry. He's not done a public event in 2 weeks. He has not done a rally in nearly a month, even though people are voting right now. Where could he be? Here's Trump's diagnosis. Cut 22, guys, whatever it is.
1: Whatever first comes out of their mouth, that's what they believe. So he's got all this bad stuff. Now he's making it up. Now he says he loves meat. But he's a vegan. See, Melania, I got that right, vegan. He's a vegan. He wants to eat a piece of lettuce, a little piece of lettuce, please. But he's been seen. You know, you haven't seen him in a couple of weeks. I hear the guy's disappeared. Nobody knows. You know where he is? He's sick because he's been forced to eat meat for political reasons, and he's throwing up all over the place. He's sick.
0: He's throwing up all over the place. He was forced to eat meat for the campaign. It's pretty. He's good. It's good. It's just, we're going to miss him so much. It's a, maybe he'll do a talk show. I would listen to the Trump show. I mean, that's funny. That is legitimately funny. He's got it. He's got it. It's a, let's get Trump's agent on the blower. See what he's doing 2 years. Let's say we could get him on the network. See what's going on. Could be good. This is a great thing because highlighting, aside from the accomplishments of the administration, which sometimes are harder to sell, I think they're doing a nice job with the economy in general, but that's going to be almost impossible to sell. They're doing a great job on the border, but I do think a lot of voters are turned off by that, and some voters want more to be done. So some of these things are hard to sell and to package the messaging properly. But to point out the sick set of freaks the Democrats have put out there is really, really positive. And some of the retributive stuff, like, I love it, but I don't know if everyone loves it. I think the base does like it, though. We saw that the DOJ is now trying to indict. We don't know if they can pull it off. Cassidy Hutchinson, who was one of the people who testified about January the 6th. This was part of the January the 6th kangaroo court. You guys have got to check out this cut. This is from the summer of 2022. Play 15, please, guys.
2: The president said something to the effect of, "I'm the effing president. Take me up to the Capitol now." To which Bobby responded, "Sir, we have to go back to the West Wing." The president reached up towards the front of the vehicle to grab at the steering wheel. Mr. Engel grabbed his arm, said, "Sir, you need to take your hand off the steering wheel. We're going back to the West Wing. We're not going to the Capitol." Mr. Trump then used his free hand to lunge

0: Register, which is my publisher, and it went to number one on the New York Times list. And I would be stunned, which I saw the amount of sales the book had. I would be stunned if she made less than $1 million on the book. And so the DOJ is coming after it, and they want maybe she's going to have to give back some of that money or all of it. Be tough to do. I would imagine she spent it. But they're suggesting that the book potentially was gave, the book proceeds maybe is the sort of thing that they're going to have to try to reclaim from her. So I think that's fun. I like this stuff. But there's something called disgorgement of profits, which if you lied to get the book, number one, and it was dishonest in an illegal sense. So we'll see what happens. I like all of it. It's all cool, but I don't know if that's going to motivate voters. What could motivate voters, though, is to continue to portray the left as crazed lunatics. And I think that's really important. So when we come back from the break, I'm going to play some cuts from the debates last night. El Sayed versus Mike Rogers in Michigan. That was a really good one. Rogers did well. He was very tough. And then we'll play some clips from Georgia as well. And then I've got some Minnesota Somali fraud conversation to come up, plus a huge update on the Cornell rape hoax, all that to come on the show. We'll be right back. This is the Alex Marlowe Show.
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4: This is Albert Mohler for townhall.com. There are certain things we just take for granted, at least those of us of a certain age take for granted. Among those is the fact that when you get into a car, there's a radio with the AM band. In the United States, that's not an accident. It is at least partly because of federal mandates going back to the early age of radio and automobiles. There are some very important national security issues at stake here. I grew up in Florida. Look no further than the Cuban Missile Crisis for a reminder of how important communication can be. I recognize that AM radio is no longer as popular as it once was, but AM radio remains important. Our digital transmissions are, technologically speaking, fragile. The House of Representatives recently passed legislation requiring car makers to put AM radio in vehicles. The United States Senate should take it up next, and I hope they do. The Senate should pass it, and President Trump ought to sign the AM Radio for Every Vehicle Act. It turns out that's important. I'm Albert Mohler.
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6: With SRN News, I'm Ken Lorman in Washington. The Gulf Coast is bracing for Hurricane Isaias, now a Category 3 storm with 120-mile-per-hour winds. It's moving north toward the Alabama-Florida border, where landfall expected tonight or early Saturday. Hurricane warning stretch from Louisiana to the Florida Panhandle, with forecasters warning of life-threatening storm surge. ICE says the man who shot one of its agents in New York City yesterday had a criminal record. Shot by one of its agents in New York City yesterday had a criminal record and was in the country illegally. The DHS secretary says the policies of New York and other sanctuary cities are bad. They shouldn't release illegal immigrants back onto the streets. NFL legend Mike Ditka has died. He was 86. This is SRN News.
7: Foundations of Freedom, a look at America's founding principles and the leaders who shaped our nation.
8: Ronald Reagan believed freedom was more than a political system or a set of laws. In 1988, he said, "Freedom describes the God-given condition of the human soul." For Reagan, liberty was not something government created. It was something government was called to respect and to protect. That idea sits at the heart of the American experiment. Our rights do not come from rulers, institutions, or political majorities. They belong to us by nature and by God.

0: God. And when we understand freedom that way, our responsibility becomes clearer. Government may protect liberty. Laws may preserve it, but neither can give us what was never theirs to grant. Freedom begins with the recognition that human dignity and liberty come before government, not from it.
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4: Cloudy skies, wind picking up through the day today. Showers moving in tonight. We do have a flood watch and high wind watch in effect as we move through your Saturday with those wind gusts close to 50 miles per hour. Scattered shower Sunday, then clearing out by Sunday night. I'm Georgia WeatherNet meteorologist KJ Allen on AM 920. The answer.

0: hear that Starbucks is thinking of taking over Chipotle? I'm curious about this because would this mean that some of the Starbucks employees, because there's a lot of Starbucks that are going out of business right now, their sales are declining, I think, in some ways, and they're closing up a lot of shops. So are they going to move all the purple-haired young women with the bone in their nose, which is what I refer to as the septum piercing as a bone in their nose? Are they going to be scooping the carne asada at the Chipotle and the hot and medium salsas? Are they going to be doing that? I'd love to see it. I wonder if that'll help the Chipotle business. Anyway, I just thought that was interesting. Also interesting is that both companies are trying to expand a lot in China. So always keep an eye on China. There's always a China connection with these giant corporations. All right. I want to get to a couple other non-political stuff. Then we'll go back. We'll double back. We'll do the politics. But I was very struck with this hurricane that is coming, that how Florida actually seems to be prepared for these things. I was playing a cut of Ron DeSantis, the governor of Florida, just laying out all the things that they're doing to get prepared. And it just seems like he's on top of things. And I just find this to be very striking. I was playing the show yesterday, some conversation of Gavin Newsom and how he's just trying to free the criminals of California or try to commute their sentences who are on death row, even though there's just no chance that they're going to get executed anyway in this state. And then he's mobilizing all sorts of rapid power restoration teams. He's getting all sorts of the linemen ready, mobilized, standing by. And I just love this, that people just looking ahead and down the field, and there is competent governance that is available to you so long as you vote for people who are competent. And then we reelect people all over the country who do things like let their cities burn to the ground and let themselves hemorrhage citizens from their tax base so long as they have woke politics. So just important to note that. But the Gulf Coast is facing down Isaias. Is that what they're calling it? Isaias? Is that how we pronounce it? Anyway, this is a Category 3 hurricane, which is very high. We don't have those often. This is a major event. So prayers to everyone in, it looks like, Florida Panhandle, Alabama, even Nashville is in the cone right now. So this is not great, and we will have a lot of updates for you throughout the weekend at Breitbart News as well. I'm sure my colleagues at Salem will be on this as well. So prayers for all of you out there, and seek shelter if you can. There's a lot of people evacuating, and they should. I would not discourage that for this one. This does seem like a big one. All right. Another item that I think is very important that is connected to politics, would be a good segue back into politics, is the Jane Doe saga had its most wild and ridiculous moment yesterday, where TMZ obtained documents that suggested that not only was this person, the Jane Doe, completely comfortable with the behavior that went down at the infamous frat party, but she literally said, "Our bodies, our choice." So all of you who hashtagged Jane Doe, I am Jane Doe, let me inform you of how she actually felt about this incident. She said that she enjoyed flat out the gangbang. That was her language. She used that language literally, according to these TMZ documents. And I find that to be remarkable, because any of you who said hashtag I am Jane Doe, then you apparently enjoyed the gangbang too. So that's what you're into. So that's what you're saying. So less than 48 hours after she said flat out in these texts she had no regrets over any of these activities, and texted one of the people who engage with it that she really does love them, really do love you, is the exact words. And she got an apology from one of the guys who said things got way out of hand, but she kind of brushed off the apology and suggested that none of the sexual stuff was illegal. She said that, and she said she really liked being with you and Matt. Our body, our choice. So, and people offered her to, you know, to talk about it some more, and she was very reluctant to say anything negative, saying it was all flat out consensual. So there you go. So the guys are going to sue. I think more of them will probably sue. And you do not want to be Jane Doe, and our universities are a disgrace. But also beyond our universities, I'm just wondering, like, what is the timing of this? And this was one of my thoughts that I had, is that why are we doing this? Why are we doing this now? And I had given this a lot of thought, and I was trying to see, is there any evidence of why this is coming out now? And Jane Doe's attorney had said that the stated reason for the delay is that she went through Cornell's Title IX process first and then waited, this is the key point, until she felt able to handle the backlash. So she waited 5-6 weeks before an election, knowing that she was going to be able to overwhelm a news cycle and be able to perhaps motivate political people to come off the sidelines and to frame up men as the problem, to motivate the Democrats' most powerful voting bloc. Now, it's a little conspiratorial. I get it. It's a possibility, though, isn't it? If anyone told you that actually it was all some sort of a political stunt to try to get women engaged in politics, get women engaged in the news cycle, because all the predatory men are just going to be raping them unless you vote for Democrats. It's a possibility. I'm not saying I know for sure, but I'm saying the coincidence is pretty wild that this came out right before the election and then the stories keep falling apart. But it's tens of millions of likes on false stories later. This has always been how the news media works, is you report the false thing on page one. It gets tons of attention. It's in the A block of the TV show. And the correction almost never happens. And if the correction does happen, it happens years later down the road. Look at the Cassidy Hutchinson thing. She was treated like she was an absolute rock star. Her book was a number one New York Times bestseller. That's hard to do. You sell a lot of copies to do that. And it was all based on nothing, just lies, falsehoods. So I'm just wondering, is there a political element to it? I don't know for sure. I don't have any hard evidence, but the timing is just so suspicious, isn't it? When they did the nonstop Me Too stuff to try to mobilize voter bases in the past with all these false accusations in the past, this is one of their key motivation. This is one of the things they do. They like to smear and throw barbs at people to try to get others off the sidelines. All right, so let's get back to some of the literal politics of it. John Ossoff, they're calling him Ossoff now. Is he Ossoff or Ossoff? They've been calling him Ossoff, I've been seeing. He was in a debate with Mike Collins, and this is important. Play cut 21, please.
1: Mike Collins voted to take that money out of your pocket and out of your community and give it instead to data center developers. And that's the problem, Mike. It's not just that you've hired half the Third Reich to staff your congressional office and you have promoted neo-Nazi content online. It's that you're robbing your constituents to subsidize your donors. I want to know if you will commit to voting to repeal that data center tax scam that you voted for.
0: So he just calls normative people who work for Mike Rogers, who's a decent man. He's a trucker. He's a trucking business. He opened up with his wife. He's a success story. And this is what it means. If you want to run for Senate, you get called a Nazi, and all the people who work for you get called a Nazi. And this is one of the stars of the Democrat Party, and they're going to tell you that this guy is a moderate, John Ossoff. It does remind me, though, of the most fun story of the day, that a left-wing politician in Peru has now become a mayor of a town. And this politician's name is, not a joke, Hitler Mussolini. Hitler Mussolini has won his local Peruvian mayoral race. This is a real thing, guys. Look it up. Look it up. It's real. And the first thing I thought of when I heard of this story, I said, oh, well, that's the next Tucker Carlson podcast guest, Hitler Mussolini. He'll be on. He'll be a big star overnight. So it's coming. All right. So just repulsive stuff from Ossoff. Let's play cut 20, please, of Collins.
2: The first thing that the Biden administration and my opponent and the Democrats did was kill the Keystone Pipeline. That alone would have helped keep this energy cost down. But he didn't. You know, instead, he wanted to keep the borders wide open so that we had fentanyl coming across this border. No one has ever asked or held John Ossoff accountable for any of his votes or the reasons why. Why did he? I had to write a bill to fight these synthetic drugs because he left that border open and allowed this stuff to just funnel into our country, killing these young people.
0: This is a really important point, because whatever your opinions are of any Republicans that are running, recall what the Democrats do when they get power. They intentionally open the border. Joe Biden intentionally cut deals or ended deals that we had with Northern Triangle countries to try to support those countries so that their illegal alien populations don't come up through our southern border. He immediately ended catch and release, or he began catch and release. He restarted it when Trump had ended it, where people who come into our border, they claim that they have some sort of right to be here, and then they're released in the country. And then they put down roots, they stay here, they don't leave. And he ended the Title 42. So we were in the middle of a pandemic, and we allowed for sick people to come into our country to benefit from our on the verge of socialist healthcare system. That's what Democrats stood for, and guys like Ossoff totally behind it. If your town got rotted out because of fentanyl, if you had a friend who lost a child because of a fentanyl overdose, you can point fingers directly at guys like Ossoff and Ossoff himself. So if you're not satisfied with something Mike Collins is doing, just remember that, that those are the stakes right now. It's giving more power back to those exact types of people. Abdul El-Sayed also debated Mike Rogers, and Rogers did a pretty good job in this debate. And one of the things that I think is really important that came up is the fact that Syed, he doesn't value American culture at all. And this cut has been resurfacing. Where is Mike? This is cut 12. This is such an important point about the difference between Democrats and Republicans right now. Cut 12, please, guys.
3: In America, we actually don't have an ethnic identity. Like, the only ethnic Americans are Native Americans. Everybody else's family came here at some point, whether by choice or by force, right? But there is no American ethnicity. And we have a civics that allows you to become fully American.
0: I understand on a technicality what his point is, but overall, we also are a Judeo-Christian country. The country was founded by Bible-believing Christians. That's how we came here. This is a guy whose middle name is Muhammad, and he is a practicing Muslim. And so is that the sort of thing that we think is going to be an improvement to have people like that, that people who campaigned with Hassan Piker, who said that America deserved 9/11? This is the guy who said that October the 7th would hurt people hurting people, legitimizing the rape and murder of innocents because of he likes Hamas as much as he likes America. So are we comfortable with this? Maybe we should have a American ethnicity. Maybe we should. All right. I got some more of Syed. I'll play that on the other side of the break. Is it time for me to do the save some babies now? Is it baby time? We're saving babies. Okay. Let's save some babies right now with Preborn. Okay. So I'm really excited about the results Preborn's been getting, and they're tracking the numbers, and they believe this year they'll have saved 60,000 babies, 60,000 babies, all because that they provide ultrasounds for girls and women. And there's a mom out there who saved as well. And in many cases, there's a dad out there who saved as well from a lifetime of pain and regret when they inevitably grow up, get older, and realize that terminating the life of your unborn was a mistake, because it is a mistake. 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It does make a difference, and you can save a baby and a mom at a time. $28 will provide an ultrasound that saves a baby. $140, you can save five. 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

0: the flu. I'll see all of you in 3 weeks. Look, guys, it doesn't work for any other job. You want to try it? Your job? I got the flu. I'm going to be gone for 3 weeks. Tallarico's trying it. He's trying it. All right. Shout out to the team. Greg Evans, Sean McConnell, Roger Wicker Jr., Rick Locke, Matt Zibel, Ricky Lopez, Misty Callahan, John Cassio, and Daniel West. Thank you, all of you, for the work you do. One other item before I play some more debate clips from yesterday and earlier in the week. Pete Hegseth wants to do a televised firing squad for the Fort Hood shooter, which I think is a cool idea. He killed 13 Americans. He should die. He should die by firing squad. Firing squad is probably the most efficient, best way to kill people. Other than the exercise bands, we learned that. Look, guys, dark show. I warn you of this. It's a lot of dark humor that goes on here. But it's the, if we're going to do it, why not stream it on pay-per-view? Raise some money. So it's also going to be really interesting for the tech giants, because the tech giants don't allow for you to post, you know, dead bodies. On the Meta platforms, you can't post a dead body. So how are we going to do that? Because they're going to stream it, but where are you going to stream it? And if you charge, could you give money to the families of the victims? So that'd be interesting. But I like this idea, and let's bring it back. Let's do it publicly, and let's make sure that there's maximum pain for the people who maim, murder, kill innocent Americans. All right, let's play some more debate cuts. Let's do some Rogers and Syed. Let's do cut 18, please.
1: You begged Chuck Schumer, Matter of fact, you had to sneak by the trash cans in the back of the building to beg for that money. So here's a guy that's saying money out of politics until it gets to shove into
2: his
1: pocket.
2: Paying for your ass?
1: That tells you.
2: Who's paying
1: that? Tells you.
3: 10 seconds.
1: That absolutely tells you who he is. The guy on his staff that said he will say anything to get elected and tell you one thing one time and another the next time. He's a manufactured candidate.
0: Okay, I like it. I like that he's being tough, but I don't know if that's really the knock on him, is that politicians change their mind on stuff. I think it's better that he's an Islamist. I think that seems to be the main argument. And he's not very good at debating, so I'll put him on his back foot on the issues. Let's play cut 19, please.
1: For yesterday was October 7th. This is why you should get absolutely angry. He could not bring himself to even acknowledge the pain, the terrorism, the rape, the murders, cutting off of women's breasts, putting children in ovens, and killing them in front of their families. Could not even muster.
4: So I've
1: and
4: condemned
1: he
4: that.
1: Could not even muster.
4: I've condemned that. I didn't turn it into political theater like you just did.
1: He did not.
4: So all right, let me tell you this. I just need to respond.
1: Hey, no, no, no.
4: I didn't turn it into political theater.
1: He's interrupted me for about
4: game.
1: Half of my time.
4: So I'm so sorry, but like, I'm not somebody who tries to make political theater out of other people's pain.
0: Yeah, I like that one better. That's a better argument for me. I think that's very strong. And I think that that is true, that he does not take the legitimate threats seriously at a minimum. And he, I think, maybe kind of likes him. I mean, I don't know how you could see October 7th as hurt people hurting people and not see that as an endorsement of what happened on October the 7th. That's what he said. That to me is an endorsement of October the 7th. That's a stronger argument. I like that one. I got one more. Let's play 10.
1: He has taken money from groups associated and support the Muslim Brotherhood. He has taken money from individuals on his campaign who openly support Hamas, Hezbollah, Al-Qaeda. He's taken money from the George Soros family. What we found out is that this thing goes way back. Apparently, they paid for his education in Colombia. Now they're paying for his campaign.
0: Brilliant. Love that one. Awesome. Good stuff. I hope the word gets out. Those are some great cuts. And I like how the intensity Rogers is bringing, which he was not bringing earlier in the campaign. I think that's great. And I was thinking about this with the commentary I was doing earlier on how Syed saying there's no American ethnicity. And is that such a good thing? This is an unbelievable clip. This is a Minnesota teacher talking about how Somalis are doing in that state. Cut 13, please.
5: Sometimes I feel in our community we had too much. We worked very hard, and we really did not give enough attention to our kids. I do believe that, because we always tell, well, we have to work hard, we have to do this, and our kids really maybe somehow somewhere they have really, you know, they just yes. So I just wanted to say that. Thank you all.
0: So it's that Somalis work too hard, and that's why there's gang violence, apparently. Do we not understand that us importing the third world, people who do not assimilate, are not adding to the American pie, are grifting, fraud? This is not a good thing for the country. Why are we in such a rush to import the third world? And their excuses, it's not that they have bad values as a group and are failing as a group. It's that they're working too hard. And they're really the victims here of America, the American oppressors. Dark stuff. That's why we've got to crack down immigration. Big league. And only Republicans have a shot at doing that. Go in peace to love and serve the Lord. See you next week. Washington has buried the country under more than $40 trillion in debt, and now the Fed is raising rates to contain inflation. Meanwhile, the Iran conflict is driving energy costs higher, and American consumers are footing the bill. If your retirement depends entirely on Wall Street and the value of the dollar, you're trusting the same system that created this mess. 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
8: Breaking news this hour from Town Hall. I'm Ken Lorman in Washington. Hurricane Isaias has strengthened to Category 3 as it moves toward the Gulf Coast with sustained winds of 120 miles per hour.
9: The National Hurricane Center's latest report puts the hurricane about 170 miles south-southeast of the mouth of the Mississippi River and heading north at 15 miles per hour. Landfall is expected tonight or early tomorrow near the Alabama-Florida border.
8: That's Chris Caraggio. ICE says the man shot by one of its agents in New York City yesterday had a criminal record and was in the country illegally. Speaking to reporters, Department of Homeland Security Secretary Mark Wayne Mullins says agents were unaware there was a five-year-old child inside Oscar Belgal's car when they fired on him.
10: But do you know who was? Oscar. Oscar knew he had a child in his car. Oscar chose to accelerate at a high rate of speed and ram two different vehicles as he was, as appears to be going towards officers.
8: Mullen also criticized the policies of New York and other sanctuary cities for releasing illegal immigrants back on the streets. Football Hall of Famer Mike Ditka has died at the age of 86. He coached the Bears to a Super Bowl 20 win and was drafted fifth overall by the team in 1961. Ditka also played for the Eagles and Cowboys and became the first tight end inducted into the Pro Football Hall of Fame. Michigan's first U.S. Senate debate between Republican Mike Rogers and Democrat Abdul El-Sayed was heated with frequent clashes over tariffs, Iran, finances, and homes. Rogers also linked El-Sayed to groups including the Muslim Brotherhood as well as Hamas. More on these stories at townhall.com.
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13: Foundations of Freedom, a look at America's founding principles and the leaders who shaped our nation.
14: Ronald Reagan believed freedom was more than a political system or a set of laws. In 1988, he said, "Freedom describes the God-given condition of the human soul." For Reagan, liberty was not something government created. It was something government was called to respect and to protect. That idea sits at the heart of the American experiment. Our rights do not come from rulers, institutions, or political majorities. They belong to us by nature and by God. And when we understand freedom that way, our responsibility becomes clearer. Government may protect liberty. Laws may preserve it, but neither can give us what was never theirs to grant. Freedom begins with the recognition that human dignity and liberty come before government, not from it.
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2: 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Now, Rob Schmidt is on Newsmax tonight talking about the war for America's future. 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
16: Cloudy skies, wind picking up through the day today. Showers moving in tonight. We do have a flood watch and high wind watch in effect as we move through your Saturday with those wind gusts close to 50 miles per hour. Scattered showers Sunday, then clearing out by Sunday night. I'm Georgia WeatherNet meteorologist KJ Allen on AM 920, The Answer.
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18: We start today with breaking news from the world of sports. Legendary Chicago Bears coach and Pro Football Hall of Famer Mike Ditka has died, 86 years old. Israel or Iran? Abdul El-Sayed can't give a straight answer as lifelong Democrats are taking to the airwaves in Michigan for Republican Mike Rogers. We have audio ahead from last night's explosive debate. New York Attorney General Letitia James, in her debate, says prosecutors don't have to look at the facts and the law. What? We have that shocking debate audio as well. We have big conversations today with Senator Dan Sullivan of Alaska and former Obama advisor and my CNN colleague, David Axelrod. And on this day, a World Series victory with a dark secret. Hello, Americans. It's Friday, and a beautiful fall weekend is in sight. Two debates last night, two Republicans who came prepared, and two Democrats who got mighty uncomfortable when somebody started asking questions. We'll get to that. But first, on this day, 1919, more than 32,000 people came to the ballpark to watch a championship decided. The home team had been favored to win the series, but its starting pitcher barely got settled before the visitors started knocking him around. He lasted but a third of an inning. The visitors won 10-5, and they were crowned champion. Now, a bad day on the mound can happen. Any baseball fan knows that. But this was something else. The following year, eight players from the losing team were accused of helping gamblers to fix the World Series. Among them was one of the finest hitters the game had ever seen. All eight were acquitted in criminal court, but baseball's new commissioner banned them anyway. The winners of that series, the Cincinnati Reds. The losers, of course, the Chicago White Sox. But the gambling scandal had forever branded them with another name, the Black Sox. And among the eight was shoeless Joe Jackson, who supporters point out actually hit the cover off the ball during the series. You know, fans can live with losing. What's harder to swallow is wondering whether the game was honest in the first place. The Reds beat the Black Sox to win the World Series on this day, October the 9th, 1919. Now to last night in Michigan, Mike Rogers debated Abdul El-Sayed in that campaign for the United States Senate seat there. In New York, Sarita Comitoretti debated sitting Attorney General Letitia James. In both cases, the Republican candidate far outclassed the Democrat. And here's what we learned last night. Modern liberalism isn't built for contact with the outside political world. It thrives at its tiny bubble. But when exposed to the elements of reality, it melts like cotton candy in the water. Example number one, which is a bigger threat to America, Israel or Iran? Take a listen. Cut one.
19: I'm going to ask you again tonight, who do you think is a bigger threat to the United States, Israel or Iran? You have 60 seconds.
4: And again, Rick, I'm just going to say that that's a ridiculous hypothetical, because here's what's happening right now. Our ostensible ally in Israel has lobbied us to go to war with Iran. We have watched as Iran has responded by bombing all kinds of countries in the Middle East and then choking off the world's energy supply. So this is a situation in which I don't think we should be a part. I don't want to be pushed into war by Israel. And I.
18: Sayed, unable to identify which is an ally of the United States, Israel or Iran. He can't tell the difference between our ally and a brutal dictatorship. Iran, of course, sponsors Hamas and Hezbollah. Israel is the country that those terrorists want to destroy, along, of course, with the United States. And he can't tell you which is the bigger threat. No, it's not a hypothetical. It's very much a real-world question. But this is modern liberalism in a nutshell. They can't tell the difference between the good guys and the bad guys. Rodgers wasn't letting him off the hook, though. Cut number two.
20: How does a guy who's had less than 4 years of work experience, who, by the way, on the campaign trail said he had 10, own a luxury property in the United Arab Emirates? He's worth $1 million. Somebody has to tell me how this math works. A, his facts are wrong. Those are lies. But he is consistently not telling the truth. Well, let me just say it. He's lying. So he lied about being a physician. He lied now about being an Egyptian citizen or not being an Egyptian citizen. I can't figure out what he is today.
21: Rick, can I
20: but
21: just
20: this impacts he's talking what he's trying to tell you where he wants you to be. That's a con man.
18: El Sayed's entire personal and political life shows him to be surrounded by people who are mixed up in anti-American radicalism and even terrorism. And Mike Rogers was ready. Cut nine.
20: My friend here just wants to do, is he's kind of like a glitchy AI chatbot, is say the same thing over and over and over again. But let me tell you this. He has taken money from groups associated and support the Muslim Brotherhood. He has taken money from individuals on his campaign who openly support Hamas, Hezbollah, Al-Qaeda. He's taken money from the George Soros family. What we found out is that this thing goes way back. Apparently, they paid for his education in Colombia. Now they're paying for his campaign. By the way, that's a billionaire, last I checked.
18: Even lifelong Democrats in Michigan are now petrified of the idea of El Sayed becoming a senator. Listen to this new ad that just hit the airwaves. Cut three.
22: Temple Israel is probably one of the most important places in our lives. It is our safe place. Just after noon on March 12th, my son Madden was in his classroom when a terrorist attacked his school. He admitted his intention was to kill Madden and everyone in that school. I just felt my whole world crumble. I've never run faster in my life. I've never screamed or cried harder. Is my son safe? Are his friends safe? Are his teachers safe? I think of March 12th every single day. When Abdul Al-Sayed said, hurt people, hurt people, he gave an excuse to someone who wanted to murder children. And the fact that it's on his website says everything that we need to know. He put the words out there and he cannot take them back. Mike Rogers is here to listen to us and here to help us feel safe. I'm a lifelong Democrat, but this election, I'm voting for Mike Rogers. Abdul Al-Sayed should never be our senator.
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18: Powerful ad on the air up in Michigan. You can see why Democrats are crossing the fence after last night's debate. Now to New York, where Sarita Comitoretti is a veteran federal prosecutor. National security issues, narcotics, money laundering, criminal trials. She has done it all. And the incumbent is Democrat Letitia James, who gave us this gem last night. Cut four.
24: I have to look at the facts and the law. When I'm Attorney General on January 1, I'll do that.
25: You don't have to look at the facts and the law. All you have to do is study what they do. Ms. It is illegal in the state of New York.
24: Well, there you go. You don't have to look at the facts and the law, gentlemen. You're Attorney General.
26: Ms. Comitoretti.
18: So just to recap what you just heard there, the Democrat sitting Attorney General of New York says you do not have to look at the facts and the law when making the choices that prosecutors have to make. With all due respect, ma'am, that's the job. That's like hiring somebody to fix your tractor and hearing, well, you know, I don't fool with engines so much. Your reputation, your business, your freedom can hang on an attorney general's decisions. Facts and law keep the power of that office from becoming somebody's personal weapon. Coming from James, who campaigned on going after Donald Trump, that line really ought to make every New Yorker sit up straight. Prosecutors have to follow the evidence. You don't pick the person and then go shopping for a case. Another question last night should have been an easy one. Can you name a previous attorney general that you admire? Listen to Letitia James. Cut five.
27: Ms. James, name a past New York attorney general that you admire. TikTok.
24: She only admires herself.
25: No. We admire others. I admire all of the past attorney generals because it's a difficult job and you've got to stand up.
24: Dennis Facco, at a time when New York State needed it, we had another former federal prosecutor become attorney general and bring law and order to the state.
18: If this were a boxing match in New York last night, somebody would have thrown in the towel in the first 5 minutes. It's pretty obvious after last night's debates that Rogers and Comitoretti are far more qualified than their Democratic opponents. Knowing Iran is a greater threat than Israel is a mainstream view, and expecting prosecutors to follow facts and law, also a mainstream view. Neither of these Democrats, though, is fit for office when they cannot meet these basic tests of judgment. Michigan needs somebody who understands civilization is more important than barbarism, and New York needs somebody who prioritizes criminal justice over political score settling. As I said, modern liberalism simply isn't built for contact with the outside world. 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
8: Atlanta Mayor Keisha Lance Bottoms is asking her entire cabinet to resign,
9: including the police chief.
10: Aggravated assaults up 20% and murders up 52%.
11: And Bottoms knew exactly how Atlanta got there.
12: We made many decisions that have gotten us to this point. I eliminated cash bail bonds. We've cut our corrections budget by 60%. This is not a plan that I just pulled out of the sky.
10: Atlanta's police department is hundreds of officers short.
13: Crime is out of control. They've never seen Atlanta like this.
11: And those who called Atlanta home left to live with the consequences.
14: Keisha Lance Bottoms, she abused taxpayers.
15: Her priorities were definitely not safety. Her priorities were herself.
28: Things were out of control.
15: It wasn't just the weekend of the riots. It was every day.
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31: Paid for by Jackson for Governor, Inc.
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18: Friday, October the 9th, Scott Jennings here, broadcasting live from Middle America, Louisville, Kentucky. And I want to say thank you to C-SPAN again. We've been simulcasting on C-SPAN all week. Thanks to all of our C-SPAN viewers and listeners who've come into the show for the first time. We'll be, I guess, doing this experiment for a week. If you want to keep up with the show next week, you liked it, you can listen to this show on Salem radio stations coast to coast. You can also watch us on the Salem News Channel app. Salem News Channel is available on all these streaming systems and smart TVs and smart devices and so on and so forth. We're not hard to find is the point, but we're grateful that you are here. All right, more news. During this campaign season, Democrats are, of course, harping on affordability, especially when it comes to utility bills. But a new lawsuit filed by Democrats seeks to restore power plant rules that the Trump EPA calls costly and burdensome. Wouldn't that mean higher utility bills? Here to explain it all is National Review's Andrew Follett. Andrew, welcome back to the show. You've got a new piece in National Review on this. What in the world is going on here with these power plant rules and the Democrats who've gone to court?
32: Well, the Democrats, 20 different Democrat state attorneys general, led by New York's Letitia James, the lady who just said she doesn't really care about laws, are suing to effectively overturn a pair of recent Supreme Court decisions that prevent the Environmental Protection Agency from regulating greenhouse gases directly as if they were pollutants. So these decisions being overturned is estimated to save Americans about $680 billion over the next couple of years. It's arguably the most significant deregulation in U.S. history. It will drop the average American's power bill by about $8 per billing cycle. It doesn't sound like a lot, but it adds up really fast. And Democrats want those prices to go back up just before the midterms. And what's really funny is they're doing this at the exact same time when Letitia James herself is complaining about high energy prices on Twitter.
18: Yeah, the whole debate, Andrew, over who can you trust on energy prices is fascinating to me. This story is fascinating because you have Democrat attorneys general using their political power in these elected offices to go right to court and say, we want to repeal rules that make your bill cheaper. So it's in direct contradiction to the campaign rhetoric. On top of that, I'm not really familiar with any Democratic plans over the last quarter of a century to make gas prices cheaper. I hear Democrats complaining about gas prices. They've never supported more domestic energy production. They don't support more refining capacity. In fact, they want to shut down refineries. I put all this together and I see a political party that's willing to say one thing during a campaign for political expediency, but when given power, they do something that would give you the direct opposite results. Is that how you see what's going on with these attorneys general?
32: Oh, absolutely. They're creating a problem specifically for political advantage. And when that problem, if they ever do take more power, they'll just pretend that didn't happen. They want the situation to be worse for their own selfish political reasons, basically, because they think they can blame it on Republicans and get an easy win before the midterms.
18: Yeah, is that really what's going on here? Is that you have Democrats who are using their power to make your utility bills higher? And let's say they succeed and your bills are higher. I mean, it sounds like we agree. I have no doubt they would turn right around and say, wow, can you believe your utility bills went up with all these Republicans in charge? I mean, it is the most cynical, craven kind of political operation, if you ask me. But I'm grateful for your piece, Andrew, in the National Review, because people need to know these attorneys general are using their power not to throw criminals in jail.

0: but in reality, it's just very clearly selfish. This would have, all the science says, that this would have literally no detectable impact on global warming. So it's completely pointless, other than to get themselves more political power.
1: It's pointless. It is to feed the climate cult beast inside the Democratic Party. It is cynical. It is to make your prices go up so they can blame Republicans. Folks, understand what you're dealing with in the modern Democratic Party. Absolute lunacy. Andrew Follett's piece is in the National Review. Please check it out. We're going to take a break. When we come back, important conversation. Senator Dan Sullivan of Alaska is here. Stay with us.
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5: With SRN News, I'm Ken Lorman in Washington. The Gulf Coast is on alert for Hurricane Isaias, now a Category 3 storm. It's packing winds of 120 miles an hour, heading north at 15 miles per hour. Landfall is set for tonight or early Saturday near the Alabama-Florida border. ICE says the man shot by one of its agents yesterday in New York City had a criminal record and was in the country illegally. The University of Michigan's October report shows consumer confidence lowered, with Republicans believing it's a stark reminder of why voters are demanding a return to President Trump's America First agenda. They say from the grocery aisle to the gas pump, everyday Americans are delivering a message that the economic experiment of the Biden administration is not working. This is SRN News.
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4: Cloudy skies, wind picking up through the day today. Showers moving in tonight. We do have a flood watch and high wind watch in effect as we move through your Saturday with those wind gusts close to 50 miles per hour. Scattered showers Sunday, then clearing out by Sunday night. I'm Georgia WeatherNet meteorologist KJ Allen on AM 920, The Answer.
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5: Welcome back to the Scott Jennings Show. You know, the battle for the Senate runs through Alaska, where Republican incumbent Dan Sullivan is facing Democrat Mary Peltola. And Vice President J.D. Vance joined Sullivan in Fairbanks, Alaska this week for a rally, and Alaska's energy future was front and center among the topics. Here's Sullivan laying into Peltola's record. Take a listen.
6: This is what I call the last frontier lockup, right? The last frontier lockup. What was the last frontier lockup? It was Joe Biden, Chuck Schumer's 4 years in office, and when they got to office, they crushed us. 70 executive orders by Biden and Schumer. 70. Singularly, solely to focus on shutting down Alaska. Never before in history has the federal government used all its power to come after one state, killing thousands of jobs to shut us down. By the way, my opponent, Peltola, did zero to stop it. As a matter of fact, she enabled it.
5: And joining us now live is Senator Dan Sullivan of Alaska. Senator, welcome back to the Scott Jennings Show.
7: Hey, Scott. Great to be back on the program. Thanks for having me. We got a really, really tight race, but we are energized. Vice President was up. Last night, we had a great rally in my VFW post for veterans for Dan. You know, we have more veterans per capita in any state in the country. I'm a 30-year Marine, so we got the energy right now and critical race.
5: Well, energy is sort of the buzzword of the week, I think, in this campaign. And I want to pick up on the energy policy question that you referenced there in the rally that you held with Vice President Vance. You said that Peltola has enabled a reduction in energy production and therefore price increases for the American people. Talk to us about the Peltola record. When she was in Washington, what did she do, in your opinion, that disadvantaged Alaskan energy?
7: Well, look, first, what she did in two terms in Washington is actually zero in terms of getting anything done, right? In Alaska, we have a small but mighty congressional delegation, but Alaskans expect their members of Congress to work hard and produce. Peltola had two terms in the House, never got one bill signed into law. I have two terms in the Senate, have well over 60 bills signed into law, and she didn't show up for work. She missed 20% of her votes as a House member, one of the worst voting records. As J.D. Vance said, hey, showing up to vote is not that hard. And Scott, this was a pattern, right? When she was a state House member in the Alaska legislature, missed 20% of her votes. When she was a Bethel City Council member, missed over one third of her meetings. So here's the thing. When she does show up, she votes with the far left, especially on energy policy. We know that the DC Dems, when they get power, one of the core tenets of their principles is to shut down Alaska. And she voted with them. She had a bill called the Alaska Right to Produce Act. Not a bad bill on producing oil and gas for Alaska. The D.C. Dems, Pelosi and others in the House objected. She lobbied against her own bill and then voted against her own bill. Like, you can't make this stuff up. So at the end of the day, if she were elected, which she won't be, she would empower Chuck Schumer and the radical far left Democrats in the Senate. I know every single one of them. And one of their core principles is to shut down Alaska. Look, we got challenges on energy. The best way to address affordability in terms of energy in Alaska and across America is to produce more Alaskan energy by and for Alaskans. Peltola has the exact opposite record and would empower the most anti-Alaska, anti-American energy senators in the U.S. Senate.
5: Talking to Senator Dan Sullivan of Alaska here on the Scott Jennings Show. I want to go back to Vice President Vance's visit with you this week. You were in Fairbanks, and he made some comments about Peltola's claim that she would be an independent voice for Alaska. Here's what J.D. Vance said. Cut 12.
8: She co-led a bill to roll back radical Biden administration policies banning new oil and gas leases across America. But here's the crazy thing. That piece of legislation, a piece of legislation that she authored, when Nancy Pelosi called and said, vote against your own bill, vote against the people of Fairbanks, do you know what she did? She bent the knee to Nancy Pelosi and did exactly what that far left radical told her to do. Ladies and gentlemen, if you can't be bothered to vote for your own piece of legislation, then you do not deserve to be a United States Senator for the great people of Alaska.
5: Senator Peltola is asking voters to believe now that she'll put Alaska ahead of her party. You're obviously making the opposite argument that when given the opportunity to do that before, she put D.C. special interests ahead of Alaska. Is that sort of the closing message here? Who is going to put Alaska first and putting your record up against hers on that front?
7: Look, my record up against hers is what we're doing every single day. And when you don't have a record to run on, you know, all they're doing is kind of slander and false attack ads. As I said in that rally, the shortest ad in any political season in Alaska would be Peltola saying, hey, here I'm listing my accomplishments, because there aren't any, as I already mentioned, Scott. But to your point and the vice president's point, when she did vote on key issues, I already talked about Alaska resource development, but other key issues, building up our military, taking care of our troops, securing the border, stopping the fentanyl flow into Alaska, stopping boys playing sports against girls in high school. She voted with the far left and against Alaska's interests every single time. So again, she's got the record of being a far lefty, and she would empower the most far left folks. Schumer has said his pathway to the majority is through Alaska. And what we need to believe him on that, and make sure that Alaskans know that would be a disaster for Alaska. It would also be a disaster for America. Alaska right now is the firewall for freedom for our great nation, which is why all the Alaskans listening to your great show need to get out and vote. And we got to win this election.
5: Senator Sullivan, the Trump administration announced $150 million for new Alaska transmission lines during J.D. Vance's visit this week. Talk to us about how that announcement is playing in Alaska. How does that translate into reliable electricity and lower bills? And beyond this project, what is the most consequential thing that needs to be done right now to bring down the cost of living in Alaska?
7: Well, like I said, producing more Alaskan energy, and we are doing it. And we're doing it because of Republican policies. We have record amounts of oil now being produced on the North Slope. We're going to get back to 1 million barrels a day because of Republican policies to produce more Alaskan energy. And Scott, you mentioned that transmission line announcement from the U.S. Department of Energy that the vice president announced in Fairbanks. This is all part of our Republican policies in D.C. to lower the cost of energy in Alaska. But the big thing that we are working on, the goal that we've been trying to get done for almost, no kidding, a half a century, which we've made gigantic progress on, is the big Alaska gas line in the giant Alaska LNG project. We've never been closer. The vice president talked about it in Fairbanks, how we're going to build the line, as we say here. I was in the Oval Office with the president last week, where we made a huge announcement on the progress that we've had on the Alaska gas line and LNG project. We're going to get that done. That is the most consequential project that we've seen in our state in decades. It will be the project that makes sure our kids and grandkids stay in Alaska for a bright future. Imagine 50 to 100 years of clean burning, low cost Alaska natural gas for all of our communities, and then export the remainder to our Asian allies, get that gas to our military bases. This is a game changer. We're making huge progress on it. And guess who's against it? DC Democrats. DC Democrats. If Peltola wins, which she won't, and empowers Schumer and the far left, like they do every time, they will come after this giant oil and gas project. So that is a giant difference between me and my opponent. She's never even talked about the Alaska gas line. I am making it happen, and we're going to build the line.
5: Senator Sullivan, the contours of this election in Alaska are somewhat strange. You have ranked choice voting in Alaska, which is weird for most of the country. And Democrats up here recruited an imposter, Dan Sullivan, who's, I guess, also a Republican, and through a bunch of challenges, he wound up on the ballot and part of this ranked choice system here in November. I'm curious about, in your interactions with everyday Alaskans, do they see what's going on here as dirty tricks by the Democrats? Have they sniffed out sort of these shenanigans? What are you hearing on that front? And what's your message to Alaska voters about why they should reject this sort of dirty tricks, dirty politics?
7: Yeah, look, Scott, I mean, when the Democrats complain about elections and, you know, integrity, and just say, what the heck are you guys doing in Alaska? They're shameless, right? Schumer was behind this. They will do anything to regain power, including in Alaska, openly cheating. Remember, this guy wasn't a Republican. This guy's a far left progressive. The Democrat Party recruited him at the last minute. He even tried to register with my middle initial. He stole my website and campaign logo. I mean, and he's coordinating with Peltola and Schumer's staff, which, by the way, is illegal. I mean, this is complete, just dirty tricks. Now, here's what I think's going on, because I'm campaigning harder than can be. That's something else with regard to my opponent. She's kind of gone into the bunker like Joe Biden when he was campaigning, particularly because of this New York Times article that's showing her true colors and her true character. Wow, you got to ask me about that, please. But back to the ranked choice voting scam. What I think it shows is the Democrats in D.C., the Democrats certainly in Alaska, have contempt for the Alaskan people, have contempt for the Alaskan voter, because they're openly putting a guy on the ballot whose sole purpose is not to win it. He's not to win it. He's in it to rig it for Peltola. And it's clear as day. And I think what it's going to do, it's going to turn out voters even more, which is what we need to say. We're not going to let Democrats steal this election by playing dirty tricks against Alaska. And but, you know, it's still a big issue. The guy's on the ballot. We tried to get him off. The Democrat super lawyer from D.C., Elias, came down here, who, by the way, is Peltola's lawyer. Again, yeah. That's all coordination, which is not legal, as you know, Scott. They're doing it anyways. This just shows that Chuck Schumer will do anything to regain power, including openly cheating in Alaska.
5: All right, that's Senator Dan Sullivan of Alaska. He's the incumbent Republican. Close race up there, but one of the most important in the country. Senator, thanks for your time today.
7: Hey, Scott, thanks. And Alaskans are listening. Get out and vote. Talk to your neighbors. Talk to your friends. This is the critical race. We're going to win it, but we need people to get out and vote in November.
5: More on the Scott Jennings Show right after this.
9: the voice of reason, common sense for the American people. 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
5: 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The Answer. Freedom to speak clearly with no leftist lunacy. 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
12: All right, Friday, October the 9th. Thanks for listening to Common Sense for the American People. What are the markets doing today? Well, looks like a lot of green on the board. Dow Jones up about 405 points right now. NASDAQ up 151. S&P up 43 points. Crude oil sitting at around $91.78 a barrel. 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Tell them Scott Jennings sent you over. A little bit more news today. Texas Democrat Senate candidate James Tallarico is absent from the campaign trail, going on 2 weeks now. It's drawing scrutiny, even from fellow Democrats, we hear. Now, his campaign says he's recovering from the flu, and then he's planning to return to the public eye this weekend. There's some online speculation that says it's much worse than the flu, but we're going to leave that for online speculation. We can only report to you what we know to be in the public domain and is verifiable. His campaign calls it the flu, but he has not been seen in many, many, many days. We're going to keep an eye on this, but it's suffice to say, being chattered about in political circles in Texas and in Washington, D.C. Trump administration today imposing sweeping new sanctions on the International Criminal Court. Yes, once again, Marco Rubio steps in to do something bold and the right thing. Trump administration escalating its fight with this sham tribunal over investigations targeting Americans and Israeli officials. Here's Marco announcing it. Cut 7.
3: For decades now, both Republicans and Democrats have rejected the idea that the International Criminal Court has any power to prosecute American citizens, to prosecute military service members or political leaders, because America never joined the court. We don't need that court, and we don't want it. But now, globalist experts that are an ocean away, they don't care what you think. They want the International Criminal Court to do more, including the prosecution of American citizens and service members that are defending their country. They want to prosecute Border Patrol agents that are protecting our nation's borders. And they want to prosecute our elected leaders that are ensuring our national security. They want more power, and they want it at the expense of our sovereignty as a nation. And President Trump will never allow the International Criminal Court to prosecute Americans. And that's why today, the United States is sanctioning the International Criminal Court.
12: Now, let me tell you something. If a Democrat becomes president of the United States in 2028, they, mark my words, they will have had to promise Democrats in a primary that they will fully comply and bend the knee to the International Criminal Court. That will be the demand. Somewhere on a debate stage, somebody will say, show of hands, who here will submit to the International Criminal Court? And every hand will go up. You know what that means? That means a bunch of people in a different country who hate America, who hate Americans, who hate Western civilization, and who are anti-Semites will start prosecuting Americans, American officials, Israeli officials, and Jews they just don't like, and throw them in jail. Mark my words. Take a break. More news after this. Stay with us. Scott Jennings. 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
17: Breaking news this hour from Town Hall. I'm Ken Lorman in Washington. The Gulf Coast is on alert for Hurricane Isaias, now a Category 3 storm. It's packing winds of 120 miles an hour and heading north at 15 miles per hour. Landfall set for tonight or early Saturday near the Alabama-Florida border. Tempers flaring during a U.S. Senate debate in Grand Rapids, Michigan.
18: A fiery debate between Republican Mike Rogers and Democrat Abdul El-Sayed. Rogers calling El-Sayed a con man for describing himself as a doctor despite not having a medical license. And on the topic of campaign funds, Rogers saying this.
19: So that means you're bought off by George Soros' family. That means that you're bought off by Hamas, Hezbollah, Al-Qaeda. Those people who are supporting you, pour that money into your campaign.
20: This is
19: you
20: a very...
19: begged Chuck Schumer. Matter of fact, you had to sneak by the trash cans in the back of the building to beg for that money.
18: Laura Winters reporting.
17: The University of Michigan's October report shows consumer confidence lower. Republicans believe it's a stark reminder of why voters are demanding a return to President Trump's America First agenda. Gunfire at a Minnesota high school football game.
21: A burst of Somali gang violence is moving through Twin City suburbs, and police say it has entered a retaliation cycle. Two teenagers of Somali descent were shot at an Eden Prairie homecoming game. Authorities say they were targeted. A separate Bloomington shootout left nearly 100 shell casings. The spike is adding to concern in Minnesota as Election Day approaches. Willie Nelson, Washington.
17: Football Hall of Famer Mike Ditka has died. He was 86. Ditka coached the Chicago Bears when they won the Super Bowl 20, and was previously drafted fifth overall by the Bears in the 1961 NFL Draft. More on these stories at townhall.com.
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12: Cloudy skies, wind picking up through the day today. Showers moving in tonight. We do have a flood watch and high wind watch in effect as we move through your Saturday with those wind gusts close to 50 miles per hour. Scattered shower Sunday, then clearing out by Sunday night. I'm Georgia WeatherNet meteorologist KJ Allen on AM 920, The Answer.
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12: Quick check of the headlines here on Friday, October the 9th. There was an ICE shooting in New York City last night. Mayor Zoran Mamdani immediately rushed to the scene to call the man a New Yorker. In reality, the man that was shot is an illegal immigrant with a criminal record and gang ties. According to DHS, Mamdani, of course, has called for abolishing ICE, while federal officials say the man used his car as a weapon and officers feared for their lives. We'll follow that investigation. Hurricane Isaias is now a Category 3 storm, packing 120-mile-an-hour winds and expected to make landfall tonight near the Alabama-Florida line. Evacuations underway with life-threatening storm surge up to 9 feet, damaging winds, and flash flooding possible. If you're down there, please, please, please take precautions. Don't leave anything to chance. And a fiery Senate debate in Michigan last night. The Republican is Mike Rogers. The Democrat is Abdul El Sayed. Listen to this. Cut 10.
1: He has taken money from groups associated and support the Muslim Brotherhood. He has taken money from individuals on his campaign who openly support Hamas, Hezbollah, Al-Qaeda. He's taken money from the George Soros family. What we found out is that this thing goes way back. Apparently they paid for his education in Colombia. Now they're paying for his campaign.
12: Politics ain't beanbag. That's what we learned in Michigan last night. Joining us to discuss is the Detroit News Deputy Editorial Page Editor, Miss Caitlin Buss. Caitlin, welcome into the Scott Jennings Show. You watch the debate. You cover Michigan politics. It sounded to me like Rogers was throwing some haymakers last night. First question, who won this debate? Who landed more punches? Who do you think scored more points?
4: Well, it's great to be on your show. Thanks, Scott. I think that Mike Rogers won this, and I have not been able to probably safely call a winner in many of the past debates, but I think he hands down won this. I think he brought up all the things he needed to bring up about Abdul that are concerning, and he did not get Abdul to answer him clearly on a lot of things. He brought the right energy. I think he had a good night.
12: El Sayed, I've been watching some of his interactions with journalists lately and even his interactions on the debate stage last night. It seems to me, Caitlin, he has a habit of when he doesn't like the question that he's been asked or he knows there's no good answer to it, he ends up attacking the journalist or attacking the question. He's kind of insulting and condescending. The whole exchange last night where he got asked, what's a bigger threat, Israel or Iran? And I think he called it a ridiculous hypothetical. It's not a hypothetical. There's a war going on. We have an ally and we have an enemy. But he seems to do this all the time. Do you think that's getting on the nerves of Michigan voters who think you ought to have real answers to these questions?
4: I do. I think it's getting on the nerves of people who've interacted with him or, you know, watch him a lot. That was a jaw-dropping moment for me. I think he should have obviously been able to answer that question. Even though we know where he stands, I think he could have had a better answer and he was given several opportunities. But he's very glib. And, you know, for those who aren't paying too much attention, they're, I think, still attracted to his overall message. But for those who are, his personality is starting to rub people the wrong way.
12: Let's take a little listen to that, actually. We have it here. Cut number one.
6: I'm going to ask you again tonight, who do you think's a bigger threat to the United States, Israel or Iran? You have 60 seconds.
23: And again, Rick, I'm just going to say that that's a ridiculous hypothetical, because here's what's happening right now. Our ostensible ally in Israel has lobbied us to go to war with Iran. We have watched as Iran has responded by bombing all kinds of countries in the Middle East and then choking off the world's energy supply. So this is a situation in which I don't think we should be a part. I don't want to be pushed into war by Israel.
12: It was shocking to me that he simply couldn't bring himself to say, Caitlin, that Iran is our enemy. I mean, they do chant death to America, after all. This is part of a long pattern here, Caitlin. And I guess my political analysis question for you is this. I suspect there are some pro-America, pro-national security Democrats, some Jewish Democrats in Michigan who are petrified of the idea of this guy becoming a senator. How's that playing in that crowd?
4: Yeah, you know, these are positions that, I mean, even a year ago, 2 years ago, is when 3 years ago is when Israel was attacked. So they're very extreme positions to, suddenly be saying this is the mainstream now. I know for a fact that the Jewish community here has been really activated. Of course, some of them support Abdul, but largely they're behind Mike Rogers, and they've made that very known. There's a strong presence of Democrats for Mike Rogers, Jews for Mike Rogers around here. You know, I don't know how far outstate that will go, but at least in Metro Detroit, there's a strong tension over this race. You know, I don't know who will end up winning, but that Israel-Iran question underpins, I think, this entire campaign, which is now the most expensive in Michigan state history. So we just found that out.
12: Talking to Michigan political analyst, editorial page deputy editor Caitlin Buss of the Detroit News. Caitlin, you don't know this, but you're now our official Michigan correspondent for the Scott Jennings Show. It doesn't pay much, but it does come with a lot of prestige. Okay, next question on political coalition building. Take us inside the Democratic coalition. How do you win in Michigan? Because part of it involves turning out African-American voters in Detroit. I've seen a lot of video lately where African-American voters, pastors, community leaders are openly questioning whether Abdul El-Sayed cares about what they have to say about much of anything. Are you also hearing that? But give us the real ground-level politics on, is El-Sayed struggling with black voters in Michigan?
4: He absolutely is. And so, you know, I don't think we've seen enough of him in Detroit. We've seen John James in Detroit. We've seen a lot of people campaigning down there. I don't know that Abdul's been down there as much as he needs to. But that being said, you know, I think a big problem is turnout. So where Abdul does have a lot of support is in these progressive, affluent, liberal white areas throughout the state, notably on the west side of the state now, the northern part of the state, and then scattered throughout Metro Detroit. So he's able, at least in the primary, he was able to skirt through. Even though Haley Stevens won the tri-county area around Metro Detroit a lot because of that black vote, right? He was still able to win the state because he has these affluent communities. You know, and I live in a well-to-do community as well, and I am shocked to see the number of Abdul signs in front of very nice homes. It makes no sense to me. But that's how he's able to get that coalition, you know, find a coalition that can get him through without shoring up the black vote well enough.
12: Let me ask you about Mike Rogers. In addition to his debate performance last night, which I think was very good and very forceful, he has a new ad out in which he is calling for an end to the tariff war with Canada, breaking with President Trump on this back and forth we've been having with Canada. Do you think voters in Michigan appreciate that sort of independence out of Mike Rogers? Is it going to cost him with some Republicans? How do you see that?
4: I don't think it will cost him with Republicans. I think, you know, and I've been, in my writing, kind of urging Republicans to at least separate in certain areas from Trump just because of his unpopularity. So it may be too little too late on this tariff issue, which I do think is more acute in Michigan than in other parts of the country. I think just by nature of how close we are to Canada, we have, you know, Canadian relatives, things like that. So you feel it a little bit differently than, you know, down south or somewhere farther from the border. So I think it may be effective. I think it may win him perhaps some independence. But I think a lot of people are already decided in this race. So it may just be, you know, too little too late on that particular point for him.
12: All right. 30 seconds with Caitlin Buss here. She's on the editorial page at the Detroit News. What is the biggest story going on in this race on the ground in Michigan that's being missed by national political reporters?
4: Oh, this is so hard. And I've been asked this a couple times and I have yet to come up with a great answer. But look, I think this is a change election. I always am amazed at how Michigan becomes the ground zero for these elections. And so I think the Israel-Iran thing, I think that is still a big issue here. And I think affordability and just the convoluted nature of the war plus higher prices, all of that. I still think that may be the biggest thing going on in this race.
12: Before we go, do you consider this to be a dead toss-up right now?
4: I would put it that way after the debate. I think so. Hopefully a lot of people saw it. You know, I think the polling is within the margin of error, and I think it's going to be really close. I do.
12: Caitlin Buss, the deputy editorial page editor for the Detroit News. We'll have you back soon as we watch one of the biggest races in the nation, the open Senate seat going on in Michigan. The Relief Factor, Pain of the Week, right after this. Stay with us on the Scott Jennings Show.
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29: Ronald Reagan believed freedom was more than a political system or a set of laws. In 1988, he said, freedom describes the God-given condition of the human soul. For Reagan, liberty was not something government created. It was something government was called to respect and to protect. That idea sits at the heart of the American experiment. Our rights do not come from rulers, institutions, or political majorities. They belong to us by nature and by God. And when we understand freedom that way, our responsibility becomes clearer. Government may protect liberty, laws may preserve it, but neither can give us what was never theirs to grant. Freedom begins with the recognition that human dignity and liberty come before government, not from it.
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12: Okay, Friday, October the 9th. Well, by the way, in 10 minutes, David Axelrod is going to be here. Obama advisor, Democrat, consigliere to the stars, and probably most famously for him, my sparring partner on CNN. Ax will be here. We got a lot of work to do in the next month together, and I guess we'll be together on election night on CNN, analyzing the midterms. Look forward to my conversation with my good buddy David Axelrod here in just a moment. First, I want to talk to you about a new product. 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
12: Oh. Ooh. All right. The Relief Factor Pain of the Week. As you know, I was very complimentary of Secretary of State Marco Rubio for going to Greece and giving this remarkable address about Western civilization in front of the Acropolis. Just incredible staff work. The visuals, the sweeping nature of it, the oratory, dramatic, brilliant. Great recitation of what we stand for in the world. Here's the pain of the week. While he was there, this story has broken about our ambassador to Greece, Kimberly Guilfoyle. You remember Kimberly Guilfoyle. You probably saw her on Fox News. Used to be girlfriend of Donald Trump Jr., was wife of Gavin Newsom at one time back in California. So this story breaks that is from the Wall Street Journal that while she was up for confirmation as ambassador to Greece, she was sending messages to a guy in Kentucky, where I am, named Eric Dieters, asking him for a $100,000 payment to be made directly to Amex to clear her Amex debt. So apparently, according to the messages, this is according to the reporting, it's all I can give you is the reporting, she was saying, I got a big debt, I need you to send this money directly to Amex so no one will find out about it. And oh, by the way, stop sending me so many messages about this because I don't want any paper trail. So I've been sitting out here all week on CNN wanting to talk about Marco Rubio in Greece, and the only thing anybody wants to talk about are these messages that Kimberly Guilfoyle, our ambassador, was sending to Eric Dieters. Now Dieters is on TV He's a wild man out here making all sorts of crazy claims. Anyway, all this back and forth

0: agenda for the lefties.
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5: With us or in news, I'm Ken Lorman in Washington. Hurricane Isaias is set to reach the western Florida Panhandle coast this evening. The National Hurricane Center reports the storm remains a Category 3-1 and is about 145 miles southeast of the Mississippi River. Hurricane warning is in effect from Louisiana to the Florida Panhandle. Forecasters warning of a storm surge along the coast. ICE says the man shot by one of its agents in New York City yesterday was in the country illegally and had a criminal record. The man, who is from the Dominican Republic, was shot while inside a vehicle with a five-year-old. President Trump is going to New York today to stop for and stump for a candidate. His candidate for governor will be Bruce Blakeman, who is a longtime ally. This is SRN News.
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4: Cloudy skies, wind picking up through the day today. Showers moving in tonight. We do have a flood watch and high wind watch in effect as we move through your Saturday with those wind gusts close to 50 miles per hour. Scattered shower Sunday, then clearing out by Sunday night. I'm Georgia WeatherNet meteorologist KJ Allen on AM 920, The Answer.
5: Ready for some common sense and a little Kentucky windage? Here's Scott Jennings.
6: All right, Friday, October the 9th, coming up in about 60 seconds, we'll chat with David Axelrod, former Obama advisor, architect of his presidential campaigns, White House advisor, now CNN commentator, podcaster, and my good buddy from for the last 10 years almost, we've been working together. We'll chat with him about the midterms in just a moment. First, I want to tell you about a public policy partner that I trust to get big things done. It's called the Mackinac Center for Public Policy. For almost 40 years, Mackinac has stood for economic opportunity, limited government, and the rights of working people. And Mackinac's work helped secure a landmark Supreme Court victory called the Janus decision, which established that public employees, including police, firefighters, teachers, nurses, and corrections officers, cannot be forced to pay union fees as a condition of employment. Now, since the Janus decision, Mackinac has helped 1.5 million workers, 1 in 4 government employees, exercise their freedom to choose whether to remain in their union. Help spread the word to friends and family who may not know that they have that choice. You can go to this website, advancingliberty.us, advancingliberty.us, and learn more about the Janus decision and how to exercise your own rights. That's advancingliberty.us, and that link to everybody you know who may need the information. And again, we thank our friends at the Mackinac Center for Public Policy for being good partners here on the Scott Jennings Show. All right, you see him on CNN, and you've listened to his political analysis for years. David Axelrod is here to discuss current events, the midterms, and I guess the Chicago White Sox. Ax, come on in here to the Scott Jennings Show. How are we doing with the White Sox right now?
7: You know, the Pope can only get you so far, Scott. They've made it miraculously to the divisional playoffs. They had to win one of two games in Chicago this week to put the Cleveland Indians away and get to the American League Championships. Would have been an amazing story. Now they have to win in Cleveland tomorrow because they lost those two games. I was at the one last night. So, you know, hope springs eternal. They've been amazing this year. They've outperformed everybody's expectations. They had lost 121 games 2 years ago, a record, and now they're in the playoffs. So they've been great. I'd like to see him get one more round in here, you know?
6: Yeah, it's been a pretty incredible story. I'm not going to force you to recount what happened to the Chicago Cubs in the playoffs this year. I'll leave that aside for you, if you'd like.
7: Yeah. I kind of thought it was going to be the Cubs playing this time of year, not the White Sox, but that plan went astray. I love them both. I'm from New York originally, so I don't have the tribal loyalties that Chicagoans have. I got season tickets on both sides of town. Love baseball, as you know, and I'm really happy about the White Sox. So,
6: well, we'll keep watching the Major League playoffs here, and I guess, you know, we got to hope that they get this labor dispute worked out. I mean, if you listen to the scuttlebutt around baseball, it really feels like there's a very large percentage chance we're going to see at least a delay to next year's season.
7: Yeah.
6: And I know you know a lot of people in baseball. What do you hear about that? You got a lot of contacts in the sport.
7: Yeah, it sure feels that way. You know, it's interesting. I mean, there is a big movement among a lot of teams in the league to put a salary cap on because you've got teams like the Los Angeles Dodgers who buy up all the talent and a few other teams. The Mets didn't work out well for them. You know, some Philly. There's some teams that have just opened up the vault to get star players as free agents, and it puts small market teams as a disadvantage. Here's the irony. We could end up with a World Series this year with the Milwaukee Brewers playing the Tampa Rays. Those are two small market teams with great organizations that, so that kind of works against the argument. I don't think it's going to stop this, that it's going to stop the lockout. I think owners are determined to, because the economics of the game are very strange. And you know, if you're the Pittsburgh Pirates, you're just right. Basically developing talent for the teams that have money. And, so we'll see what happens. But as you know, I spend part of the year in Arizona, and a lot of the reason I do is because I love spring training. I'm heartsick at the thought that there won't be any spring training, but I'm not optimistic at the moment.
6: Yeah, I'm not either, sadly, but hope springs eternal, I suppose. We'll keep an eye on that. Let's talk a little politics. Actually, before we get into the midterms, Ax, I want to bring up a news story. I haven't covered this yet, but I thought I would bring it to the audience here. You all probably remember the story of the Fort Hood shooting. This happened all the way back in 2009. A man named Nidal Hassan, a former U.S. Army major, killed 13 unarmed soldiers at Fort Hood. This happened back in 2009. And it has been announced that he will be executed for those crimes at Fort Hood. And what took everybody by surprise was the idea that he'll be executed by a firing squad and that it will be live streamed. This was the announcement from Secretary of War Pete Hegseth. This was coming out yesterday. Ax, a couple of questions for you. Number one, you were, well, I guess you all had just taken office when this happened.
7: I was there when it happened, yeah.
6: And now, all these years later, he's going to be executed. What do you make of this announcement that, well, first of all, that he'll be executed by firing squad, but second, this idea of live streaming it?
7: Yeah. First of all, I do remember it well, Scott, and that was at the end of the tenure of Bob Mueller as FBI director. And it was really maybe the only time I ever saw Mueller, because we did not have communications between political people in the White House and the Justice Department and the FBI, other than the White House counsel or chief of staff. Mueller came in to brief the president on what happened, and it was so impressive to me because the first thing he said was, "Mr. President, this is on us. We missed this. There were signs. We should have caught them. We did not. We're going to do a thorough investigation as to why that happened to make sure it doesn't happen again." And you know, Scott, you've been around Washington a long time. Not that customary for people to come in and say, "This is on us." More often than not, they come in and say, "This is on someone else." And, that always impressed me about Mueller. And it's the one big memory I have, about him, but it impressed me. So, I think it's crazy to live stream an execution. I don't think it serves any purpose. I assume it's not pay for view, but who knows? I just, you know, the guy is going to pay the ultimate price. And I think it's enough to know that he did. I don't think that there's some, that there's some great benefit to the public of exalting or the moment. One thing I know about, Secretary Hegseth is that he very much lifts up, these kinds of moments. And, it's not shocking to me, but I think, I'm sorry they're doing it. Just execute the prisoner. I mean, how you feel about it?
6: I got hit with this on CNN last night. I just learned about it. It was kind of breaking news to me. It was on with Caitlin last night. And I'll be honest. It strikes me as completely unnecessary. I think I said I had very mixed feelings about that last night. And I mean, look, I mean, truthfully, I don't want my kids to be able to access more violent video. I mean, I think this guy deserves to be executed. I think a firing squad is a perfectly acceptable way to do it, and doing it at Fort Hood seems fitting to me. The live stream, I'm not sure what purpose it serves.
7: That's the question I'm raising.
6: There'll be some people that celebrate the bravado of it, or, you know, hey, we have to show these people what happens when you commit these kinds of acts. But as a social matter and as a cultural matter, I'm just not sure what purpose it serves. And today, I even saw Vice President Vance was asked about it today, and he sort of hedged and said, well, I don't know if that's going to happen or not. So I even started to wonder whether senior officials in the government had been surprised by it.
7: Hegseth has been sort of, he has been more and more venturesome in indulging his impulses lately. And I wonder how much of it is cleared and how much of it is a guy who's getting ready to leave. But we'll see about that. And maybe a guy who has aspirations of his own. But I don't think live streaming any execution is appropriate. Imagine if they had live streamed the one in Tennessee the other day, how horrific that would have been. We don't need to exalt. The whole point of these penalties is to punish and discourage violence. But I don't think we punish. We I don't think the message of exalting violence necessarily stops it. I don't think, by the way, most people who commit violent crimes are. Thinking about, well, I saw a live stream of a execution, and so I'm not going to do what I plan to do. I think if you're to the point where you're planning to do something like that, you're well past being influenced about what the repercussions of it might be. So, I think it's a bad idea. I hope the White House steps in and suggests that to the secretary.
6: Talking to David Axelrod from CNN. Ax, we got a couple of minutes here. I want to shift gears to the midterms before all of our time gets away from us today. We both read the same polls, and we both get asked to analyze the same news right now. I'm having a lot of discussions right now with political consultants and pollsters about whether they actually believe the polls, whether this non-response bias thing is real. I'm sure some Democrats are even wondering that too. On your side of the ball, is that a conversation that's going on about whether people?
7: Yeah, well, I tell you, first of all, let's stipulate for the audience that we both bear the scars of bad midterm elections. You in 2006 in the Bush White House, me in 2010. Highly unpleasant experience, and I'm kind of I remember us talking. Coming up with all kinds of theories about why what was obviously going to happen is what wasn't going to happen until it happened. And it happened worse than we thought it was going to happen. And we knew it was going to be probably not very good. But, you know, the conversation that I hear among pollsters, both Republican and Democrat, is even though the midterm polling has been less off than when Trump is on the ballot. I mean, the polling 2 years ago really wasn't that bad. If anything, it was biased more in favor of Republicans than Democrats. Democrats did a little better than expected. You know, all of this is all about modeling and who you guess is going to turn out. And the theory is that Republicans are not responding to polling. But all these pollsters, they know all this too. So they are, you know, I know some pollsters are modeling off of the 2024 turnout, so that it is more favorable to Republicans. Mm. All of them are saying the raw data is coming in so heavily Democratic that they're weighting Democrats down. Mm. So I that is a fear Democrats have. There's no doubt that there is a fear that all of this is not true, and all these close races will tip the other way.
6: Let's pick this up on the other side of the break. David Axelrod here on the Scott Jennings Show. Stay with us.
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6: All right, rounding out the week here, Friday, October the 9th. David Axelrod from CNN is here. Axe, let's talk about the Senate for the next 5 minutes.
15: Yeah. Yeah.
6: First question is, how do you think it's going to land? And then I think the second question revolves around a couple of the more fascinating races out there. So we'll start with your overview. Do you think Democrats have a chance to pick up the majority here?
7: Oh, I do. I absolutely do. And, you know, one of the reasons is two of the races that we thought were going to be on the board in 2026 are already off the board. Georgia and North Carolina, Republicans have basically evacuated those states, conceding that Ossoff is going to win in Georgia and Cooper's going to win in North Carolina. So that is one development that we didn't anticipate. And I think that there are states, Ohio, Iowa, Alaska, and Texas that are in play, that no one took all that seriously 6 months ago. I think the thing that's changed this, Scott, is the war, and particularly as it's affected the middle of the country in terms of diesel costs, fertilizer, just the general cost of things. People are very angry about that in the middle of the country, in the heart of what was Republican territory. And in the northern tier in states like Maine and Michigan and New Hampshire and, you know, Ohio. And there also is the issue of the Canada trade war, which has had deleterious effects in those areas. So that is, you know, and then we have, you know, places like Kansas that nobody ever thought was going to be competitive. And now there is a rush of Republican money to Kansas to try and save Senator Marshall, who has a particular, they have some of the same problems. They've been deeply affected by the war and tariffs, but he has particular problems that relate to his, how he had ran his medical practice and went after medical debt. So, you know, that, by the way, I heard that the guy, Adam Hamilton's running, there, the Democratic nominee, a Methodist pastor, largest Methodist congregation in the country. He is, a descendant of Alexander Hamilton. Mm. Did you know that?
6: Interesting.
7: And now he may end up in the room where it happens. You never know.
6: So, yeah, I don't know. Kansas feels like an outer band thing to me.
7: If only there's no doubt that
6: they haven't elected a Democrat since 1932. But yes. I grant you that the other states you mentioned, they're all extremely close. You know, I think
7: that's why this discussion we Iowa, that's why this yeah, discussion I, we had about how the polling is going
6: yeah.
7: is because this could tip either way. If it's a real wave and the Republican yeah. money isn't enough, you know, all these states could break and you could have 52, 53, 54 Democrats. So, yeah, go ahead. I'm sorry I interrupted you.
6: Yeah, I'm just ticking through the ones you mentioned. I think Ashley Hinson in Iowa actually is a pretty good candidate. She feels like she might be in shape to withstand, you know, a close or negative environment out there. The Alaska situation is fascinating because it's ranked choice voting. Plus, you got this other Dan Sullivan shenanigans
7: yes. on the ballot up there. Yeah.
6: And so that one, you know, to me, polling Alaska, always weird. Ranked choice voting, weird. Two Dan Sullivans, weird. That one makes sort of election analysis strange. Texas, you know, Democrats have tried to pick off Texas one way or the other for a lot of years now.
7: Yeah.
6: And obviously, Tallarico is benefiting from a better environment than maybe some other people had. And Paxton's got baggage. I'll believe yes. it when I see it. But what are you hearing on the Democratic side about that? And you've got about 30 seconds here.
7: Yeah, I think people are very optimistic. They look every day and check polling to see. I think $150 million has already been spent in the last few weeks trying to beat up Tallarico. And the numbers aren't changing. So, and, you know, Paxton keep all these leaks out of his meetings and his observations. And, you know, I think what's going to happen there, Scott, is there's going to be a big undervote for the Senate race. Republicans will come out and vote, but a bunch of them won't vote for Paxton. And I think that Libertarian candidate's going to do, he got 2.4 in the last Senate race, same guy. I think he'll do better than 3 in this race. So you won't need 50 to win. And I think Tallarico can clear that bar.
6: Hmm. That's David Axelrod, famed Democrat political strategist, Obama advisor, author, podcaster, and my friend and colleague at CNN. Ax, I'm sure we'll be together over the next few weeks,
7: yeah.
6: and we'll be together on election night on CNN. I can't thank you enough for spending a little time with us today. And that does it for the week. I want to thank the C-SPAN audience for being with us here this week, and we'll see you again. I'm taking Monday off for some travel. I'll be back in the chair Tuesday. It's Common Sense for the American People. Scott Jennings, have a great weekend.
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19: Breaking news this hour from Town Hall. I'm Ken Lorman in Washington. The Gulf Coast starting to feel the impact of Hurricane Isaias as the storm with 120-mile-an-hour winds heads toward the region.
20: The National Hurricane Center reports it remains a Category 3 storm. A hurricane warning is in effect from Louisiana to the Florida Panhandle.
19: That's Chris Garagio. The storm about 125 miles southeast of the mouth of the Mississippi River. President Trump says gas prices will start coming down soon. He made the comment while referencing the war in Iran during remarks at a Columbus Day event he hosted at the White House today.
21: Oh, that's going to be over very soon. And prices are going to come tumbling down.
19: President Trump predicts gas prices will soon be back down to the levels he saw in Iowa just before the start of the Iran war.
21: But I always look at the tag on top, and I saw $1.95, and then I saw $1.85 a gallon. We'll be down to those levels soon.
19: Football Hall of Famer Mike Ditka has passed away at the age of 86, his family making that announcement today. Former NFL player and coach Ron Rivera remembers Ditka. He played under him when the Bears won Super Bowl 20.
22: I mean, he's a tremendous man who, you know, had a tremendous career, became an icon, and really just lived his life as the epitome of what it can be if you can come in and have success and work hard at it.
19: Mike Ditka was the first tight end to be inducted into the Pro Football Hall of Fame. Reports say Katie Zachariah has been offered the job as White House press secretary. She briefly worked at the Department of Homeland Security and is a lawyer and conservative commentator. She would succeed Caroline Leavitt, who left the position in August, to spend more time with her growing family. More on these stories at townhall.com.
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26: And Bottoms knew exactly how Atlanta got there.
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30: She was a complete disaster.
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4: Cloudy skies, wind picking up through the day today. Showers moving in tonight. We do have a flood watch and high wind watch in effect as we move through your Saturday with those wind gusts close to 50 miles per hour. Scattered shower Sunday, then clearing out by Sunday night. I'm Georgia WeatherNet meteorologist KJ Allen on AM 920. 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
1: And welcome to the Friday. It's the Friday, thank goodness it's Friday edition on this October 9th. The October 9th edition of the Best Stocks Now show with professional money manager Bill Gunderson. 27 years behind the microphone and behind the trading desk here at Gunderson Capital Management. And I guess I'm the chief market strategist, self-proclaimed. And I've got Barry Kite here with me. Who is not self-proclaimed. He's actually got designations from outside sources. He's a certified financial planner, which ain't easy to get that designation, and either is a certified financial analyst, a CFA. That's pretty difficult to get, too. That's why I don't have those designations after my name, but I'll take the experience that I've had behind the trading desk for 27 years, managing portfolios, boots on the ground, wingtips on the ground, whatever you want to call it. You know, yesterday was an interesting day in the market. Number one, there was an article that came out that was a little bit of a misread on OpenAI's annual sales run rate. And later in the day, it was discovered that OpenAI recognizes revenue a little bit differently from Anthropic. And I think OpenAI's revenue runway rate was estimated to be $50 billion, when in reality it was more than that. It's more like $65 billion if you use Anthropic's methodology. And Anthropic's running at $70 billion. But regardless, Barry, it caused a major sell-off in the AI stocks yesterday. I was kind of perplexed at first. I go, why are the AI stocks selling off so much today? And I thought, and I do think that has something to do with it. I think there was building fear that Trump was going to attack Iran before the midterm elections, which today or yesterday he said he's not going to do it, which could be a bluff. We don't know. But it really, at the bottom of the AI sell-off was a misread on OpenAI, a private company, their annual sales run rate that really caused the spill, because that's where the sell-off was centered yesterday. It was CoreWeave and, you know, all the NVIDIA, all the different AI stocks. Now, today you've got a kind of a tepid, but we'll take it, a rebound in those stocks. The other thing I saw yesterday that I thought was interesting was a rally in the bond market. I remember when I called the Boeing bottom during the COVID year in March of 2020.
2: Yeah. March of 2020. Yeah.
1: Maybe the 10-year auction this past week, the successful 10-year auction, has put in a bottom in the bond market. Oh, that's a wild one. I haven't heard that on Bloomberg yet. But Bill Gunderson is here to say, just looking at the charts and looking at the action in the bond market, I look at TLT every day because it's most sensitive to interest rates. It's an ETF on the 20-year plus U.S. bonds. And I also look at IEF, which is an ETF on the 10-year. I can see the early signs of a bottom trying to form down there. Now, that runs against the grain a little bit. I saw that the chief investment officer at PIMCO, they know a little bit about the bond market. You know, it was the home of the bond king for many years, Bill Gross. You know, now PIMCO is owned by Allianz, a Swiss company. However, having said that, they're saying that they see risk of the 10-year going up to 6%. Bill Gunderson, a little guy, I'm not backed by Allianz, but I have 27 years of sitting at the trading desk and looking at 800 to 1,000 charts a day and reading all the news every morning. Maybe, just maybe, we're attempting to put in a bottom in the bond market right now, which would put the 10-year at about 5.35, 5.33, somewhere like that. Heck, you know, I see Trump buying up gobs of SpaceX bonds recently at 5.33%, Barry. Why would you buy? Maybe he doesn't trust the U.S. government, old Trump. I don't know. Right? He trusts Elon Musk and SpaceX more in coming. But that's the same yield as the 10-year treasury on those SpaceX bonds. Okay, before we get to that, like I say, it was a very interesting day in the market. I called it a yucky day. But today we got to say it's a yucky day down in your neck of the woods, Barry. You come from the panhandle area of Florida.
2: Yeah.
1: And I read that Pensacola could be one of the hot spots today as Hurricane Isaias. Now, they pronounce it Isaias.
2: Yeah, Pensacola.
1: Is coming ashore here this morning.
2: 45 minutes. Yeah, and it's about 45 minutes from where I grew up. So it's west of Fort Walton Beach, Destin, Florida area. And so you don't want to be on the east side of those storms. And so you know, pretty much... I've got a buddy that owns a charter boat down there, and there's, you know, all the boats.
1: 22-foot waves today.
2: Have been taken. Yeah, all the boats, if you go down there by the docks, you can actually, it's kind of a sight to see because there's basically no charter boats. Usually there's tons of charter boats docked there, right? Now there's none.
1: They've all been moved
2: to the bay or moved to different places, right? Yep, so it's They had a great sunset there last. I saw some pictures of sunset yesterday. You always get the calm before the storm. So we're certainly prayers for folks over there on the Gulf Coast. And you know, it's gonna go inland. It's gonna be a rain event further. You know, inland kind of. I mean, we saw that with the North Carolina flood, right, where you had some of the rain, you know, continuing to go. And I remember a hurricane when I lived in Nashville, actually had the remnants of a hurricane, and you had basically 2 feet of rain in the Nashville area for 2 days in a row, and they had a big flood. It was about, I guess that would have been about mid-2010s or so, but prayers for all the folks on the Gulf Coast there.
1: Yeah, and I can't believe the speed that it's going to travel at. It's supposed to hit New York City by tomorrow, Saturday night. Tomorrow night, and it's just coming ashore in Pensacola down there. And I did hear that there's 22-foot waves. So you really don't want to go grouper fishing today. You don't want to charter. If you could get one,
2: not
1: I don't think
2: to do it.
1: It sounds like the perfect storm. You don't want to end up like, the guy in The Perfect Storm. Who's the famous actor there that was in The Perfect Storm? I love that movie.
2: Oh, yeah, Clooney. Wasn't it Clooney that was in that movie? I think it was Clooney.
1: He was fishing for swordfish.
2: Mark Wahlberg, I think.
1: Now, okay, well, so Hurricane Isaias, and I was right. I mean, I didn't know the spelling is with an I, actually, which is the Greek and Latin form of Isaiah, the Old Testament prophet who authored the book of Isaiah, okay? And I taught the Old Testament for 1 year in my church, so I know a little bit about the Old Testament. And of course, Isaiah, one of the stars. The difference being Isaiah, when he mentioned the word Yahweh, of course, the Jewish people have a different take on who Yahweh is versus the Christians, but it means the Lord saves. So let's hope he saves us here from this, which doesn't seem to be like a devastating hurricane or anything like that. I think the biggest surprise, Barry, this is the first hurricane of 2026, and it's October the 9th.
2: Yeah.
1: That's crazy.
2: In the Gulf this year, which is surprising because that water's pretty much pretty warm most
1: 90 degrees.
2: And to be at the end of this, end of the hurricane season, which has been thankfully, a knock on wood, a pretty light one. First hurricane that's been in the Gulf this year. So they usually come around July 4th, Labor Day. They always hit the big weekends down that way, and kind of messes up the tourism dollar. But waited to the end of the season this year. But
1: Well, the reason I know that they're not expecting a whole lot of devastation down in that neck of the woods is crude oil's only up 9 cents today. All right. So it's at $91.58. Okay, the OpenAI story yesterday, when I dug down beneath the surface of the market and questioning why did the AI stocks have such a bad day, until I dug into it, the only reason I could come up with was, well, we had falling interest rates yesterday, quite a bit. A rally in the bond market, which goes along with my thesis of maybe, just maybe, we're putting in a bottom here at 5.33% on the 10-year. But we did have rising oil prices, and I thought, well, maybe it's the fear of an imminent attack on Iran, which still could be the case. I mean, Trump obviously is not going to tell them when we're going to attack, but he did tell voters that he's not going to do it before the midterms. But it was this OpenAI story and kind of a misread of it that led to the sell-off in the AI stocks yesterday, believe it or not. And, of course, they are making a tepid comeback today. We'll be right back.
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0: And welcome back here to the second quarter of today's Best Stocks Now show on this Friday, October the 9th. And, of course, earnings season will begin in earnest on Tuesday with the big banks weighing in. That's always exciting. J.P. Morgan, Citigroup, Goldman Sachs, the likes. And earnings season will be underway. I think Netflix is usually right up there at the front of the parade. Fastenal, that's always fascinating. Different companies, but we are expecting like a 27-29% growth in earnings. That's where we begin at. It could be even better than that, judging by recent earnings seasons, where we've begun like at 25-30% expectation, then up at 50%. So we'll just have to see if that pattern holds true. I don't see why it wouldn't. I would guess, I'd have a pretty strong guess that we will end up higher than where we begin this earning season. Okay, that OpenAI story yesterday, there was an article, Insider Finance, I believe it was, out of Europe, maybe London, that said that OpenAI's annualized revenue runway was approaching $50 billion by the end of September, rather than the roughly $68 to $70 billion figure that had been widely reported previously. However, the difference appears to be largely an accounting comparison issue, not a business slowdown. So that big sell-off in AI yesterday, not really warranted. It was a misread, initial misread, which was perceived as a slowdown in AI spending. And when they perceive a slowdown in AI spending, that's going to spread to Western Digital, Seagate, Micron, SanDisk, Arista Networks, all the rest of them, NVIDIA, which were all down. The chips got hit especially hard yesterday. And you can blame an author of an article that didn't quite, you know, disclose that, well, yeah, I mean, OpenAI, you know, they recognize their revenue a little bit differently from Anthropic.
1: And that's, I mean, that's important too. I mean, we've seen, you know, big, you know, companies get dinged, you know, in terms of publicly traded companies get dinged for revenue recognition issues, you know, recognizing it really before it was earned. And, yes. You know, the thing with, you know, the thing with being a private company, right? You don't have, you know, you don't have as many as stringent accounting rules and accounting issues. So, you know, they're not all going to be the same, and that's in, you know, in the private world, and that's it's an important distinction that it sounds like the author missed.
0: Yes, which is and he caused maybe his colleagues shorted the AI stocks before the article was published. Now that's, you can't do that, but who knows? But it caused a giant sell-off spill. Some of those, you know, the fiber optics, the AAOIs and the Lumentum and those, they were down like 4 or 5% yesterday because of that article, which ended up being misleading. European markets in the green as falling bond yields. Boy, that's what Europe needs, especially France right now. Support sentiment. We'll just have to keep an eye on it. You know, in the newsletter every week, I give technical analysis on the major asset classes out there. Obviously, the bond market, it's a much bigger market than the stock market, believe it or not. Very important asset class. And the effect that interest rates have on everything we do, practically. I always do technical analysis of interest rates, of the 10-year and of the long bond. And we'll just see. I see the early signs of a possible bottom being put in there. We'll see. In the meantime, PIMCO Chief Investment Officer warns that the 10-year Treasury yield could reach 6%. The problem with that thesis, Barry, is I look at the price of these, corporate bonds, such as SpaceX, And they're in that 5.35 area. It's hard for me to imagine the U.S. Treasury going to 6%. And also, look at the demand that came into the 10-year when it hit, you know, Tuesday's auction price of 5.33 or so. There was plenty of demand there at that level. It doesn't seem like they got to go up to 6. But PIMCO, you know, I mean, they are, that is their deal, is the bond market, right?
1: Yeah, okay. And it's interesting, too. I mean, as you've, what you haven't seen, usually when you see, you know, yields in government debt go up, you tend to have what we call spreads widen out, meaning, different, you know, other credits, you know, whether it's investment grade corporate bonds or particularly junk bonds, you know, those rates will tend to, you know, also rise and tend to rise more than the U.S., you know, in this case, the U.S. government rate. And so what you call that is spreads widening. And what you haven't seen is as government debt's gone up, I mean, we've been scouring the corporate bond market for, thinking we're going to find some deals, and you really haven't seen, kind of rates tick up on the corporate side, which, you know, when you look at it, it kind of makes me think a little bit that it's, you know, a temporary deal on the U.S. government side, simply because otherwise it would be a complete repricing of the entire

0: Yanko's thesis of rates going higher. The U.S. budget deficit right now, we have now spent in this fiscal year $2 trillion more than we took in. And I would just say this. I mean, Trump has never been known for being a fiscal. He's ran some big debt himself with Trump Enterprises, and he's got a lot of failed businesses and bankruptcies and this and that. He's not exactly. It almost seems like we need more of a Besant or I don't know, somebody who really understands an income statement and a budget. A budget. That's the word, because we just have no idea. Between Congress, it doesn't matter if there's gridlock. It doesn't matter if the Democrats are in control. It doesn't matter if the Republicans are in control. They don't know how to balance a budget. The last guy to do it was Newt Gingrich. Long time ago. I don't ever see it being done in my lifetime. Being balanced again, ever. And there's an argument for higher treasury yields down the road. We'll be right back.
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2: With SRN News, I'm Ken Lorman in Washington. Hurricane Isaias is expected to make landfall in Florida or Alabama tonight as a major Category 3 storm. The National Hurricane Center reports the storm will be packing winds well over 100 miles per hour when it hits, while it gains strength in the Gulf. Some areas could see storm surge up to 7 feet and up to 15 inches of rainfall. Department of Homeland Security Secretary Mark Wayne Mullen is criticizing New York and other sanctuary cities for releasing illegal immigrants. This comes after an ICE-involved shooting of a man who officials say is in the country illegally and has a criminal record. President Trump predicts gas prices will start coming down soon. Today at the White House, he said Americans will see gas prices below $2 a gallon. This is SRN News.
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7: Ronald Reagan believed freedom was more than a political system or a set of laws. In 1988, he said, "Freedom describes the God-given condition of the human soul." For Reagan, liberty was not something government created. It was something government was called to respect and to protect. That idea sits at the heart of the American experiment. Our rights do not come from rulers, institutions, or political majorities. They belong to us by nature and by God. And when we understand freedom that way, our responsibility becomes clearer. Government may protect liberty. Laws may

0: may preserve it, but neither can give us what was never theirs to grant. Freedom begins with the recognition that human dignity and liberty come before government, not from it.
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5: Your answer on weather.
6: Cloudy skies, wind picking up through the day today. Showers moving in tonight. We do have a flood watch and high wind watch in effect as we move through your Saturday with those wind gusts close to 50 miles per hour. Scattered shower Sunday, then clearing out by Sunday night. I'm Georgia WeatherNet meteorologist KJ Allen on AM 920. The answer.

0: Welcome back here to the second half of today's Best Stocks Now show. Barry, I don't agree with Michael Burry very often, but, you know, he's a prolific writer. He's on Substack, and so he gets quoted almost every single day. He is saying that there's some loud snapping and crackling. Now, you might be too young to remember Snap, Crackle, Pop. Okay, yeah. You remember.
1: Rice Krispies,
0: all right. Yeah. Cereal. My mother used to give
1: Cocoa
0: me.
1: Cocoa Krispies yeah. were my go. You had to put
0: I used
1: too much
0: to put
1: sugar
0: my
1: on the
0: ear down to the cereal and listen to it because of that commercial, that successful commercial. But he is flagging the risk in the private markets. Hello. I've been flagging the risk now since they began
1: yeah,
0: issuing private debt. It was not that long ago. I heard an interview of the Franklin, the CEO of Franklin Templeton, talking about how private debt was like the best thing since sliced bread. And I go, oh, I don't like it. This sounds like private REITs all over again, only worse because private debt is a much bigger market by far than private REITs, which had their liquidity problems. Why would you buy a private REIT with so many public REITs out there? It was a way for Wall Street to make commissions. That's what I saw. And I was right. Now I see this private debt. Is there not enough debt in the world that we have to now start issuing? I don't think there's anything more dangerous than chasing higher yields because the credit. Look, If SpaceX is trading at 5.33 and you want to get up into the sevens, just think of how much more risk you have to take on. And I just don't like things that aren't liquid. That's my argument against annuities. That's my argument against anything private. That means private is synonymous with illiquid until there is some kind of
1: event. Yeah, you don't want to impede the liquidity, basically. Right.
0: So to chase yield for an extra 1% or 2% and give up liquidity, no thanks. And I was right again because now you have all these limits on redemptions, 15% or whatever the case may be. Well, Burry's right this time. How do you short it? How do you bet against it? Well, you know, I would say you would have to actually go in and short some of these big issuers of this private credit if it blows up. If a lot of that credit goes bad, there's going to be, you know, a lot of, there's going to be a lot of fallout. There's going to be a lot of collateral damage. Now, this next one I heard this morning, and I go, wow. That's exactly my theory. Why do you think that I call my show Best Stocks Now? And I heard Tom Keene on Bloomberg this morning talking about the plethora of stocks, big stocks with no returns over the years, and how detrimental they are to a portfolio. And I said to myself, Barry, who's been preaching that for so long? I call them soggy stocks, stodgy old growth giants of yesteryear. Let me give you an example today. You know what stocks are getting whacked today? I would say the stock that has been disrupted more than any other stock out there, disrupted, besides the horse and buggy, you know, AT&T just gets disrupted constantly. It began with long-distance telephone. It began with Apple putting the phone on into your hand and portable, and on and on and on and on and on. Now you've got SpaceX buying up a bunch of, bandwidth, or I'm trying to think of the word, but it's totally cutting in to, guess who? AT&T. Spectrum. That's the word I'm looking for.
1: Yeah, Spectrum. They're buying some Spectrum leases.
0: Yeah,
1: right.
0: They're going to take on Verizon and AT&T, T-Mobile, etc. And SpaceX could totally disrupt cable TV. They've already disrupted the internet to some extent.
1: Yeah, and cell phone.
0: Cell phone
1: for usage as well. Because they've
0: sat phone.
1: They've Right, and they've been, you know, you've used for the airlines, I mean, a lot of airlines, I think except Delta or American, one of them, it's been pretty public, but almost all the airlines have now moved to Starlink for internet on their planes, and, you know, this is another piece where, you know, you go on to an airline. I think I was on American this, you know, when we were coming back from Cleveland, and you know, I think the provider there was AT&T at the time, and over the next transitioning at this point over to Starlink. So yeah, they're disrupting that market, and I'm not always thrilled with my Verizon service, so I'm willing to try out Starlink for some
0: my AT&T service too. At my home in Charleston sucks, absolutely yep. sucks. The internet sucks, the TV sucks, everything about it. And I will say this, as a guy who looks at charts while he's on the plane, you need speed to flip through 1-year stock charts on market search.
1: Yeah, you do.
0: It has improved so much over the last year. It's unbelievable. I get on the plane now, and from the time I sit down...
1: You actually have internet when you're on the ground now, yeah.
0: It's and it's fast. And it's not down. I've gotten on many flights in the past, and it's not even working, or they don't have it. But that's all changed, and now I can. But the point is, I'm going back to disrupted and soggy stocks here, stodgy old growth giants of yesterday. And you know what? I mean, what Tom King didn't mention is, he said how detrimental they are, but he doesn't understand. I'm a guy who has sat across the table from hundreds and hundreds and hundreds, thousands, if not thousands of people that have shown me their portfolios that they have with the big wirehouse firms. And they're full of soggy stocks, every one of them. And I'd like to go on Bloomberg someday and expose that fact. Yes, I expose it here all the time on my nationwide radio show. And my worldwide podcast, but the soggy stocks are pervasive. They're a detriment to the market. I don't know what you do with an AT&T. Somebody's got to own them and trade them. Do you take it private? Does eventually a company need to go back to being private again? Because it's a lousy stock. And I mean, it even gets down into the Home Depots now are like that. Lowe's, AT&T. It just goes on. Procter & Gamble, Johnson & Johnson, Kimberly-Clark, Kraft Foods. What do you do with these stocks? I know 70, what I do 70, with them. And who,
1: yeah. Well, who's going to buy them? I mean,
0: avoid them.
1: You know, 70, AT&T, 77% is owned by institutional ownership. So
0: yeah.
1: What are those institutions going to do? I mean, if they all start selling, there's going to be no one to gobble
0: a run on the market. And
1: they're the ones that own them.
0: They dominate the indexes. They dominate the ETFs. That's why I'm not really a fan of ETFs, because you get a telecom infrastructure ETF. I would rather focus on the five best. And I don't want AT&T and Verizon.
1: Biggest holders.
0: So
1: right.
0: Anyways.
1: Biggest holders, Bill, are Vanguard, BlackRock.
0: Sure. Sure.
1: You know, State Street, all index and ETF
0: it's a plague.
1: Really, I mean,
0: it's a plague. And people trying to grow their portfolios, and they're sitting in these huge names. Disney, another perfect example, in these huge names that have gone nowhere in 10 years. Well, this guy's article is the stock market is currently out of breath. Not breath, breath. It's always been out of breath. Only this is more narrow than ever. Over the past 100 years, only 4% of stocks generated all net U.S. market wealth creation, with half of the companies lagging treasuries. Lack of breadth has always been a big thing. The big companies doing all the heavy lifting are not the normal big companies. They're like smaller countries, each of them having acquired hundreds of companies, like, you know, the Microsofts and the Googles and the Nvidias. They're the ones that have the firepower in today's. What is the last really brilliant acquisition that AT&T made? or that Verizon made or that T-Mobile made. No, you know, the world has passed them by. They've become the horse and buggy. As, you know, Henry Ford with his little, you know, engine-driven cars passed them by. I couldn't agree more. You have to focus on the best stocks. Now, the question is, what are the best stocks now? Well, I'll try to give you a few examples when we come back. This is the Best Stocks Now show.

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0: here to the final segment of today's Best Stocks Now show. Well, in the last segment of the show today, I want to talk about three stocks very quickly. Number one, I did go to the Apple flagship store yesterday. I really want to see the new Duo iPhone, but they don't even have a sample. They want you to pre-order it, Barry, sight unseen, which I'm not willing to do.
1: Pre-order sight unseen.
0: Right. It's $2,000 plus.
1: When's it coming out?
0: October 23rd. And okay. I have read there have been some reviews leaking out. And the best thing is there have been no real negative reviews of it at all. The only thing I can find is the camera does not have a zoom lens, number one. And number two, it doesn't have facial recognition. Instead, it's touch, which I don't really like the facial recognition myself. The touch I like a little bit better, but that's just me. Okay. But I have read that it's very elegant. It feels more like a tablet than it does a phone. But the bottom line is it's not out yet. The question is, where will the demand be for this thing? Well, you know, they've come out with so many. We're on 18 now versions of iPhones, and there were a lot of them that where there was just a little tweak. The camera has probably been the biggest one. It's gotten better and better and better and better. The sound's gotten a lot better. They hold the charge a lot better. But the AI and the Siri hasn't gotten any better. So there has not really been a big catalyst, you know, for folks to go out and get the latest version of the phone like it was in the early days. But maybe this is the first major one. But then again, Samsung's on version 8, whatever, of theirs. Okay, so that's my little blurb on Apple. We don't currently own Apple. I don't consider it to be one of those terrific 35 right now, because most of the terrific 35 are associated with AI in some way, mostly infrastructure, and Apple just is not. They missed out on AI. And I can't justify the current valuation of Apple. I don't see 70 to 100% upside potential in it over the next 5 years unless this is some kind of a game changer for them. Now, the other two stocks I want to talk about very quickly here is there's a couple of upgrades today. One is on SpaceX, and the other one is on Palantir. They're given overweight ratings at Barclays. Okay, SpaceX has very little of a track record right now. And, of course, in my quantum method with two T's of investing, one of the T's is track record. And the track record has not been established yet. The only track record that they have so far in my Best Stocks Now app is they have a one-month total return of 8.5%. The S&P is less than one, so that's good. You got a little alpha there. And over the last 3 months, it's up 7.4%, and the S&P is up 3.5%. They have a massive amount of debt. That's not stopping Trump from buying the debt. And it's still really an unproven concept about data centers in space, which is the main business model, and whether or not will there ever be a return on investment? The jury is still out on all of that. That's the only track record we have on SpaceX right now. Palantir, on the other hand, over the last 5 years now, has delivered to investors a total return, annual return, of 53% per year, while the market's been 15% per year. And over the last 3 years, Palantir has delivered 129% per year versus the S&P 27. Now, the black eye on Palantir right now is over the last 12 months, it's up 9.1% versus the S&P 15.7, but the stock is starting to break out again. And in fact, over the last 3 months, all of a sudden, it's up 47% while the S&P's up 3.5%. We do own Palantir because we consider it a stock within that AI orbit. It circles NVIDIA, which is at the center of the AI universe with all these planets circling around it. And Palantir is one of the major, players. And who knows? Maybe that's the stock I'll write up in tomorrow's newsletter. I've been writing every week an article on one of the 35 that I consider to be the AI universe or a best stock now. And there are some non-AI stocks in that universe right now.
1: Yeah, and we just had the Google article published yesterday evening, and sent out alert to
0: good
1: subscribers this morning on the article there at Seeking Alpha. So yeah, we've got wrote up two this week.
0: Yes, we got two articles this week.
1: And
0: Broadcom.
1: And, we'll keep it rolling when you come out next week.
0: So. And Alphabet. Okay. Yeah. Now we look to Palantir. We look to the U in quantum, which is upside potential, and or otherwise known as valuation. Okay. My current target price on Palantir it's much better than Apple because it's growing much faster than Apple is at the current time. And as I look at my 5-year, I'm one of the guys in this business that does 5-year target prices because I match it up with what the analysts think the 5-year growth rate's going to be, which just makes sense to me. And I'm using a 19% growth rate over the next 5 years per year, and I'm coming up with ample upside potential based on that to justify its current valuation. And so it still meets all of my criteria. In fact, Palantir is ranked number 7 overall out of 5,240 stocks in my database, and with just 5% of the stocks giving like most of the returns over the years in the stock market, I think it has the potential to be one of those 5%. I think it's the best stock, software stock in the market today. It's not Adobe anymore. It's not Intuit anymore. It's not Microsoft anymore. No, it's Palantir. All right. Well, we're out of time. I'll be writing the newsletter today. It'll go out tomorrow. Go to GundersonCapital.com to get a 4-week trial of the newsletter, the live trading alerts, the access to the app. If you're not a do-it-yourselfer and don't want to do it yourself, that's what we do. 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
4: Breaking news this hour from Town Hall. I'm Ken Lorman of Washington. Hurricane Isai is starting to impact the Gulf Coast as the storm heads toward the region. Tropical storm conditions being felt. The system pecking 120-mile-an-hour winds heading north at 16 miles per hour. A new name in the mix for the White House briefing room.
5: President Trump has tapped conservative commentator Katie Zachariah to become press secretary. Officials have not said whether she has taken the job. Zachariah had a short stint speaking for Homeland Security and now handles communications for Truth Social. The seat has sat empty since Caroline Leavitt stepped down in late August. Willie Nelson, Washington.
4: Federal immigration agents say they didn't know there was a child in the car when they opened fire during a targeted operation in the Bronx. The DHS secretary says 28-year-old Oscar Begal weaponized his vehicle and tried to drive into officers, despite his 5-year-old son being in the back seat of his SUV. Consumer sentiment lower in October.
6: The University of Michigan's October report shows consumer confidence lowered this month, a stark reminder of why voters are demanding a return to President Trump's America First agenda. From the grocery aisle to the gas pump, everyday Americans are delivering a clear message. Washington's economic experiment isn't working. Fresh consumer sentiment data shows public confidence is driven by persistent inflation expectations and tightening of household budgets. For millions of voters, the contrast between today's economic climate and the pre-2020 record-breaking Trump economy couldn't be sharper. Bernie Bennett in Washington.
4: Football Hall of Famer Mike Ditka has passed away at 86. Ditka coached the Chicago Bears when they won the Super Bowl. Super Bowl 20. In a statement, his family said, while the world knew Mike as a Hall of Fame football legendary coach and leader of the Bears, we knew him as the heart of our family. More on these stories at townhall.com.
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11: Ronald Reagan believed freedom was more than a political system or a set of laws. In 1988, he said, "Freedom describes the God-given condition of the human soul." For Reagan, liberty was not something government created. It was something government was called to respect and to protect. That idea sits at the heart of the American experiment. Our rights do not come from rulers, institutions, or political majorities. They belong to us by nature and by God. And when we understand freedom that way, our responsibility becomes clearer. Government may protect liberty, laws may preserve it, but neither can give us what was never theirs to grant. Freedom begins with the recognition that human dignity and liberty come before government, not from it.
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13: Cloudy skies, wind picking up through the day today. Showers moving in tonight. We do have a flood watch and high wind watch in effect as we move through your Saturday with those wind gusts close to 50 miles per hour. Scattered showers Sunday, then clearing out by Sunday night. I'm Georgia WeatherNet meteorologist KJ Allen on AM 920, The Answer.
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15: Morning, Glory, and evening, Grace, America. I'm Hugh Hewitt with 25 days left till we actually finish this election cycle. It's going to be necessary for me to run down the board with Ben Domich, who is the editorial page editor at the Daily Wire, Fox News contributor, host of the Big Ben podcast. Ben, before I do that, though, I got to ask you, the Guardians managed to win two in a row in Chicago after losing two in a row in Cleveland. Fifth game. Winner go forward, loser go home. Tomorrow night, 8 o'clock in Cleveland, Gavin Williams on the mound. He pitched last night. Sean Burke on the mound for the White Sox. Do you got a favorite?
16: I hate to say it, Hugh. I think the White Sox are going to win, but I also will say that I don't say that with a ton of confidence because the White Sox have also shown their propensity to make the not technically errors, mistakes in clumps that have dogged them at various points throughout this season, but particularly in this postseason. And your Guardians, I will just say, that is a tough atmosphere. It is a tough atmosphere, and it's one that I think that is really challenging in a lot of ways. And you know, look, this is playoff baseball. You know, crazy things happen. So you know, the fact that they could get to this point, I think, has proven their mettle. And they very much could come out the winner. Personally, though, I think we're going to see the White Sox. And that would create, I think, ultimately, you know, if we see things play out the way that they might afterwards, that could create the ultimate underdog, you know, sort of situation for them if they end up going against the Dodgers.
15: But, well, it would be, you know, look, either the Guardians or the White Sox. I don't really care about Tampa Bay. They don't carry the kind of legacy that the other two clubs do.
16: No.
15: But let me ask you in terms of the, and then I'll get off sports, I promise. I always get emails. Don't talk about Ben with sports, but I want to. Dodgers have a payroll of $410 to $433 million. The Guardians have $87 million. I think we're going to have a strike that goes on for 2 years because that can't go on, right? That just can't go on.
16: Well, but the flip side of that is, should you be in the position, if you want to avoid a strike, shouldn't you be cheering for every team other than the Dodgers to win so that they can have, you know, some kind of possibility of avoiding it? Because that's the narrative, obviously. You know, is that you have, this is an unsustainable situation. And I agree with that. I mean, you know, it just is. And in baseball, it matters more than in almost any other sport. You can't have, just given the length of the season and everything else that goes into it, you can't have these payrolls be as out of whack as they are. And I understand why we could, but the ultimate end of it could be multiple years without baseball, which would be horrible. I mean, that would be terrible for the country, by the way.
15: I have my idea for the impasse, which is a hard salary cap for 24 out of your 26 roster players, but you can have two that any limit can go. So, I mean, there can be 60 players around the league making ridiculous money, but the other 24 have to play within a hard cap. Have you got any ideas? Because this, we really can't have a strike.
16: I think that you know, that's a good idea. I like that idea. You know, at least on the surface, I think that it's something that could be potentially a way out. But, you know, Hugh, we have such an uneven situation going on right now within baseball that it has to be solved on some certain level. Here's the one thing I will say. As a father of young kids, it makes a big difference to not have baseball. I would like to be able to take both of them to, I mean, you know, I've taken the oldest to her Nats games. She has run the bases. She has experienced it. She has learned how to score the game, which is something that I think is important to learn when you're a kid. And you know, whether you're going to do it or not, going forward. And I, you know, I have a 3-year-old who's about to turn 4, and I know that she was envious the last time of not going to the game. And I wanted to take her to her first game this season. Do not deny me that, Major League Baseball. Do not take that away and make me, you know, have to wait another year or a year after that. It's just something that it's just criminal to do to American kids.
15: Do you think we see a President Trump presiding over a summit of ball players, union representatives, and management?
16: It would be very in keeping with his personality to do exactly that. He, you know, you, if there's ever a president who wants to be able to add to his ledger, saved baseball.
15: Saved baseball.
16: You know, the next time you interview him, you need to put that to him, because if you put that in his head, you could actually be the savior of the MLB season.
15: Yeah, we got to start. Everyone should start peddling that. We should build expectation. Okay, let's go to the serious stuff. Last night, Abdul El-Sayed gets, for the third time in the day, a question: who is more dangerous to the United States, Israel or Iran? This is the third time he gets it, and the second and the third time, cut number 12.
17: I don't consider an ally a country that takes us to wars we don't need to fight, and I don't want to be fighting wars we don't need to fight. I just think that makes both of them kind of dangerous.
18: I'll ask one last time, Israel or Iran?
17: That's, a ridiculous question. I think both of them have proven dangerous in their own way. One,
15: when he was asked that by Leland Vittert, Ben Domenech, earlier in the day, he said it was a dumb question. And then twice last night to the local anchor, he said it's a ridiculous question. It's neither dumb nor ridiculous. It's just easy, and he can't answer it. What's it tell you?
16: You know, my friend Peter Meyer, you know, former congressman who does a great job, by the way, on CNN, had his response to this. And he said this is someone who respects El-Sayed, even if he disagrees with him emphatically on, you know, virtually everything, probably everything. You know, he said it is a ridiculous question. It's ridiculous if you don't have an immediate answer. And the immediate answer is obviously the nation state that has, you know, for 47 years called for death to America is a greater foe of us than anything that you could say about, even with the most extreme, like, short of Tucker level revisionism view of Israel. You know, that, like, how can't you answer that question? Also, what kind of campaign advice is this guy getting, that he thinks that this is the kind of thing that he can get away with? Because I will tell you this, Hugh, if he can get away with this, it says something deeply and very, from my perspective, scary about the Democratic coalition, that they will tolerate this type of attitude. Because historically, that is not the kind of thing the Democrats would look at and say, oh, that's totally rational. You know, no. Instead, they wanted to play up the idea that, you know, we have these Democrats who will take on terrorists. You know, Barack Obama, he was the, he droned more people than anybody. You know, he killed so many terrorists and that kind of thing. They would boast about it. You know, I remember that, you know, in terms of Jeff Goldberg's framing of his presidency. And now they're at a point where they're like, we can't even say that Iran is an enemy of the United States of America, even when they declare it constantly, repeatedly, loudly. That should be the easiest question for him to answer. And yet he had trouble with it. And from my perspective, I think that his campaign, I think he very well may end up winning, but I think that his performance in that debate should give everyone who has been endorsing him in the past couple of weeks, all these mainstream quote unquote Democrats who've been coming to his aid, do they look in the mirror and have any hesitancy about that now? Because they certainly ought to.
15: Here is your friend Peter Meyer last night with Abby Phillip. Cut number six.
19: Is when he was asked, who's the greater danger to America, Israel or Iran? Three times he was asked that. He refused to answer. Afterwards, he said that's a dumb question. And he was right. It is a dumb question because the answer is so painfully easy. But he couldn't say that. He criticized Mike Rogers for asking him to condemn Hamas, Hezbollah, Al-Qaeda, saying they're scary words. But he hasn't condemned them. And they are scary words because they've killed hundreds of thousands of innocents, including 3,000 Americans, 3 miles south of you. So at a certain point, it goes from either this is political malpractice at the best, or he can't or he won't because of something deeper. And that is far more troubling. And I don't get it, because I don't want to get it, because it really is dark.
20: I do.
15: So I think it's the latter. That's my opinion, because it is political malpractice. And everybody and his brother would say, note the fact that the regime murdered 30 to 50,000 people in January, and then you can walk away from the regime. You know, you're not, why tie that anchor? But if you're living in a culture of Islamist apology, then you're not able to do it on a dime. It's not natural for you.
16: It isn't natural, but, you know, Hugh, you and I have been around a lot of politicians, and one thing that Americans know about politicians is they lie. They lie easily. You know, it comes. It's in their nature. Okay. And look, you know, we understand that. We book it in. So it kind of tells you something when he can't just lie, like when he can't just say, "Oh yeah, Israel's our ally and Iran's the problem, et cetera." And the problem is, wait a minute, you can't even bring yourself to fake that in order to try to get this job. That's really disturbing. Like on a deep level.
15: I hadn't thought about that. You're right.
16: So close to your heart that you can't actually bring yourself to say that. That's the thing. You'll lie about all these other things that we're used to politicians lying about you providing, you know, unicorn farts as the answer for Medicare. You can't lie about this.
15: You are very right. Okay, I'm going to take Ben to break. We're going to cover some of the Senate races, but I'm saving Texas for the other side. Don't go anywhere, America. I'm Hugh Hewitt. I'll be back with Ben Domenech in a moment.
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0: it. I'm playing that music. It's my fourth and final round of Name That Tune with Ben Domenech to see if he is culturally yet back within the mainstream of America, having had a baby. Do you know what that is, Ben?
1: Well, that's Mick. I don't know what he's. I can't tell what he's singing.
0: he's singing "Strange Game," which is the theme song for Slow Horses.
1: Okay. Yes, it is the theme song for Slow Horses. That's what I know it from. I was also going to give you props for having David Gray as the outro for the last one.
0: I don't actually pick much of the music. I do pick the stump band.
1: I still think I would really love to challenge you at some point. With the rule being, I can only use something that's had a billion streams on Spotify.
0: And you'd still own me. It'd just be signing up for embarrassment, like James Tallarico has. All right, let's go to Texas. We know what the rumor is. The rumor, and we have no sourcing for this other than random posted on X, that he's not well, and that he's checked into a facility. That's the rumor. We don't have any sources. We don't have any verification. But I have never seen a candidate leave the campaign trail for 2 weeks before an election. Have you?
1: I have not. It is unprecedented. And, you know, I made this point on with Sandra Smith earlier today on Fox that, you know, I've been around a lot of campaigns and covered campaigns where people lose their voices or they get sick near the end of the campaign. I'm sure you have as well.
0: Oh, yeah.
1: You know, and they're housing tea. They're using... they're using surrogates. They're having their wife come and talk. They're standing there and they're saying, "Hey, you know, welcome, you know, it's and that kind of thing." But they're just trying to croak their way through it because that's what you have to do at the end of a campaign where everybody's paying attention. And look, the one thing I will say about this, and again, just like you, my sources are Republicans in Texas. Okay, it's senior Republicans. It's people who are, you know, in top offices and in the state house in Austin. And they all say this is something more than the flu. Now, what that is, I think, you know, is hard to define, and we don't know what it is. But I will say it is really, really hard to see a competent campaign, one that has had so much money poured in behind it from national Democrats, come to the end of the road, be a coin flip away, you know, a margin of error away from winning the Democratic dream of a blue Texas, and have the candidate disappear for almost 2 weeks. That doesn't make any sense to you.
0: It doesn't make any sense
1: on just a basic level. Just like, and by the way, he has a huge social media following. Why not just, you know, stick him in an Oxford and a blazer and put a UT hat on him and sit him in front of a camera and say, "Hey guys, you know, there's a lot of weird rumors going around, but I'm going to see you on Sunday in San Antonio or something for a rally," and just get rid of it. Why haven't they done that? It's malpractice.
0: Yeah, I think there are a lot of reasons on why they might not have done it. We can't know, but the fact that they have not done it, I thought back to John Fetterman's race 4 years ago. Mm-hmm. Fetterman won, and he was dark for a month, but everyone knew why, right? They knew. Why hide this?
1: Yeah, I mean, it does, to me, it's something that's really very, very odd. And it's a gift to Ken Paxton, who quite frankly, I think, you know, had been losing this race. Not to say that he was going to lose, because I've actually been emphatic that I always thought he was going to be able to pull it out. When national money started flowing into his race, I thought that was going to make the difference. But at the same time, it's like this is a flawed candidate who you were, you know, doing a really good job of running against, keeping it very close in a red state. And I just think that this makes no sense. So we'll see what happens here in the next day or two. But Tallarico owes the voters an explanation. And I don't know that they're going to offer that. I think that they may try to just like skid past it. The Fetterman example is a great comparison, because Fetterman's people from the get-go, they said, this is the way he is. This, like, you are going to vote for this guy knowing, you know, sort of the status that he has, which is a solid negative. I remember watching that debate and feeling so uncomfortable, which was why it was so amazing that he still won. But he won with people knowing the defects that he had. And I think that in this case, we don't know what's going on with Tallarico, and it's kind of disturbing that they aren't telling us.
0: Yeah. All right. Now I want to finish by talking about Iran. We've gone the roller coaster ride this week again. From President Trump has ordered three sets of options for a big return to kinetic operations to no, we're having productive conversations with him. Is Trump managing the price of oil and gas? And he made the announcement earlier today about Putin releasing a lot of diesel in the market like that.
1: I thought you were going to go in that direction, Hugh. I don't know what what is that about?
0: Well, I'm not buying it, for one thing. If Putin guarantees me anything, I'm not buying it.
1: You know, I know that the president is trying to, you know, play this sort of end to the midterm game in a way that is smart and savvy and keeps prices low and has people thinking that all these things are trending downward. I think he's probably very frustrated that he's living in an environment where the GDP looks good. The job losses look smaller than, you know, you expect. The consumer spending looks good. You know, the wage levels look great. You know, and he's probably very frustrated when it comes to the way that people are talking about the economy. And maybe he's pulling at these different strings to think that it's going to change people's minds. I think that's a mistake. And I think that it's already baked in one way or the other. Look, the president has made a difference, I think. Getting out there and barnstorming, I do think it actually helps these candidates, regardless of what the legacy media says about it. I think they want him there. I think he could have made a difference, frankly. You know, the vice president went to Alaska. He's going to Alaska. I think that could make a difference in Alaska, you know,
0: Ohio, something that he can live in Ohio, absolutely. And that will help Vivek and John Husted a lot.
1: 100%. And so I completely reject that narrative of like people don't want him around. I don't believe that at all. I think that one of the things, though, that the president can be, you know, susceptible to is this idea that there's some kind of immediate solution. You could wave a magic wand, make these things better when it comes to gas prices or something like that overnight. I think he's frustrated by what he sees. I don't think that there is a magic wand, and I don't think any of these things are going to be quick solutions. And so I hope that he doesn't go too far down that road. I will put something to you, Hugh, with the time that we have left, because it's a point that I made on the District Club, which people can watch on the Daily Wire, you know, heartless promo here, this weekend. Looking back, wouldn't it have made sense for John Thune to have gone to the White House at the beginning of this year and said to the president, look, you want a bunch of stuff that our guys don't.

0: decision. But I don't doubt that John Thune tried, but it would have been.
1: It would have been a way to lock them together, to say we're not going to get in the way of the things you want. We will pass them. We will deliver on what the House has delivered to us. But we need this from you.
0: That's a good look back. It's also a good look forward, by the way. It's a very good look forward for 2028 and whoever's running for whatever job. Ben Domenech, thank you. We'll watch the District Club this weekend. We'll also be watching the Daily Wire opinion page for the interview of the weekend. And I look forward to the return of Big Ben sometime down the road. Don't go anywhere, America. Stay tuned to the Hugh Hewitt Show.
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3: With SRN News, I'm Ken Norman in Washington. The outer bands of Hurricane Isaias are starting to hit the Gulf Coast. The National Hurricane Center reports it remains a Category 3 storm and is about 125 miles southeast of the mouth of the Mississippi River. Hurricane warning is in effect from Louisiana to the Florida Panhandle. President Trump touting a diesel deal with Russia. In a Truth Social post today, Mr. Trump said Russia will immediately supply over 300,000 tons of diesel fuel to the American and global markets, which he says is good for diesel prices. The president also has named conservative commentator Katie Zechariah as the next White House press secretary. She briefly worked at the Department of Homeland Security and is also a lawyer. This is SRN News.
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16: Cloudy skies, wind picking up through the day today. Showers moving in tonight. We do have a flood watch and high wind watch in effect as we move through your Saturday with those wind gusts close to 50 miles per hour. Scattered shower Sunday, then clearing out by Sunday night. I'm Georgia WeatherNet meteorologist KJ Allen on AM 920, The Answer.
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0: Welcome back, America. I'm Hugh Hewitt. Before I go to the Mike Rogers Abdul El Sayed debate last night, I want to play for you Rudy Kosky of Fox Channel 7 in Austin, Texas. They reached out to the Tallarico campaign looking for proof of life. Cut number 4.
1: Yeah, I reached out to Tallarico's campaign today and told them you or I will be more than willing to do a Zoom interview, a proof of life Zoom interview to show that he's there. But apparently he is really knocked down by this flu bug. All right, ask for that.
0: Okay, I'm not buying that, and I don't know if any of you are, but even if you're sick in bed, you prop yourself up and you say, I'm sitting here with a bowl next to the bed. Because I've had flu for 2 weeks, and maybe it's COVID, and I've been checked, but I'll be back on the trail soon. It's just weird. Well, let's go to Mike Rogers last night debating Abdul El Sayed on why Abdul El Sayed is a nightmare for Michiganders. Cut number 7.
2: But I will say just a couple of things about my opponent here. His policies will raise the cost of every gallon of gasoline, number one, raise your utility rates, cause you $20,000 for a Medicare for All plan that takes away private insurance from individuals. It is a disaster. We cannot afford Abdul.
0: He's right. We can't. Cut number 8. He's talking here about prices of everything in Michigan if Abdul wins.
2: My opponent here wants to raise the cost of everything you touch. He's for an energy carbon credit that would, everything you touch, your groceries getting more expensive, your car more expensive, your light and electric bill more expensive. The fact that he's going to take away your private health insurance, turn it over to the government, and it would cost each family about $20,000 a year in new taxes. This is the problem we've got to face.
0: And then he went on to talk about who is providing support for Abdul El Sayed. Cut number 9.
2: My friend here just wants to do, is he's kind of like a glitchy AI chatbot, is say the same thing over and over and over again. But let me tell you this. He has taken money from groups associated and support the Muslim Brotherhood. He has taken money from individuals on his campaign who openly support Hamas, Hezbollah, Al Qaeda. He's taken money from the George Soros family. What we found out is that this thing goes way back. Apparently, they paid for his education in Colombia. Now they're paying for his campaign. By the way, that's a billionaire. So, last I checked.
3: What degree?
0: You know, I think Abdul has been very poorly coached on how to stand at a podium and smile. He's just, his resting face is so angry. If you're watching on the Salem News Channel, you can see that. But let's play cut number 10. Mike Rogers talking about work experience and who's got houses where. Cut number 10.
2: How does a guy who's had less than 4 years of work experience, who, by the way, on the campaign trail said he had 10, own a luxury property in the United Arab Emirates? He's worth $1 million. Somebody has to tell me how this math works. A, his facts are wrong. Those are lies. But he is consistently not telling the truth. Well, let me just say it. He's lying. So he lied about being a physician. He lied now about being an Egyptian citizen or not being an Egyptian citizen. I can't figure out what he
3: it's
2: is
3: time.
2: Today.
3: Rick, can I
2: but
3: just
2: this,
3: to this?
2: This can I speak impacts to he's talking what he's direction. Trying to tell you, look, where he wants you to be. That's a con man.
0: And then cut number 14 from Mike Rogers.
2: Let's open up this can of worms.
4: I'll give you.
2: I'll tell you what my mother did. She was a small.
3: You go after my mom?
2: I'm not going after your mom. Yeah, exactly what your mom was working at, I was going after that organization that was indicted for funneling money to Al Qaeda. Look, that's your mom. My mom worked at a local chamber of commerce. I'll put my mom up any day for that.
4: All right.
0: You know, that's a pretty good roundhouse. One more from Mike Rogers. After Abdul El Sayed refused to condemn Iran or say a bad word about it or the IRGC, Mike Rogers said this, cut number 13.
2: Would not condemn the IRGC, which hanging two 19-year-old kids for saying that they want freedom in their homeland. This is the same IRGC that has killed American troops in Iraq. It has blood on their hands, tried a terrorist attack here in the United States. If you can't condemn the IRGC, you have no business in the United States Senate. And if you think about why, you know, his supporters funnel money through from a group that supports the Muslim Brotherhood. This is a huge problem, and that is an ideological problem that we cannot allow to walk into the United States.
0: And he added one more quick one, cut 21.
4: And the doctor, well, he's not really a doctor. He's says he's a physician. Matter of fact, if somebody came into his office and he tried to treat that patient, he'd go to jail.
0: He's right about that. It's well put. It was a very good night for Mike Rogers and a very bad night for Abdul El-Sayed. Will it matter in a Democratic state in an off year? Don't know. I'll be right back to talk more about it right here on the Drew Hewitt Show.

0: Millions will vote soon. But do they really know the issues? Now, Rob Schmidt is on Newsmax tonight talking about the war for America's future. Rob Schmidt reveals that many Americans are embracing socialism, especially young people. Rob exposes the hidden dangers of socialism and its war on our freedom. He says the big media won't tell you the truth about President Trump and his real record. A secure border, biggest tax cuts in history, inflation under control, lowest drug prices, largest crime drop ever, and so much more. Rob has the whole story on Trump and the media. So watch Newsmax on cable tonight. Millions are making the switch to Newsmax. 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

0: Welcome back, America. Another clip of Abdul Sayed has surfaced. And again, this is the season for Oppo Research to rain down on me. And so I will play it here in a moment, but with a disclaimer. I don't know if this is AI or not. All right, they slapped a C-SPAN on it, which is a good head fake. And I ran through the comments, and it's got 68,000 views already. I posted at the top of my Hugh Hewitt account. It looks, it sounds authentic, but again, a buyer beware in the era of AI, but I think this is real. Cut number 24, Abdul Sayed.
1: Is Michigan ever going to win a game without cheating? I say this as a Wolverine.
0: Okay, if he really did say that, that strikes people from Ohio as exceptionally accurate. 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And, again, not going to win them any more votes from people. 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Okay, Abdul Sayed, Fox News, Will Cain, asked about Hassan Piker again, cut number 18.
2: Care they need.
3: But Hassan Piker does.
2: He's a lot more for giving people health care and not fighting.
3: Do you believe America deserved 9/11?
2: Trump has started them for the last 3 weeks. No, of course I don't. That's ridiculous. First of all, ridiculous question. Because here's this game. This is why
3: people
2: hate the media. This is why they hate the media. Because you play this gotcha game. Because he said something one time, you think I automatically believe that. Now,
3: if you campaign with him, if you campaign with him, you're acting like you have a social acquaintance or you debated him. You campaigned with him.
2: But
3: that's different, Mr. Sayed.
2: Right,
3: you have
2: this idea that somehow
3: people need to know if what you preach is
2: exactly
3: Medicare for all,
2: kind of gotcha
3: but
2: BS
3: what you secretly believe is that America deserved 9/11.
2: If you want to have an honest conversation, we can have an honest conversation. I answered the question for you. But the idea that somehow you're going to try and take some words out of context and say that that's automatically what I believe to your audience is exactly
3: I'm asking
2: why
3: you
2: don't believe you, Will.
3: No, you don't understand. I'm asking you a
2: thing,
3: question.
2: I mean, I'm just saying, that's where it comes from.
3: Okay, well, I would suggest to you, as you move forward...
2: You seem not to like my answer. You don't like the fact that I keep...
0: Do you see what he's doing? He's talking over the host. The host is Will Cain. Will Cain is trying to present a question about why he campaigned with Hassan Piker, what does it mean, and we have a filibustering, angry, visibly upset and disturbed Hassan Piker. Noah Rothman was on the panel last night with Abby Phillips after this on with TMZ's Van Lathan. Cut number 19.
4: Are you not disturbed by the level of comfort that he evinces with people who do set out to kill Americans, kill Jews, kill civilians?
5: Nope. I'm not concerned with any of that.
0: He's not concerned with it. Was quite the sparky panel last night on CNN. And Noah, my hat is off to you for doing that. I do want to play Abdul Sayed at the post-debate press conference, cut number 22.
6: Here, you've gotten angry and dismissive of reporters asking about your friendship and campaigning with Hassan Piker, the guy who said America deserved 9/11 and praises Stalin. Why does Mike Rogers have to answer for Donald Trump if you don't have to answer for Hassan Piker?
5: That's a serious question.
6: I didn't want to ask another dumb one.
0: No. Again, of course it's a serious question. It actually makes a lot of sense. Leland is a very good newsman. It's a very pointed question, and it doesn't leave him anywhere to go. So if you want to attack Mike Rogers for President Trump, I suppose you could say, look, Hassan Piker is a streamer, and he says his business is making extreme statements. President Trump is the president, and his business has got to be protecting the United States, and he's not doing a very good job of that. Instead, he ridicules the question because he can't answer it. He's not very good at this. And I keep coming back either you're a comfortable candidate or you're an uncomfortable candidate. Tal Rico's a terrible candidate. Peggy Flanagan is a terrible candidate. John Ossoff is not a terrible candidate. Sherrod Brown is a terrible candidate because he's infirm this time around. People are seeing them. They're hiding him away somewhere. Tal Rico is a terrible candidate. Troy Jackson, maybe the worst candidate of all. Here again, if in case you missed it, Susan Collins last night debating Troy Jackson at their second debate, cut number 23, talking about the energy costs in Maine.
7: First of all, let's make no mistake about this. Troy voted against a bill that the public advocate said would have reduced electric costs for the average household by $275 a year. His big plan for energy from Arosa County totally collapsed, completely failed. So it's just not accurate to say that it's the Iran war that has caused Maine to have the fourth highest electric bills in the country. If it were the Iran war, why wouldn't New Hampshire and other states have the same level of electric bills that Maine has?
0: She's right. There's no arguing with her logic. New Hampshire is right there, and they're not paying anywhere where Maine is because Maine is run by Democrats, and it's run badly by Democrats. Finally, we want to get to Abdul El-Sayed talking about, again, the key quote from last night, cut number 12.
8: I don't consider an ally a country that takes us to wars we don't need to fight, and I don't want to be fighting wars we don't need to fight. I just think that makes both of them kind of dangerous.
9: I'll ask one last time, Israel or Iran?
8: That's, a ridiculous question. I think both of them have proven dangerous in their own way. One, at risk of attacking us. One, getting us into wars. We have no business.
0: He cannot answer the most obvious question. Who is more dangerous to America, Israel or Iran? Israel is our ally, the equal of any of our strategic and tactical allies in the world, with whom we went to war in February and March, wingtip to wingtip, as they say. We are integrated fully into Central Command with them. Our other Gulf allies are in that relationship as well, and Iran is at war with them all. And Abdul El-Sayed doesn't know that. The man is dangerous. Stay tuned, America. I'm Hugh Hewitt.
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0: back, America. I'm Hugh Hewitt. Time for the Poet Laureate of the Hugh Hewitt Show, Tarzana Joe. Hello, Joe.
1: Oh, Hugh, it's been a challenging week, and there's been some loose talk, some rough talk this week, some down talk, but you know, it ain't over till it's over, Hugh, as someone once said. But this is not the guy. A general named Patton, when sending squads on missions, said, never send dispatches that you're holding your positions. He wanted troops advancing ahead with happy feet, moving on to victory with no thought of defeat. So when I hear some expert who whispers like a mouse say Thune can't hold the Senate and Johnson won't the House, I speak words very slowly so he can understand them. Don't vote to hold majorities. Work harder to expand them. Forgive me if I come across a wee bit condescending. I don't care what's on CNN or how the polls are trending. I didn't believe the great red wave, the once with Gingrich new one, so I'll be Nostradamus-like and say there'll be no blue one. Oh. Their candidates are awful, aligned with the collective, and offer no solutions, just supplies of Trump invective. And if they are so confident, so sure that they'll be gloating, why stoop to this preposterous, moronic Trump misquoting? They've promised lots of giveaways, but I based my faith on three things. They're socialist, incompetent, and will soon run out of free things. That's Forward by Tarzana Joe.
0: Joe, I like Forward a lot. You're an optimist. I like that a lot as well. Did you watch Abdul last night or Susan Collins with Troy Jackson? Have you got any bulletins on Tallarico?
1: No, I don't. My spies in Austin have given me no reconnaissance on Tallarico. But no one likes all the whispers that come when there's no news. And yeah. So we won't be whispering, but there should be some news soon. Or
0: has anyone ever asked for a political poem from you, like a candidate, knowing that if you read it on the air, it would be like a 3-minute ad? Anyone ever commissioned a candidate poem from you?
1: No, I've never done a position paper, a white paper on poetry. I did have a challenge this week. I got a call on Wednesday for a marriage on Saturday, and I delivered the goods in 48 hours.
0: Was it the best man, or was it the father of the bride?
1: Father of the bride.
0: Of course. Good for him. He knew to get professional help. That'll be a successful wedding. If you need help with a poem for any occasion, especially one as grand as giving your daughter away, go to TarzanaJoe.com. Look for the button, I Need a Poem. Joe will see your request. He'll be right back to you. Rates are reasonable. And that new poem will be posted at TarzanaJoe.com immediately, Joe, I assume.
1: Immediately.
0: Because we want optimism to go forth from every corner. Don't go anywhere. Dr. Larry Arnn is my guest next. We're back in Churchill's War Memoirs. Coming up on The Hugh Hewitt Show.
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8: News this hour from Town Hall. I'm Mary Rose. The governor of Florida updating locals and tourists on the latest Hurricane Isaias conditions. Correspondent Laura Winters reports.
9: We've done a rapid mobilization, and we have what we need in place to be able to respond to this storm.
10: You're listening to Florida Governor Republican Ron DeSantis as he updates Floridians and tourists who may not have ever experienced hurricane weather conditions.
9: Folks who are in the path of this storm should know that this is not just going to be a random tropical system. It's going to be a strong hurricane, and it's going to potentially do a lot of damage.
10: Locals in Florida like to say a hurricane to the east is a beast, to the west is best. Laura Winters reporting.
8: ICE says the man shot by one of its agents in New York City yesterday had a criminal record and was in the country illegally. Speaking to reporters today, Department of Homeland Security Secretary Marquand Mullen said agents were unaware there was a five-year-old child inside Oscar Belgel's car when they fired on him.
11: But you know who was? Oscar. Oscar knew he had a child in his car. Oscar chose to accelerate at a high rate of speed and ram two different vehicles as he was, as appears to be going towards officers.
8: Mullen also criticized the policies of New York and other sanctuary cities for releasing illegal immigrants back onto the streets. Following the shooting, Governor Kathy Hochul wants the Trump administration to end all ICE operations in New York. Football Hall of Famer Mike Ditka has died at 86, his family announced today. He coached the Chicago Bears to a Super Bowl 20 win and was drafted fifth overall by the team in 1961. He also played for the Eagles and the Cowboys. More on these stories at townhall.com.
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15: Aggravated assaults up 20% and murders up 52%.
16: And Bottoms knew exactly how Atlanta got there.
17: We made many decisions that have gotten us to this point. I eliminated cash bail bonds. We've cut our corrections budget by 60%. This is not a plan that I just pulled out of the sky.
15: Atlanta's police department is hundreds of officers short.
18: Crime is out of control. They've never seen Atlanta like this.
16: And those who called Atlanta home left to live with the consequences.
19: Keisha Lance Bottoms, she abused taxpayers.
20: Her priorities were definitely not safety. Her priorities were herself.
21: Things were out of control.
20: It wasn't just the weekend of the riots. It was every day.
22: It seemed like every other week somebody's car was broken into.
19: There was no accountability.
21: She was responding as if it was okay.
19: She was a complete disaster.
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0: There's no doubt that we're going to see Gavin Newsom trying to run for president in 2028. This guy's a chameleon. He's happy to kind of change who he is for the moment. 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
28: Showers continue to move in tonight and breezy. We do have a high wind warning and flood watch going into effect. Low tonight in the low 60s. Heavy rain through the day tomorrow, high in the low 70s. Showers tomorrow night, then we'll clear out late in the day on Sunday. I'm Georgia WeatherNet meteorologist KJ Allen on AM 920, The Answer.
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29: Morning, glory, and evening, grace, America. I'm Hugh Hewitt. That music means the last broadcast hour of the week. Dr. Arn and I have been away from this book, Their Finest Hour, Volume 2 in Winston Churchill's World War II memoirs, for 4 weeks. But we're back into it today, into chapters 17 and 18 of the book, which are titled The Blitz and London Can Take It. I'm going to begin with the overarching comment, Dr. Arn. Churchill's often emotional, and he recounts his becoming emotional. He's a crybaby, and he cries a lot, which is interesting given that he's seen a lot of war, from Omdurman to Spion Kop to the trenches in World War I, and yet he is quick to cry. Is that unusual among world leaders?
30: Probably. He called himself a blubber baby. You know, the English are supposed to be pretty reserved.
29: Right.
30: And they often are. But Churchill was a man of deep feeling. Everybody is underneath it all. Churchill, I mean, you know, I have a couple of people that I work with, and most of the people I work with are very dear to me, and I have a lot of experience with them by now. There's a couple of them. I can make them cry anytime I want to. And
29: that's funny.
30: Talking about something that always makes them cry. And or say something to them about those things. They just well up. You know, they can't help it. I had a great guy named Scott Wadsworth, who's podcast, The Essential Craftsman. And he's a builder of things. His YouTube channel is huge. And I had him out here. I watch his YouTube channel. He's really cool. And he has a device he uses, which is he always carries a bottle of water. And if he sips it, it can stop him from crying. Because he's always on the edge of tears. And he drank a lot of water when he was on this campus. And,
29: oh, wow.
30: And so Churchill was like that. You know, he was a lover. Remember, but the things that make you cry come from one of two things, from pain or from beauty. Beauty, you know, if you've seen beauty, and beauty comes in many guises, right? It can be a painting. It can be a building. It can be an action. It can be a statement, or a statesman. And you know you've seen something beautiful if it makes you want to cry. And so
29: he sees many things which are horrific and which he cries in here. In fact, we're talking about the Blitz first for the benefit of the people who have lived indifferent to history. The blitz goes from September 7th, 1940 until November 3rd. An average of 200 German bombers attack London every night. I've thought about that line since I read it, Larry Arnn. That's remarkable. Given what we consider to be hardship in a world of 2026 in the West, 200 bombers every night over the biggest city in the world. That's remarkable.
30: Oh, yeah. You can still see it going about London today. All you got to do is, once somebody points it out to you, I will point it out to you. I have before on the show. The bombs ran in a line. You know, the bombers up above flying in a straight line and drops a bunch of bombs. And that means that where they hit, it cuts a straight line across the swath of London. Well, all you got to do is see any place in London where there's an old building and then modern buildings beside it, and then go up and turn the corner and go down the next block, and you'll see the same thing on the next block. And it runs for whole blocks through London where old things were devastated. And, you know, it's a terrible loss, because some famous, really great buildings in London were lost. The Palace of Westminster, where the Parliament sits, itself was bombed, although they restored it. St. Paul was spared. Westminster Abbey was spared. But in London, you know, I've learned about woodworking a little bit now, and there's a way to build a building out of wood, and it will last 1,000 years. And you don't put any metal in it, and you use joinery. You lock the pieces together, and if you do it in the right pattern and stuff, it'll be just terribly strong. Well, a lot of that was lost in London, and it's too bad. And you know, if you, like my chapel, I'm told, if we take great care of it, it can last 300 years.
29: Wow.
30: It'll need a lot of work in 150. And I asked the designer, Duncan Strike, who's one of the great classical architects, I said, that's not long enough. And he said, you can't do more than that. And I said, why? And he said, because it has steel in it.
29: Ah.
30: Steel won't last that long. The only way you can make a building last 1,000 years is to build it out of. But you can make a wood building last 1,000 years if you clad it properly. You have to, what goes on the outside matters too. But Westminster Abbey is made out of stone.
29: Stone. I was going to guess. Yeah, the Pantheon has gone 1,800 years, right?
30: That's right. And but the skill of doing that does not exist anymore. There in woodworking in America, timber framing is coming back. You can look it up on the internet and see what it is. It's really cool. And you know, you slot these boards together, and you can make a really great house out of it, or anything out of it.
29: Now, you know, the Amish never forgot how to do that. Whenever there's a disaster,
30: yeah,
29: the Amish, they send their people down to rebuild, like North Carolina after the hurricane. The Amish come down from Pennsylvania and Ohio, and they help rebuild things because they're very good at it and they're very fast. Let me read you a quote of Churchill on London during the Blitz from page 328 of the most recent edition of the memoirs in paperback. London was like some huge prehistoric animal capable of enduring terrible injuries, mangled and bleeding from many wounds, and yet preserving its life and movement. This is art. Right. You wouldn't think about a city of 7 million getting hammered every night as a large prehistoric animal lumbering around in its pain and screaming.
30: Well, that's, you know, there's a lot of the beauty in this comes from the fact that Churchill loved the people. And he wished their good, and he tried to prevent this war. But then on May 28th, and the thing we've talked about, he exercised an influence to keep them in it. And so now when he drives around the city, he sees all that suffering. And he made a judgment that something he never saw, but which the French and the Poles and lots of people have seen, between communism and Nazism, it's not very good to get occupied by those people either. And so he could see that they suffered. And then there's a quote in here where he's talking to a guy, a workman, and the workman looked at him and said, "Grand days, long as we don't weaken."
3: Yeah. Well,
30: Churchill was watching to see if they would. And he had great confidence that they wouldn't. And they didn't. You know, my parents-in-law, my mother-in-law was, I've said this before, was in London. Everybody I met who was in London in the Second World War regards that, remembers that as peak times in their lives. And they were, you know, they had something serious to do. And they got to be brave. And they were brave. I mean, it's really lovely. And the way London behaved, and the fact, and see, Goering, the commander of the German Air Force, he made a calculation with his generals and with Hitler that we're losing too many planes. Churchill describes how this, these opening, you know, when Britain, the opening months when Britain was alone, the question every day was, could they survive? And the first threat was the destruction of their air force. That didn't work. Almost did. The second threat was invasion across the channel. That didn't work because the Air Force survived. And then the third threat was, can they simply cow us into submission or make our capital city uninhabitable? And that, too, was a very heavy cost, and they weathered it. And the Germans were losing a lot of planes. They didn't like the cost. The Germans broke before the British did. And that calculation actually saved Britain because, well, might have. You know, it's you have to be careful when you're talking about history. The key, the first thing you have to remember is you know more than you would know if you were there at the time. We know more now. But we know that the British were almost out of fighter airplanes at the day, on the day, that Germany adopted their new strategy.
29: That is remarkable, and we do know a lot more today than we did. 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I'm Hugh Hewitt.
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0: Welcome back, America. I'm Hugh Hewitt. Sometimes I ask Dr. Larry Arnn, president of Hilldale College, to read something. I'm going to do that today. The last paragraph, I'm going to ask you to read the last paragraph in the chapter called The Blitz. But I wanted to read something before that because it's about Parliament. So I'm going to read a paragraph while you find the last chapter in the last paragraph in the chapter. He goes to the Parliament and he says, we've got to meet at different times and different places. And he writes, it will always add to the renown of the British Parliament that its members continued to sit and discharge their duties through all this period. The Commons are very touchy in such matters, and it would have been easy to misjudge their move. Everyone behaved with sense and dignity. It was also lucky that the chamber, when blown to pieces a few months later, was at night and not by day, when empty and not full. I was never free from the anxiety about the safety of the members. After all, a free, sovereign parliament, freely chosen by universal suffrage, able to turn out the government any day, but proud to uphold it in its darkest days, was one of the points which were in dispute with the enemy. Parliament won. I love that he does that. It's a victory lamp on behalf of an institution which you don't often see.
1: Yeah, they were, you know, the British... Victor Hansen writes very powerfully in his excellent book, The Second World Wars, about the effectiveness and efficiency of the British war effort. And they got pound for pound, given the size of the countries involved, they got more out of themselves than anybody. And it starts in that chamber, right? Everybody was on form, and they supported the war. Interestingly, later, when it became apparent that the Allies had the upper hand after the Soviet Union first and then the United States joined Britain, you could sort of see who was going to win. Well, that's when they got a motion of no confidence against him. That's when they got stropping, you know. But up to then, they were, and like, they didn't like, as he points out, they didn't like the idea of not meeting. We're here to do a job. We're going to do it. And so they were, you know, they were tremendous. They're
0: very touchy. Have you got that last paragraph in front of you? Did you find it?
1: I do.
0: Right. Can you read that?
1: Yeah. I doubt whether any of the dictators had as much effective power throughout this whole nation as the British War Cabinet. That's the five people that met every day, often more than once a day, with ultimate power to run the whole war. When we expressed our desires, we were sustained by the people's representatives and cheerfully obeyed by all. Yet at no time was the right of criticism impaired. Nearly always, the critics respected the national interest. When on occasions they challenged us in the houses, that's in the plural, he means the House of Lords too, voted them down by overwhelming majorities. And this, in contrast with totalitarian methods, without the slightest coercion, intervention, or use of the police or secret service. It was a proud thought that parliamentary democracy, or whatever our British public life can be called, can endure, surmount, and survive all trials. Even the threat of annihilation did not daunt our members, but this fortunately did not come to pass. That's right. That's what it was like. And, you know, there were... Like, in the war cabinet were two guys who were from the Socialist Party, and Churchill was bitter enemies with them, and they replaced him after the Second World War. But they, you know, he tells a story. He's looking at the bombing one night. In this chapter, he tells a story, and he's with three people, and they are Archibald Sinclair, who was the head of the Liberal Party, and... who are they? Oh, Moore Brabazon, and I'm forgetting the third name right now, but I'll get it. Who are those guys? Churchill knew those guys for decades. Archibald Sinclair was Churchill's number two when he fought in the trenches in World War I. The industrialist, whose name is escaping me right now, was won the Distinguished Service Order and the Military Cross in the First World War. So these three guys, Moore Brabazon, he's the guy who taught Churchill to fly airplanes. He was in an airplane crash with Churchill. The point is, these guys in the war cabinet, and all over Britain, you know, these are people who were brave and had been brave together. And the House of Commons was dominated by such people. So when they got their minds around the fact that we're going to fight to the death, it's a modern country, it's a disparate country, it's, you know, it has all the processes of democracy that are so annoying to us in America today. And they acted like Sparta for several months. I mean, for years, actually.
0: A couple more things I want to point out. You have told the story before, and it's in this chapter, of his visit to Peckham, which is a poor part of town, and it's just blown to smithereens, and the locals are all gathered around, and there's a man and his wife and a baby in a hole, and Churchill just begins to weep and cry. Ismay is the source of this, the general, his coordinator with the chief of staff, and the crowd says, "Oh, look, he's crying. He really cares." And then as he begins to move away, they tell him to give it back to him. They want vengeance. And Churchill remarks that it indeed vengeance was visited many times over on Germany, quote, "Alas for poor humanity." It's a living thing. A good democracy and a good leader is a living organism.
1: Yeah, I think, you know, you know, having absorbed all this for so long and coupled this with the founders, because, you know, I believe that Winston Churchill, you know, the son of a duke and an Englishman, he would have been right at home with the founders of America. Because what did they do? They expected more from us because we get to govern ourselves. And they knew that it demanded that, but they also expected that. And that's what Churchill was like, too. He thought, what, these Nazis and, you know, a bunch of crazy guys running a big old modern country, they're going to beat us? They can't, because we're all together here. We have a process by which we can all own and manage the country. Well, that... No. For that, Churchill staked his whole life on that argument, right? As did the founders of America.

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1: With SRN News, I'm Mary Rose. Millions in the Gulf Coast region are under the threat of Hurricane Isaias. The National Hurricane Center reports Isaias remains a Category 3 and is about 125 miles southeast of the mouth of the Mississippi River. Tropical storm conditions are starting to be seen along the northern Gulf Coast. President Trump is continuing his midterm blitz tonight, this time in New York. He's scheduled to appear at a rally in Syracuse alongside Republican candidate for governor Bruce Blakeman, an attorney and longtime Long Island politician who has closely allied himself with President Trump. He's running against Democratic incumbent Kathy Hochul. The football world is mourning the passing of Mike Ditka. His family announced today that he died at the age of 86. This is SRN.
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4: Ronald Reagan believed freedom was more than a political system or a set of laws. In 1988, he said, "Freedom describes the God-given condition of the human soul." For Reagan, liberty was not something government created. It was something government was called to respect and to protect. That idea sits at the heart of the American experiment. Our rights do not come from rulers, institutions, or political majorities. They belong to us by nature and by God. And when we understand freedom that way, our responsibility becomes clearer. Government may protect liberty. Laws may preserve it, but neither can give us what was never theirs to grant. Freedom begins with the recognition that human dignity and liberty come before government, not from it.
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12: Showers continue to move in tonight and breezy. We do have a high wind warning and flood watch going into effect. Low tonight in the low 60s. Heavy rain through the day tomorrow, high in the low 70s. Showers tomorrow night, then we'll clear out late in the day on Sunday. I'm Georgia WeatherNet meteorologist KJ Allen on AM 920, The Answer.
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13: Welcome back. I'm Hugh Hewitt. The Hillsdale Dialogue, last broadcast hour of the week, is underway. Dr. Larry Arnn is my guest. We're talking about the Blitz, and I've got sort of a out-there question, big comparison between now and then question. Dr. Arnn, we have not had, I'm playing devil's advocate for a moment, when World War II comes upon Great Britain and on America, everyone's been to war or went to war, and that kind of infuses a country with a certain immunity to buckling for a long period of time. And I would argue farm, frontier, factory did that in America.

0: Great Britain, World War One, as you just mentioned, with Churchill and his friends, did that for the entire country. Do you think the modern West has lost that after 30 years of relative Pacific life, even though we had the long wars? It was not fought by more than 1% of the country.
1: Well, you know, a lot of things are different, and you know, it would be easy to despair. The truth is, Americans still work harder than most peoples on Earth, and they're more self-reliant than most people on Earth. And you know, think of the business that I'm in, right? I can't make these kids learn, and I can't learn anything for them. I can't make the faculty teach well. To get to be good enough to teach well at a place like this, you have to devote your life, and they have all done that. See? And that means that before me every day when I walk across the campus is a bunch of people who want to live responsible lives and be in charge of those lives. That's native human beings. And there's more of that in this country than any country, I reckon. And I think that's ultimately the most powerful thing.
0: I hope you're right. Could you go and read the first two sentences of the next chapter, which is titled simply, London Can Take It?
1: Yeah. These were the times when the English, and particularly the Londoners, who had the best place of honor, were seen at their best. Grim and gay, dogged and serviceable, with the confidence of an unconquered people in their bone, they adapted themselves to this strange new life, with all its terrors, with all its jolts and jars.
0: Now, I think the line in there is with the confidence of an unconquered people, which we share with our British cousin, right? Never happened. And there is a certain, I don't know if it's hubris or confidence that comes with it. Churchill calls it confidence, but it's good to have it rather than to have been defeated repeatedly, whether you're Germany or France.
1: See, like one reason to be hopeful about the future is because, apart from the definite command that we be so from the eternal Lord, is that we compare ourselves in more ordinary times to these extraordinary. And, you know, in the 1930s, by the way, the British didn't have a good record, and they should have prepared for that war, and if they had, it wouldn't have happened, right? And Churchill says of these same British and of all people, unteachable from infancy to tomb, that is the story of mankind. Well, that's part of the story, but this is also part of the story, right? And remember how we in America live, for the most part, still today, right? We, you know, next term will be dominated by conversations with seniors at Hillsdale College. And they're starting already. I try to focus on the freshmen in the fall term because they're a lot of fun. But the seniors are thinking about what they're going to do, right? Their lives, their marriages, their jobs, building a life for themselves. They're growing up on the expectation that they must do that and they can do that. And that means our society is very good, better than others, maybe as good as it's ever been, I don't know. Might not be as good. But this, what does a free society demand? A free economy and a system of the rule of law. It demands that we compete and cooperate spontaneously with lots of people.
0: Lots of people indeed. Thousands, tens of thousands over the course of your life. Hundreds of thousands indeed if you consider the polity, millions. But more on that when we come back. Let me remind you, all of our prior Hillsdale dialogues on Churchill's history of World War II, on everything back to Homer up to the present day, including current events last week and current events in a couple more weeks, all can be found at hugh4hillsdale.com, hughforhillsdale.com. 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

0: happens when artificial intelligence follows our instructions just a little too well? That's the question at the heart of Carbon Zero, a new techno thriller from AI pioneer Craig W. Stanfill. 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You will thank me because every day brings another AI headline that could have been ripped right from the pages of Carbon Zero.
1: Millions will vote soon, but do they really know the issues? Now, Rob Schmidt is on Newsmax tonight talking about the war for America's future. Rob Schmidt reveals that many Americans are embracing socialism, especially young people. Rob exposes the hidden dangers of socialism and its war on our freedom. 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A secure border, biggest tax cuts in history, inflation under control, lowest drug prices, largest crime drop ever, and so much more. Rob has the whole story on Trump and the media. So watch Newsmax on cable tonight. Millions are making the switch to Newsmax. You should too. 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
2: This is Albert Moeller for townhall.com. There are certain things we just take for granted, at least those of us of a certain age take for granted. Among those is the fact that when you get into a car, there's a radio with the AM band. In the United States, that's not an accident. It is at least partly because of federal mandates going back to the early age of radio and automobiles. There are some very important national security issues at stake here. I grew up in Florida. Look no further than the Cuban Missile Crisis for a reminder of how important communication can be. I recognize that AM radio is no longer as popular as it once was, but AM radio remains important. Our digital transmissions are, technologically speaking, fragile. The House of Representatives recently passed legislation requiring car makers to put AM radio in vehicles. The United States Senate should take it up next, and I hope they do. The Senate should pass it, and President Trump ought to sign the AM Radio for Every Vehicle Act. It turns out that's important. I'm Albert Moeller.
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0: Welcome back. I'm Hugh Hewitt. The Hillsdale Dialogue is underway. Mr. Larry Arnn, president of Hillsdale College, and I are deep into this book, The Finest Hour, Volume 2 of Winston Churchill's World War II memoirs. Right now we're talking about the mobilization of whole societies to go to war. Some are better at that than others. Great Britain was good enough to survive. The United States was great enough to dominate, Dr. Arnn. It's unique, really, to free countries.
1: One reason our armies, when we get into a war, it's one reason why we find masses of people who are good at that, right? Because we're not waiting for orders all the time in America. We are human beings and self-directed, and we're used to doing that with others. And the natural partner of competition is cooperation. You compete with your competitors. But a college, that word means partnership, right? We have competitors. We have a profound cooperation here, or we couldn't work at all. That's exactly the same as for armies, because armies are in a death struggle with the enemy, and they're in prepared to sacrifice their lives chiefly for the ones next to them on their side, right? It's a profound form of friendship, even in this terrible thing of conflict. And the Londoners, what he's saying here is they drew together and they helped each other.
0: I got to bring up two things that are amazing in this chapter before we're out of time. The first is even the king and queen got bombed a lot. And after a near miss, quote, the king, who was a sub-lieutenant, had served in the Battle of Jutland, was exhilarated by all this, and pleased that he would be sharing the dangers of his subjects in the capital. But he never told Churchill about it until Churchill wrote the book in 48. And then my favorite part of maybe the books up until now is the Earl of Suffolk, his lady private secretary, and his rather aged chauffeur become an unexploded ordnance bomb squad. And they get it done right for 34 times, but on the 35th time, they ascend to heaven, and Churchill calls him Mr. Valiant for Truth. All the trumpets sounded for them on the other side, for the Earl and his Holy Trinity. They called the three of them the Holy Trinity. So I thought, who is Mr. Valiant for Truth? That's got to be Pilgrim's Progress. And sure enough, it was. It's the best Christian man in the book who ascends to heaven, and all the trumpets sound for him on the other side. Churchill doesn't drop a footnote there, Dr. Arnn. He assumes everyone knows what Mr. Valiant
1: for Truth is. Yeah, that's right. Yeah, that's right. See, he says a bit earlier in this chapter that the people who were working on these unexploded bombs, which Churchill regarded, by the way, as a hideous weapon and a sign of the perfidy of the Nazi regime that they used it, is that these mines come down, and they might be on a timer, and they might not, and they might be keyed by touching them, and somebody's got to take those apart, right? And that means you got to dig a hole around them, get down in the hole with them, and figure out how to defuse them. There's a long memo in this chapter where Churchill gets an idea about how to defuse them, which is called trepanning, and what it is drilling, a certain kind of drill that we had. First, there was an auger that we had where you could dig a big hole really fast, and then you could drill around them. Of course, you might set it off. Many did. And Churchill says that the faces, he would always meet the people working on these unexploded bombs, and that their faces were drawn and their lips were pursed. The tension of that thing was the trial.
0: They were grim.
1: And
0: they were grim.
1: Yeah. And the Earl of Suffolk was blown up in the air with his, who was it? His
0: secretary and his aged chauffeur.
1: Chauffeur, yeah. They you know, can't you just see that, by the way?
0: Yeah. It's not right? Funny, but it is funny.
1: Earl is high, right? That's not a marquis, and that's not just a baron or a baronet. It's above, right? It's not a duke, but it's just lower than that. The point is, Earl says to his lady private secretary and his old chauffeur, hey, let's go defuse these bombs. And they say, great, let's do it. And then 35th time they're blown up in heaven. That's just, see, that's, there was a very good BBC series many years ago called UXB, and it's about that. And it was very widely watched.
0: You know, Larry, when I was talking, reading parts of this to Fetching Mrs. Hewitt as we went along, I said, if this isn't already been made into a mini series, like they've made the SAS in Northern Africa and Sicily into a mini series, SAS Rogue Heroes, they ought to just make the 4 months of the Blitz into a what a drama. What a remarkable drama of the sort that we don't know. And I'm sure the Germans went through it on their end. But I rest my case. I just think it would be, for all of you Hollywood people out there, call up Dr. Arn, make him your script consultant, and then do those 4 months, because their finest hour is their finest 4 months, actually, and by a long measure. I've got to remind you, I'm in the Relief Factor studio. Don't forget to take it with you this weekend. Whatever you do, we have house guests, which is always fun. That means we'll be out and about on the highways and the byways, showing them around and moving. That's also good. I'll try and get my miles in first thing on Saturday morning. 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

0: Welcome back, America. I'm Hugh Hewitt. 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Dr. Arnn, during this period of time, nothing was too small a detail not to absorb the attention of the prime minister. Last thing I'll mention, Churchill's sense of humor. He's worried about sewage, and he's worried about pestilence. And he tells himself, well, the bugs will kill each other off. And it's a quote here, if this is not scientifically correct, it ought to be. That reminded me of his in the history of the English-speaking people when he wrote about Joan of Arc, that if she didn't exist, she ought to have existed. So he had theories on which got him through the day, and they're not unpersuasive, really, because what else are you going to do? You can't worry about a plague until it comes up.
1: I've lately had a new thought or a developed thought about a development on my thought about statesmanship, about what is it? Because, you know, if you read your Aristotle, it says that practical wisdom is something we all need because we all got to pick our way through the circumstances of life with the conscience behind it, aware of the ultimate thing. Statesman, and then he says, he gives the advice, if you want to learn this, study the people who have the reputation for it. And then he says, Pericles, such a man. He was the greatest Athenian statesman. So it came to me finally that statesmanship is a geometric. It's just the same thing all of us have to do, but it's a geometric expansion of the complications. Because you've got to do everything you do, you have to do with other people. You're not just deciding for yourself. In addition, that all of their worries become your worries. And if you're a good man or woman, then you want their good. That's what you're there for, right? So Churchill had to not only think, what are these Nazis doing and how are we going to go get them? But also, how are we going to keep these people defusing these unexploded bombs from being blown up? In detail, he thought about that. What about sanitation? Are they all going to die? What will I do if they do? Think of the range of things that are on him. Where is the parliament going to meet? And how am I going to explain to them that they got to move because they won't like it, right? Just think of the range of things on his mind every day. And you can see what a remarkable man is because he
0: And next week we're coming back to the Wizard War. And while all this stuff is obvious to everybody, there's another war going on that nobody knows about, but Churchill is deeply immersed in, and that is for next week, the Wizard's War. And FDR is in the picture next week, so don't miss that. Dr. Larry Arnn, thank you for joining us, and thank you as well, Generalissimo, Adam, and Harley. Thank all of you. 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
5: News this hour from Town Hall, I'm Mary Rose. A change in the president's schedule due to Hurricane Isaias. Correspondent Laura Winters reports.
6: The White House saying President Trump has canceled plans to attend Saturday night's SEC football game between Alabama and Georgia, which is being held in Tuscaloosa. The hurricane is expected to make landfall on the Gulf Coast Saturday morning. Lots of rain and wind in the Alabama forecast.
5: Tempers flared during a U.S. Senate debate in Grand Rapids, Michigan.
6: A fiery debate between Republican Mike Rogers and Democrat Abdul El-Sayed. Rogers calling El-Sayed a con man for describing himself as a doctor, despite not having a medical license. And on the topic of campaign funds, Rogers saying this.
7: So that means you're bought off by George Soros' family. That means that you're bought off by Hamas, Hezbollah, Al-Qaeda. Those people who are supporting you pour that money into your campaign. This is you begged Chuck Schumer. Begged Chuck Schumer. Matter of fact, you had to sneak by the trash cans in the back of the building to beg for that money.
5: Laura Winters reporting. The University of Michigan's October report shows consumer confidence lowered this month, with Republicans believing it is a stark reminder of why voters are demanding a return to President Trump's America First agenda. AI is being considered as a tool by more shoppers for Black Friday and Cyber Monday this year. A new report from YouGov found planned AI use among likely holiday shoppers more than doubled since last year, at 34% planning to use AI. Those planning to use or considering using AI to shop said trying to find the best price is their top reason to use the technology. More on these stories at townhall.com.
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0: And it seems to me to be almost unavoidable fact that the government in Iran is going to collapse, because they don't have any money. 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Barely any imports, almost no exports, only the overland route. You cannot keep that going. They are completely shuttered.
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4: Showers continue to move in tonight and breezy. We do have a high wind warning and flood watch going into effect. Low tonight in the low 60s. Heavy rain through the day tomorrow, high in the low 70s. Showers tomorrow night, then we'll clear out late in the day on Sunday. I'm Georgia WeatherNet meteorologist KJ Allen on AM 920, The Answer.
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8: 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Phone lines are open for you at 1-800-684-3110, 1-800-684-3110. Another day, another update from Letitia James. This happened on the debate stage again. You may not have heard this in national coverage, because again, that's not necessarily something that's hitting all mainstream news. But well, there are some moments that you need to see. Phone lines are open for you at 1-800-684-3110. We also have a major update in the homeschooler who, you know, he's a graduate, wanted to become a paid firefighter after a couple of years of volunteer firefighting, becoming an EMT. You know that whole situation. They decided that being a homeschool graduate did not qualify him as having a legitimate high school diploma. Now, they reversed course. We got some movement in that, some great traction. However, there is another swerve we did not expect coming, but of course, we have the greatest legal team on board, so the ACLJ is jumping right back in to support this student, all homeschoolers nationwide. We're going to get to that coming up in just a few moments. But Will, let's break down what was going on in New York as the attorney generals were having a debate.
10: That's right. So this is between Letitia James and her opponent, who's a Republican in New York. And what we saw last night was someone who's relatively unknown and once again, probably is not going to win the election here. This is for the New York State Attorney General. It's pretty solidly for Letitia James, was bringing up points that we have seen from our FOIA discovery. And what did we see? We saw the individual point out things like what that whistleblower was saying. It comes at the time that we got all of this the same week as this debate. All of this is now public, and in the public discourse the same week as there was a debate for this political position. So as we look at this and play this, I think this was probably the most pivotal moment, and it was kind of ironic at coming from Letitia James, knowing everything that she's being accused of by this whistleblower. This is bite four with her talking about how she needs to handle her office and what she does as attorney general.
11: Those comments demonstrate empathy. And what we need now more than ever in our body politics is more empathy. Politics stops at the door in my office.
10: So right there, one, she's running for a political position. This is
8: it
10: the
8: is a wink and a nod at some point. You're going, okay, of all the things you've been accused for, to say politics stops at the door. If politics stops at the door of your house, I understand. I feel like that's more what we all try to say. Like, hey, when we go home, we put politics aside. Hopefully we're living our lives, being with our families. You're saying politics stops at the door of your politically elected position. And of course, you have been targeted specifically for what? Targeting someone for political motives exclusively.
10: Right. And once again, I think also the fact that she brings up and says what we need more in politics is empathy. Well, there's a lot of ways you could take this. I don't think that she's had any empathy for the targets of her political prosecutions that we've seen over the last several years, as well as the fact of I'm not so sure that that is the job of an attorney general, to be empathy. No, you are the top law enforcement officer. There are plenty of people that can have empathy in politics, but as the top law enforcement officer of the state, I kind of want to see you be a little harsh on crime.
8: Yeah, that's right, Will. Phone lines are open if you want to be harsh on crime. 1-800-684-3110. Hey, I did want to say, work of the ACLJ continues. You're going to hear about this really coming up in about two segments. We're going to talk about more about that homeschool situation. The ACLJ is involved. Individual cases, sure. These individual cases, they have consequences that affect everyone. So as we start to wrap up this week, I want you to support the work of the ACLJ by going to ACLJ.org today. And when you do that, you can look at all the incredible free content. Nothing we do is behind a paywall, but that is only because people donate and support. So sure, our content will remain free, but it's only free because you decided, hey, I want to make sure this content is widely available to anyone who may access it. And that is because you donate. And right now is a great time to do it. You can become an ACLJ champion if you'd like as well. It's someone that gives monthly. Just go to ACLJ.org right now. You scan that QR code you see on the screen, and you can become an ACLJ champion. When I get back, though, look, it's just me and Will for this hour. So we wrap up the week, and I want to hear from you. Phone lines are open at 1-800-684-3110. Give me a call right now. Lines are open. Welcome back to Seculo. Look, a lot of you are watching it right now, and I'd love to hear from you at 1-800-684-3110. Just go through my notes here, because this was a fiery debate with Letitia James versus, again, this is a partisan, if you will, be debate. These are Republicans and Democrats running, so you may go, hey, how does the Republican fare in a debate? Clearly, they had to have the debate, so that is interesting that this debate even happened. Can a Republican actually pull off being the job of attorney general? Looks probably unlikely in today's New York, that could happen. But you know what? Put her best foot forward and gave at least a reason to question why you would elect someone with so much political baggage. And I think that's mainly what we're talking about here. Not just the legal side of it, but even just the political baggage that comes with Letitia James. The fact that your attorney general is a household name across the country is not necessarily always a good thing if you're the attorney general of a state.
10: Right. And once again, we have attorneys general on this broadcast from time to time that that because you watch the Seculo broadcast, you may know more about them, like J.B. McCuskey.
8: Well, yeah, he's like a friend.
10: Odds of you knowing just off the top of your head the attorney general of a state other than your own are very low, unless you are a very political nerd and get down into the nuance of every state race, which many people here at the ACLJ do. We follow these things. It's
8: He's
10: important.
8: Calling you all nerds.
10: No. Just the people that work here. Not the viewers. Right. So, but once again, you're talking about Letitia James. She made a household name for herself because she ran on getting President Trump 4 years ago. And that was her entire MO.
8: And had some success in it. Not success, but had success in making it not pleasant.
10: Well, the civil fraud case, she got a conviction. Now it got overturned because what did she seek? $500 million. And this is the same person we played in the last segment that said politics stops at the door of my office, which is just hysterical and laughable. But I want to play this bite too, because as we saw from the whistleblower's letter that we obtained, as well as the back and forth with him in the office of Letitia James, he was an assistant attorney general in the state, New York, their attorney general's office. And he was saying the only thing she cares about is politics. She doesn't care about Medicare fraud. She doesn't care about homeless shelter fraud. She doesn't care about the rise in anti-Semitism and the violent crime that's happening in our state. The only thing that Letitia James cares about are politically expedient prosecutions that are easy for her to boost her name and to get reelected. Those are his words.
8: And I think this question that you're going to play here, it's an interesting one because it's not necessarily a gotcha question. It's one, though, to just see, like, kind of what you know.
10: Right.
8: Do you know about your state? Do you really know where you're coming from?
10: Well, and once again, you think that if you hold this position currently, there is some pride and prestige that goes along with it.
8: Do a little digging.
10: You want to know a little bit what's come before you so you can know, one, mistakes to avoid, things of that nature. But this is where the moderator asked Letitia James to name just a past attorney general she admires. So if you know one that was like in your same party, you could just throw that name out there. All it takes. Here's how this goes down by 12.
12: Ms. James, name a past New York Attorney General that you admire.
13: TikTok.
14: She only admires herself.
13: No. We admire others. I admire all of the past attorney generals because it's a difficult job and you've got to stand up. Ready.
14: Dennis Facco, at a time when New York State needed it, we had another former federal prosecutor become attorney general and bring law and order to the state.
10: Once again, now the opponent is clearly, it's an uphill battle for the opponent who's Ms. Kamata Reddy, who is there trying to unseat the incumbent in a state that's going to vote very blue. That's an uphill battle. No one is thinking that, oh, she won it the debate. Now she's going to win the office. But even there, she was ready. Why? Because she knows the history of the law enforcement. She's a former prosecutor herself. She used someone that was a very skillful debate tactic to compare herself to in that.
8: It was the last Republican to hold that position.
10: Right.
8: And again, has been nearly 30 years.
10: Exactly. So yeah, skillful debate move, was obviously prepared for this debate. Letitia James, it was painful. And if you're watching on YouTube or Rumble or Salem News Channel, you got to see how painful. If you're listening on radio, you heard the silence, which was bad enough, but you saw her like squirming. And the moderator even goes, TikTok. That shows how poorly prepared for this she was. And that's what is the concern, I think, with even this whistleblower. Is she can't even show up to debate.
8: Yeah.
10: Is she showing up for the people of New York with an easy question? And what's her answer at the end, which also could be politically dire, of saying,
8: Everybody.
10: No one ever did a bad job. It's such a tough office to be in. I mean, that can get you in trouble because historically, you got some bad apples in any political position.
8: I feel like in the state of New York, there's probably been a few controversial figures
10: that may be on the payroll of some organizations. I don't know.
8: Yeah, you know, you never know. It's also 101 in terms of debating is knowing how to answer a question even when you don't know the answer to the question. You can always swerve it, come up with something. That is pretty interesting that you couldn't even come up with that. You don't want those big gaps, those big silences. Sure, it's human nature to have that, but if you're trained at all, if you're ever trained to doing interviews, you're trained to doing anything like this in media, you know how to at least pivot, to move things in a direction. So if you don't know and you can't, maybe you're having just sort of a moment, a brain lapse moment where you can't come up within the second who another attorney general is that you liked. Again, it's an insane thing that someone running for attorney general wouldn't know that. But maybe you can't. There's easy ways to swerve it.
10: Well, could she also not have thought who she replaced? Like, just one step before, she couldn't even get there. But once again, this is what we're looking at. And this is also why the work that we've been doing here at the ACLJ is so important. This is the political side. This is just them running for office. But we are still going to hold these offices accountable. That is why we did file that FOIA request, and we were able to get from the state attorney general's office, from her office, all of these records. And what are they saying? Hey, December 4th, you're going to get more. So when you know where to go and you know what to ask for, you can then show the public, you can hold sunshine to what is happening in these government offices. And it may be the New York State Attorney General's office that may not affect you. You can't, most of you can't go vote in this election. And that's fine. So maybe why are you even talking about it? Because state attorneys general are important. They do have a lot of authority and a lot of power to even fight back against the federal government. And that's what we've seen positive things from people like J.B. McCuskey in West Virginia that we work with and are able to move things forward or put a block on things that are detrimental to our constitutional framework that comes out of either the federal government or other states. But then when you have someone in this powerful law enforcement position in a state like New York, that is a very powerful state, has a lot of resources, and they decide to use that office instead to do something beneficial for the country and for their own citizens, like, you know, enforce the law. What are they doing? They're doing political prosecutions. They're trying to find any way possible. Now, she isn't running this time on, I'm going to get Trump, because that's what she won on the first time. But you can tell by what this whistleblower said that work isn't over. She is still, according to the whistleblower, alleging that the only cases that he sees that they're really pursuing are the political ones, the ones that are going to score points, going after things like Truth Social, going after companies that got federal U.S. Department of Justice approved mergers. Go see if you can find anything there. Dig into that. It's the same thing she did to President Trump the first time when said, we think you overinflated your value and therefore you got a loan. Meanwhile, the bank said, no, he repaid his loan. There was no issue there. There was no victim here.
8: There was no victim
10: and
8: of that crime.
10: She still went for a $500 million judgment.
8: Remember, and that all that did was really just stop up the president from having to be able to get other things done. And all the issues that would come up was all politically motivated. The idea was to stop him from winning re-election. I think in many ways, I think your Democrat voters who don't like President Trump in New York should look for the fact that she may be one of the reasons he won the general election. Because all of the stuff that she put him through was so politically targeted and politically motivated that most people saw right through it and they realized that could be them. That you could have someone who just politically motivated decided to target you. And if that happens, you kind of riled up a base. You remember that arrest moment, the mugshot moment, kind of became a legend. It kind of became a rallying cry to change what was going on. So somewhat, this person, Letitia James, is running for attorney general once again in New York, is partially to blame for President Trump if you're on that other side. So maybe this Republican candidate can show a little bit of that. Now, I don't think, again, it's going to win you over too many voters, but it's a thought.
10: That's right. And once again, this was a debate for office. There's also other debates that happened around the country last night that you may not have seen. I mean, there's ones in Iowa for governor. There was a very important one in Michigan for the Senate seat. And where the favorite candidate of the Democrat Socialists, El Sayed, had some interesting question dodging that took place there.
8: We're gonna get to it.
10: And we'll get to that later in this broadcast.
8: We are going to get to it. And we also, again, are going to give you an update on that homeschooler, graduate, wants to be a firefighter, very well qualified. You know what happened. But now we got a big update. So we're going to get to that in the next segment. Some phone lines are open for you. Actually, I'll be honest with you. We got a ton of people watching right now, and all our phone lines are open. So give me a call. Be on the air today. Do us a favor. Just me and Will today. 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
10: Welcome to the all-new ACLJ app. Expert analysis and insight big tech can't censor. 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
16: Foundations of Freedom, a look at America's founding principles and the leaders who shaped our nation.
17: Ronald Reagan believed freedom was more than a political system or a set of laws. In 1988, he said, "Freedom describes the God-given condition of the human soul." For Reagan, liberty was not something government created. It was something government was called to respect and to protect. That idea sits at the heart of the American experiment. Our rights do not come from rulers, institutions, or political majorities. They belong to us by nature and by God. And when we understand freedom that way, our responsibility becomes clearer. Government may protect liberty. Laws may preserve it, but neither can give us what was never theirs to grant. Freedom begins with the recognition that human dignity and liberty come before government, not from it.
8: Seculo. Phone lines are open. I want to hear from you. 1-800-684-3110. I want to pivot just a little bit. We are going to keep talking about the Letitia James and the Attorney General debate. It was wild. There were some great comments. We're going to play some more of those clips as we go forward. But the ACLJ team, as I said, is really motivated to help people, individuals throughout this country, because when we help these individuals, especially at no cost, it ends up helping everyone. And if you're a homeschooler or maybe a grandparent of a homeschooler, a parent of a homeschooler, I am. I'm a parent of homeschooler and also a former homeschooler myself. You may get to a situation where a state, a city, decides they don't like homeschoolers because they know there's some connotations to it. Usually it doesn't have to do with their academic excellence. No, of course not. It usually has to do with the fact that often they're religious. Often they have a different set of moral standards. And in this situation, you had a person who was not only well qualified for a position to be a paid firefighter, wanted to be a career firefighter, something that we should be praising. Someone who, again, already for multiple years had been a qualified EMT, certified EMT, had been doing that for a job, won rookie of the year as firefighter. And then when he went to go apply for that position, it said high school diploma. He said, sure, I went to high school. They said, no, we meant an accredited high school, which we consider right now in this moment, homeschooling not to be accredited form of education here in our state. Now, we went really hard on this. I have to say, this was because someone like you tagged me in a post and said, Logan, the ACLJ needs to get involved in this, and we did. So first, I want to say thank you. I've gotten some even new ones, and I've passed stuff along to our legal counsel throughout the last few weeks as you all have been tagging me, and I appreciate that. Keep it coming. Doesn't bother me at all. Because the stories like this, we can sometimes get handled very quickly. However, the fallout is sometimes larger. So you had a situation where the city then, the actual people, not the government, said, enough of this. You have put us now as a national disgrace. You have brought national news. You have brought the ACLJ to our front door. Enough with this. So they went, they changed the rule. And they said, you know what? We're going to get rid of that qualification, which they had already added in after the fact. So remember, they changed it to accredit it after they denied him quickly. They're like, oh, no one will ever notice. They changed it back, made some new adjustments. Homeschoolers are now allowed to be paid firefighters in the area. We thought, okay, part one win. He still didn't have a job, still wasn't able to qualify here. And hey, we need to make sure we're protecting homeschoolers nationwide. So we decided we're going to take this even further. However, in the meantime, they decided, you know what? We're going to reopen that job position. We're going to reopen the job applications for that position now with our new standard. And we thought, great, the new standard, of course, is that homeschoolers qualify. However, there's another swerve, as there always is.
10: That's right. And unfortunately for them, but fortunately for our client, we've had to send another letter going out today to the city of Fremont. Because
8: Fremont, Nebraska.
10: No, Fremont,
8: by the way, I need to make sure to clarify, because some people say, well, Fremont, California, of course, California.
10: Fremont, Nebraska.
8: Nebraska.
10: And here's what happened. They got caught, tried to make it look like they fixed the problem, and then they moved the goalpost. So now this position that is opened up that Andrew can apply for is not just the entry-level position, because he had not been a paid firefighter previously, just volunteer firefighter, so he would still be in this pool of entry-level firefighter position, but they expanded the pool of applicants. So now, up to 2 years of experience firefighters are eligible for this position, and those individuals that would make this lateral move can be exempted from some of the testing, like the written exam, et cetera, if they want to apply for this position. So it's not as though they got caught, they fixed it at the city level, they still tried to say, nah, we didn't really think there was a problem here, but fine, we'll change the written ordinance, et cetera. And then they repost the job, and now this job, they make it harder for someone like Andrew to compete for, because they expand the pool of applicants. To me, and I'm not the attorney here, but our attorneys that are sending this letter, they're the ones that are getting to the bottom of this, and they're going to continue. But this seems like a pattern is developing where, we didn't want the homeschooler the first time, so we just changed the rule and said homeschoolers can't do it. Now that we got caught and we had to change our rules and go through all of this embarrassment, now we're going to make it harder for the homeschooler to get the job, because we're going to open it up to more people, a broader pool of people that maybe want to come work for this fine city of Fremont, Nebraska, and say, look, it's not just an entry-level position now. Now, if you have experience of being a paid firefighter, you can come and make this lateral move to this job. This isn't okay. That's why we're sending this letter today. And they have a deadline here that I'm going to turn to say that they have to respond and show how they're going to remedy this, because this isn't okay. They have no later than October 16th, 2026 to tell us whether or not they're going to agree to the relief that we request, which is to fully restore his opportunity to compete for this position. Now, we know that they may or may not be having some internal discussion. We're going to see if they can get to the right place just through this action. If not, They're just begging for a federal lawsuit from the ACLJ to represent our client, Andrew Coates.
8: That's right. Today we are, again, it's going to be sending that demand letter on behalf of Andrew Coates. Again, was denied a chance to apply for the position first because he was homeschooled. And again, not a homeschooler. We're not talking about someone under 18. This is someone who's a graduate, multiple years, in his 20s.
10: Doesn't this also, sounds so like elementary school childish of like you had friends that went to the public school and you're homeschooled and they're like, well, you don't go to real school. Yeah. You don't go to real school, Andrew. My goodness. It's as ridiculous that adults are acting this way.
8: That's right. But the ACLJ team has taken action, and we are going to be supporting Andrew all the way. And that is only because, again, people like you support. As we wrap up this first half hour, no, we have a second half hour coming up. If you don't get it on your local station, if you're just listening to us, maybe on terrestrial radio, like I know a lot of you still do, we have a full television style broadcast live every day, 12 to 1 p.m. Eastern time, that we run this show. Maybe you're listening to it later on. You can always catch it archived, however you get your podcast. And of course, on YouTube, Facebook, Rumble, you can always see us. You can interact with us in a chat. It's a great way to do it. But you can support the work of the ACLJ, as I encourage you to do, by going to ACLJ.org. Again, if you want to become a champion, that's someone who gives monthly. It's vital to our success to build that baseline. I would love for you to do it today as we wrap up this week. Whether the ACLJ team is fighting for a homeschool graduate in Nebraska or fighting for the lives of those in Pakistan, the ACLJ team is worldwide. And it's only because people like you support. 100% of the finances that come in here to pay for our legal team, pay for our media team, all of it is because you donate. Whether that is people who give on a $5 level, a $50 level, $500, whatever it may be, know that it all goes in. And the mass majority of people, because you may look at it and go, look, we're not having enough money to make a difference here. The mass majority of the people who donate to keep this all going give somewhere between $25 and $75 once. Or maybe once in every few months or once a year. So not everyone becomes a champion and gives on a regular ongoing basis. Actually, a very, very small percentage. We say it's kind of an elite club. Under 20,000, I believe, do that. And they do it at the levels, again, starting at $5. So again, that's a great baseline for us. But the ACLJ budget is significantly higher than that, because I want, when Andrew needs help, to be able to jump in, not have to charge him, but for him to have the greatest legal team he can have. I want, when you're watching this show, to go, wow, that production was great. Wow, they got great commentators. Great hosts, great phone screeners even. I want that to always be the case here at the ACLJ and production crew as well. They all kind of looked at me like, why are you only giving love to the phone screamers? Phone lines are open, though, so be kind to them. 1-800-684-3110. We'll be back in just a minute. This is our short break.

0: and up to 15 inches of rainfall. It's not certain yet if the execution of Nidal Hassan by firing squad will be live streamed. Thursday, Secretary of War Pete Hegseth says the execution of Hassan will be public. An accompanying report said it would be live streamed. On Friday, before leaving to campaign in New York, President Trump told reporters the live stream hasn't been determined yet. This is SRN News.
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2: 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And Iran again says, no, how dare they? 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Of course, we heard a lot of that verbiage coming out of the UN. The president of Iran saying, almost a how dare you infer that we have any sort of terrorist activity.
1: 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Your answer on weather.
3: Showers continue to move in tonight and breezy. We do have a high wind warning and flood watch going into effect. Low tonight in the low 60s. Heavy rain through the day tomorrow, high in the low 70s. Showers tomorrow night, then we'll clear out late in the day on Sunday. I'm Georgia WeatherNet meteorologist KJ Allen on AM 920. 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
4: Keeping you informed and engaged, now more than ever. This is Seculo. And now your host, Logan Seculo.
2: All right, second half hour. We're running wild here at the Seculo show. Will Dane's joining me right now. It's just me and Will.
5: It's a Friday.
2: A couple of great phone calls that have called in. We got a couple lines still open at 1-800-684-3110. We're talking Letitia James. We're going to be talking about that homeschooler. If you got a maybe you have a homeschooler at home, or maybe you had one and you want to make sure he's supported. Give me a call. I'd love to hear from you. Do you think your homeschool graduate or your homeschool student is learning less and underqualified compared to what's going on in the public school system in some of these places? Give me a call. I'd love to hear from you at 1-800-684-3110. Maybe you are one of those homeschool students. With your parents' permission, give me a call at 1-800-684-3110. No, a lot of them, look, I know a lot of homeschoolers historically have been forced to listen to this show each and every day. So I get it if you're listening right now.
5: Are you
2: right
5: saying
2: now,
5: yourself and maybe
2: well,
5: your children?
2: No, my children aren't forced to listen to it. They get enough of me at home.
5: Yeah, that's
2: but
5: fair.
2: I remember back in the day, I still hear from them. People are like, my mom would make me listen to your dad's show every day at lunch. So you know what? If you're watching right now or you're listening, give me a call at 1-800-684-3110. And we also have an update, Will, coming out of our friend Al Sayed.
5: That's right. And we'll get to that more
2: so
5: in the next
2: things.
5: Segment. But he was asked on the debate stage, you want to stay tuned for this, which was a bigger threat to the United States? Iran, okay, pretty big threat. Get that.
2: Or
5: do you think it's Russia, China,
2: or Donald Trump?
5: Or Donald, none of the above.
2: Oh.
5: It was Israel.
2: Oh.
5: Which one do you think? Israel or Iran is
2: well,
5: a bigger threat
2: proxy,
5: to the United States?
2: Know. That's what
5: so we'll get
2: say.
5: To that in the next segment. But we did awesome. Have a comment from Rumble that was one of our longtime listeners and frequent commenters and callers was asking why not just go straight to the lawsuit at this point? You know, we've seen what they did initially, then they had to cover their tracks, and then now they're moving forward by moving the goalposts. Why not go straight to the lawsuit? And why send the demand letter that we're sending today? It's right here. I think one of the good reasons in a case like this, yeah, many times it is like, yeah, let's go straight to the lawsuit. Like, they're not going to change. In this situation, Andrew's wanting to get the job. He's wanting to be considered for a job. You know, if you're a longtime viewer of this broadcast or listener, as soon as you start that lawsuit process, that can take a long time. We are like thrilled when it only takes a year sometimes to resolve something that's been in litigation. So if we're wanting to get the best remedy for the client, then sometimes that is start with these demand letters and say, look, you can fix this for the client. It can set a precedent. It can also put them on notice, but you can fix this for the client right now. And we don't have to get to that stage. We're not afraid to go there. And you know that we will do it if we have to. But at the end of the day, Andrew just wants to be treated equitably. He wants to have the opportunity to be considered for this job. And they're not even really giving him a fair shake. even to this day.
2: Phone lines are lighting up with homeschooled, homeschooler parents, homeschool everything. So you know what? I think we touched a nerve there. We're going to get to those in the next segment coming up. So don't go anywhere. If you are listening right now, I'd take one right now, but only got a

0: in this segment. When we get back, though, I will take calls from you. So, Craig, Dimitro, Bobby, Cynthia, stay on hold. Two lines are still open at 1-800-684-3110. And again, you make this work possible, and I encourage you to do this. If you're watching right now, a lot of you are watching on YouTube. I can see the numbers have gone up quite a bit in the last few minutes. You may have never seen us before. We do this show each and every day. I haven't done one of these pitches in a while. Noon to 1 p.m. Eastern time each and every day. Now, we're going to have a special show on Monday. I'm going to get to that a little bit later, so don't go anywhere. But again, I want you to just let me know where you're watching in the comments and hit that subscribe button. Those are two great ways to let me know. Are you a first-timer, long-timer? What is it? Let me know. I'm going to read them during the breaks. And hey, if you're a long-time viewers, you know what? Just for fun, just to freak out all the new people, send in those clowns. They know what to do. We'll see what happens here coming up. Phone lines are open for you at 1-800-684-3110. Maybe the clown can represent a homeschooler, Will. Maybe the opposite.
1: Yeah, I don't know if you want to put that imagery out there, Logan.
0: No, we are the clowns.
1: Right.
0: Proud
1: clown. I still don't know. Just for the sake of our client, we don't want to be calling homeschoolers
0: clowns. He's not a clown.
1: Clowns.
0: I'm down with the clown, but it's fine. Phone lines are open at 1-800-684-3110 to get your voice heard on the air today. When we get back, Will and I are going to break that down. And that update coming from Al Sayed again. Who's a bigger threat? Is it you? Is it me? Is it Iran or is it Israel? We'll be right back. Welcome back to Secula. We got two lines still open at 1-800-684-3110. We are going to get to a bunch of these calls because a lot of them are calling right now about the homeschooler situation. I want to take those. And we'll get to more of the Al-Sayed stuff coming up later in this segment and next segment. I did want to give you a heads up. Monday's broadcast, special start time. So if you are one of our longtime viewers who watch online. Now, this is only for those who watch on ACLJ.org, YouTube, Rumble, who watch live. Just those of you that watch live or stream live, not those on terrestrial radio, you'll get it at the same time as always. But if you want to be a part of the chat and all that, and I know a lot of you do, a lot of you are longtime regulars, we're going to be doing that show Monday, special start time at 10 a.m. Eastern time, 9 Central. Work your way back from there. 8 Mountain, Will, 7 Pacific.
1: Yeah, that checks out. All those numbers check out.
0: So just 2 hours earlier than normal, we'll be doing the show. Lines will be open.
1: One time
0: everything
1: only.
0: Will be normal. One time only. Have a reason I need to do something on our normal live slot. And I was like, well, I could do a tape. We can. I go, no. So many of you watch online. Let's do this live just a couple hours early. So join us at 10 a.m. Eastern time on Monday for a special Secula broadcast. Again, it's going to be the regular show. It's just going to be done a little bit earlier. So make sure, tell your friends, tell your neighbors. We'll give you a little bit more promos about it coming up over the weekend so you're aware. But just wanted to give you that heads up.
1: One of our digital team members said you should maybe like say, Alexa, set a reminder for 10 a.m. Eastern time on Monday.
0: Everyone's just starting.
1: And I know, I was hoping I wanted to do that because I'm now controlling all your devices.
0: Oh, yeah.
1: It's weird, isn't it?
0: Yeah. Well, we know you can do that.
1: Yeah.
0: Let's take some phone calls. Let's go ahead. Let's go to Dimitro, who's calling in Washington online too. You're on the air.
2: Hey, gentlemen. How you doing? Thank you so much for taking my call. I'm a homeschool parent. We started homeschooling about 7 years ago. After we, started having kids, we talked about homeschooling. It was a weird idea for me. I'm from Ukraine originally. U.S. citizen for 15 years. Thankful to God and the country to be here, to enjoy the freedoms we have. Because guess what? In Russia, Ukraine, or Europe, it's impossible to have homeschool. So to me, it was weird to do homeschooling. But then, my church talked a lot about it. We decided to do it. We put, our basically, my wife specifically, she put herself on a line. She became a homeschool teacher, even though she has a bachelor's degree in interior design. She's very well educated. But we've been doing homeschool for 7 years, very successful for the last few years. We started doing state tests, so just we can see, where our kids at and see the grades and everything. And, our kids are both bilingual. They do music. They do a lot of stuff. They do business trades. I teach them business. My daughter, who's 14 right now, she at 12, she started her jewelry business. They both serve at our local church. We're part of a big Slavic American community and church in Battleground, Washington. So, I mean, I'm thankful. I'm honestly thankful at the same time. I'm very honestly very honestly surprised by this Nebraska situation because, as you know, Washington State is a liberal state. We don't get any incentives from our local government. We don't get anything. We pay for schools my kids will never attend. Right. We pay our taxes, right? But we will never get to enjoy those schools or use them. And I don't want, quite frankly, my kids to learn 72 genders and a bunch of other liberal agenda.
0: Dimitro, I understand. I mean, my kids just recently shifted to being homeschoolers. I was a homeschool graduate, did a few years before I graduated homeschooling. I see big benefits in it. I do understand that there are certain states that don't. Like, I'm very thankful and very lucky at this point, like I said, to be in a pretty hard red state, you know, being in Tennessee. But I do feel for you that these are the kind of new concerns that maybe when the original sort of boom in homeschooling happened, you know, now I'm talking about like in the 90s, not necessarily even in what would be, say, the post-COVID era, which I think where a lot of people started shifting. These were not issues that were coming up. It was a very small group of people, and then it's grown and grown and grown. But the ACLJ team has always been fighting for homeschoolers. And sometimes these journeys take different ways because now you see whole generations of kids who've grown up in states that still, as you said, don't like it. Because you have a bilingual children at home. You have children that are starting small businesses already. So do I. And it's pretty amazing to see when a 12-year-old, a 15-year-old is already starting to come up with different ways to contribute back not only to their society, like you said, helping with their church, whatever it may be, but contributing to their society in terms of bringing in economic business. It's pretty wild to see what can be done when we are letting kids be more free and more creative to really change the world. However, there will always be a group that does not like it because they did not conform to what the government wants.
1: Well, and at the state level, why are some states more hostile to homeschooling than others? It's not always the religion factor. I think that's what you see when you start to get to local levels and other things, that maybe it's more religious discrimination. But at a state level, why? And district-wide level, why are they discriminating against homeschoolers? Federal money. Department of Education. Because your student isn't in that school, they are missing out on federal dollars. So yes, Dimitro, you're still paying your local taxpayer dollars that feeds and funds those schools. But systems are greedy. They want more money. And it's not about wanting to educate your child per se. It's about wanting more federal monies to the school. And that's why when we push back, and we've had to push back for so long defending homeschool and defending school choice in general for Americans, that's a fundamental freedom that we should enjoy here. It's because it's the teachers unions and it's the states that are just hungry for federal dollars. And at the end of the day, they end up caring less and less about the children that they are supposed to be educating and care more and more about how many grants and federal dollars they can get into their district to pay more administrative staff and bloat their budgets. But what are they still doing? They're cutting fine arts. They're cutting programs that benefit children just so they can grow their budgets in other administrative areas.
0: I have to say, you know, speaking of school choice, because, of course, homeschooling is part of that, but to see that so many of my friends that I guess we'd say are quote-unquote liberals, who are Democrat voters, who hated the idea of school choice being something that was available, you know, many of them are utilizing it now. Uh-huh. And now their kids are not going to school in their district. Maybe some of them are driving an hour away to go to a better school now that the option is there for them. And they're just quietly doing this. I see it over and over again. Now that the doors have been blown open and they can do it, and they go, well, I mean, now that the option is there, sure, we were all about, you know, we can't abandon our local community and you're going to make other schools better and worse. Now that it's their kids, we see a much, much different story.
1: Or in states like Tennessee, where now it doesn't cover all of tuition if you send your child to a private school or to other
0: you get
1: things.
0: Something.
1: And it's not the perfect system. It's definitely, there are other states that have done it better, but Tennessee is making steps towards it. And they every year start trying to increase it, of some of the dollars still being attached to your child instead of to the school district. And that's a big part of school vouchers that people don't talk about, is that it's really just the money following the student, not the school. But when you start to look at how many of those individuals are utilizing those, applying for it, when it opens up, there's high demand all of a sudden in the city of Nashville, mm-hmm. that is a of the state, one of the more liberal cities when you get in the metropolitan area, all of a sudden, a lot of people applying for these vouchers that they fundamentally disagree with because it's going to ruin the school systems.
0: Yeah, or in Florida, I've seen it so tremendously. Look, phone lines are open. We got three lines open right now. We will continue to take calls throughout the next segment. We will give you an update there. Let's quickly take Bobby in New York on line three. Bobby, go ahead.
3: Hi, Logan. Hi, Will. This is your fellow rascal. I'm confused. It seems like you guys now are going to have a tough thing to do because if they're changing the job position, don't they have the right to do that?
0: Well, of course. Of course, Bobby.
3: I hope you guys win because it's very important. And thanks, fellas.
0: Yeah, I mean, Bobby, look, there's no right to this job in the sense of like it's not like they have to give it to him. I think what you can see, though, is this is targeted harassment or is this targeted specifically to him? Like they're trying to, again, as Will said, move the goalposts. So it's little to do with the job opening and now more to do with are they essentially targeting this individual.
1: Right. And Bobby, that is, and I'll read a little bit from this letter that we're sending today, which you'll be able to view at ACLJ.org as well. It's one of the beautiful things about the ACLJ is that we don't hide what we're doing. We're very transparent. We post the blog posts and describe it and link right to the documents. But it says, when Mr. Coates applied in April 2026, he sought an entry-level firefighter EMT position. And would have competed only against applicants eligible for that hiring process. After excluding him, the city first formalized the accreditation requirement it had applied to him. And then after abandoning that policy, did not restore him to the process from which he had been excluded. Instead, it created a materially different hiring opportunity by opening the position to lateral candidates. So that's the legal speak of showing that they aren't treating him fairly. What did they do? As Logan said, and we said earlier, they moved the goalposts. They made it first prohibitive for him to apply for the position because of where he went to high school. Now they're making it harder for him to even be able to compete for the job by expanding it. That's their way of trying to get around it, but we're calling them out on it. And hopefully we'll get a resolution and Andrew can compete for this job.
0: That's right. Phone lines are open. We're going to take more coming up. 1-800-684-3110, 1-800-684-3110. Go ahead and get on hold, and we'll get as many calls as we can in the next segment, giving an update from all over the world. We'll be right back for the last segment of the week on Seculo.
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0: Last segment of the day, last segment of the week. Let's bring it home strong again. Monday, special start time. 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
1: Pacific.
0: There you go. There's some other ones. There's some variances in there.
1: I mean, there's the ones that are only standard.
0: Don't take.
1: They don't do the savings.
0: If you're in Phoenix, you got to figure that out yourself. I don't know when it's going to be. But I know it'll be 10 a.m. Eastern time. We will be broadcasting live. Be a part of the show. That will be only, by the way, if you watch online. So it's on ACLJ.org, on YouTube, on Rumble, on Facebook, those places. Everywhere else that we will have a normal start time. So if you're, but with that will not be live. You'll be hearing that show that we've done at, you didn't understand, at 10 a.m. All right. With that, let's continue to take some phone calls. Cray's calling in Texas. Go ahead, Cray.
9: Yes, sir. Thank you guys for having me. Cray over here in Dallas. And I just wanted to express my appreciation for you guys. I used to be one of the guys scrolling their phone on work, and now I look forward to tuning into the radio. Like I mentioned, I'm 30 years old. I'm planning on proposing to my girlfriend next month, and I'm starting to really think about the next 10, 15, 20 years, not just for me, for my future wife, but for our future children as well. So really appreciate you guys shedding light on the issues that others won't talk about, because if these problems continue to fester for 10, 15, 20 years, it'll just be too late. So really appreciate you guys shedding the spotlight on some of these issues rather than sweeping them under the rug like everyone else. And you've earned a lifetime listener.
0: Awesome. Cray, thank you so much. This is a kind call. I appreciate your feedback. I appreciate your support. Sounds like we scripted that. I assure you we did not. Cray just decided to call in. If you ever want to call in, by the way, it makes us feel good. So it's always happy to hear when there are new people who are listening and supporting. But what I think is different, will always be different about this show, unlike everyone else, is that we don't just come on here and complain. We come on here, we sometimes complain. But then we show you the path to resolution. We show you the path to fixing the problem. And often, most of the time, the ACLJ is involved in that fix of the problem. So the same people that are presenting you this show are also presenting you the legal side of what we do here around the world. So it's not just about complaining about it. It's about showing you a path to change. So again, I want to thank Cray for calling in, because that is something that we hear from time to time. It's always nice.
1: I want Cray to call back in, though, and update us after he proposes to his girlfriend. Yeah, so let us know.
0: We know she doesn't listen.
1: So we can say congratulations, right?
0: Yeah, so I mean, thanks, Cray. We appreciate you calling. Let's continue on. Cynthia's calling. Another homeschool situation. Cynthia in Connecticut, go ahead.
10: Okay, hello. I am calling because I want you to know that 30 years ago, I was not liking what my kids were coming home from school with, and they were in third and fifth grades, and I was praying, got on my knees, and I'm praying about homeschooling these kids, and I really didn't want to do it, but I felt like I perhaps needed to, and I got up off the floor in my living room, went into my kitchen, put on the radio, and it's Jay Sekulow's program on the radio, and the caller, somebody was calling in with a question about homeschooling, and I started to cry because this man was saying, I don't want my question to discourage anybody who's thinking about homeschooling, because it's the best thing that's ever happened to I've ever done for my family. And I just knew I had to homeschool my boys then. And I thank God that I did, because, and I thank God for that program, because I did, and I homeschooled them. I took them out of school at fifth and third grades. They finished the fifth grade, the third grade. And then I homeschooled my oldest boy finished high school at home, and he was accepted to the Coast Guard Academy in Groton, Connecticut, or New London, Connecticut, and he's an officer in the Coast Guard getting ready to retire soon. And I have another boy who went to high school in the 11th grade because he wanted to play sports, and he didn't want to be home alone with mom all day long anymore. Yeah. So anyway, when he went to school, he took the PSAT. He got the PSAT letter or whatever, and he graduated with very high scores and whatever, went to USC and is an accountant. He's CPA and lives in Los Angeles. And I just want to encourage parents that 30 years ago, my kids were hearing bad things in school, and I know it's a lot worse now than it ever was before, and that if you're being nudged to homeschool your kids, do it. It's not easy, but It's very worthwhile, and if you have bright students, they can finish their schoolwork in a fraction of the time that they would spend in school.
0: Well, Cynthia, well, first, number one, thank you. What an amazing caller. And the fact that you are still even listening all these years later, 30 years later, means the world to me personally. I'm sure that was around the time my parents decided whether I was going to be. I was asking to be homeschooled. My kids, look, they had been in traditional school for their entire run until this year. And we decided, and look, I understand. It is not for everyone. Homeschooling is not for everyone. I don't want to put that out there, but it is something that if you feel like you are called to do, that it could change. Look, my kids were in a great school, Christian school, but still, like you said, we're learning and hearing things that I was not thrilled with. And a lot of that has come to light, honestly, even more so as they've been home and spending time with us, as I start kind of, you know, peeling back the onion of really what was going on. And sometimes you go, oh man, they had some great people. I love so many of them, but there are some situations that you can't believe happens to your kids when they are out of your sight. Now, that being said, again, it like schooling and all these different things. Here is one of the big differences, though, Cynthia, from when you homeschooled and when I was homeschooled and when Will was homeschooled, is you don't have to do it alone anymore. A lot of what kids can learn is online. There are a lot of great places that offer an online version of education where at least can supplement some of what's going on. So if you don't feel like you are a teacher at heart, or you don't feel like you really have that part of your skill set or personality that can do that, there are a lot of new options. Technology has improved and it has changed the way kids can learn. And I have to say firsthand that it's amazing. But Cynthia, thank you. I am so appreciative for your call. It means the world to me to know that you're still out there listening and that your kids have had such an amazing life, an amazing journey. And thanks to them and thanks to you, I really appreciate it. Should we take the last call of the day?
1: Yeah, let's go to Patrick calling from Minnesota on line two. Patrick, welcome to Seculo.
11: I gotta make sure I turned down my radio. Can you hear me okay?
1: I'm driving
11: down the road. I got the hands free. So I have somewhat of a comment, but I'm a 20 plus year paramedic, and I work closely with the firefighters. And I can tell you when you're in a car, and the firefighters are cutting the person out, and you're in there with the person, you don't care where they got their high school diploma. You care about whether or not they know what they're doing. And this person sounds like they've done the work. It's a passion in his heart, and he's doing what he's called to do. I'm actually grateful that this fight came up, because now you guys are able to fight, and you guys do such great, great work. I actually used to donate way back to Jay Sekulow Live back in the early 2000s. I haven't really listened, but I'll be listening a little more now.
0: Well, Patrick, I appreciate that. Thank you so much. We only got a minute left, so unfortunately, I'm just going to have to cut you off there. But I appreciate your work, number one, as a paramedic. I think that's very important. I think you are right. We should be praising people that want to take these kind of positions, especially ones that are overly qualified to do it. The fact that they want to probably, they kind of could have picked a more lucrative career, probably could have picked something that is different, but decided they wanted to give back to their community in many different ways and would love a career as a firefighter. So, of course, we're going to support them, specifically if they are homeschoolers as well. Like you said, when you are in that situation, you're not thinking about, I wonder where they went to high school. I'll tell you, this is someone who hires people from time to time. I don't think I've ever looked at where anyone has graduated from high school. I frankly do not care. With that being said, got 24 seconds left. I want you to support the work of the ACLJ so we can keep this rolling, whether that's for students, homeschoolers, homeschool graduates, the parents, grandparents, and then, of course, all of the efforts the ACLJ does all around the world, some of them life or death. It is because people like you support. So as we wrap up this week, go to ACLJ.org. Remember, special start time, 10 a.m. Eastern on Monday.
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14: 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At least he wasn't called the blackface of white supremacy.
13: 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The Answer. 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
15: News this hour from Town Hall. I'm Mary Rose. Millions in the Gulf Coast region are under the threat of Hurricane Isaias. The National Hurricane Center reports Isaias remains a Category 3 storm, and it's about 125 miles southeast of the mouth of the Mississippi River. Tropical storm conditions are starting to be seen along the northern Gulf Coast. President Trump says gas prices will start coming down soon. He made the comment while referencing the war in Iran during remarks at a Columbus Day event he hosted at the White House on Friday.
16: Oh, that's going to be over very soon, and prices are going to come tumbling down.
15: President Trump predicts gas prices will soon be back down to the levels he saw in Iowa just before the start of the Iran war.
16: But I always look at the tag on top, and I saw $1.95, and then I saw $1.85. a gallon. We'll be down to those levels soon.
15: Football Hall of Famer Mike Ditka has passed away at the age of 86. His family announced the news Friday. Former NFL player and coach Ron Rivera remembers Ditka, who played under when the Chicago Bears won Super Bowl 20.
17: He's a tremendous man who, you know, had a tremendous career, became an icon, and really just lived his life as the epitome of what it could can be if you can come in and have success and work hard at it.
15: Mike Ditka was the first tight end to be inducted into the Pro Football Hall of Fame. Reports say Katie Zachariah has been offered the job as White House press secretary. Zachariah briefly worked at the Department of Homeland Security and is also a lawyer and conservative commentator. More on these stories at townhall.com.
18: Millions will vote soon, but do they really know the issues? Now, Rob Schmidt is on Newsmax tonight talking about the war for America's future. Rob Schmidt reveals that many Americans are embracing socialism, especially young people. 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So watch Newsmax on cable tonight. 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
15: A Michigan Senate candidate walked away from a reporter. Willie Nelson has the story.
19: Democrat Abdul El-Sayed had walked away when asked why he had not issued a statement on the third anniversary of the October 7th attacks. Pressed separately on the death of Iran's supreme leader, El-Sayed called the question a dog and pony show and said it was not relevant to Michigan voters. El-Sayed is running against Republican Mike Rogers on the state's open Senate seat. Willie Nelson, Washington.
15: Federal immigration agents said they didn't know there was a child in the car when they opened fire during a targeted operation in the Bronx. Homeland Security Secretary Mark Wayne Mullen alleges 28-year-old Oscar Belgal weaponized his vehicle and tried to drive into officers despite his 5-year-old son being in the back seat of his SUV. Authorities say Belgal is an undocumented immigrant from the Dominican Republic. Breaking news and analysis, townhall.com. If you get an ugly sweater under the tree this Christmas, blame AI.
20: More than a third of holiday shoppers say they will use artificial intelligence to find items on their gift lists. That's more than double what it was just last year. The YouGov survey also found that shoppers are leaning into AI to make sure they get the lowest prices and best deals. About half of the Gen Zers and millennials who took part in the survey expect that they'll be shopping on Black Friday or Cyber Monday. I'm Rory O'Neill.
15: Krista Pike is back on her feet as she recovers from a botched execution attempt in Tennessee. Her legal team says Pike is taking limited steps with assistance, and her injured arms are healing, but she continues to struggle with memory and concentration. Pike survived 2 doses of the state's lethal injection drug last week and regained consciousness. More on these stories at townhall.com.
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22: Showers continue to move in tonight and breezy. We do have a high wind warning and flood watch going into effect. Low tonight in the low 60s. Heavy rain through the day tomorrow, high in the low 70s. Showers tomorrow night, then we'll clear out late in the day on Sunday. I'm Georgia WeatherNet meteorologist KJ Allen on AM 920. 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
23: Facts. That's what you need now, more than ever. 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
32: 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I am Larry Elder. 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More on the debate between Abdul El-Sayed and Mike Rogers. El-Sayed again refused to answer if Israel is a greater threat to America than Iran. And Barack Obama going to campaign with El-Sayed, as we said last hour, even though El-Sayed harshly criticized the Obama administration. By the way, there was another debate, a fiery debate, between New York Attorney General Letitia James, who's running for re-election, and her opponent, very feisty opponent. Mayor Mamdani claims ICE has killed more people than it claims to save, and a Somali immigrant said he was told to refuse assimilation and to get on government assistance. The WNBA hopefully has a renewed appreciation for Caitlin Clark after the team was eliminated from playoffs and the ratings fell 40%. Secretary of War says the firing squad execution of the Fort Hood shooter who killed 13 and wounded 32 will be live streamed. All of this and more, 888-971-SAGE, 888-971-7243. Peter Majeur, M-E-M-E-I-J-E-R, not sure how to pronounce his name, is a U.S. Army vet. He said this on CNN about Abdul El-Sayed refusing to condemn groups like Hamas and Hezbollah. Number 28.
33: Is when he was asked, who's the greater danger to America, Israel or Iran? Three times he was asked that. He refused to answer. Afterwards, he said that's a dumb question. And he was right. It is a dumb question because the answer is so painfully easy. But he couldn't say that. He criticized Mike Rogers for asking him to condemn Hamas, Hezbollah, Al-Qaeda, saying they're scary words, but he hasn't condemned them. And they are scary words because they've killed hundreds of thousands of innocents, including 3,000 Americans, 3 miles south of here. So at a certain point, it goes from either this is political malpractice at the best, or he can't or he won't because of something deeper. And that is far more troubling. And I don't get it because I don't want to get it because it really is dumb.
34: I do. I get it. It's hard not to at this point. I mean, the associations are clear. Yes, Muslim Brotherhood, he said it a million times, but has the advantage of being correct. The man has surrounded himself, including high-profile family members, with individuals who have ties to CARE, which is aligned, which has been implicated in terrorism financing scandals. Can't condemn the attack on the synagogue without condemning Israel in the same voice. Can't celebrate the death of the Ayatollah Khomeini, who killed Americans, and so on and so forth. Eventually, you have to confront the evidence of your own eyes.
32: Now, this was on CNN. It wasn't on Fox News. It wasn't on Newsmax. Wasn't on One America News. This was on CNN. Let's hear it one more time.
33: Is when he was asked, who's the greater danger to America, Israel or Iran? Three times he was asked that. He refused to answer. Afterwards, he said that's a dumb question. And he was right. It is a dumb question because the answer is so painfully easy. But he couldn't say that. He criticized Mike Rogers for asking him to condemn Hamas, Hezbollah, Al-Qaeda, saying they're scary words, but he hasn't condemned them. And they are scary words because they've killed hundreds of thousands of innocents, including 3,000 Americans, 3 miles south of here. So at a certain point, it goes from either this is political malpractice at the best, or he can't or he won't because of something deeper. And that is far more troubling. And I just, I don't get it because I don't want to get it because it really is dark.
34: I do. I get it. It's hard not to at this point. I mean, the associations are clear. Yes, Muslim Brotherhood, he said it a million times, but has the advantage of being correct. The man has surrounded himself, including high-profile family members, with individuals who have ties to CARE, which is aligned, which has been implicated in terrorism financing scandals. Can't condemn the attack on the synagogue without condemning Israel in the same voice. Can't celebrate the death of the Ayatollah Khomeini, who killed Americans, and so on and so forth. Eventually, you have to confront the evidence of your own eyes.
32: And again, this was on CNN. Back to the debate, number 37.
0: Revolving door to make what, $14 million you made?
1: All right. You know, I can't let that stand. I mean, let me just tell you this. I won't let this stand from a guy who is taking corporate PAC money. He snuck snuck in the back door to Chuck Schumer. That money is raining down on him. Oh, by the way, Pfizer Pharmaceutical, right. Nvidia,
3: gentlemen,
1: Google.
3: We have to keep this order.
1: I mean,
3: 15 seconds and we're moving on to healthcare.
0: Two yachts made $14 million. No, do you guys know what Telefonica is? It's a corporation he advised that was helping Maduro spy on his own people. How much money do you make off them? Can you tell us how much money you made? Can you say?
3: Okay.
32: By the way, the debate moderator said, in all my years of doing these debates, never during commercial break have the contestants continued to battle during the commercial. But Abdul El-Sayed and Mike Rogers were continuing to battle during the commercials. Number 38.
0: Also think we need a pathway to citizenship for folks who are stuck in limbo right now. You've got this tough guy attitude to immigration that's not keeping us safe. In fact, it's terrorizing folks in our streets. It's not funding the southern border, which needs to be kept safe. But what it is doing, it's weaponizing an agency of the government at the tune of Donald Trump and his goons.
3: All right.
32: Well, you heard it. Amnesty. Which is exactly the whole reason that Biden did what he did. Let them all in here. And then give them a quote-unquote pathway to citizenship, dramatically alter the complexion of this country so that Democrats will have a majority indefinitely. He was asked whether or not you would cut off all funding to Israel. Number 39.
3: To provide defensive weapons necessary to protect the Israeli people, yes or no, and you have 60 seconds to explain.
0: I've been absolutely clear. I want our tax dollars spent here to provide schools here. And by here, I mean Michigan, not Florida. I want to make sure we've got good schools here and health care here. I want to make sure that we are taking care of people here. That is my priority. You know, you asked the hypothetical question about being attacked by Iran, but let's be honest about what happened here. Israel has pushed us to go to war in Iran. And of course, my colleague, who thinks there's a war for everything, went right along with it. And here we are. Israel had clear war aims. They wanted us to go to war with them. And their war aims were what? The annexation of southern Lebanon? Ask yourself, are we safer because of that war? He wants unconditional support for a foreign government. I want unconditional support for kids in our schools, unconditional support for our health care, child care, things that he would vote to defund. So it's just inconsistent to me to be running for Senate from Michigan when you're more focused on what's happening to a foreign government than you are focused on what's happening to folks right here in Michigan. It's just not serious.
3: If there was attack, would you provide defensive weapons for Israel?
0: I don't want our tax dollars buying weapons for other countries. I don't know what's so hard about that.
3: That's a no.
1: I'll answer the question. Absolutely. He won't. He will not. Matter of fact, okay. He would not even not, support
0: I don't want to support
1: Iron Dome.
0: A foreign government.
1: He wouldn't even support
0: have our
1: the Iron Dome, which helps
3: we
1: not
3: cannot
1: only us,
3: do
1: but
3: this
1: allies.
3: For every question.
32: Now, regarding Obama, Abdul Sayed said he's trying to pick up the baton from Obama out of deep love for him. Number 42.
4: As you previously criticized President Obama, why are you campaigning with him?
0: I'll take this question. Do you love your dad? Yeah. Do you agree with everything your dad has ever done? Do you?
4: Not entirely.
0: Yeah. So, It's a normal thing to love somebody, to really appreciate all that they've done, and to say, hey, here's some things I would have done differently. But they still did some important things to create opportunity for you. There is no world in which I get to run for office without somebody like President Obama. I remember watching his DNC speech in 2004 and thinking, I never saw politics look like that before. It's the first time I ever saw myself in a politician. His dad immigrated from Africa. My dad immigrated from a different part of Africa. He had mixed parents. I was raised by my dad and my stepmom, Jackie. He, you know, got a funny name. I got a funny name. Although Remington, I'll trade you if you want. He's tall and skinny, and that's where it ends. I'm 5'8". But all of that is to say that I deeply appreciate what he made possible for somebody like me. And at the same time, I had criticisms. There were things that I looked at, and I said, I wish we could do that differently. And you know what I'm trying to do now? I'm trying to pick up the baton and run, right? And that's not because of any animosity for him. It's actually out of a deep love for him, just like I have a deep love for my dad and all that he's done to make my life possible, even if I don't agree with everything he ever did. I have that kind of relationship with somebody like President Obama. He was foundational to my ability to run for office. I'm so grateful that he's coming to Michigan to campaign for me. It means so much. And I hope that I can pick up where he left off. You think about something like healthcare. He called the ACA a starter home. I think we've outgrown the starter home. I think he would agree. What do we do from here?
5: All right. Thank you.
32: Actually, his criticism bordered on animosity. We're going to talk about that when we come back. Also, want to take a look at the debate between Letitia James and her opponent. It really got feisty. I don't know how Letitia James is going to be able to survive that debate if people actually watched it. The midterms, don't assume automatically the Republicans are going to lose. The stat guy on CNN talked about how these polls have been off and underestimated Republican strength for years. 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
11: We first believed because of what our parents taught us, but then we heard for ourselves and we believed. 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You and I each will stand before Almighty God alone. We'll have to speak for ourselves, and no one will be there except Jesus on our behalf. And sure, like the woman in the story, we can salt others' curiosity. We can sow the truth in our family. We can raise our children in the church and in the faith. But at some point, they have to come to a place where they hear for themselves and believe.
10: To hear more of the teaching of Archbishop Beach, visit awordfromthelord.org.

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1: 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I am Larry Elder. We are Salem News Channel. Caller called, couldn't hang on, and said, if the Republicans win, President Trump has offered $5,000 to everybody. I think he said every adult. Is it true? Well, it's true, he's offered it. From where will the money come? I have no idea. Trump kind of floated it would come from tariffs, but no matter what it is, it clearly would be something that Congress would have to approve of. And when Mike Johnson was asked about it, he went, abba, abba, abba, abba, abba. And when Congressman Thune was asked about it, he went, abba, abba, abba, abba, abba. So apparently Trump just kind of popped this one off without consulting congressional allies to find out where the money would come from, if they want to do it, how much it would cost, and so forth. One estimate I heard would cost between $1.2 and $1.3 trillion. From where would the money come? I have no idea. Raising taxes to do it, of course, is a non-starter. You can always borrow more money, which adds more to the deficit and the debt. So I really don't know. I didn't take it seriously when he said it. He hasn't been very specific about the details. About the plan on live streaming the execution of this man who murdered 13 people and injured 32 others at Fort Hood. I don't know why the Secretary of War wants to live stream it. I certainly wouldn't do it. I'm not going to march on Washington because of it. But I think that people are already turned off by the death penalty, and this would probably make even people even more turned off by the death penalty. I support the death penalty. And this was something that happened on the military base that used military rules. And firing squad is, of course, the method of execution. By the way, they also have a firing squad in Utah. And the man who killed Charlie Kirk could very well be executed with a firing squad, but I've not heard anybody suggest it should be televised. So I just think it's weird, bizarre. And of course, you have the option of not watching. Now, about the midterms, here is the stat guy, Harry Enten from CNN, number 41.
2: Yeah, you know, we've had really good Democratic polls coming out from Ohio, Michigan, Iowa, and you know, fool me once, shame on you. Fool me four times, I just have to ask the question, could it happen again? Because just take a look at this. Okay, Midwest polling misses. GOP outperformed September polls by in the major 2024 races, that is president and Senate in the states that had a Senate race. In Iowa, where the Democrats have been getting really good polls, Republicans outperformed their September polls by 9 points back in 2024. How about Ohio? 6 points. How about Michigan? 5 points. And I will note that the leads that the Democrats have in all of these races right now are under how much the GOP outperformed back in 2024. So you look at this and you go, you know what? Maybe we should just hold on a second here, because we've seen this dance before, and it was not a dance that Democrats like when the votes were actually cast and counted.
3: Okay, but a skeptic could look at this and say, Harry, this is 2024. Donald Trump was on the ballot then. What about races where the president is not on the ballot?
2: Yeah, exactly right. So, you know, 2024, 2020, 2016, Donald Trump outperformed in these three states by significant margins. But what about a midterm election? You can go back to Donald Trump's first midterm election, and it's the same exact story. Look at this. The GOP outperformed September polls in the major 2018 statewide races by 6 points in Iowa, 6 points in Ohio, and 8 points in Michigan. The bottom line is this. Over the last few cycles, whether it be 2018, 2016, 2020, 2024, Republicans have outperformed their September polls by at least 5 points in all these three states where Democrats right now are ahead, but not by a wide enough margin whereby if Republicans outperform their September polls again, it could become very, very interesting.
3: Okay, now overlay this on the current Senate map.
2: Exactly right. So this is where it all kind of comes together, right? Okay, let's just say that the GOP outperforms their Midwest polls like they did in 2018 and 2024. Well, what do you get? You get a red Michigan. You get a red Ohio. You get a red Iowa. And all of a sudden, even if Democrats carry states like Texas, Georgia, North Carolina, and Alaska, well, guess what you get? You get a 50-50 Senate with J.D. Vance casting the tie-breaking vote. So if history holds in terms of the GOP outperforming their September polls, Well, there's a very, very strong chance that Republicans hold on the United States Senate, even if Democrats win in places they don't historically win in, like Texas.
3: What are the prediction markets saying right now about these races?
2: Yeah, okay, so the polls are one thing. What about the prediction markets? Well, the Kaiser prediction market says that Abdul al-Sayed is still a favorite in Michigan, but not an overwhelming one, 73%. Sherrod Brown, Ohio, 61%. That's basically a toss-up territory. And Josh Turek in Iowa, where he got a really good poll earlier this week, a 42% chance. So these races are still close at this point. That's what I think the bottom line takeaway is here. In these Midwestern Senate races, yes, Democrats have been getting good polls, but I would just say, hold on just a brief second here, because history says, you know what, it might not end for them as well as the polls currently suggest it will.
3: And September is not November.
2: September is not November. I do know that according to my months.
3: Arianne, thank you very much.
2: Thank.
1: Here's what the Secretary of War said about the execution being live streamed, number 44.
4: No-brainer. Execution by firing squad. Army major betrays his country, radical Islamist, kills a bunch of Americans at Fort Hood. Of course we're going to do it at Fort Hood. We're going to do it on a Thursday. We're going to do it at 1 o'clock, which is when he did it. And it's going to be soldiers with rifles executing the firing squad. It hadn't been since World War II since we've done that. Well, I kind of like the mentality we had in World War II, which was win. Which was, understand when the enemy attacks you, you need to stand your ground. So it was radical Islamist terror attack. Remember what Obama called it? Workplace violence? I mean, that's what we're up against. That's the worldview we're up against, is workplace violence.
3: CVE.
1: And again, this is CNN talking about how al-Sayed once criticized Obama. Again, this is CNN. What's happening at CNN? Number 47.
5: He said Obama had not accomplished enough. He argued that the failures of the Obama era actually helped create the conditions that allowed Trump to win. In a 2018 interview that we found, al-Sayed criticized Democrats for, in his view, prioritizing corporations over ordinary Americans. And then in January 2020, during a panel at the University of Chicago, he was even more explicit. Take a listen to this.
6: We are going to continue to make the same mistakes of the past 8 years under Barack Obama. We are not better. I'll just say this. We are not, as a country, better off 8 years after Obama was elected in 2008 than we were when he was elected. And I say this as somebody who loves him deeply. Look at where we are right now. We are debating how we beat the most dangerous president in American history. I appreciate the fact that we don't give him credit for what he did for the economy in the short term. But the structure of the economy did not change under Barack Obama. The solutions to actually thinking about making sure that our healthcare system was equitable and sustainable, that did not change under Barack Obama. And unless we're willing to admit that, then we're at risk of going right back to the edge of the cliff we fell off in 2016.
1: Wow. Ro Khanna is a California congressman running for president, very likely. And he says it is Islamophobic to attack al-Sayed over his stance on Israel. Islamophobic. Number 46.
7: Abdul Sayed has clearly condemned the October 7th terrorist attack, and we can't let that kind of Islamophobia go unanswered. Just because he's Muslim American doesn't mean in any way that he's a Hamas sympathizer. I've been proud to endorse him. The Democratic Party's behind him, and he's going to win that seat.
1: So we shouldn't be criticizing him for refusing to say that Iran is a bigger threat to America than Israel. That's Islamophobic. I'm Larry Elder.

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9: Showers continuing to move in tonight and breezy. We do have a high wind warning and flood watch going into effect. Low tonight in the low 60s. Heavy rain through the day tomorrow, high in the low 70s. Showers tomorrow night, then we'll clear out late in the day on Sunday. I'm Georgia WeatherNet meteorologist KJ Allen on AM 920, The Answer.
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1: 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Now, Barack Obama got a Nobel Prize before he had done anything. And the committee said, well, it was aspirational. And then, of course, Obama joined the Brits and the French into bombing Libya, without getting congressional approval, by the way. He got a Nobel Prize. President Trump, who talks about the various wars he's solved, feels he deserves one. Don't hold your breath, Mr. President. They hate you. Number 22.
2: Peace Prize is due to be awarded on Friday. Do you have any regrets about how you've used your time behind that desk?
3: The Nobel Peace Prize will be Friday. Well, last time they gave it to a young lady who was a fabulous person, and she said she didn't deserve it, that I deserved it. And she gave it to me, and I said, wow, what an honor. I settled 8 wars. Another one is coming. I got all the hostages back. I did things that nobody else has ever done. I'm not bragging. I'm just telling you the facts. No president probably has settled any wars. I settled 8 wars, and big ones, saved millions and millions of lives. And when Maria gave me that Nobel Prize, she said, not only should he get it for this year, but there's never been anybody in the history of the Nobel Prize that deserves it more. I settled 8 wars, and I've stopped maybe the

0: total obliteration of the world because Iran will never have a nuclear weapon. And that's a positive thing, a very positive thing. And other presidents should have done it before me, or somebody should have done it. So I don't know what their decision's going to be. They have a reputation for maybe not giving it to people like me, but whether I get it or not, I have done far more, and I think it would be a great discredit to them. And I'm not saying that out of scorn. I'm saying that when you settle 8 wars, and nobody's ever, I'll bet you, if you look at the Nobel Prize, look, Obama got it, and he didn't do anything. He still doesn't know what he got it for. He got it when he got elected right at the beginning, and he had no idea why he got it. Well, in my case, I said I didn't know that they were doing it, but you're right, it is about that time. But I was very honored to receive it indirectly last time by the recipient who said nobody in history deserves it more than President Trump. And since then, we've done a lot. Since then, I've settled, think of it, 8 wars and got all the hostages back and stopped a lot of wars from happening by using the powers of tariffs and lots of other things as a threat against certain countries so that they did not partake in killing people. So
1: we're going to talk about the debate between Letitia James and her opponent in just a second. But even the guy that co-founded the Lincoln Project, anti-Trump project, these are Republicans who formed an organization to criticize Donald Trump. Even he is giving him credit for the Trump accounts. Number 45.
2: Well, look, even a stopped sociopath is right twice a day, right? So what I would say is this is that's a great program, right, for a particular group of people.
1: Even a stopped sociopath is right twice a day. Stephen Miller talks about the fraud that President Trump has uncovered that Democrats don't seem to be terribly concerned about. Just hear some of this, number 43.
3: Since President Trump launched the fraud task force and put the vice president in charge, our worst nightmares about the fraud that had been taking place in this country were exceeded. Fraud that has been going on for years, decades, in some cases, generations. Vice President Vance and his team have exposed historic volumes of food stamp fraud, daycare fraud, Medicaid fraud, health care fraud, Social Security fraud, every kind of fraud you can imagine that steals from and betrays American families and workers. Today is no different. What the task force and its partners in law enforcement have uncovered is systemic immigration fraud that violates the laws and statutes of the United States to undercut American workers and labor. The H-1B program and the PERM program that's attached to it have explicit statutory commands that must be followed. It requires individuals, for example, to have a unique, highly specialized occupation, as one example. And yet, in case after case after case, we see individuals that are being brought into the country for skills that are not specialized, that are not unique, and that are not skilled, and that are doing work that is currently being done by American workers, but at vastly lower.
1: More on what Mr. Miller said about Trump exposing fraud in just a second. 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

0: Millions will vote soon. But do they really know the issues? Now, Rob Schmidt is on Newsmax tonight talking about the war for America's future. Rob Schmidt reveals that many Americans are embracing socialism, especially young people. Rob exposes the hidden dangers of socialism and its war on our freedom. He says the big media won't tell you the truth about President Trump and his real record. A secure border, biggest tax cuts in history, inflation under control, lowest drug prices, largest crime drop ever, and so much more. Rob has the whole story on Trump and the media. So watch Newsmax on cable tonight. 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You should too. 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
1: Getting a license is one of life's biggest milestones. But for many Georgia families, the cost of driver's education gets in the way. 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
3: Ronald Reagan believed freedom was more than a political system or a set of laws. In 1988, he said, "Freedom describes the God-given condition of the human soul." For Reagan, liberty was not something government created. It was something government was called to respect and to protect. That idea sits at the heart of the American experiment. Our rights do not come from rulers, institutions, or political majorities. They belong to us by nature and by God. And when we understand freedom that way, our responsibility becomes clearer. Government may protect liberty. Laws may preserve it, but neither can give us what was never theirs to grant. Freedom begins with the recognition that human dignity and liberty come before government, not from it.
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5: 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I am Larry Elder. We are Salem News Channel. Back to Stephen Miller and the fraud that the Trump administration has uncovered.
6: That are not unique and that are not skilled, and that are doing work that is currently being done by American workers, but at vastly lower pay. If you go back a few decades in this country, this was an issue that was covered commonly by our media. In fact, there's a famous special that was done by Mike Wallace at CBS, probably almost 30 years ago now, when this program was first starting, documenting and detailing these abuses. If you remember in 2015, when President Trump first campaigned for president, he had at his rallies American workers in good-paying middle-class jobs with pensions who were laid off and forced to train their foreign replacements as a condition of their severance, a phenomenon that is widespread and well-documented. And again, because of this task force, this kind of unlawful conduct has been exposed, detailed, documented, and resulted in real concrete federal action. I think one of the important things that I would like everyone to take home today is that America is blessed with some of the most exceptional talent that has ever existed in the history of the world, homegrown American talent. This has been true since the day our country was founded. Go back to the Wright brothers and the journey into the skies, the industrial base that powered us through World War II, the genius of American spaceflight and aviation. Homegrown American talent has been at the center of one revolution after another. As the vice president said, We always welcome and bring to this country individuals who have exceptional gifts to share with our country. But what we don't do and can't do is crush and kill the dreams of millions of young children in middle school and high school who want that first step in the ladder but are unable to get it, or mid-career workers who've dedicated their lives to a company and are given 2 weeks' notice just because someone else somewhere in the world is willing to do the job 20, 30, 40, 50% cheaper than they are. And a lot of the reason why they can do it so much cheaper is they are able to then go back to their home countries in the future. And if they're living in a country where the average salary is $2 a day or $3 a day, taking half of an American worker's salary is still a raise in their home country.
7: Michelle Tafoya is running for Senate in Minnesota. She talked about the Somali gangs. A Somali leader, however, blames the gangs on, wait for it, American culture. Number 48.
8: We strongly condemn gun violence and youth violence. We recognize that Somali American youth were involved, and those responsible must be held accountable. But those are also American youth, born and raised all here, educated here, and grew up in our communities. This is not simply a Somali problem.
7: Hey, they grew up here and they became gang members, so don't call it a Somali problem. This is a Somali refugee. He was told to refuse to assimilate and get on government benefits, get on government welfare. Number 31.
9: For having me. There are much deeper issues. I've moved into the U.S. And in Maine about 11 years ago. And basically the first question that members of my community asked me, which tribe, you know, I belong to. And when I mentioned, so I fell into that category. So there's a deeper tribal rivalry going on in the community, much larger than anybody can actually imagine. And then the interestingly enough, even though I spoke very good English, one of the things that I was told to do is go find a discounted housing Section 8, which I didn't know what actually it was, and sign up for all the other community benefits within the government or the state. My response was, I'm actually here to work and build, you know, basic and become part of the American fabric, which is
10: I'm incredibly fascinated by what you're having to say, so much so that I'm sorry to interrupt, but I just want to clarify. So when you felt that pressure and you were told to go join, you know, public welfare programs once you moved here, where was that pressure coming from? Are you saying it's like cultural, like neighborhood, like neighbors telling you this is what you should do? How were you pushed in that direction?
9: Well, it was coming from the community that actually thought that was just a way of life, right? Instead of being asked about what kind of school I want to go to, what subjects I would love to study, and those interesting conversations weren't there at all. And my response was, you know, can we do better things? Can we as a community actually integrate? And let's listen to that word, interestingly, because that had got me a huge backlash. This is many, many years ago that many people thought, no, let's not talk about integration. And I wasn't ready for that. I wasn't ready for a pushback against this idea of sort of melting into America, becoming part of America. And
10: right.
9: Let's just be very clear that I haven't arrived here as a young man. I mean, I came here at age 29, so I was well informed about my culture,
10: you know,
9: and my community growing up in a civil war in Somalia.
10: Incredibly, you're telling me you not only were discouraged from integrating into America, but you were also encouraged to stick to your tribal allegiances from back in Somalia. And those tribal allegiances and divisions remain here in America. That stat I showed, I'm curious, Abdi, about the percentage of the Somali population on some form of welfare, 80%, and stays that way over a 10-year period. Does that surprise you?
9: In some ways, it does not. Let me give you one example here. When I was in Somalia, a huge part of the population in Somalia, we're talking about 20 million people in Somalia, a huge number of that depended on $100 that family members in the U.S. sent back home. So there was not a lot of work to rebuild the country or get to work or, you know, just basically building things. So this whole idea of receiving things the easy way has unfortunately actually evolved and became part of our way of life.
7: Wow. Going to remind you of what Brandon Gill, when he was questioning one of the officials in Minnesota about the degree to which Somalis are on welfare years after they arrive here. What percentage of them speak English years after they arrive here compared to other people living in, born and raised in Minnesota? And the debate between Letitia James and her opponent. Pretty incredible. 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
8: 888-971-SAGE, 888-971-7243. I am Larry Elder, Salem News Channel. Now, on Thursday, October 22nd, Phoenix, one night, the great Eldersky, the Safe from South Central, the Prince of Pico Union, the Czar of Common Sense, is coming to Arizona for the Battleground Tour. And I've got a lot to say. President Trump is winning, the border is locked down, America is fighting back. But the radical left and the DSA socialists, well, they're not done. They're coming for the ballot box this November, and Arizona is their target. I took on Gavin Newsom in California. I know exactly what these people are capable of. And I'm telling you right now, we cannot let our guard down for a single second. October 22nd, join me, Seth Leibson, and Mike Gallagher on stage in Phoenix for the Battleground Tour. 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By the way, there's one more reason, too, not to televise this execution. And it's real simple. I bet you anything, if you ask this man who murdered 13 and injured 32 others, if he would want his execution televised, I bet you anything, he'd say yes. They want to be martyrs. It'll make him even more famous around the world for people that support this kind of terror. Now, about the number of Somalis who are on welfare, remember again this exchange between Brandon Gill and this man who operates this nonprofit, number 56.
9: Let me ask you, does large-scale Somali immigration make Minnesota stronger or weaker?
10: Certainly stronger.
9: Certainly stronger. Do you know what percentage of Somali-headed households in Minnesota are on food stamps?
10: No.
9: 54%. Do you know what that number is for native Minnesota-headed households?
10: Well, to be clear, a majority of the...
9: It's 7%. There's a big difference between 54% and 7%, is there not?
10: Excuse me, sir. Could I answer the question?
9: Let me move on. We've got a lot of questions here. What percentage of Somali-headed households in Minnesota are on Medicaid?
10: I don't know.
9: It's 73%. Do you know what that number is for Minnesota native households?
10: Again, you're using the phrase Minnesota Native households, but the majority...
9: The number is 18%. That's quite an astounding difference, I think we would
10: agree. Can I answer the question, please?
9: Let me ask you one more, and then we can go on to that. What percentage of Somali-headed households are on welfare in general?
10: I don't know.
9: It's 81%. What about... let me just ask you, after 10 years of being in the United States, what percentage of Somali immigrant households continue to be on welfare?
10: I don't know.
9: The number is 78%. So even after 10 years, 78% of Somali immigrant households continue to be on welfare.
8: When we come back, a renewed appreciation for Caitlin Clark after her team was eliminated from the playoffs, 40% decline in ratings. Yikes. Can you say meal ticket? 888-971-SAGE, 888-971-7243. Do not leave town.

0: Millions will vote soon. But do they really know the issues? Now, Rob Schmidt is on Newsmax tonight talking about the war for America's future. Rob Schmidt reveals that many Americans are embracing socialism, especially young people. Rob exposes the hidden dangers of socialism and its war on our freedom. He says the big media won't tell you the truth about President Trump and his real record. A secure border, biggest tax cuts in history, inflation under control, lowest drug prices, largest crime drop ever, and so much more. Rob has the whole story on Trump and the media. So watch Newsmax on cable tonight. 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
2: News this hour from Town Hall. I'm Mary Rose. Hurricane Isaias is expected to make landfall near the Florida-Alabama line tonight as a major Category 3 storm. The National Hurricane Center reports that it will be packing winds well over 100 miles per hour when it hits while it gains strength in the Gulf. Some areas could see storm surge up to 7 feet and up to 15 inches of rainfall. Football Hall of Famer Mike Ditka has passed away at the age of 86.
3: Ditka coached the Chicago Bears when they won Super Bowl 20. As a player, he was drafted fifth overall by the Bears in the 1961 NFL Draft. He also played for the Philadelphia Eagles and Dallas Cowboys and went on to become the first tight end to be inducted into the Pro Football Hall of Fame. In a statement, his family said, quote, "While the world knew Mike as a Hall of Fame football player, legendary coach and leader of the Chicago Bears Super Bowl 20 championship team, we knew him as the heart of our family." I'm at Mattinson.
2: A new name is in the mix for the White House briefing.